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11: 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I personally like the Sugar House one.
12: Yeah.
11: But I'm a little biased.
12: Yeah.
11: All right, let's get out of the zone phone, talk a little NBA playoffs. He covers the NBA for Bleacher Report. He's Eric Pincus with us here on Jake and Ben. Eric, thanks for a few minutes. How are you?
12: Hey, Eric.
13: I'm doing well. Hey, thanks for having me.
12: I was not expecting a particularly competitive series between the Spurs and the Timberwolves. I don't know why, and the Timberwolves looked fabulous in Game 1. They seem every year to have an okay regular season and are just stellar making back-to-back conference finals. What is it about Minnesota that allows them to win in the postseason?
13: Well, they're good. Yeah, they're a really good basketball team. I actually have this game going 7, and I did pick Spurs, but it's not a confident pick. If I go 7, I'm basically saying this is a coin flip. Either team could win, and I don't know which one is favored. The Spurs don't have the experience. They have a really good team. But Minnesota, you know, they have, and they're without Dante DiVincenzo and Ayo Dosunmu, a couple of their lead guards, but you know, they have their main bigs, and they have a lot of bigs. And Rudy Gobert, Nasri, Julius Randle, and then I don't think McDaniels is technically a big, but he might as well be, the way he plays defensively. They're just so good and so disciplined defensively, and that's really what the playoffs ends up being. Rudy Gobert is not a great offensive player. I think Utah fans are pretty well accustomed to what Rudy Gobert does well and what he doesn't do well. But he is a former Defensive Player of the Year, and that's for a reason. And so he's making it hard for them around the basket. Julius Randle's tough. Anthony Edwards, we didn't even mention him, and he's probably their best player. So, this is a real basketball team. They've gone to the conference finals 2 years in a row. So denigrate them on your own risk.
11: Is what they did against Wembanyama replicable?
13: Yeah, I mean, the challenge for Wembanyama, who is a baby relative to NBA experience. This is his first time in the playoffs. He's very young. His body, hopefully will stay, healthy and fill out a little bit more. But he's never dealt with this level in the NBA of defenses that are geared up to stop specifically what he does on offense. Now, the block shots, what he did in the game was tremendous, but he had a difficult time on offense. And I don't think he'll have bad games every single time. I don't think he and Fox will miss all their threes. And I think this will be, yes, it's replicable. Is it replicable four times or at least three more times for them to win the series? That's really the question. But I do know that of the players in the league who at least can challenge Wembanyama to an extent, it's Gobert. And then it's not just Gobert, but the combination of bigs and scheme and style and his inexperience. In my mind, the necessary learning steps for him to eventually dominate the league entirely. But you have to learn how to do that, and it doesn't usually happen for players in their first go-round.
12: I love that Minnesota is full of guys who play both sides of the floor. And yeah, Rudy's not a great offensive player, like you mentioned, but he's a great defender. Ant will play on both sides of the floor. Julius Randle is an extremely flawed player. He has proven, I think, over the last two playoff runs that flawed guys can still be very important. With that said, is there a ceiling to this Timberwolves team, or do you think they could conceivably compete for a true championship, or are they going to cap out as a conference finals team at best?
13: Well, Julius is flawed, but there is no player who isn't flawed. I mean, everybody has flaws. His are a little more pronounced in certain ways, but they kind of need someone who's unabashedly going to get his bucket. And they have that with Ant, and they have that with Julius. And in the playoffs, you see guys aren't willing to shoot sometimes or afraid to shoot, and Julius is never afraid. He may not take a good shot. He might play bully ball and make a mistake, but he's going for it. And sometimes it's just the more aggressive team. And is that enough to get past the Spurs? As I said, I think it's a coin flip. Is it enough to get past, let's say, Detroit or whoever comes out of the East, the Knicks or whatever? Potentially, I think reasonably so. The challenge is the Thunder, and they just appear to be the best team in the league by a good length. That I don't know. And, the Lakers get first crack at them. I'm not expecting much from the Lakers. I picked the Thunder in five, even though I'm in Los Angeles and cover the Lakers closely. I had to go with reality and not fan brain. But I don't know if the Timberwolves are good enough to beat the Thunder.
11: Why were the Rockets such a disaster? What's going on there?
13: Well, there's a couple of things. One, Kevin Durant is a really special player, and he was functionally out of the series outside of one game. So that wasn't great. The other is that, they never really addressed properly their injury to Fred VanVleet and lacked a lead guard. And you can get through the regular season without a lead guard in a way that you can't in the playoffs, because teams don't have the time, effort, or ability to really play the kind of defense that you can in the playoffs. Over the regular season, you're just getting from city to city. You're just trying to survive. And you just can't put that level of focus. But you can in the play. In fact, that's all that they do. You have the best minds in basketball trying to figure out how to stop you. And that's the issue right there. So, we'll see what comes for the Rockets. They have some issues. I think Amen Thompson was tremendous. I think there's you can't forget how young they are. Without KD and without Fred VanVleet, and by the way, Steven Adams, who's an incredible offensive rebounder, and similar to Rudy, not like necessarily a great offensive player, but these big guys who set huge screens are highly impactful. So someone like Steven Adams hurt them just not being there. So injuries, and then the Lakers peaked at a really odd time, and LeBron's pretty good. I think we should mention that.
12: Before we look at the Eastern Conference playoffs and specifically the teams that are still alive, there are a bunch of teams that are not in the playoffs anymore that are probably feeling like they're left scratching their head. Boston, Denver, maybe Orlando with how they got there, where it seemed like maybe they wouldn't get to the play-in tournament, and then they had such a good first four games of that series and then absolutely fell apart. Who's got maybe the toughest decisions to make this summer? And maybe not even just because they have the best team or best player or don't have the best player. Who do you think has the hardest summer ahead of them?
13: That's a good question. Probably the Bucks. Trying to figure out what happens with Giannis and Antetokounmpo. And I say that because, the Celtics, I had them as the best team in the East. I thought it was them and the Pistons and maybe New York. And then early in the series, Pistons were struggling. So I was looking at Boston as the team that was going to come out. Do they pivot? Do they look at Giannis and say, maybe we give up one of the Jaylens or the Jason, one of the Jays, and go in a different direction? Orlando, obviously they've already fired their coach. Do they split up Paolo and Franz Wagner? The challenge there is that there's this big question of whether those two guys can fit together in a playoff setting, because neither of them shoots the three especially well, and they both sort of take up the same role in offensive space. So that's kind of the question that they didn't get answered. And the only answers that they got is that when Franz was healthy, they looked pretty dang good. And so, do they make a, do they split that up? And, Denver, unfortunately, has had a lot of health issues. They didn't have Aaron Gordon. They didn't have Peyton Watson. And Cam Thomas had a good game towards the end there, but, didn't necessarily replace what Michael Porter Jr. did. So they have difficult decisions, too. I think really the only decision the Nuggets are focused on is getting Jokic extended. And if they can get him to extend and know that their foundational player is going to be there for the next, however many years, I don't think that's a difficult decision for them. And so then it's just, how do you make the team better? I think the other teams, maybe Orlando, because if you're asking me between the three who has the toughest decision, it's probably Orlando, because they just didn't get enough information out of this year.
11: Before the Jazz entered the rebuild, they obviously decided that they had gone as far as they could go with Donovan and Rudy, and given their contractual status and all those things. My question is Donovan Mitchell good enough to get a team over the hump as their best player?
13: Factually, based on history, the answer is no. We'll find out in a few weeks if we're wrong and if history is wrong. I'm old enough to remember when Shaq used to get swept every year. And then at some point he became, three-time champ and then four-time champ. And so things change, and it's not always, you can be dogmatic. But that said, there's something that has felt missing from Donovan's run in Cleveland. And he only got Utah so far. But the Utah run was pretty special, too. So I think he's a really fun player. I think he's a very talented player. And you need somebody who's willing to take on the offensive role that he's willing to take. Like we talked about with Randall and Donovan's not afraid to take bad shots or, good shots or bad shots. And sometimes the bad shots are what hurts the team. So I think Cleveland has some issues. I enjoy where Utah's headed. I'm curious, very curious to see where the Jazz are headed. I'm intrigued by what they've been building. I think there's something going on there that is interesting. How good, I don't know, and we'll find out in the lottery how that shifts and how much of a bolster they get with some young talent. But, I think Donovan is an elite player, but I don't know that he's like the top-tier elite. He might be second-tier elite.
12: If the Thunder are the favorite to win the title, who's number two?
13: Oof. Well, sheesh. It's a distant number two, but okay. So, if they don't get out of the West, in my mind, it's Minnesota that gets that done, or San Antonio. San Antonio, if they can get past Minnesota, it means that they've matured. It means that they've grown up, and I don't mean that as a slight. I mean, they're young. They're inexperienced at the NBA level. They're all tremendous players, and you know, it's not a slight on them, but usually the path is you get kicked in the teeth and then the next year is when you take another step. And if they jump ahead of the curve and get past Minnesota, which shows that they've solved a very difficult puzzle, they match up interestingly with the Thunder, probably better than anybody else. And so that's really the only hope if you don't want the Thunder to win. In my mind, it's San Antonio, but you know, again, let's not continue to underestimate the Timberwolves. And you know, the Knicks have been just on an extreme roll. They started out real shaky in the playoffs, but the last few games they've absolutely decimated teams. So let's not forget them as well. And you know, the Pistons showed a lot of heart to come back 3-1. So I view Thunder number one, maybe Spurs as their best challenger, and if not, maybe one of those teams coming out of the East.
11: What'd you make of Boston blowing a 3-1 lead? And then what'd you make of Jaylen Brown going right to some platform to complain about the officials?
13: I'm not a fan of the whole complaining about the officials. It is what it is. Like, they lost. They lost when two things happened. They lost when Joel Embiid came back, because you forget that he was MVP, like, what, 3 years ago or something like that? Incredible player. You know, the challenge with Embiid is health. And if he's there and he's healthy, he's a pretty special guy. And then Tatum on the other end, you know, not being there for game seven, just, you know, they had a bad game at home. And then the next game, you know, they didn't get it done on the road. And then Tatum's not available to close out in game seven. It's just a confluence of just bad luck and non-execution at the worst possible moment. So I feel for them. It is what it is. I don't like the complaining. We could say how everybody in this league tries to draw fouls, because that's a way to win, but it's not a new thing. I mean, James Harden, Kobe Bryant, you go down the list. There's a much longer list than that. We can go, you know, prior errors before that. But if we just say the last 20 years or so, there are guys who excel at taking advantage of the rules. And if they're going to call it a certain way and it's to your advantage, then you should get that foul drawn, because it's helping your team win. The Thunder are sort of the thought of as the most egregious on that. But, you know, It's Shea is really good at drawing fouls. You know what he should do? He should draw fouls. And if the NBA doesn't like the way that the game is called, they need to change it in the offseason. And Jaylen's a great player. He's a tremendous person. He's done a lot of good in this world. And I'm sure he was speaking out of emotion more than anything else. Obviously, that was a tough loss.
12: What does a successful series look like for the Lakers against the Thunder?
13: They need to get a split in one of those first two games. The game one is usually the one where maybe the Thunder had that sweep in the first round, so maybe their legs are a little, their conditioning is not as strong, just because they haven't been able to play, and the Lakers got just about enough time for LeBron to be at his best. And if they can extend that series, then theoretically, maybe Luka comes back. So, get it. If they win if they lose in six, I'm impressed, because I really was leaning more towards a sweep than I was Lakers in five. But, you know, the challenge is, if you look at the regular season games, the Thunder just absolutely destroyed them. But I've seen that before in the world, in the playoffs, where throughout the regular season, sometimes the playoffs are just different. I look at the two rosters and don't really buy it for the Lakers, but at the same time, you know, LeBron is, as we mentioned, is a pretty special player. And if they can get that thing to a split, maybe get a one or two, maybe a split at home, push the thing in the series into six, seven games, maybe something crazy could happen.
11: Where do you think LeBron plays next year?
13: Yeah, that's a good one. that's a tough one. So, the Lakers have... they're one of three teams that has considerable cap room, spending power. Chicago, Brooklyn, there's another few teams that might be able to get there, but they have to make difficult decisions, like Atlanta with Kuminga, or Detroit with Jalen Duren, or even the Clippers with this whole Kawhi Leonard situation, where theoretically crazy things could happen if they get punished and his contract avoided. But let's just go with the basics. three teams have money. There's not a tremendous list of free agents, but there are some good ones. And then the Lakers, if they don't get a free agent, can look to get one of the players they covet via trade. So let's just say it's a world in which they do successfully get a player, or, you know, via trade or free agency. They're not going to be able to afford in that path also to pay LeBron $50 million, which is what he's been getting. So now there's the other path where they don't find what they want. They don't get the free agent. They don't get the trade. And at that point, maybe they just need to wait a year. And if that's the case, yeah, pay LeBron another year, maybe not 50, maybe 30, maybe 25 or some lower number, because you can't really get it anywhere else. But enough to make everybody happy and compromise. I don't know if that's the path, but it's a reasonable one. I don't think it's plan A for the Lakers, which is, you know, crazy because LeBron is, you know, historic, you know, an all-time player. Whether you love or hate him, he's got to be ranked at least in the top five players of all time, if not number one. I'm not going to debate that now, but he's at least in that conversation, certainly on longevity. I don't know anyone, you know, Kareem played this late in his career, but he was nowhere close to what LeBron is at this point. So we'll have to wait and see how it all pans out. But Cleveland is certainly a possibility to go home. I think the Warriors with Steph is reasonable. The Knicks, some people have mentioned. I could come up with some wild ones. I think I have on some article that hasn't published yet for Bleacher, where we, you know, throw out like maybe he joins AD somewhere or Kyrie or something like that. But yeah, I think, you know, it's really up to really LeBron. And the last possible thing is that he could retire. I wouldn't expect him to, you know, given how well he's still playing, but, you know, that's a personal decision I'll have to weigh on motivation. It's not a question of physically can he, because he showed that he can, but does he want to?
11: Eric, thank you so much for jumping on with us. We greatly appreciate it. Big fans of your work.
13: All right, anytime, guys. Thanks for having me.
12: Thanks, Eric.
11: That's Eric Pinkus, covers the NBA for Bleacher Report.
12: Covered a lot of ground there.
11: Oh, yeah. Eric's great.
12: I think LeBron's playing next year.
11: He is.
12: I have no idea where. I suspect the Lakers.
11: I don't think
12: that would
11: so.
12: Be my guess. But yeah, maybe they get, maybe there's an ugly, I mean, I expect them to get swept by the Thunder with or without Luka. And I don't expect Luka back, truthfully, but I think they're going to get swept, and that could leave a bad enough taste in his mouth, and the Lakers could be willing enough to turn the page on LeBron, where they're not going to give him any money and just say, it's been great, go try and win a title somewhere else. And he goes and teams up with Steph, or Steph and KD, or goes to Cleveland, and not AD, KD, or goes back to Cleveland. But he'll have whatever option he wants.
11: I don't think it'll be the Lakers, unless he signs like a league minimum deal. But I honestly don't see it being with the Lakers. So, yeah, maybe it's somewhere else, but he's playing. I think LeBron will have his farewell tour.
12: Could absolutely see him in Manhattan. Could absolutely see him playing with the Knicks.
11: Oh, I thought you were saying Kansas State.
12: Transferring down. Trying to see if he has any eligibility after skipping Ohio State entirely.
11: Christian, Kansas State is located in Manhattan, Kansas.
14: Thank you. Yeah. I put that together afterwards.
11: Just making sure.
12: Kansas State's not relocating for the season.
11: In all honesty, with
12: the island of Manhattan.
11: With the rules in college, LeBron has eligibility left.
12: I don't know what the rule.
11: He could sign G League players.
12: Mm-hmm.
11: Sign LeBron.
12: Why not?
11: Probably make more money at Kansas State than he would in Cleveland or L.A.
12: Yeah, probably more than he would make with the Lakers next year.
11: Some college somewhere will pay LeBron $10 million to play for their team.
12: BYU, do you know what they'd pay to get LeBron?
11: Yeah, that's what I'm saying. He should take it to court.
12: He has the power. If anyone has the power,
11: Adele
12: would get him wherever he needs to be.
11: Absolutely. You can play pro basketball now and go back to college. We've seen players play pro in Europe and then go to college. Mm-hmm. We've seen G League players now go to college.
12: I've seen an NBA player, and they seem to have drawn the line specifically at the NBA. But which I don't know why.
11: That's my point.
12: Yeah,
11: who?
12: For who and why? Yeah, why would they draw the line at the NBA? What's the difference between the NBA and the G League?
11: There's no difference. There isn't.
12: Absolutely no difference. The players are way better in the NBA, sure, but like,
11: conceptually, it's the same thing.
12: Any G League night, there's five NBA guys on the other team. How often did Bryce Sensabaugh and Taylor Hendricks and Cody Williams and more? Marcus Smart has played in the G League. It's like, Rudy played in the G League. Rudy's a Hall of Famer.
11: It used to be when amateurism was a thing that if you played pro at all,
12: you were
11: not qualified.
12: You got paid to play.
11: That rule is gone. So why couldn't an NBA player?
12: It's a silly line to me.
11: It's a way silly line. I totally agree.
12: Yeah.
11: LeBron should finish his career in Manhattan, Kansas. I know Hot Take Tuesday is coming up next.
12: I look great in purple.
11: But that's my hot take.
12: I know I look good in purple, so I'm going to the only purple school.
11: Finish your career in Manhattan, Kansas.
12: Mm-hmm. Taking my talents to Manhattan.
11: Finish your career
12: in Kansas.
11: In Moscow. Idaho. Although I wouldn't put it past. LeBron wants to do that like 3-on-3 thing in Europe, right? Maybe he'll finish his career in Moscow. Russia.
12: I'm going to Portland. Portland, Maine. What colleges are in Portland, Maine?
11: I was
12: going to
11: say, is there even a college in Portland, Maine? The University of Maine, maybe?
12: Let's see. The C on my computer doesn't work anymore, so it's really hard to type. I should get that fixed.
14: Why do you need the C in Portland, Maine?
12: College. Southern Maine. Or Maine College of Art and Design. Or Southern Maine Community College. I bet they're a powerhouse with LeBron. The NCAA championship goes to Southern Maine Community College.
11: I'm taking my talents to South Beach to play for the Hurricanes.
12: It's going to be great.
11: I think you should do it. Somebody should do it. Some geezer has been who gets washed out of the NBA should sue to go back to college.
12: Oh, they tried. Yeah. Was it somebody at Baylor? I can't remember who the player was. There was an NBA player this year who was trying to get back into college, and they drew the line. They said, no way.
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18: 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And where I'm going with this specifically is Markkanen and Keontae George.
19: I have no doubt in my mind that Larry Markkanen can and will be at some point a very productive player on a winning team. I worry a little bit about George because of the ball dominance, frankly. I think in some ways there's going to be moments where Collier's the better fit with the ball in this hands because of how much more willingly he moves the ball and sets guys up, because between Markkanen, Jaren Jackson, and Ace Bailey, there's other shot makers on this team outside of Keontae George. His big challenge going into next year is, how do I use those pieces around me for the greater good of the overall team? And I think that's something that Will Hardy's going to have to work with him on, but I do think of what we've seen so far, that may be a little bit of a challenge.
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11: Jake and Ben, 97.5, the KSL Sports Zone. Here's that tweet. Maybe we can bring it up later on the show. But Jaylen Brown said, clickbait is like flopping for the media, exaggerating contact. Y'all be safe out there. Kind of funny. The crying continues. Yeah. Anyway, I was listening to DJ and PK this morning as I'm off to do. And they had Brian Getzeiler on, who's one of my favorite NBA guests that they have on. And they've had a relationship with him for a long time. Always must listen radio, in my opinion. When he jumps on, he does a radio show on the NBA channel on Sirius XM. He was not the one Frank Isola was complaining about the other day. But he does do a show. I'm trying to remember who his co-host is. I don't listen to a whole lot of satellite radio. But he came on with them this morning. And DJ asked a question about Keontae George and someone else on the Jazz, but I don't think it was Lowry. But he asked about Keontae specifically and players who put up big numbers on bad teams and what you can kind of gauge from that in specific to Keontae George. And here's a couple of minutes that that Brian did, and I thought it was really curious, and I'm curious to hear from your response as well, Ben. So let's go ahead and play that.
12: How much stock do you put in guys who put up decent or very good numbers on teams that don't win and are basically losing teams? And where I'm going with this specifically is marketing and Keontae George.
13: I think you have to look at every player individually when you have that, when you're looking at that thesis, so to speak. And I say it in this way. I have no doubt in my mind that Larry Marketing can and will be at some point a very productive player on a winning team. All of those abilities are right in there for him. And I think he can do that. And I think he can do that relatively easily. I really do. I worry a little bit about George because of the ball dominance, frankly. I really do. I think that the ball dominance of Keontae George makes it that if you do have other players around you, are you going to be willing to give it up? Are in late game situations, are you going to be willing to pass the ball to find the guy for the right play? I mean, listen, I go back to game six of the Toronto Raptors series against the Cavs. You know, Scotty Barnes made a decision late in that game when they needed a shot. Scotty Barnes is clearly the best player on that team, but he passed the ball to RJ Barrett for an open shot. Could you see Keontae George doing something like that in a big spot? At this stage of his career, probably not.
14: Like
13: and
14: that?
13: So when you go to those two players, it completely depends upon the individual player. Do you play well with others? That is the big answer, because if you do play well with others, even if you're on a bad team and you can put up numbers, if you're a guy that plays well with others, you can be a solution and a major piece on a winning team. I do think Markkanen plays well with others. I worry a little bit about Keontae George. And I'll say this, he's a young player, and I think he's got a lot of potential. But I think in some ways, depending upon how this team shakes out next year, there's going to be moments where Collier's the better fit with the ball in his hands because of how much more willingly he moves the ball and sets guys up. Because between Markkanen and Jaren Jackson and Ace Bailey, there's other shot makers on this team outside of Keontae George. He's going to have to, his big challenge going into next year is, how do I use those pieces around me for the greater good of the overall team? And I think that's something that Will Hardy's going to have to work with him on. But I do think of what we've seen so far, that may be a little bit of a challenge.
11: Sorry, it was Patrick who asked the question, so fake news there on my part. I did hear it. What do you think?
15: I do not have those concerns about Keontae specifically. Now, some of that, we just need to get to the playoffs and see what this team actually looks like when Keontae George has to make those decisions. But I'm not really particularly worried about Keontae's desire to call his own number in those situations. I think he really is not so much of a me first guy. I mean, I would understand if maybe in the first year you would have thought that, or maybe the second year you would have thought that. I did not see that much, if at all. Now, that doesn't mean he didn't hit some huge clutch shots last year. He definitely did. You know, he had clutch shots against Dallas, if I remember correctly. He had clutch shots against Chicago, obviously. But I think he was certainly willing to get off the ball. I'm really not worried about that. In fact, I might flip it where I'm probably more worried about Lowry's ability to make the right read late in the game, more so than I am Keontae.
11: You kind of dialed in on the late in the game thing. Which is important, was part of what he was saying. But I'm more the danger of him being too ball dominant. That, not that this season was fool's gold, and I'm not necessarily anticipating him going into next year with this attitude. But if he goes in like, hey, I'm going to score 28 a game, I don't think that's where he fits. If he is going to be a ball dominant guard, I don't think that's what Will Hardy's looking for. Not just in late game situations, but in overall game situations. Does, like Brian said, does he play well with others? And I think that obviously a big part of his take was in the crucial plays in the playoffs, but I was listening to it more in general. Will he play well with others? Because when Keontae, what percentage of the season that Keontae played was he the top guy for the Jazz? I mean, you know, with Lowry, he probably isn't the top guy, but other than that, he was, who did he have to pass to? No one.
15: No, the last 25 games of the season, I don't think he was the top guy.
11: So how does he get Markkanen involved? How does he get Jackson involved? If Walker Kessler does look like he's taking the next step offensively, how does he get him involved? Ace Bailey's going to have to eat. Right?
15: Mm-hmm.
11: So what does he turn into a guy a lot like what we saw last night with Mike Conley, and we'll get to the Timberwolves, or Mike Conley maybe think about in his heyday, you know, a player like that. Who can
14: like
11: score
14: that,
11: but also get Zach Randolph going, or get Mark Gasol going, or nobody would ever accuse Mike of being a selfish player at any point during his career, even though at some points during his career he was a guy who scored 20 points.
15: All right, I'll put you on the spot for a question, and I'm actually pulling it up right now because I don't know. I do know the top, but who do you think the leading assist getters were in the NBA this year?
11: Well, assist is no longer a...
15: Okay, so this is what I'm talking about, though. So that's why. I mean, if we want to talk about point guards, Mike Conley was a point guard. He was a true point guard.
11: Mm-hmm.
15: And he could score, you're right. But Mike Conley was a true point guard. Who's a true point guard in the NBA? Does that player exist? Like, I don't know who that is, honestly. I'll read. Here's the top 10 assist guys right in the NBA, just to give you a sense. Jokic 1, Cade Cunningham 2. It might be Cade. Notedly that Cade also averages 24 points a game and takes 19 shots, 18.6.
11: But he doesn't have anybody else on his team, so.
15: Correct. But he doesn't really have to pass either, you know. Luka Doncic, he's a great scorer. In fact, he led the NBA in scoring this year at 33.5 points a game. James Harden, Jalen Johnson, Steph Castle, LeBron James, Isaiah Collier was 8, which is very funny. Shout out Isaiah. LaMelo Ball and Jamal Murray. Those are your top 10 guys. There's not a point guard floor general in there. You know, Cade is maybe the most. Isaiah is honestly probably number 2. I do think that maybe that type of player doesn't actually exist in today's NBA. So if we're waiting for Chris Paul of your John Stockton, whoever to come back, I'm not waiting for that. I'm not holding my breath for anybody to become that, nor am I judging Keontae George against that because I don't think that's what the league does anymore. So can Keontae fall into that other group of guys I just mentioned? Let's say Jamal Murray, who was at 10, LaMelo Ball, who was at 9. Moving down the board, a couple of picks, Jaylen Brown, who's at 11. Shai is at 14. He's obviously not going to be that good of a scorer, but Shai's one of the best scorers in the NBA and the best scorer on his team. Tyrese Maxey. I don't know if Tyrese led. Tyrese definitely led 76ers in scoring this year. He was at 28.3 points. Like, I think Keontae's in that group of people, and that's just what the NBA is. That's what lead guards do today. And I will tell you the truth. That's not my favorite type of player. That's actually not the type of guard I like.
11: Mm-hmm.
15: But I do think that that's just where the NBA is today, and I think the NBA is asking or designed or copycat league. I don't actually know what that is. I'd be curious to talk to people smarter than I am, and when it comes to the strategy of basketball. But I do think that is what the league features, and Keontae is of that ilk, so he will be featured in a similar fashion. Now, I gave you a really wide scope of players. That doesn't mean he has to be the worst type of player there, which is LaMelo. And he doesn't have to be the best type of player there, which is Shai or whoever. You know, I just think he's in that spectrum.
11: Me personally, I do not care about assist numbers. And Keontae's assists this year were 6.1, which is perfectly fine.
15: Which would rank 18th in the NBA, just behind De'Aaron Fox and just ahead of Devin Booker.
11: I honestly don't even think those numbers need to go up. Because an assist... I wish they did assist like hockey does assist.
15: Mm-hmm.
11: I think that would tell a much
15: better story.
11: Much better story.
15: Yes.
11: You know, ever since Russell Westbrook figured out that if he dribbles the ball until there's 3 seconds left on the clock and then passes it to somebody and they have to shoot, that's an automatic point in the box score for him. And I give him credit for being the first one, but you could probably look at James Harden for doing something similar. That ceased to become a stat that represented what I'm talking about, unselfishness.
15: Ball movement, unselfishness, yeah.
11: Keontae's usage was 27.9, second highest on the team behind Lowry.
15: Okay.
11: That number either needs to go down or stay the same. And I guess what I'm talking about, Ben, is the Jazz need a player to initiate the offense. I think the Jazz will be a team that will stress, or I get this is what I'm guessing Will Hardy wants, and I don't mean to project, but 4 or 5 passes per possession.
15: Mm-hmm.
11: How do you get it going from side to side to get Lowry Markkanen an open shot, or Jaren Jackson an open shot, or Walker Kessler something in the dunk spot? Can you answer me this? Can Keontae be relied to beat his own guy one on one? Because that could be a huge role for him on this team, because the Jazz don't have a ton of that.
15: I think that was his superpower this year. That's where he got... Now, while his shooting numbers got better because he learned he can get anywhere on the court he wants.
11: So, how does he utilize that superpower, as you say? Mm-hmm. Is it to get himself a selfish shot on a zero pass possession? Or is it to create an open shot maybe 2 or 3 passes down the line to Lowry Markkanen, who's one of the best shooters in the league, or Jaren Jackson, who's in upper 30s from three, and even better in closer. that is more what I think Will Hardy is looking for. And I'm just going on the play hard and pass or you're not going to play. And how he adjusted Colin Sexton's game, for example. Or your guy, Jordan Clarkson, the 1 year that Jordan was into the starting lineup, which I think was his best year as a Jazz man. People will say, he won Sixth Man of the Year. Yeah. What are you talking about? I thought that was his best as an overall basketball player. I thought that that was his best season. If Keontae remembers that he's going to have, I mean, think about it, Ben. I mean, just for pipe dream's sake, let's say they add AJ DiBonta.
15: Mm-hmm.
11: And all of a sudden he's your sixth man or he's your starting two and Ace Bailey is your sixth man. It can't be the Keontae show.
15: I totally agree. I would have worried about it more after his first and second year.
11: I just think there's so much more talent. If you don't utilize, and I think that's what Brian was saying, if you don't utilize it, you're leaving a lot out on the table. Why did Kristaps Porzingis suck in Dallas? Did he forget how to play basketball?
15: Right. He was playing a lot of stand around and watch.
11: That's all he did.
15: Mm-hmm.
11: So if I think the Jazz want to be a team that gets the most out of all of their guys in their role. And that doesn't mean that when I say in there, it doesn't mean that everybody scores 20.
15: Mm-hmm.
11: It means who's in what slot and how do you get the most out of them? Who is going to be their highest scorer? In a perfect world, I don't think they want it to be Keontae. I think they'd love for it to be Ace if they had to really, mm-hmm. in a perfect world, choose who their highest scorer is mm-hmm. next year. I think they'd love for it to be Ace. I think choice number two would be Lowry and choice number three would be Jaren Jackson.
15: So I think the narrative around small guards in the NBA has swung too far to the negative. And I will constitute Keontae as a small guard because he's not Shai Gilgeous-Alexander. He's not Tyrese Halliburton. He's not...
11: How tall is Tyrese? I have no idea.
15: 6'7"? I mean, he's big. He's like a big dude. Yeah, 6'6", 6'7", somewhere in that range. He's a big dude. Keontae's not in that group. Now, he's not the smallest, obviously, but he's not a big, big guard in that traditional sense. Mm-hmm. So I will say he's in that range still. I don't think a small guard can be your second best player on your team and you can win a title. So the Knicks can't win a title because Jalen Brunson's their best player. Even if they had someone better than him, he's your second best player. He's too small.
11: Halliburton, by the way, listed at 6'5".
15: Okay. Bigger than Keontae.
11: Make sure we have accurate info.
15: Totally fair. I don't think the 76ers can win a title because Tyrese Maxey is their second best mm-hmm. player and he's not 6'5".
11: Now, if they let Joel Embiid be their best player, that might be a different story.
15: Well, even with Tyrese as their second best player.
11: Yeah, yeah. Okay.
15: I don't think you can be one of your top two players on your team.
11: All right.
15: So that's disqualifying. I'd have to look at who else is in the NBA right now and playing.
11: I don't think the Lakers are going anywhere.
15: No, the Lakers aren't going anywhere. Now, these teams that do have these bigger guards have shown that there's a real chance to win a title. That doesn't mean you can't draft a small guard. Yeah, if Shea's there, draft Shea. Great. There's not a 6'6 guard who shoots 60% from the floor.
11: Are you just prepping everybody for the Jazz getting the 7th pick and only small guards being available?
15: It's very possible. Keith Mogler's also Tyrese Halliburton-esque. But no, that's not what I'm saying. So when we look at the Jazz and what is the ideal role for Keontae, I don't think he's going to be positioned to be the Jazz's second best player, in all honesty. I just don't.
11: I don't think so either.
15: And I think he's smart enough to know that. I honestly believe that. I think Keontae has said it a lot. And look, talk is very cheap. Donovan Mitchell talks a lot. Doesn't really mean a whole lot that comes out of his mouth.
11: But to back up your point, his attitude change was palpable last year, I thought.
15: Yes, it was.
11: Yeah.
15: And because by the way, let's put Cleveland in that conversation. If he's not their best player, which he is, he's their second best player, the Cavs can't win a title with Donovan Mitchell as their second best player. If he dropped to third, you'd be really talking mm-hmm. about something.
11: Like so Drew Holiday with the Celtics.
15: Yeah, Derek White. That guy is their third best player, maybe even fourth when you have Kristaps. So Keontae needs to be the Jazz's third or fourth best player. Now, not by default. He actually needs guys to be better than he is, which means Lowry needs to continue to be better than he is. Jaren is better than he is. And then best case scenario is either Ace or whoever they draft or Walker becomes a better player than Keontae George. And if that's the case, I think Keontae's more than good enough to play that role. And I think he's, to get to the heart of this conversation, smart enough to understand to get other people involved. I really understand. You watch the first 2 years, you see a kind of a ball hog and a guy who had big numbers and they were really inflated and didn't mean anything. And I don't blame anyone who didn't watch the Jazz last year, but I don't think that's what Keontae was this past season. So I think there's a different player. Now, really where he needs to get way better is defensively. He just you can't be a total dog on that end. And the Jazz right now have too many guys who are really bad defensive players. Having Walker behind you, having Jaren behind you, Ace is going to get better. Maybe you get another good defensive player in the draft. That will certainly help. But while I don't disagree with what Brian Getzeiler is saying there, that if Keontae plays selfish, he's the wrong guy, I'm just not that worried about Keontae playing that way.
11: Real quick, this is a side note. You just mentioned everybody's concerns about the defense. They traded for Jaren Jackson Jr.
15: Mm-hmm.
11: Walker Kessler's coming back into the lineup.
15: Yeah.
11: Just ignore the defensive stats from this year. They were trying to be bad defensively.
15: Correct.
11: They were attempting to.
15: For four straight years, the Jazz have had an interest in being the worst defensive team in the NBA because it allows you to lose games.
11: So people out there waving that out as some sort of deep criticism and concern about the Jazz going forward, take a deep breath.
15: Yeah.
11: And look at who's on the team.
15: Mm-hmm.
11: Automatically with Jaren Jackson Jr. and Walker Kessler simply being additions to your lineup, and the fact that you will be trying as opposed to trying to suck, what, middle of the league? Easy?
15: Yeah, I think you jump up into that low 20s, meaning like 21, 22.
11: I actually think they'll be top 10 next year, but I would...
15: 16, 17?
11: I would say 16, 17 is an automatic simply from a personnel standpoint.
15: And by trying.
11: By trying,
15: you really get a lot.
11: Who was the Jazz center the last 2 weeks of the year? Bez?
15: Well, Anderson Garcia started the game and played all 48 minutes. Yeah. Yeah,
11: and so Bez and Bang
15: might
11: him.
15: Have played center. Cody Williams, I think, played some center.
11: Oh, Cody played a lot of center.
15: Yeah.
11: They did not play anybody over 6'10".
15: Yeah. I mean, Flip plays like he's 6'4".
11: There were nights Phil didn't play.
15: There a lot, yeah. So
11: there were plenty of nights Phil didn't play for rest.
15: The only issue I would have is that, yeah,

0: And yeah. I think Keontae did.
1: Well, we'll see. I think that comes to the heart of what Getzeiler was talking about. Yeah. You know, can you make those guys better? I think that will be his, I think that'll be his role. And since he had a front row seat for the Colin Sexton hot dog debacle, I would guess that he learned that lesson.
0: But to go back to a point I've made on the show a lot, and looking at all those numbers we were just talking about on scoring leaders in the NBA and usage leaders in the NBA, which I didn't go down the top 20, but I'd probably say 12 of them are guards. The NBA is designed for guys specifically like Keontae George to average 28 points a game. For, it's and it's because I honestly, I think it's because of laziness of the NBA.
1: Oh, I agree with that.
0: Because who's the easiest guy to have score? The guy who has the ball in his hands. And if you can just drive to the rim and foul bait, well, that's easy.
1: Yeah.
0: That's better than making a couple of passes. That's better than hoping your guy can really process the game at a super high level and make the pass that leads to the pass. And he's going to be unselfish enough in a contract year to not try and go out and get 28 points a game and 8 assists and say, look, I'm a max player. You got to pay me $230 million. That's a concern for Keontae as well. You know, maybe you try and lock him up now so he doesn't feel like he's in a contract year where he has to prove it.
1: I just wanted to see who the usage leaders were this year. I might not be able to find it.
0: Here, I got it pulled up right here.
1: Oh, some of these people barely played.
0: I've got it for qualifiers.
1: Okay.
0: Luka won at 38%. Jaylen Brown.
1: 38 is such a big number.
0: It's absurd, yeah. Jaylen Brown at 36%.
1: Gone fishing.
0: Had a great season this
1: loved
0: year.
1: Loved it.
0: Loved his year.
1: Yeah.
0: Kawhi, 33%. Shea, 33%. Victor Wembanyama, 32%. Devin Booker at 32%. Donovan at 32%. LaMelo at 32%. Ant at 31%. Cade Cunningham at 30%.
1: I'm surprised, honestly, that Shea's is as high as it is at 33%, just because he's such an efficient scorer.
0: Yeah. But it has to do with getting to the free throw line as much as he does as well. You know, he's so good at foul baiting that he earns a lot of trips. By the way, to round out and where we, I think, we get a little bit more guard heavy, though not exclusively, 11 through 20 is Michael Porter Jr., Nikola Jokic, Jalen Brunson, Pascal Siakam, Tyrese Maxey, Danny Avdia, James Harden, Dylan Brooks, Brandon Miller. And then Keontae was at number 20 already.
1: Michael Porter Jr. is what we're talking about, right?
0: Yeah.
1: A guy who has that usage on just an awful team?
0: Yeah. Certainly more concerned about...
1: That's the Bradley Beal of this year's stats.
0: Certainly be more worried about Michael Porter Jr. having that number than, you know, Lowry. That's the guy who you're more worried about having inflated stats on a team that isn't going to be the leading scorer on a good team.
1: Stay tuned. Jake and Ben, 97.
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2: We didn't talk about it earlier, but about an hour ago, the San Jose Sharks moved up to number two in the NHL draft lottery. Now, they have had top two picks each of the last 3 years, and they have maybe the best young player in the NHL in Macklin Celebrini. So I don't expect us to talk a lot of NHL draft necessarily. I think the Mammoth are picking 19, but you got a mini Oklahoma City Thunder legacy-type team dynasty being built with the San Jose Sharks.
1: In all honesty, the problem with the NHL draft is the problem with the Major League Baseball draft is we're not going to see these guys for about 9 years.
2: I'll see you in 5 years.
1: And so maybe they'll be making a difference when my oldest is getting ready to move out of the house.
2: Correct.
1: It is the nice part
2: about... they're the same age as your oldest that they're drafting.
1: Yes. It is the nice part about the NBA is some NBA players come in and make a difference right away. Not all. And all rookies take development. But Ace Bailey's going to be in the starting lineup next year.
2: Babe. I told you my least favorite day on the NBA calendar is the NBA draft lottery because everyone thinks it's rigged regardless of the outcome. You saw the Toronto Maple Leafs won the top pick. Well, they just overhauled their entire front office, and now people are saying they got rewarded as a gift for it.
1: All right, we'll talk to you tomorrow on the Jake and Ben Show. Have a good night, everybody.
2: Thanks, Christian.
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14: 12 2/3. He was a part of 21 strikeouts and has walked 9. Most importantly, trying to put a lid on this fifth inning. Ryan Fitzgerald, the 10th player to come to the plate in this fifth inning. Victor from the chest, the 2-2 pitch. And it slowly bounced foul to the right side. We'll do it again at 2 balls and 2 strikes. Well, Fitzgerald is just a tough customer. 356 hitter with runners in scoring position. But the way he's been able to foul some pitches off throughout this plate appearance to stay alive. And he's spoiled some nice pitches here from Victor. Victor readies again. The 2-2 again. And this is up and away. It goes off at the glove of Martinez to the backstop. Coming home on the play and safe on a feet first slide is Noah Miller. It's a wild pitch. Runners all move up. It's now 7-1 Oklahoma City. Now this pitch was running up and away. And it glanced off the glove of Martinez. He played it off the backstop well. Gave himself a chance to make a play at the plate. But Miller beat it. Ciani goes to third. Robinson now at second. The 3-2 pitch. And Fitzgerald fouls off another one to the left side out of play. This is just what he does. I mean, he sits at the top of the leaderboard or around the top of the leaderboard in so many offensive categories. Second and third, two down. 7-1 Oklahoma City. Here comes the 3-2 again. Fitzgerald takes up and away, ball four. You talk about a hard-earned walk. That was the definition of a hard-earned walk. Fitzgerald just stayed alive time after time after time. It eventually led to a runner coming in. Kike Hernandez is done for the night, and now Tyler Fitzgerald will come into bat. So Tyler Fitzgerald takes over for Kike Hernandez. Hernandez on the night, 1-for-3. He doubled and scored earlier in this fifth inning. So Fitzgerald pinch hitting, and he is the 11th hitter to come to the plate. Right-hand batter ready. The 3-2, or the first pitch. Check swing, and he fouls it back. Once again, the scoreboard continues to have issues here. Count 0-1, the score 7-1. It's Oklahoma City with a 5 spot. Right here in this fifth inning. Bases loaded. The 0-1 pitch. Fitzgerald lines it down the left field side. This ball hooking for the corner, and it is foul. Now Fitzgerald, so far this year, he has been with Buffalo. He has been with Oklahoma City. He's also been with Sacramento. And so far with OKC, 1-for-9. And this is his fourth game in a Comets uniform. And this season is so young. He's so well traveled. The 0-2 is down and away. A ball and two strikes. And he's played in 12 games and with three different teams. Overall on the season, though, just 4-for-41 coming into tonight. Bases loaded, two down. Pitch from Victor. Swing and a miss, strike three, and the inning is finally over. A 5 spot on the board. A couple of pitching changes. A 3-run homer. A slew of walks. And the Bees find themselves down 7-1 as we go to the 6th on the KSL Sports Zone.
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14: top of the sixth inning, and the Salt Lake Bees now down 7-1 against the Oklahoma City Comets here tonight. Thanks so much for being with us. We'll be here all week long, including tomorrow's 10:05 morning matinee here at Chickasaw Bricktown Ballpark. And now they're showing one of the dogs handling business out there in left field. Now they quickly cut away. It's Bark in the Park, as well as Joey Chestnut eating tacos. We have a mariachi band, Cinco de Mayo, and it's a blistery cold night. And on top of that, the Oklahoma City Thunder are down the street playing against the L.A. Lakers. 7-1 Comets. Chris Taylor takes a cold strike. 0-1. He's 0-2. Logan Allen, who allowed six of the first nine to reach tonight. Since then, it has been shutdown city. 11 in a row retired. The next pitch misses for a ball. Chris Taylor, very familiar with the Dodgers organization. 10 seasons with the Dodgers, including 30 games with AAA Oklahoma City. He was the co-MVP of the 2017 NLCS. Pitch inside for a ball, 2-1. And he won two World Series titles in 20 and 24. He won a 21 NL All-Star selection. Got that nod, 2-1. Nibbles inside, three balls and a strike. He delivered a walk-off home run in the 21 NL wildcard game against St. Louis. Sent the team to the LDS. 3-1 pitch. And Taylor takes on the inside corner, 3-2. Taylor, that same 21 season, was honored with the Dodgers MLB PAA Heart and Hustle Award nominee. Spent majority of his career in this organization. As the 3-2 nibbles down, ball four over the inside part of the plate. And the Bees have a base runner for the first time in a long time since a walk from Omar Martinez in the top of the second. Now we're in the top of the sixth. The Bees still without a hit since Jose Siri's single in the second inning. So here's Denzer Guzman with the Bees down 7-1. Top of the sixth inning. Guzman walked in the first and lined out to center in the third inning. It is a cold, cold night into the mid-high 40s now with the wind blowing hard left to right. The pitch. And Siri smashes it out to left field and deep. Erhard going back at the track, looks up, and this ball is gone. Jose Siri with a two-run shot. Rather, Denzer Guzman, excuse me, with a two-run shot. I was just mentioning Siri's hit earlier. But Guzman, with a blast, now makes it 7-3 as we're here in the top of the sixth inning. Well, great to see that with the Bees' bats coming alive. Denzer Guzman puts a charge into one out to left field. And so that is the first hit since Jose Siri's single. Back in the second inning. So leadoff walk, two-run homer. Here's Jamer Candelario, an RBI single in the first. Candelario takes a called strike, 0-1. And Candelario was clutch. And that win on Sundays, had some clutch moments this year. As that pitch snaps up and in, he bounces up and down over by the right-handed batter's box. The count's 1-1. They let off the doorbell, and the dogs start barking. Over Denzer Guzman, his fifth home run of the year. 24 runs batted in on the season. On the outside corner, a strike. Candelario, and the count's 1-2. The dogs howling all over the place now. Allen with a 1-2. Candelario takes inside. Good take. The fastball was riding in. Setting up well inside was Robinson. 2-2 the count. 7-3 ball game. Oklahoma City in the lead. And that pitch rides high. Three balls and two strikes. Allen Bends his knees quickly, puts the glove in front of his face, winds and deals, and it's hit hard on the ground through the whole left side. A base hit. Jamer Candelario with his second hit of the night. And the Bees starting to put something together in the sixth inning. Two runs already in. They rallied from a five-run deficit Sunday. They're hoping to do it again now. Here's Trey Mancini. And the Bees went cold offensively there for a while. Now with one on, nobody out. And a meeting at the mound from the catcher, Chucky Robinson, to talk to Logan Allen. Paul Gervais getting loose now in the bullpen for the Comets. And on the night, so far Allen at 84 pitches, 48 of them for strikes. And strange how sluggish this game was for him to start off, but he was able to hold the Bees to just one run as they had the big threat in the first and in the second inning. Mancini ready. The lead at first, Candelario. Pitch from Allen. And it's low. 1-0. Trey Mancini, a guy who can tear it up in a hurry. A double and two home runs last year against Oklahoma City. He was 5-for-22 against them. But he played at MVP level for huge stretches in his 25 year. 1-0. On the inside corner, a strike. He was with the Reno Aces. Tore up the Bees in a big way in that first series in Daybreak, and then just had huge stretches of time where you could see why he was so heralded at the major league level. Here comes the 1-1. And it's low, two balls and a strike. Comeback player of the year in the American League back in that 21 season, but so loved in the Baltimore area because of his connections in the community. His fight back from cancer. Count 2-1. The score 7-3. Oklahoma City in the lead. Nobody out. Candelario's at first. The pitch. Mancini starts after it. A strike at the top of the zone. 2-2. Nico Cavada standing on deck. And the Bees already have one big swing in this inning. They'll probably need another one at this from some point. From someone the rest of the night. Mancini bounces it foul into the Camerwell third base side. We'll do it again, 2-2. But Trey Mancini is a guy that continues to come up with the timely plays. I'm curious when he can find himself in one of those really hot stretches like he had last year. 2-2 pitch. Mancini watches that go high, a casual throw over to first. Back in, standing up, Candelario. Signals being given by Doug Davis, third base coach and manager of the Bees. Mancini, right-hand batter ready. The lefty, Logan Allen, comes set. Stares down Candelario, the pitch. Mancini takes down an in ball four, and the Bees have runners at first and second. With nobody out. What a great opportunity here for Nico Cavadas. And right now, it is Scott Hennessy, manager of Oklahoma City, with the long walk out to the mound. That's going to be it for Logan Allen. Still responsible for runners at first and second. Allen allowed six of the first nine to reach, then retired 11 in a row. But the first four have reached here in the sixth. Two of them have come in to score as the Bees now trail 7-3. Tell you about Gervais when we come back. We're in the top of the sixth. Nobody out on the KSL Sports Hub.
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14: New pitcher on for Oklahoma City as they now turn to Paul Gervais. He comes on for Logan Allen. Can't close the book yet on Allen because he is still responsible for runners at first and second. The Bees trail 7-3, and they were dead, to be honest with you. Not a lot happening. 11 in a row retired. They hadn't had a base runner in a very long time. They hadn't had a hit in a very long time. They were down 7-1, but now they made it 7-3 with two on and nobody out. And for Gervais, he comes into this situation here, 2-0 on the year, a 3.97 ERA, his ninth performance in 11 and a third innings. He's given up 10 hits, 6 runs, 5 earned, 2 home runs. He's hit a couple of batters, walked 7, struck out 17. Gervais is going to battle Nico Cavadas, righty on lefty. Nico 0-2 tonight. This guy has been stellar in 2026. First pitch. Nico dribbles it and rolls it foul right side, 0-1. Cavadas comes into today, tied for second in doubles in the league. No player has been better with on-base percentage than Cavadas at an even 500. Second in slugging percentage. Second in walks. Here comes the 0-1. Cavadas started after it, leaves it down, and the count's at a ball and a strike. One run in the first for the Bees, two in the sixth. Oklahoma City, one in the first, one in the second, five in the fifth inning. Nico Cavadas, in his last game, 9 games, hitting .444, including a home run, 6 doubles, and 9 runs batted in. Here comes the 1-1. Outside, 2 balls and a strike. As he was off with that slider, you can tell by his body language, that being Gervais, after he followed through there, he understood something with the release point wasn't on point. Here comes the 1-1 from Gervais. Low, and it's 3-1. Candelario at second. He singled. Mancini at first. He walked. Nico reaches the bat back ready. 3-1 pitch. Smash down the right field line. Hooking foul. Signals being given by Doug Davis, third base coach and the manager of the Bees. Nobody out in this top of the sixth. Runners with their leads again. Cavadas standing tall in the left-hand batter's box. Bright white gloves, reaches the bat back ready. A big exhale from Gervais. Checks the rearview mirror, the 3-2. Popped up, foul left side. Nico may have cracked his bat as he re-grips his glove. He checks it, and it's just fine. Digs into the back chalk line, taps the plate. 7 for Oklahoma City, 3 for the Bees, top 6. Big moment here for Salt Lake offensively. The 3-2 pitch. Cavadas check swing of the dirt. Yes, he did, and now we have a challenge. Nico Cavadas with the first check swing challenge. Here it is. Home plate umpire Mitch Tretiak said he went. Everybody looks at the ACS, and it said Nico did not go. No swing. And the Salt Lake Bees win their first ever check swing challenge. And that's why it's there. Incredible. I did not think he went in live action. Home plate umpire Mitch Tretiak jumped right up and pointed it out that he did. And good on Nico to have the presence of mind to remember immediately that that's available. And I was wondering when it would happen. That's when it did, and it had an impact. Here's Jose Siri. First pitch to Siri, and it's outside for a ball. Punching into his glove is the pitcher, Gervais. He's having a tough time locating here. And the Bees have a chance to take advantage. 7-3 Oklahoma City. Bases loaded for the Bees. Nobody out. This is a check swing. Did he go? He did not. The count is 2-0. Now, Oklahoma City could challenge. Gervais disagreed but did not challenge. And it's one of those where I hope every player knows in that scenario you can. Here comes the 2-0. Siri ready. Gervais fires. Siri puts it in the air. Center field ranging to his right. Siani tagging at third. Candelario. Siani makes the catch. Tagging is Candelario coming home. The throw will be cut off. It'll go to third. In to score is Candelario. Sack 8 and an RBI for Jose Siri. And the Bees have cut it to 7-4. So runners at first and second with one out. And what was once a six-run deficit is now a one-run game, or a three-run game, excuse me. There's Omar Martinez. Left-hand batter ready. Martinez takes inside for a ball. Martinez tonight walked back in the second, struck out in the fifth inning. 1-0 from Gervais. And it's a broken bat, slow grounder to the second baseman Fitzgerald. He has it, flips to second. They do get the runner going there as Cavadas is retired. 4-6 to put out. Fielder's choice, Martinez at first. And Mancini is now at third base. Up here the Bees now. Really want to get a two-out hit to tack on at least one more. It's been a nice inning with three runs. And Madrigal, the eighth hitter, to come to the plate in the inning. Madrigal, 1-for-3. He started the game with a double. He'd come around to score. First pitch. Madrigal takes down and away for a ball. Two out, runners at the corners. Nelson Rada standing on deck. He is the only hitter in the lineup that has not batted in this sixth inning. Madrigal. And it's off the glove of Robinson. The catcher rolls its way to the left. It was called a ball as the pitch was around the inside part of the zone. It was just a strange drop there by Robinson. It looked awkward to say the least. So suddenly, count is 2-0. Target up from Robinson. And the pitch is low. It's three balls and no strikes. Runners at first and third. Two down. Scoreboard with the count is still all over the place on occasion. So I'm having to double and triple check to be sure that it is indeed three balls and no strikes. Mancini at third. Martinez at first. And the pitch is outside, ball four to Madrigal, taking all the way. Two out walk to Madrigal. And the Bees, who are down 7-1, trail 7-4. Nelson Rada, 0-for-3 on the night, will now come to the plate for the Bees. Great opportunity for Salt Lake. Hope they can cash in even more. Conversation on the mound right now for Oklahoma City. Four runs, five hits, an error for Salt Lake. Seven runs, four hits, no errors for the Comets. For Nelson Rada, 0-for-3 Sunday, 0-for-3 today. His debut as a member of the Bees was in this ballpark. It was with the bases loaded, two out. He would hit a three-run single and completely change a game. He's hoping for something big with the bases loaded this time. Rada takes inside, ball one. Fourth in the PCL in hits since he debuted in a Bees uniform. Slightly open stance from the left-hand side. Here comes the 1-0. Rada fouls it straight back. And it's a ball and a strike. No player has stolen more bases in the PCL since he arrived than him. He's second in AAA in that category. since playing at this level. The 1-1. Rada bounces it foul to the backstop. And the count's now at 1-2. Mancini at third. Martinez at second. Madrigal at first. Bases loaded. Two down. Gervais comes set. A 1-2 pitch. Rada, check swing, down, did not go. The count's even at two apiece. Boy, earlier we saw the check swing play a big part. When Nico Cavadas successfully challenged. And it led to a walk. Two out, bases loaded. Here comes the pitch to Rada. And he bounces it towards the first baseman, Ward. He's got it. Underhands to a covering Gervais, and the inning is over. The Bees send all nine to the plate. They score three. And they've cut the six-run deficit down to three. It's 7-4 as we go to the bottom of the sixth on the KSL Sports Zone.
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14: Bottom of the sixth inning. Bees down by the score of 7-4. 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The next couple of Sundays, not this week, but those two to close out the month of May. 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The Sunday brunch, $48. It'll get you a game ticket and a brunch ticket. Enjoy both brunch and the ball game at the ballpark on Sunday afternoon. Ryan Ward hit a three-run homer back in the fifth inning as Oklahoma City would send 11 players to the plate in that fifth inning. Here they are in the sixth, up 7-4. At one time, it was 7-1. Ward against Victor. Nazir Victor fires in for a strike. 0-1. Victor would walk Fitzgerald and then strike out Fitzgerald. It was Ryan Fitzgerald, the first batter he faced. And then Tyler is now in the two spot for Kike Hernandez. So one is outside, a ball and a strike. Four runs, five hits, an error for the Bees. Seven runs, four hits, no errors for Oklahoma City. Nazir Victor steadies. Long hold, and here comes the 1-1. It's outside, two balls and a strike. Nazir Victor kind of does this thing where he kind of like slowly bends his knees up and down to get himself steadied and hold as he goes from the stretch and then goes with the knee up, the foot down, and fires. Here's the 2-1. Now Ward takes on the outside corner, a strike. Now the fastball, which has been at about 93-94 for Victor. Give you the final line for Sean Anderson here in just a moment as his night finished in that fifth inning. 2-2. Low. Counts full. Two-thirds of an inning for Sean Anderson. One hit, two runs, both earned. Walked three and struck out one. 7-4, Oklahoma City. Bottom of the sixth. Victor with a head nod. Now steadies again with gold chain around his neck. Stares in and deals. It's high, ball four. For the fourth time tonight, Ryan Ward has reached three walks and a three-run shot. Leadoff man aboard. And here's James Tibbs. And the Bees have now walked a total of 10 hitters on the night. Incredible. Dana walked five. Anderson walked three. Victor has now walked two. James Tibbs the third. Left-hand batter set. A ton of lefties or left-hand options at very least when it comes to Oklahoma City. Pitch up and away for a ball. Our first look at the out-of-town scoreboard here tonight. As in the bigs in the Pacific Coast League. A lot happening, especially with that battle towards the top of the standings, where the Bees were able to help Las Vegas with that win on Sunday, 1-0. It's up and away, two balls and no strikes. A couple of games postponed. The Mets at the Rockies. So they'll have a doubleheader on May 7th. And then the Brewers and Cardinals will make up their game July the 7th. Victor the 2-0. Swing and a miss. Two balls and a strike. Tibbs 0 for 3 tonight. Flied out a couple of times to center where Rada has been ranging out there. He also flied out to left. The lead at first, Ryan Ward. Nobody out. 7-4 Oklahoma City. 2-1. Low, and it's three balls and a strike. The Rays edged the Jays 4-3. As they came back to get two in the bottom of the eighth inning to take a 4-3 lead. Williamson with the two-run single. Or rather, with the RBI single. Diaz tied it with an RBI knock. 3-1. Outside, ball four, another walk. That's the 11th. Moving to second is Ryan Ward. James Tibbs the third is at first. And the Bees down 7-4. Here comes Jack Sawinski. Jack Sawinski is 0-3 this evening, which has been a rarity for him. He's been on a tear as of late. He was 12-23 in that series against Round Rock. Runners with their leads. Here comes the first pitch. Sawinski takes a called strike. Rafaela Homer today drove in four for the Red Sox. They beat the Tigers for the second straight night, a 10-3 victory. Framber Valdez allowed a career-high 10 runs. He was ejected in the fourth inning. Pitch is low. Count at 1-1. The score is 7-4. Oklahoma City leads Salt Lake. We're in the bottom of the sixth inning. Here comes the 1-1 to Sawinski. Swing and a miss. 1-2. Sammy Natera Jr. getting loose in the bullpen for the Bees. Wilson Contreras and Willier Abreu homered for the Red Sox. They had lost 4 out of 5 before coming to Detroit. Now they're 4-2 against the Tigers this year. Seven for the score, Oklahoma City on top. 1-2 the count. Runners at first and second. Victor deals and pumps it in there at the knees for a call. Strike three, one down. In this bottom of the sixth. Philadelphia dominated the A's today, 9-1. Bryce Harper homer, Trey Turner with an RBI single. Harper homered twice on the day, once in the third and once in the eighth. First pitch cut on a miss, 0-1. Zach Erhard, who is 0-2 with a walk and a run scored. Reds lead at the Cubs 2-0. They're in the top of the seventh inning at Wrigley. 0-1. Whoa, up and in. Erhard had to spin to get out of the way of that. 1-1. 7-7 ball game, Orioles in the Marlins, as that game is in the top of the ninth. The lead at second, Ward. The lead at first, Tibbs. 7-4 Oklahoma City, bottom six. The pitch at the knees, a strike, 1-2. The Yankees just will not slow down. And they lead 7-3, bottom of the eighth against the Rangers. That team has just played so well so far this season. Here comes the 1-2 pitch. Victor holds, fires, swing, and a miss. Strike three. What a beauty with that slider. And Earnhardt swung over the top of it. So after walking the first two, Victor strikes out the next two, and now he faces Noah Miller. Miller has reached twice, scored twice. He's 1-for-3. 7-4 OKC. Left-hand batter Miller against the right-hand pitcher Victor. And it's in the dirt, 1-0. Goldschmidt a homer today. Chisholm homered. McMahon homered. Bellinger with a big double. I mean, the Rangers started off with a 3-0 lead in the top of the first inning. And it's just been all Yankees since. 1-0. Miller takes on the outside corner for a strike. On here in this game tonight, this was a 2-1 ball game until the bottom of the fifth. Oklahoma City scored five, and the Bees responded with three. That's why it's 7-4 Comets now. It's dropped in at the knees for a strike. Slider spotted beautifully here so far by Victor. I should say at least in the last few batters that he's faced. He had a hard time locating in the earlier part of this inning. Three walks and three strikeouts so far for Victor. First and second, two down. And the pitch is grounded. Foul left side over by the on-deck batter. Standing in the on-deck circle, Michael Ciani. Bark in the park with dogs scattered out a number of places. A very cold night here in Oklahoma City. It's cold in the booth. It's cold on the field. You're now down into the mid-40s when looking at the temperature tonight. Wind blowing left to right. Victor holds from the chest. A long look back at second to Ryan Ward. The pitch. And it's hit hard off of Victor. He knocks it down in front of himself. Flips it to first in time. Well, Victor retires the last three that he faces, but he took a shot on that one. As the glove was knocked away from him, and also the ball was hit right back off of him. But he does a great job staying composed and makes the play. 1-3 to put out. The inning is over, and after back-to-back walks to start the inning, Victor gets out of the sixth unscathed. We go to the seventh. He's down 7-3 on the KSL Sports Center.
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14: Top of the seventh inning, Chris Taylor, Denzer Guzman, Jamer Candelario. 3-4-5 hitters due up for the Bees. And tonight, the Bees down 7-4 as they've tried to fight back from behind. And now, new pitcher on for the Oklahoma City Comets as they've gone to Bruzdar Gratterall, 6-1 righty from Venezuela. Did not play last season. Guys stepping in, trying to keep Oklahoma City up by three. As Chris Taylor walked and scored back in the sixth, the Bees put up a three spot in the top of the sixth inning. First pitch down and in, ball one. As Taylor led off the inning with a walk, all nine would come to the plate. The Bees had a chance to put on more, but only got three. Pitches outside for a ball. Chucky Robinson is going to challenge this. Mitch Tretiak with the announcement. Everyone stares up at the video board. And it reveals it was on the corner for a strike. So outside corner called strike one. And the count's a ball and a strike. Gervais, one inning of work, walked two, did not give up any runs. Allen tonight, the starter for OKC, as Taylor grounds it tight to the line at third. Coming downhill, Fitzgerald, he's got it. The throw to first is in time. We're out, number one. That is Tyler Fitzgerald at first. As tonight, a couple of Fitzgeralds for OKC. Ryan Fitzgerald is at second. Tyler Fitzgerald at third. I was mentioning Allen tonight, five innings of work. And he gave up a run early. After that, he was in cruise control. But the Bees got to him in the sixth. First pitch called strike, Denzer Guzman. He had a two-run homer back in the sixth inning. But Allen, five innings of work, five hits, four runs all earned. Walked five, struck out two. Pitched down and away for a ball. The Bees have had some bigger chances to put up even more runs. They did in the sixth inning, as they had, you know, first and second with nobody out after three runs already scored. Swing and a miss. Counts one and two to Guzman. But back in the first inning, the Bees had a ton of traffic out there. They left the bases loaded. 1-2. Guzman bounces it, and Gratterall leaps up to get it on the mound, steadies and throws to first. Okay, well done. You know, we saw what Victor did after taking a line drive off himself. Gratterall just climbed the ladder, stood on the mound, timed his leap beautifully, made a nice leaping backhand stab, then even posed for a half a second before throwing it to first. Two out, nobody on. 7-4 Oklahoma City. We're in the top of the seventh. First pitch. Swing and a miss, 0-1. Jamer Candelario. Candelario 2-for-3 with a run batted in tonight. The pitch is down. Gratterall likes to work quickly. Gets the ball back. Takes the step back on. Get right back at it. As you can see, likes a certain tempo and feel. There's the 1-1. Candelario takes inside. Two balls and a strike. Gratterall with a long look at it, but there was no doubt it was inside. A head shake from the catcher, Chucky Robinson. Puts the target up, and the pitch is smoked deep down the right field side, giving chase his Tibbs down towards the corner. This ball is going to get down foul, and just foul, wide of the chalk line. Down by the 325 sign. Counts it, two balls and two strikes. Now Candelario trying to keep this inning alive in the seventh. These have given themselves some chances here and there, but overall, Salt Lake tonight 1-for-7 with runners in scoring position. Same story for the Comets as Candelario goes the other way. Drifting back on it is going to be Earhart at the wall. Looks up, it's gone! Over by the Miller Lite landing. Above the picnic tables, Jamer Candelario with an Oppo Taco on a Tuesday, and the Bees have cut the deficit to 7-5. Well, he pulled it hard down the line, but it ended up being foul, and it wouldn't have gotten out. This one had a great piece of that one, and it was sailing out of here well over the wall in left center field. So it's been a fairly quiet crowd anyway tonight. It's the first pitch at the knees for a strike to Trey Mancini. But the Bees have just continued to work their way back. They erased a 7-2 deficit Sunday in a win. They were down 7-1 tonight as Mancini grounds it softly up the third baseline. It's going to roll foul. And it's 0-2. And Gratterall trying to underhand the ball over the netting to the fans in the stands, but he didn't make it. 0-2 the count, 7-5 the score. As the Bees have just continued to work their way back. A home run from Denzer Guzman in the sixth, a home run from Candelario in the seventh. Mancini takes low, and it's 1-2. Gratterall tried to get him to chase with a slider, but it wasn't really competitive. That at no point would result in a player like Mancini going after that. 1-2, and Mancini fouls it high to our right and out of play. Down towards the lower deck. Trey Mancini has walked a couple of times. He has grounded out to short. Nobody on, two out. Bees down 7-5, top seven. Gratterall kicks, deals. Tried to quick pitch him and fired it outside. You know, every now and then, I like Gratterall's energy and exuberance, but the awkward head tilt to home plate umpire Mitch Tretiak after that pitch gives off the slow pitch softball vibes, to say the least, as the 2-2 is lunged at and fouled away. As, you know, he's out there, he's having a good time, he's bouncing around, but on that pitch that's definitely off the plate. That's why Chucky Robinson was shaking his head at any of this earlier. Here comes the 2-2. Mancini fouls it back again. Gratterall continues to go back to work. The first two were retired in this top of the seventh. Candelario homered. Now Mancini trying to reach for the third time tonight. 2-2 is bounced down the third baseline, racing over to get it, Fitzgerald, and bounces off of him and down the left field line. Mancini on his way to second, takes a look at it. He'll come around second base and put on the brakes there. Trey Mancini on base for the third time tonight. He's in scoring position now with two out in the top of the seventh inning. It's not an easy play for Tyler Fitzgerald as he had to range so far over to get that and also try to backhand it as it was bouncing away from him. And the fortunate break for the Bees is that it got by him so that he can get to second base. For Mancini, his eighth double of the year. Mancini at second base for Nico Cavadas. Cavadas tonight with a big walk in the sixth inning. A home run would tie this thing. Two out. Top seven, 7-5 Oklahoma City. Gratterall the pitch. Cavadas takes on the outside corner for a strike. Nico was going to get patient. He'll find his pitch. Oh, he can barrel it up. It goes a long, long way. 0-1. That pitch misses outside. A ball and a strike for Nico Cavadas, coming off of that series where he doubled three times, homered, walked five times. Left-hand batter ready. 1-1 on the outside part of the plate, a strike. One ball and two strikes. But Nico also was successful in the first ever Salt Lake Beach.

0: batting 7-for-11 against left-hand pitching. And against righties, he's still been good. He lines that into right field. It's down for a base hit. Rounding third and coming in to score is Mancini. Nico Cavadas trading places with him with an RBI double. And the Bees have cut the deficit down to 7-6 in the top of the seventh. Well, Nico Cavadas is a clutch player. And he's had such a great season so far. What a great opportunity. But what was so big about that was the way that Mancini's hit got him to second base. And the Bees were just 1-for-7 with runners in scoring position before that rip there by Cavadas. And suddenly, when the Bees were buried 7-1, now they're down one. And they're not done in the seventh. Gratterall is. Although he's responsible for Cavadas at second base, Jose Siri now coming to the plate. With Salt Lake trailing 7-6. We'll tell you about the new OKC pitcher when we come back on the KSL Sports Zone.
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0: Top of the seventh inning, the Salt Lake Bees, who were down 7-1, have cut it down to 7-6. The tying run is in scoring position, and Jose Siri is coming to the plate. The new pitcher now for Oklahoma City is Antoine Kelly, 6'5 lefty from Chicago, Illinois. Pitched with Albuquerque last season. Kelly comes into this game with Gratterall being responsible for the runner over there at second. For Oklahoma City, they led 7-1 after a five spot in the fifth. The Bees with three in the sixth and two more here in the seventh inning. All of this has taken place after the first two were retired here in the seventh. But Candelario homered, Mancini doubled, Cavadas an RBI double. And now it's the turn of Jose Siri. Siri, first pitch, at the knees, a strike, 0-1. Jose Siri singled in the second, grounded out to third in the fourth, hit a sac fly with an RBI in the sixth. Cavadas with his lead at second after his 12th double of the year. The pitch, Siri pops it up foul behind home plate, it's 0-2. For Cavadas, he now has 25 runs batted in this season. Antoine Kelly, 0-3 with an ERA of 6.39. The lefty holds, checks Cavadas, steals. Siri puts it in the air, high to center field, now drifting to right center, Ciani. The center fielder stares up and makes the catch. The inning is over. But the Bees, they get a couple more. Two runs, three big swings, no errors, and one left. They're stretching here in the Sooner State. It's now Oklahoma City 7, the Bees 6. On the KSL Sports Zone.
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4: We're headed to the bottom of the seventh inning, and the Salt Lake Bees down 7-6 against the Comets of Oklahoma City. They're singing Oklahoma OK. They have been a nervous crowd here as the Bees have scored five unanswered after giving up a five spot in the fifth inning. And so the Bees now with Sammy Natera Jr. coming on in this bottom of the seventh. The night for Victor is finished. A strange mixture of results. Three walks, three Ks, one in a third inning. Didn't give up any hits. He didn't allow any runs. No harm, no foul. 8-9-1 hitter Siani Robinson and Fitzgerald due up here for Oklahoma City. Sammy Natera, the lefty, fires to the lefty Siani. And the first pitch misses for ball one. This has been a strange game, a strange night. There's no other way to describe it. The Bees have had a tough time throwing strikes. They've allowed 11 walks. Swing and a miss. And the count's at 1-1. Only four hits all night for Oklahoma City. And they have seven runs. A three-run homer, Ryan Ward, a big part of the game. 1-1. Swing and a miss, and it's 1-2. Big opportunities for both teams. Very often, they have gone spoiled. Oklahoma City 1-for-7 with runners in scoring position. The Bees now 2-for-9 after that RBI double from Nico Cavadas. Natera, the lefty. Deep, deep breath. 1-2. On the outside corner, straight paint. Called strike three. And that is a terrific way to start the bottom of the seventh inning. Sammy Natera joined this team last year. Big smile coming in with a promotion that he received from AA into AAA. Wanted to make the most of that opportunity. Had some nice moments. His last outing, he got the win against Sacramento back on May 1st. His first pitch may have gotten home plate umpire Mitch Tretiak. Checking on him was Martinez, the catcher, and he's okay. The count's 0-1. Chucky Robinson, who tonight has been able to bring in a couple of runs, but he's done all of that without a hit. Grounded out to first to bring in one. Walk to bring in another. Natera, the 0-1. Robinson takes it the knees, 0-2. Swipes the dirt, rubs his hands together, regrips the bat, taps the toes of his cleats, and steps back in. Robinson, the former Salt Lake Bee, the 0-2. And Robinson fans, swings and misses strike three. Well, he went chasing away at that slider that was kind of up and away. And no chance did he have any opportunity to make contact there. Natera just had him fooled completely. So, Sammy Natera looking great. Right out the gate, a pair of strikeouts, two out, nobody on. For Salt Lake pitching, that is strikeout number 8 of the night. First pitch, square in the bunt, taking outside a ball, Ryan Fitzgerald. Oklahoma City leads the Bees 7-6. We're in the bottom of the seventh inning. Fitzgerald, a leadoff homer on the bottom of the first. He's walked twice. He's scored twice. He's 1-for-2. And Fitzgerald goes down and golfs a ground ball up the first baseline fair. Mancini gets it to foul ground, races to first, beats Fitzgerald. It's a 1-2-3 seventh inning for Sammy Natera. And the Bees with the momentum, and they're down 7-6 as we go to the eighth on the KSL Sports Zone.
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4: For the eighth inning, B's down 7-6. Wyatt Mills is now on to pitch for the Oklahoma City Comets. He'll face Omar Martinez, Nick Madrigal, Nelson Rana, 8-9-1 hitters. The B's, who were on the comeback trail, pulled it off 8-7. That was back on Sunday. And now, today, they trailed 7-1. They're down 7-6. Wyatt Mills, who pitched back on the second. 1 1/3 scoreless against Round Rock. He got the win back on Thursday night. It is 2 innings of scoreless work where he struck out 4. First pitch, swing and a miss, Omar Martinez. Martinez 0-2 tonight with a walk. Struck out, a fielder's choice. Mills, sidearms, and Martinez lifts it deep down the right field side. Tips going back by the wall, and one hops the wall. Martinez trotting around first, digging in for two, and he is there with a stand-up leadoff double, his first double of the season. And the Bees have the tying run in scoring position with nobody out. So back to the top of the order, Nick Madrigal. And Madrigal mentioned just how well he's played as of late. 3 of his last 4 games have been multi-hit efforts. He already has a hit today, a leadoff double back in the top of the first. He's 1-for-3. 7-6 OKC. Squares to bunt, pulls back, pitches outside, ball 1. Madrigal has been great with situational hitting. Getting guys moved over, bringing a runner in from third with less than 2 outs. Here comes the 1-0 pitch. Madrigal hits a hard hit grounder to the first baseman Ward. Backhand stop, long underhand toss to a covering Mills. He'll get there in time. Now while the Comets get the out, Madrigal moves Martinez over, and the tying run is now at third with 1 out. Here comes Nelson Rada. Nelson Rada is 0-for-4 tonight. Now would be a great time to get his first hit of the evening. B's down 7-6. 1 out, runner at third, infield in. Right to the edge of the grass. First pitch. And Rada fouls it left side, out of play. Mills goes with this sort of slow, deliberate delivery and then the sidearm pitch. It throws you back, it throws you off because it's been, it feels like decades since you've seen somebody pitch like this. Here's the 0-1 pitch to Rada. Mills deals, and it's at the belt, called for a ball. Might have been a little bit up. Maybe a touch outside, look good from here. But they do rule that high. A 1-1. Rada swings and misses, 1-2. That fastball just blew that right by him. And has that slight rising motion. 91 miles an hour on the fastball, nothing overpowering. But Rada swung underneath it. 1-2 the count, 7-6 the score. OKC in the lead, 1 out. Martinez at third. Rada swings and misses, strike 3. Similar pitch. That delivery brings it so far down, then rockets that ball up. You can see it with Rada swinging right underneath it. So two out, Martinez at third. He's now hoping they can get a key two-out knock from the former Los Angeles Dodger, Chris Taylor, a former Oklahoma City AAA player as well. Taylor, first pitch, takes on the outside corner for a strike, 0-1. Taylor's hit the ball hard tonight, but has not found a hole. Hit one deep to center. We thought for a moment might get out. He's 0-3 with a walk and a run scored. 0-1. Taylor lines it into left field. Coming on, Earhart plays it on a short hop. Martinez comes in from third to score. Taylor stops at first with a game-tying RBI single here in the top of the eighth. Clutch with two outs, Taylor. And we're tied at 7. And this is a lot of what the Bees were doing last Sunday when they got down, but it was the late inning hitting. And it doesn't always happen in situations where you have everything into your favor. And that was the case with Taylor there. Here's Denzer Guzman. Guzman goes the opposite way with a line drive, base hit to right. Taylor hustling into second. He'll turn and stop there. Back-to-back hits, Taylor and Guzman. And the go-ahead run is now in scoring position. Still two out, top of the eighth. Well, and this whole rally really got started with that two-run homer by Denzer Guzman in the sixth. The Bees were without a hit until the second before that. Here's Jamer Candelario. Three hits on the night, including a solo homer in the seventh. First pitch. Candelario has to scoot back a bit to get out of the way as it almost hit him. 1-0. It's been fun watching this comeback, especially that seventh inning. The first two were retired, then Candelario, homers, Mancini a double, Nico doubles to score him. It's a 7-7 game, top of the eighth. Candelario takes inside, 2-0. Chucky Robinson thought it hit the corner. He taps his helmet. Take a look at the video board. Chucky Robinson's pretty good at these things. And he was right on this one. It hit the zone. And so, call is overturned and the count is 1-1. The Bees erased a 5-run deficit on Sunday. They've erased a 6-run deficit here today. Mills holds from the belt. Runners with their leads. The pitch. And it's popped up off the handle. Foul behind home plate. It'll go out of play. We'll do it again. Taylor is at second. Guzman at first. Two down. Top of the eighth inning. One already in the bag. That tied it. Now the Bees are trying to take the lead. Candelario set and ready. Chucky Robinson wants time. And he'll tell Mills to stop off for the first disengagement. Candelario swaying the bat over the plate. Left-hand batter set. Chucky Robinson, the catcher, punches into the glove. Target up. 1-2. Candelario swings and misses strike three. The inning is over, but the game is now tied. A two-out RBI single, Chris Taylor. And it's a 7-7 game as we go to the bottom of the eighth on the KSL Sports Zone.
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4: Bottom of the eighth inning, the Bees and the Comets are tied up 7-7. And Sammy Natera has come on after his 1-2-3 seventh inning now set to pitch in the bottom of the eighth. He'll face Tyler Fitzgerald, Ryan Ward, and James Tibbs, 2-3-4 hitters that are due up. Oklahoma City has been held to just 4 hits on the night. It's been a long time since they had a hit. You have to go all the way back to what was a single from Noah Miller in the 5th inning. Caden Dana held Oklahoma City to just 1 hit through his first 4 innings, and then they picked up 3 of them in that 5th. They haven't had a hit since. Tyler Fitzgerald will try to change all of that. He took over for Kike Hernandez. First pitch fouls it off his leg, 0-1. Kike Hernandez was 1-for-3. Tyler Fitzgerald struck out in the 5th inning. That was a wild 5th, where Oklahoma City brought 11 to the plate. They scored 5, and it looked like it was their night. They were up 7-1. The Bees have scored 6 unanswered. Fitzgerald swings and misses. And the count's now at 0-2. Sammy Natera, as I mentioned, got the win in his last outing, as he pitched 2 scoreless innings against the Sacramento River Cats. 0-2. Swing and a miss, strike 3. Beautiful work as the slider dancing here tonight for Sammy Natera. I mean, the strikeout he had of Ciani was impressive, and the same thing with Chucky Robinson. Now, that pitch right there, you can just see it, that Fitzgerald, after he swung and missed it, that he kind of rodeo roped with the bat in his follow-through. Here's Ryan Ward, 3 walks and a homer. Fouls it back, 0-1. Just another night at the office for the 2025 PCL MVP. To reach base 4 times and a home run to go with it. Sammy Natera, it was so impressive to watch him battle back like he did against Sacramento, because the outing before that was a rough one. It's 2/3, gave up 3 walks, 3 runs all earned, 0-1. Swing and a miss, 0-2. He just got the fastball by him at 94. It was up and on the outer part of the plate. Ryan Ward adjusts his helmet. Natera ahead in the count, 0-2. Game tied 7-7. 1 out, bottom 8. Natera fires down and away. Tried to get him to chase with the slider, but by no means was that a bad miss. Natera exhales. Comes set from the belt. Rock steady. Knee up, foot down, fires. And a good frame by the catcher, Martinez, but it's outside on the fastball. Around the top of the zone. One out, nobody on. B7, Comet 7. Here comes the 2-2. On the outside corner, called, strike 3. Sammy Natera is tearing it up in the 7th and 8th. He's retired all 5 he's faced, 4 of them by a strikeout. And now it's James Tibbs the 3rd. Boy, amazing work by Victor tonight, and great work so far from Sammy Natera. Swing and a miss, Tibbs, 0-1. To watch guys go out there and take advantage of an opportunity is so important. And you always want to see guys bounce back and continue to be the best version of themselves. Sammy Natera looks outstanding. Here's the 0-1. Tibbs swings over the top of the slider, and it's 0-2. That one dove down about knee high, but you saw where Tibbs swung. It was right over the top of it. Natera, 1 strike away. Setting up on the outside, Martinez. And the pitch is away. 1-2. One with the heat. The Bees now have retired 8 in a row. Last runner to reach was Tibbs in the 6th on a walk. That is right on the paint. Hit a spot, win a prize. Outside corner, called, strike 3. And Sammy Natera has struck out the side. The Bees are tied with Oklahoma City 7-7 as we go to the 9th on the KSL Sports Zone.
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4: Top of the ninth inning, we're all tied 7-7. And for the Bees, Trey Mancini is going to lead off the inning, followed by Nico Cavadas and Jose Siri, 6-7-8 hitters. The Bees walked off the Rivercats back on Sunday. They are not able to walk anybody off in this situation. They're the visiting team, however, looking to take the lead in the ninth. Mancini swings and misses 0-1. He's reached base three times tonight, his eighth double of the season. There's a big two-out double. In the seventh inning, he would come in on Nico Cavadas and his two-out double. A one. Outside, a ball and a strike. This place is pretty much cleared out on this cold night. As good a game as it's been, it is cold. And also, the wind is blowing. And the Thunder and the Lakers are playing right down the street. 1-1 outside. Two balls and a strike. Could feel how strange this night was from the moment you got here because of everything going on all around the hotel, which is right next to the arena. There's the 2-1 from Mills, and Mancini flares it into right field. It's going to drop down for a base hit. Trey Mancini with a leadoff single. That's the way to start it off in the top of the ninth inning. He has reached four times. That is his second hit. Just goes the other way with it. Didn't need to hit it hard, just hit it to a spot where nobody was there. And here comes Nico Cavadas. He has reached the last two times he's come to the plate. And his RBI double back in the seventh really made this comeback threat serious. Cavadas set and ready. Mills fires. Popped in a strike at the thigh over the heart of the plate, 0-1. Mancini over there at first, one stolen base attempt. He was successful. And at first is Ward guarding the back. The pitch. And it's outside. 1-1. The third baseman, Fitzgerald, playing medium depth but well off the bag. And that is Tyler Fitzgerald at third. Ryan Fitzgerald is the second baseman. The 1-1. Outside, out of the glove of the catcher. Robinson, it'll roll down the pathway over by the on-deck circle, and Mancini will go to second on a pass ball. And you see Robinson thought he had it and all of a sudden realized that ball had popped out. And so now the Bees have the go-ahead run in scoring position, top of the ninth, nobody out. The 2-1 for Mills. Cavadas took a vicious cut and came up empty. He was going for it all on that. Boy, Nico just hacking away. The pitch was around the top of the zone. Maybe a little up. 2-2. Cavadas swings and misses strike three. You can see it with lefties especially, the swing path. They're swinging underneath the pitches that are coming from the sidearm angle of Mills. Cavadas. That 2-1 pitch was up for sure against Cavadas.
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4: Take out for Mills. Here's Siri. First pitch outside, ball one. Trey Mancini is at second. He's the go-ahead run. B7, Comets 7. Top of the ninth, one out. Mancini looking over at the pitcher, Mills. Mills looks at him, and the pitch is inside, 2-0. Siri singled in the second. Grounded out to third in the fourth. A sac fly to bring in a run in the sixth. He flied out to center in the seventh. 2-0. Siri watches it outside. This is going to be challenged by Robinson. He was successful on the last one. Big challenge here. Count is at 2-0, and it will go to 2-1. That ball just barely clipped the zone. Good challenge by Chucky Robinson. And what a great pitch by Mills. Counts at 2-1. Jose Siri has been oh so clutch so far this year. That includes what was an RBI single to tie the game back on Sunday in that big comeback. Now he's trying to put the Bees ahead. This is fouled straight back, and it's 2-2. Jose Siri, who talked about pouring his heart out for his teammates, for the game, and for the love and the passion of life, leaves nothing to chance, loves it more than anything else. 2-2. Siri watches it outside, 3-2. You can see it with the type of joy that he plays with and that he interacts with when talking to people. Had a great interaction with him at the Las Vegas airport last week, just bouncing around jovial. Happy as can be. Loves baseball. 3-2. Outside, ball four, series aboard. And the Bees have runners at first and second with one out. Tie game, 7-7, top of the ninth, a meeting at the mound. Here comes Omar Martinez. And you love it when it's timely moments from key players, and you never know who it's been and when it's happened. It was a great team win on Sunday because different parts of the order all produced at some part of the night that contributed for the win. Tonight, Omar Martinez, batting in the ninth spot, was hitless on the evening. And he hit his first double of the season in the top of the eighth to lead off the inning. And then Taylor brought him in with a two-out single. Now he comes to the plate after he scored the tying run, a chance to give the Bees the go-ahead run. Omar Martinez, runners taking their leads at first and second. One out. Here comes the pitch from Mills. Martinez pops it up left side, foul ground, giving chase is Fitzgerald at the warning track to the sidewall, and it drops into the seats. Just about everybody still here, if they hang around long enough, would get a souvenir. There is definitely a sparse crowd remaining. The Ric Flair woos popping around. Here comes the 0-1. Martinez takes inside. 1-1. Wind drifting left to right, coming in a bit. Infield shifted hard to the right. The shortstop Miller shading the runner at second, Mancini. Mancini at second, Siri at first. Martinez rockets it high and deep to right. Going back is Tibbs, going back is Ciani at the wall, and it's off the wall. In to score from second, Mancini. Siri flying in behind him. He's going to hold up at third. It's an RBI double from Omar Martinez. He scored the tying run. He drives in the go-ahead run, and the Bees lead it 8-7. Look at this. Omar Martinez without a double all season. Doubles in the eighth and then in the ninth. That's going to be it for Mills. And the Bees still have runners at second and third now. with one out. What a comeback. And they're not finished. We'll tell you about the new OKC pitcher when we come back. 8-7 Salt Lake, top 9 on the KSL Sports Zone.
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4: Keenan Middleton on now for Oklahoma City. The Bees have taken the lead 8-7, their first lead since they were up one zip in the top of the first inning. They trailed 7-1. They've scored 7 unanswered. For Middleton, 6'3 righty from Portland, Oregon. Played in Indy Ball last year at Long Island. Comes in with runners at second and third and one out. This inning started with a single from Mancini. Siri would walk two batters later, and it's Omar Martinez with the go-ahead RBI double in this top of the ninth. Now Nick Madrigal to the plate. And for Nick Madrigal, double and a run scored early. He does not have a hit since. He's walked once. He's 1-for-4. Takes at the belt for a strike, 0-1. Slider to start it off. The infield is in as the runner at third, Siri, with outstanding speed. Behind him at second, Martinez. Comes the pitch. Madrigal flares it out to right center field. Long run for Ciani and for Tibbs. It's Ciani with a running catch, tagging at third, Siri. Here comes a throw to the plate. Two bounces. Save! Running through the finish line was Siri. Sack 8 and RBI, Nick Madrigal. He brings in an insurance run, and the Bees lead 9-7 in the top of the ninth. Well, you love that he puts it in play, gets it deep enough, which you don't need it to be incredibly deep to get Siri home. He has such great speed, and that jump from third, and all those strong strides coming to the plate. Ciani would need to make a perfect throw to get him. So, runner at second, two down, 9-7 Bees. Here's Nelson Rada. Rada takes outside for a ball. Nelson Rada is 0-for-5 tonight. Grounded out three times, flied out to left, struck out in the eighth. That run that was scored is charged to Mills. 1-0. And Rada flies it down the left field line, slicing foul and out of play. Well, the Bees, who took 3 of the last 4 against Sacramento, they could feel the momentum coming at the end of that series. The momentum appeared to be gone tonight as they were buried 7-1. Now they're up 9-7. Rada at the knees, inside corner, a strike, 1-2. Middleton, sixth pitcher employed tonight for Oklahoma City. Here comes the 1-2 to Rada. Rada clips it foul off of himself. The count stays at a ball and two strikes. This guy, Nelson Rada, his first game that he had in a Bees uniform in this ballpark. It was a big moment. Bases loaded, two down. He took some good pitches, fouled some pitches off, grooved a three-run single and changed the game and changed the season. Now he grounds this one hard to the second baseman, Fitzgerald. Ryan Fitzgerald will sit on it. He'll throw to first in plenty of time. The inning is over, but the Bees, they get the lead and they get an insurance run. A two spot in the top of the ninth. Last call for the Comets. We go to the bottom of the ninth. It's 9-7 Salt Lake on the KSL Sports Zone.
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4: Bottom of the ninth inning. The Salt Lake Bees lead by the score of 9-7. It is Jared Souther coming on to face the 5-6-7 hitters, Sawinski, Erhard, and Miller. And the Bees, who have not allowed a hit from Oklahoma City since all the way back in the fifth inning. That was a very productive fifth that they scored five, but it's been shutdown city since then. Natera's night is finished, six up, six down. Here comes the first pitch to Sawinski. Swing and a miss over the top of a cutter that was diving down and in. Southern, 1 1/3 scoreless against Sacramento in his last outing, and then had two innings of scoreless ball against him the outing before. Count now at 1-1. The Bees with an incredible battle to come from behind tonight. Down 7-1, now they lead 9-7. Here comes the 1-1. Sawinski takes down and in. Jack Sawinski, who's been exceptional on the road. He was great on the road trip. In his last 10 games, he's batted just a shade under 400. However, tonight, he is 0-4 with 3 Ks. 2-1 popped up behind home plate, looking as Martinez, but it will sail over everything and out of play. Counts 2-2. With Jared Southern, 5 of his last 6 outings have been scoreless. Many times, he's kept them hitless. This is hit hard down the right side, and that ball is going to be foul. We'll do it 2-2. Southern, in those scoreless performances, out of those 5, he's allowed just 1 walk. Issuing walks has been a problem for the pitchers of the Bees tonight. They've allowed 11 free passes. Here comes the 2-2 from Jared Southern. Sawinski swings and misses strike 3 underneath the slider as Southern put that baby shoulder high, and Sawinski went chasing. And a guy who was scorching hot as of late, who had an extra base hit in 9 straight games tonight, has struck out 4 times and is 0-5. One out, nobody on. Zach Erhard coming to the plate, 0-3 with a walk and a run scored. Southern fires, foul tipped into the glove, 0-1. Oh, amazing work coming from Victor, who gave off to Natera. And here's Southern. That's at the knees for a strike, and it's 0-2. As Victor came on with traffic out there, and he had an issue walking people, but he did retire 3 of the 4 by a strikeout. He walked three to go with it, but did not give up a run. He pitched a scoreless sixth. Natera a scoreless seventh. In the dirt, blocked one and two. And then Natera came out, struck out the side in the eighth. Four straight hitters have come to the plate and have been struck out by Oklahoma City. Six of the last seven. One out, bottom nine. 9-7 Bs, the 1-2 upstairs. Two balls, two strikes. Eight of the last 10 that have been retired for Oklahoma City via the K. The 2-2. Foul straight back to the screen. We'll do it again. Noah Miller is standing on deck. He represents the tying run. Earhart just trying to get on base any way he can. Southard from the stretch. Kicks, deals. And it's grounded softly down the first baseline. Mancini chasing. Slides, gets it, flips it over the head of Southard. The ball rolls over on top of the mound. Collecting at the shortstop, Guzman. It'll be an infield hit. Phenomenal effort there by Mancini, as that ball was slowly hit, but it was running away from him down the line. Mancini slid over the chalk line to stab it and just kind of, with desperation, flipped it over to try and find Southern. It's an infield single. It's the first hit in a long time for this OKC offense. 9-7 Bs. Bottom of the ninth, one out. Here's Noah Miller. Noah, 1-for-4. Miller chips it foul, and it rolls by the first base on deck circle, 0-1. Miller with three home runs on the season to go with his four doubles. He reached on a catcher's interference tonight. He also singled. He has scored twice. Earhart the lead at first, a mild one. Here's the 0-1. Fly ball left field. Coming in and to his right is Taylor. Staring up into the sky, he'll make the catch. Trotting back to first is going to be Earhart. And Oklahoma City is down to their final out. And it brings up Michael Ciani. Ciani has reached three times tonight. He does not have a hit. Three walks and a K. He has not homered this entire season. 9-7 Bs, two out, bottom of the ninth. The pitch, down and in by the feet. Nice stop there by Martinez. He had to range over and backhand that. The doorbell goes off, and any of the dogs remaining may start barking with Bark in the Park. Tapping the plate twice on the outside and inside corner is Ciani. Reaches the bat back ready, knees bent. Southern comes set from the belt, fires, and it's fly to right center. Ranging back and over Rada, the center fielder. He's got it, and he makes the catch to end the ball game. What a comeback. 9-7 the final. And the winner is Salt Lake. A cold, blustery night, and one that looked like the Bees were dead and buried early. They were down 7-1. Their offense didn't have much going for it. 11 in a row were retired. And suddenly they found life in the sixth inning with a three spot. Scored two runs in the seventh after the first two were retired after that. Chipped away with one in the eighth to tie it. And two in the ninth to take the lead and go on for the victory. A great team win on Sunday as they came from behind 7-2. A great team win on Tuesday as they trailed 7-1. What a fabulous night for the Salt Lake Bees. They have won their second in a row, and Salt Lake has now won four out of their last five. They steal one here in OKC. We'll be back with more of the totals, the highlights. We'll also take our last look at the out-of-town scoreboard with the 10th inning show. Coming up next, this has been a presentation of Salt Lake Bees baseball on the KSL Sports Zone, 9-7 the final, and the winner is Salt Lake.
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4: What a ball game here tonight at Oklahoma City's Chickasaw-Bricktown Ballpark. The Salt Lake Bees, who trailed 7-1, they rally back. They defeat the Oklahoma City Comets by the final score of 9-7. 9 runs, 13 hits, an error for the Bees. 7 runs, 5 hits, and no errors for the Comets. It was Sammy Nattera Jr. getting the win. He struck out 5 of the 6 hitters that he faced. 2 innings of work, kept them off the board. Southard gets his first save of the season, taking the loss and the blown save on the night was Mills, and it was just a really rough outing for the Oklahoma City Comets in the back part of the game, and it was a rough fifth inning for the Salt Lake Bees in the middle part of the game. But it all ended up with the Salt Lake Bees getting the win. They improved to 15-19 on the year. The Comets had their 4-game win streak snapped. They are now 17-17. As Salt Lake, who 2 games in a row now have rallied back from a pretty sizable deficit towards the later innings, down 7-2 Sunday, down 7-1 today. They come back to get the win. And for the Bees, they should be proud of a number of different things. Clutch swings and key moments, including a guy in Omar Martinez batting in the 9 spot, was 0 for 2, and he had a big double in the 8th. He'd come in to score, and then an RBI double in the 9th inning. Denzer Guzman, who launched his 5th home run, really got the comeback started. And then a big moment in the 7th. Candelario with a 2-out solo homer, and then Mancini and Cavadas followed it up with back-to-back doubles. And after the first 2 were retired in the 7th, the Bees would come through and score 2 runs there to just continue to chip away and put pressure on the Oklahoma City Comets. For the Comets, it was Ryan Ward who just did what he does. He gets on base a ton and he hits home runs. 3 walks on the day and a 3-run home run for the PCL MVP of last year. Ryan Fitzgerald, who has had an explosive start to this season, hit his 3rd home run of the year. He now has 32 runs batted in. He reached base 3 times on the night. And for Oklahoma City, while their offense looked like it was doing fine with the numbers in terms of the run scoring, their hits were minimal at best, as they had a single in the 5th inning from Noah Miller, did not get another one until the bottom of the 9th inning, as Caden Dana did a nice job holding them to just 1 hit until that 5th inning. But in the 5th, they would eventually break loose with a 5 spot. And it looked like they were going to cruise to a series opening victory. As for Oklahoma City, they had won 5 straight series openers. And you could feel them gathering some steam as they, you know, expect to be one of those teams that contend in the Pacific Coast League.
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4: The Bees and the Comets met up for game number one of this six-game series tonight as the Salt Lake Bees were coming off of that comeback win against Sacramento, and it was the Comets taking 5 out of 6 against the Round Rock Express. The game started well for the Bees. Nick Madrigal, a leadoff double against the starting pitcher Logan Allen. Then after that, the next two were retired. Denzer Guzman would walk, and Jamer Candelario tried to put the Bees on the board first. Logan Allen kicks and deals. Candelario lines it into left field, a base hit. Walking home from third is Nick Madrigal. Stopping at second, Denzer Guzman. Jamer Candelario with a two-out RBI knock. Bees strike first. It's 1-0. So 1-0 the score, and the Bees had a ton of traffic in that first inning, but they were only able to come through with one run. And on the other side, when you have a guy like Ryan Fitzgerald, putting a run on the board can come with one swing. Knee up, foot down, fires, and Fitzgerald launches it high in the air, deep right. This ball screaming over the bullpen and gone. Up onto the skyline deck in right field, Ryan Fitzgerald, a leadoff home run, his third long ball of the season, and his 26th season continues to be a success. He's tied it up 1-1. So 1-1 ball game at that moment, and Caden Dana would handle the rest of the inning without allowing another hit. Then in the second inning, that being the bottom of the second, it was a situation for Caden Dana where he struck out the leadoff man, got Noah Miller to ground out to third, except catcher's interference kept him on base. Michael Ciani walked. Later on, Chucky Robinson would end up grounding out to first. It would score a runner from third on the play, and it was 2-1, Oklahoma City in the lead. The Bees offensively in their half of the second inning started it with the runners at first and second, nobody out. Siri broke for third, trying to steal third base, got a great jump, had it stolen straight up. Madrigal looked like he might float one into center, but the second baseman Fitzgerald chased it down, turned it into a 4-6 double play, and the Bees were scoreless. Then the offense went cold for Salt Lake, as it would be 11 in a row retired. They went down in order in the third, the fourth, and the fifth. In the bottom of the fifth, with the Bees down 2-1, the inning for Oklahoma City started with a Ryan Fitzgerald walk. Then Kike Hernandez doubled to put runners at second and third. With two on and nobody out, last year's PCL MVP stepped to the plate. 3-2. Smokes it. High and deep to right. Looking up is Siri, and this ball is gone. Into the bullpen. A three-run home run. Ryan Warren, and he's made it 5-1, Oklahoma City in the bottom of the fifth. And suddenly, a rash of walks took over as well, as Earhart walked, and later on, Siani walked, Chucky Robinson walked, that would bring in a run, Ryan Fitzgerald would walk, the Salt Lake Bees racked up the free passes that they allowed, as they gave up 11 on the night, and so the Bees were down by the score of 7-1, and you could feel that game one was certainly not going their way. But in the top of the sixth inning, Chris Taylor led off the inning with the base on balls, and after that, Denzer Guzman did start the Bees on a comeback trail. The pitch. He smashes it out to left field and deep. Earhart going back at the track, looks up, and this ball is gone. Guzman with a blast now makes it 7-3 as we're here in the top of the sixth inning. So 7-3 the score right there. Candelario falls.

0: the sixth inning, Victor, after back-to-back walks, would retire the next three. But then Sammy Nattera came in and flexed in a huge way. Nattera would strike out two of the three batters that he faced in the seventh inning. And then in the top of the eighth, when the Bees were looking to get this game tied, the inning started with an Omar Martinez double. But the next two were retired as Madrigal grounded out to first, but that did bring Martinez over to third. Nelson Rada struck out, so Chris Taylor was needed for a two-out hit. 0-1. Taylor lines it into left field, coming on Earhart, plays it on a short hop. Martinez comes in from third to score. Taylor stops at first with a game-tying RBI single here in the top of the eighth. Clutch with two outs, Taylor, and we're tied at seven. Huge moment for Chris Taylor, the former Oklahoma City Red Hawk and overall baseball player here with this organization, and the former Los Angeles Dodger, ties the game up at seven apiece. And so the Salt Lake Bees then would go to the bottom of the eighth, needing Nattera to hold this at a tie game, and he handled that without a problem. Back-to-back-to-back strikeouts of Fitzgerald, Ward, and James Tibbs, the 2-3-4 hitters. You could feel Salt Lake's bullpen taking the game over, and their offense not only closing in on the lead, erasing the lead, suddenly they would look to jump in front. Trey Mancini led off the top of the ninth with a single, moved to second on a pass ball. Nico Cavadas would strike out, and after Siri walked, with two on and one out, Omar Martinez, who scored the tying run, would look to put the Bees ahead. Mancini at second, Siri at first. Martinez rockets it high and deep to right. Going back is Tibbs, going back is Ciani, at the wall, and it's off the wall. In to score from second, Mancini. Siri flying in behind him. He's going to hold up at third. It's an RBI double from Omar Martinez. He scored the tying run. He drives in the go-ahead run. And the Bees lead it 8-7. 8-7, the score at that moment. Nick Madrigal, a sacrifice fly, would bring in Siri. The Bees then led 9-7. And in the top of the ninth, Jared Southard came on, picked up his first save of the year, gave up an infield single with one out. Other than that, handled business very quietly. The Bees take game one by the final score 9-7. Same two teams tomorrow morning. It'll be an 11:05 Central Time start. We'll be underway at 10 in the Mountain Time Zone. We'll preview that game coming up next. We'll also take our last look at the out-of-town scoreboard. This is the 10th Inning Show, and it's on the KSL Sports Zone.
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0: Welcome back to the 10th Inning Show. The Bees win tonight by the final score 9-7. They erase a 7-1 deficit. And thrilling come-from-behind fashion, two games in a row that they've picked that up. They've won four of their last five. We'll preview game two of this series here in just a moment. The Chicago Cubs walk...
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3: And 12 on the year. White Sox and Angels in a 2-2 tie. That game is in the bottom of the fifth at the Big A. 2-2 also in the fifth. Braves and the Mariners. It's the Diamondbacks out to a 2-0 lead over the Pirates in the bottom of the fifth. Also fifth inning, San Francisco hosting San Diego, but the Padres out in front 6-4. Phillies hammered the A's by the final of 9-1. Bryce Harper with a couple of home runs on the day. Rafaela homered and drove in four. Red Sox rout the Tigers 10-3. Orioles prevail over the Marlins 9-7. Rays nip the Jays 4-3. Twins hammer the Nationals 11-3. Yankees got down early but storm back for a 7-4 win over the Rangers. Royals 5, Guardians 3, and the Astros doubled up the Dodgers 2-1. Brewers and the Cardinals washed out. They'll make up their game July 7th. Mets at the Rockies. They are postponed, and we'll have a doubleheader coming your way on May the 7th. In the Pacific Coast League today, there's plenty of teams in action tonight with a lot happening in the PCL and everybody keeping their eyes on the standings as well. Other games that have gone to final, Albuquerque edged Sugar Land 7-5, that in 10 innings. In interleague play, Durham nipped Round Rock 7-6. They're headed to the third in Sin City. St. Paul with the lead at Las Vegas 4-3. Reno on top of Sacramento 2-0, that game in the top of the fifth. And they're in the bottom of the ninth, all tied at 9, Tacoma and El Paso. And so those games continuing with their battles, and at the Pacific Coast League, in the Pacific Coast League standings coming into today, it was Las Vegas who had the edge over Sacramento by a game, and suddenly Albuquerque has crept in as they're 19-15, just a half game back of Las Vegas as of right now with the Aviators currently in action. Tomorrow, we hope you join us. It'll be a matinee, not just a day game, an early day game. 10:05 Mountain Time with a 9:50 a.m. on deck circle, the Bees and the Oklahoma City Comets for game number 2. It'll be Kids Day, and we look forward to what should be an exciting game, so we hope you join us for that. Left-hander Jackson Ferris goes for Oklahoma City, 0-1 with an ERA of 7.65. And on the mound for the Salt Lake Bees, it'll be right-hander George Clausen, 0-2 with an ERA of 4.19. So we look forward to having you for that. As I mentioned before, on deck circle at 9:50, first pitch at 10:05. That's going to do it for us here this evening. A huge thanks to everybody for listening. Tip of the hat to Sean Croshaw, doing a magnificent job back in the studio as always. And a long 3 hours and 30 minutes and in front of 5,004 fans, including Joey Chestnut in attendance, the Salt Lake Bees defeat the Oklahoma City Comets by the final score of 9-7. I'm Tony Park saying good night from the ballpark. This has been a presentation of Salt Lake Bees baseball on the KSL Sports Zone. 9-7 the final. The winner is Salt Lake.
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6: Night ball games. The Padres lead 6-4 at San Francisco, top of the fifth. Tampa Bay won its fifth game in a row. Yankees won their fifth straight. Kansas City won its fifth in a row. And the Cubs have just come back to win in 10 innings, 3-2 over the Reds. Seven straight wins for the Chicago Cubs. I'm Steve DeSager.
7: Please welcome
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8: 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That's Jason Smith Show. Hit the subscribe button. After you've done that, tap the thumbs up icon, comment away, agree, disagree. Let us know what you think. Again, just search Jason Smith Show on YouTube and subscribe. Mike and I love putting this content out for you every single night. New videos go up all the time there. Great place there again. Jason Smith Show on YouTube. Coming up on 2 minutes to go in the fourth quarter, and the Oklahoma City Thunder going to be taking a one game to none lead over the Lakers in the West semis. It is a 103-87 lead right now. Again, just over 2 minutes left to go in the fourth quarter. We'll break this game down coming up next and tell you what absolutely has to happen for the Lakers if they're going to come back and get into this series.
14: Yeah, I would say this. Hartenstein loves the backers of the Thunder. That's all I can say right now.
8: Oh, sure he does. Yeah, look, Hartenstein is you know, got that lead out now to 17. We're getting there. It's up to 17. It went off at 15 and a half. It's there. It is there. So again, we'll have more on this game coming up in about 15 minutes. Again, we break down game one going into game two. But, look, a couple of other big stories from today in the NBA and two guys who have really started to seize the limelight in the first into the second round of the NBA playoffs. And the first one, I'm going to go off the court, because there has been nothing more entertaining than watching this Draymond Green Austin Rivers feud unfold on the internet. That, you know, Austin Rivers says Draymond Green's had the luckiest career. Draymond Green said, dude, the last time we were equals was in college. There's been no bigger bailout in U.S. history than your dad giving you a $42 million contract. Like, oh, after that, I think I just watched Draymond Green kill a man. I just watched him kill a man on social media. No bigger bailout than your dad giving you $42 million.
14: Like, if we're playing dozens, I mean, that might be the end game for you there.
8: I mean, that's really it. I mean, you know, and just seeing this and understanding that the situation with getting players to become big time media members is very difficult. You know, every league likes to think they know who the next big guys are going to be, and you take chances, right? Look at the NFL. They said, okay, Tom Brady's retiring. Fox says, we're going to give Tom Brady $38 million a year, 10-year deal. He's going to come in and be our ace broadcaster. And it's taken Brady a little bit, right? Like, his best work was at the end of the year last year. I'm surprised it's taken him this long. I thought he would be great right away, but, you know, hey, it's taken him a little bit, right? It's everybody thinks we know who the next great broadcaster is, and then a couple of years later, hey, we're moving off this guy, right? I can't believe CBS wants to give Russell Wilson all the money they allegedly do. Like, dude, who's going to listen to Russell Wilson? Who cares what he has to say, right? But in a situation where, especially in the NBA, where, you know, players run to podcasts, and they, you know, it's an easier thing for them. I don't know why, if you're not ESPN, you're not TNT, not TNT. You're not ESPN. You're not inside the NBA. You are not saying, okay, Draymond, when you are done, here is a 4-year, $100 million contract to be an analyst for us. Like, this is what Fox did with Brady. Hey, Tom, when you're done, we want you to come here and be, because remember, Brady agreed to that deal and we didn't know if he was going to keep playing or not. Like, it was still, hey, Fox is saying, we want to lock up the best quarterback any of us have ever seen. He's must see television. Like, I don't know why somebody hasn't jumped into that so bad. Like, to where it's like, all right, you know, because look, obviously he does, you know, he's had a multi-year agreement with Turner Sports back in 2022. But now you're talking about him just making guest appearances, doing this. Like, he's the guy, man. He's the guy that's gonna stir the drink when it comes to NBA players. He's gonna walk off the court. He's gonna have instant cachet. People care about what he says. I mean, he's the new Barkley. Like, he's going to be the new Barkley. These guys are hardly ever on TV anymore. Like, I'm really surprised that, hey, okay, it's been 4 years for Draymond Green signing this deal with Turner, and now with moving everything, you know, who knows where it's going to be. But I'm really stunned that this is not going to be a, hey, Draymond, how about this, man? You got one more year left on your contract. Here's a huge deal that we're going to give you for the next 4 or 5 years. It's going to be a Brady type of contract to be our analyst, to do our NBA games. And obviously other things you're going to do as well. They'll probably have podcasts for him, X, Y, and Z, but here's a ton of money for you. Basically what you were making the last few years as a player. Like, I'm surprised nobody's done that for him yet.
14: Yeah. I mean, at this point, in terms of disclosure, one, you don't want to upset the apple cart. You got enough issues and publication of what the current group is doing, right? A lot of complaints that they're not edgy enough until they did the Rossini-Vrabel. They're not visible enough because, well, they're not on, and that they've been buried. So they're probably already a little terse, even though they may like the working hours a little bit. Nobody wants to be buried in a lineup, right? In our business, in any level, you don't want to feel like you're sloughed to the back end. So I don't think you want to upset the current guys of Barkley, Kenny Smith, etc. But behind the scenes, there's no doubt there's a lot there, because he's been part of the extended family for many a year. Once the Warriors have been eliminated, he's established his brand quite well. And let's face it, the price of poker keeps going up. So you're not going to lock yourself into a deal with any kind of terms until you really can put your foot down on all of it, right? You still have one more year left on the contract. You're going to make a lot of money. And if you're willing to accept a lesser deal, I've no doubt if he wanted to play for another couple of years, he could. It's just a matter of, you know, accepting a role and accepting a difference and trying to figure out, does Steph Curry still want him around in Golden State or not? But all that said, just because it's not public doesn't mean there isn't a framework out there. It's just a matter of how much you publicize it.
8: Yeah, I mean, but you, I don't think Draymond Green's going to be a guy saying, hey, I'm going to keep this under my hat. No. He'd be the first guy to, hey, look at this deal I got coming up. You know, I got a great deal coming up under the inside the NBA umbrella. I'm going to make $30 million. I'll make more money doing this, talking to you, than I am going to be playing.
14: Well, he's also going to be careful after getting punked by Anthony Davis on that skit, you know, that they did on his punk show. By the way, I did enjoy the Austin Rivers stuff. Just to circle back to that briefly, because we haven't done a lot on that. You know, just their back and forth. Folks forget what Austin Rivers once upon a time was. It had nothing to do with his dad. Right? I mean, he was a 10th overall
12: pick. Austin's fault.
14: Right, but he was a 10th overall pick. He only played 1 year at college. There were great expectations that didn't play out. But once upon a time, he was that guy in terms of expectation.
8: When your dad bailed you out with that 42.
14: Yeah, no, I mean, that's a great line. There's no question about it.
8: That's amazing, man. That's amazing.
14: I'm just saying, from the Austin Rivers, he was that dude for a minute once upon a time in 2011.
8: It really stuns me that nobody has been proactive on Draymond going, okay, Draymond, when you stop playing, we want to be your, we'll be your home podcast, everything else, but you're on TV doing appearances. I mean, I don't know how that hasn't happened yet.
14: Well, I mean, Colin did for a while, right? I mean, he had him with the volume.
8: Yeah, no, but that's like, hey, you're going to make guest appearances. Here's your making. This is, you're doing this full time. You're our voice. You're our guy. You're the next Charles Barkley. Like you're, you know, he's, I mean, he's going to walk in with a bigger, a bigger amount of notoriety already than Barkley walked in with. He's going to walk in ahead of the curve for Barkley when Barkley came in, you know, coming off the end, you know, his NBA career.
14: Sure. I mean, it's a different animal, right? I mean, guys are doing all these media hits and everything else. Barkley, it was, all right, he threw a guy through a windshield and was good with a quote when he was, you know, golfing terribly and showed up on those, or if you caught him in Vegas. Now guys are, hell, from the time they're 12, they're running social media accounts trying to get noticed. So, you know, a little bit different there. And Draymond has never been shy. I think that's the kindest way to say that. I got no issues with it. If he wants to have beef and he's good, his crowning achievement is trying to body Austin Rivers, I got a little question about that, of how, you know, soft you may have gotten if that's the fight you're picking, but hey, have at it.
8: Beef.
14: God. Right? Because if you really think he's that much lower than you, then why are you responding? Again, that one-liner is fantastic. Oh, no. Yeah, but if Austin Rivers is that far beneath you, why are you bothering?
8: Yeah. Oh, no, no. I mean, real. But it's fun. It's easy. I mean, he started with him. Hey, you started it. Okay. Well, you started it. I got to finish it. Okay. That's how it goes. You start it. I got to finish it. So that's where we're at right now with Draymond Green and Austin Rivers. Now, the other bit of news today, wherever Wemby went, he couldn't stop making headlines, right? His big press conference last night following the game saying that he had a big misuse of his energy in offensively for the Spurs. He had a bad night, like 0 for 8 from three-point range, had a really awful night shooting. Spurs go down in game one, needed to use his energy more. And then you get Chris Finch, head coach of the Timberwolves, saying, hey, I don't understand why Wemby doesn't get called for more goaltending. At least 4 of his 12 blocks last night was goaltending. So now here's Chris Finch after winning game one.
14: That's okay.
8: Trying to get in on the officials. Dude, you won game one.
14: That's fine, though. You got a lobby, though.
8: You won game one.
14: How many of those were fouls? How many of those were goaltends? I mean, look, you got to put it out there. It's gamesmanship, right?
8: Here's Chris Finch from earlier today.
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14: Early media appearance there, no question.
8: This is Chris Finch from earlier today talking about that and the block party that Wemby should not have had.
12: Call me Elf one more time.
13: You said Miles Finch, right?
8: Chris Finch. Does Santa know you left the workshop? Okay. Chris Finch him running across the table and he tackles Wemby. Look at you! And Wemby holds his arms out for him.
14: The proportions are actually kind of accurate, aren't they?
8: Oh, boy.
14: Dinklage to Farrell and Finch to Wemby?
8: Anybody to Wemby. I think you're right. Now, here's Chris Finch.
15: Obviously, you had an historic night, but when we looked at them, at least 4 of them were goaltending. maybe even a 5th. You know, it's kind of, to me, it's a little alarming that none of them were called. And, you know, here's a generational shot blocker who's 7'6", who goes after everything, and there's like no heightened awareness that these blocks could be. You know, goaltends, I mean, the third possession of the game was...
12: It's like, dude, you won the game.
8: I keep waiting, like, WWE, like, while he's talking, like, Wemby to just come out of nowhere with a flying kick. Yeah, I don't know why he's not... That 5th, maybe 5 blocks that he had should have been called a goaltending. I can't believe all that.
14: Is that worth $50,000? Is that more or less than Jaylen Brown's fine?
13: And not just a kick. A kick from, like, 20 feet away where his foot, extends to his face.
14: Plastic Man.
13: He'll go get it.
8: That's okay. He can't. Oh no, he's reaching me very quickly. Oh, it's Wemby. I forgot about that. Oh, I don't feel good. I'm going to tell you this, right? We talked about this last night. We knew Wemby was going to be pissed. Wemby coming off last night. And he talked about it. Wait till you see Wemby's stat line tomorrow. I will tell you this. Seeing Ant Edwards, what he was able to do in game one in being able to lift the T-Wolves to victory and inspire them here. I'm telling you what you're going to get from Wemby tomorrow. We are going to see right now one of the great NBA playoff series that we have ever seen. I have a feeling this is going to be an all-time great series with absolute eye-popping stuff. Edwards, Wemby. Like, it's that time to see something like that. And of course, it's going to be all streaming. But like, I just seeing the way game one went and how great it was down to the wire and Edwards being the guy he was. And now here's the controversy coming off of game one. And now Wemby's inspired going to game two. I got a feeling we are going to see an all-time great playoff series the rest of this way. I feel like it's going to go seven, and it's going to be punch, counter punch. It's going to be Ant Edwards with a 40-point game, and then Wemby with a 40-point game with 28 blocks, and he telling Chris Finch, yeah, see if that's a goaltend. Like, that's the kind of series I think we're going to get.
14: Well, if they can do the fourth quarter magic of getting him away from the basket and then driving around him by using extra men, that is some really beautifully designed plays to get some open looks and away, because he can only extend so far back, even with all those blocks. So the curiosity, because the minutes restriction of Edwards will go off, and maybe we get that one-on-one mano-a-mano battle that we're looking for.
8: Exit out by the Fresca, exit Swollen Dome, the Jason Smith Show with my best friend Mike Harmon. Coming up next, it is, fortunately for the Lakers, a final game one from Oklahoma City. What's going to make this a series? Only one thing, and it's got to happen for game two. What is it? We break it down next right here. Jason and Mike, Fox Sports Radio.
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8: 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You'll find today's full show and a best of version posted right after we get off the air. Well, the Lakers hung as close as they could for as long as they could. However, not enough. The Thunder run away with a 108-90 victory over the Lakers, take a one-game-to-none lead in the Western Conference semis. It wasn't even SGA that was incredible tonight, though he did start hitting shots in the second half. Chet Holmgren got out to a big start for the Thunder. I think every hoop he had was an alley-oop. He had 24 and 12 rebounds. Shai Gilgeous-Alexander goes for 18, 7 assists, 3 rebounds. And Oklahoma just pulled away from a team they are extremely more talented from late in this game, 108-90. But I got to tell you, Mike, you know, there's two guys to focus on here for the next few minutes. And the first one is, wow, Austin Reeves has just been absolutely killing the Lakers since he's returned. He is not, he's not been able to get back. I mean, he's 3 out of 16 tonight. Mm-hmm. He started out 1 for 10. Like this, I know that you want to say, well, he hasn't played in a while. He's got to come. This is the bleeping playoffs, man. This is win or go home. You want a big contract at the end of this year. I mean, he has absolutely killed them. I mean, at this point, I don't know if they're better off not playing him. I mean, if you're going to go 3 for 60, this is the night we're going to get from you. Like, if he just hits 4 more shots or 5 more shots, if he just hits 4, maybe it's a different game. Maybe this game is a nip-tuck game down the stretch instead of Oklahoma City running away, but just nobody else is able to be that second guy. I mean, Rui Hachimura had some nice moments today, but still, LeBron had 27 and 6 assists, but, I mean, Austin Reeves is supposed to be the number two guy on the team, the number two guy now with Luka out, and he's just been absolutely terrible. Didn't hit a 3, was 0 for 5, like, I don't know, man. Like, I mean, the sunny side for the Lakers is it'll be easy to keep him for next year, right? Okay, well, maybe he won't opt out, or maybe he'll take less money because, wow, this playoffs has been really, really bad for him. And I get that he's coming back from injury, but, wow, man, you can't have this if you're the Lakers, man. Austin Reeves has been killing you.
14: Well, you have that. You have the disappearing act. Once upon a time, Luke Kennard became a thing. I actually saw a guy walking down a street in Los Angeles with a Kennard jersey on.
8: It was probably Luke Kennard himself.
14: He might have been finding his ride and getting to the stadium. I don't know, but 29 minutes off the bench, 7 points, 1 of 4 from the field, 1 of 3 three-pointer, 4 for 4 from the free throw line. But otherwise, you're not getting much off your bench, right? Vanderbilt got hurt, gruesome injury, right? We're talking about his pinky, and the grimacing of the Oklahoma City bench. So that was a big, you were expecting to get some minutes out of, to spell DeAndre Ayton when he got in a little bit of foul trouble, and he goes down with the injury. But outside of LeBron and Hachimura, as you mentioned, you're getting nothing. And Reeves, look, if you're on the court, all I can do is evaluate what you give me, right? Second game back, the closeout game against Houston, shot 50% from the field. Was it a clinic? No, but you'll take 7 of 14 all day. The game before that, his return to the court, he was 4 of 16. Okay, he lived at the foul line, which he's wont to do. But tonight, 2 for 2 from the free throw line. If he's not getting to the line and settling for bad jump shots, you're in trouble. 8 points, 3 of 16 from the field. It's like we always talk about with the NFL. It's like, well, this guy was playing with this, that. Well, then he shouldn't have played. If he's not ready to play, don't force him on the court. But he doesn't get a pass. You don't get a hall pass going, he's playing a little bit banged up. I don't care, right? If you're playing 36 minutes, I expect better and more from you, particularly if you're going to be the guy that's supposed to be the number two scorer. And in this case, at least they've got Hachimura that, if he's hot, can shoot you back into some scenarios, which he did. But he was minus 21 for the night, right? He's a liability defensively. 7 of 13 from the field, 3 of 6 from three-point range, but otherwise not giving you much in the stat sheet. So you need more. Ayton gives you 10 and 11. That's great. But you're not getting much from Austin Reeves. You're in trouble.
8: He's got to fill it up. He is 14 out of 46 from the floor since he returned. He is 2 for 17 from three-point range. Like, it's very simple. You need to score, man. I mean, you know, the assists are nice. You know, he's racking up, you know, 6 assists each in a couple of games, and that's great, right? It looks like when he has the basketball and he dishes, he's playing that part of his game with confidence. I've seen some nice dishes that he's had, you know, since he's come back. But wow, shooting, he just doesn't have it, man. And this is where your number one responsibility is to score. This is not where, hey, if LeBron's not hitting his shots, he's still getting it done. You know, defensively, off, you know, with big chase down blocks, or offensively rebounding, running the team. Like LeBron, those players find a way. Austin Reeves, dude, you got to put the ball in the bucket, right? This is what we need. And that's absolutely killed them. You know, since he's come back, like again, after this night tonight, like, I don't know, man. I mean, this is, can, if he starts out slow in game two, can you even keep him out there? Or do you just sit him down and say, okay, like if he starts out 1 for 7, like you can't lose game two, man. You gotta have game two if you're gonna win this series. You're not gonna go back and win game three and game four and suddenly, hey, we're gonna beat the Thunder 3 out of 4 here. That just doesn't happen. You have to get game two, and you start out slow in the first quarter. I don't know that I could put you back out there, man. Like, we got to be able to get the ball to some people that can score, and he's just absolutely not been able to do it. Now, whether he's back or not, it doesn't matter. He's been just, I mean, the Lakers tonight, like, with a different night from Austin Reeves, this could have been something different. It might still be going on. Now, maybe Oklahoma pulls away and wins, right? But what I'm saying is that when, at this point, when, you know, Austin Reeves is 1-for-7, 1-for-8, 1-for-10. The Lakers are still close. But, you know, when you don't have that other threat, somebody else can hit a three at some point in the fourth quarter, yeah, Oklahoma City's going to pull away, and that's exactly what they did.
14: Well, I would say this. Who else are you going to turn to? Because the other guy's still in street clothes.
8: Kareem
14: might be there for you. I mean, Magic might be able to spin the ball on his finger, like he did so many years ago in that great TV show. Much maligned, but I watched, and I loved every minute of it, damn it. Magic Hour was everything to me. But all because it gave me hope that I could do these late-night talk shows like we do every night here on Fox Sports Radio. But all of that to say, there's nobody else, right? Laravia is a non-factor. You're looking at Kennard, who once upon a time was the guy to step up in big spots. His shot's been gone for games. And what's funny is over the course of the year, Reeves shot 49% from the field. You go back at his game log, there's a bunch of 4-for-17s in there, which means when he was hot, he was great. When he wasn't, and I wonder to some degree with Oklahoma City tonight, right? You saw uncharacteristically sloppy with the basketball, and that was one of the things that kept being pointed out about Shai Gilgeous-Alexander. If they really felt threatened, would they have played with their food? Because it felt at times like they really weren't putting forth 100%, except, which is why I called out the Hartenstein down the stretch, because he knew where that line was. There's no doubt in my mind when he was pulling up on a couple of those shots, not pulling the ball back. No, I got an open look in the lane. I'm taking it. That he knew exactly where they were. But it's just that. Did they just recognize, hey, they're not getting any closer, so let's just not go full throttle here.
7: Jason.
8: Now, yeah, what do you got, Frostburg?
7: These stats in the box score are AJTA.
8: Okay, what's that?
7: After Jason talked about him.
14: It's fair.
8: Okay, all right, that's fine.
7: Couldn't
8: I'll wear that.
7: Before you started.
14: Because Austin Reeves, you also, you know, did like a school project out of like macaroni noodles in tribute to him before the season. Started talking all like he was Scottie Pippen and all that stuff.
7: Jason's macaroni noodles never hit the paper, though. They never made it that far with the glue.
14: So he had all the glue on his hands, but the macaroni noodles never actually made it to the plate.
7: Tummy hurts.
8: Now, look, I'm going to say... Yeah, that's very good, Frostburg. Very nice. I will say this for game two for the rest of this series. I said it the other night, and I know that it feels like we've been hearing some stuff today that it looks like Luka Doncic is going to return for game three. I'll be really surprised if he's not back for game two. If he's back in game three, it's too late. Right, game three is too late because you're saying, okay, now Luka, come back and save us when you haven't played and you're rusty, and to ask you to do that when you haven't played a game, that's going to be too difficult. To come back in game two, and all right, this is where you get your rust out, and okay, if you lose game two, all right, but if you're getting a Luka as close to normal for game three, okay, that's your best case scenario. But like, if he comes back in game three, that's too late for the Lakers. Because again,
7: you said that about the Rockets
8: and playing your first one. Hey, I picked the Lakers to beat the Rockets, Frostburg. All right, just
7: you
8: so
7: said
8: you know,
7: they were in big trouble.
8: I was the one that was. I picked them to win before the series started.
14: But then you flopped on them, though.
8: I said they were in trouble.
14: No, you said they were done if Luka didn't come back.
7: Trouble was the furthest thing they were in.
8: I picked the Lakers to win. I was the only person in the entire media to pick the Lakers to win that series. I'll go back and I can find the tape for you. And it's on social media, where social media lives forever. I will find that for you where I did that. But I mean it. I can't see him not coming back, especially since we watched Anthony Edwards come back early and all the other guys come back. And I get that all injuries are different and they all have different injuries, but seeing where you're at right now, like even if he comes back and just plays a few minutes, even if he's like, if it's like what the Wolves did with Edwards last night, he comes off the bench and he plays 25 minutes and they restrict him, at least he gets back into the point where you have their best chance to win game three. Because Luka coming back, just playing game three, yeah, you're going to have that big push. You're going to have the big energy that, hey, he's back at the crypt for game three and it's going to be awesome. They'll take the roof off, but Luka's wind, his stamina is going to be affected. It's too much to ask him to win game three by himself when this is the first time he's coming back. I really, we're going to see him in game two. I can't believe he's not going to talk his way into the lineup or not get cleared to play at least in a coming off the bench kind of role like Edwards for game two. The Lakers going, hey, maybe he gives us something. We're able to keep this game one close, for the most part, which was awesome for us. Now, you know, we got to make sure that Austin Reeves is not taking those shots. And maybe somebody else does. Maybe that's Luka. But really, game two, I feel like you almost have to see him back if you want to have a chance to win this series.
14: Well, now you got the extra bonus of Windhorst going, he was in Spain for something else. So kind of busting out the old Leo DiCaprio flamethrower and trying to create some chaos of why he was away from the team and what was going on. So
8: if he doesn't come back, no one's going to Spain for anything again. You watch the tour. The tourism in Spain is just going to fall off a cliff. No one's going to go.
14: Wow.
8: Just watch.
14: All because of Luka.
8: That's what's going to happen. Yeah.
14: That's bold.
8: Luka can single-handedly tank people going to visit Spain. The tourism injury in Spain, go, well, when Luka came here at all-time high, the next year, nobody showed up. What do you mean? Yep. Nobody showed up. Didn't get one person coming here. Boy, we really should have healed Luka. We really should have found a way to get back in the lineup. No one's coming here again, man. They don't trust us.
7: Jason, what part of game three do you not understand of when he's coming back?
8: I'm telling you, man, you got to have him.
7: There's no option. He's not playing game two.
8: You got to have him game two.
7: How are they going to have him if he can't play?
8: Got to have him. Who knows? Look, it is an outside chance.
7: I know Ric Flair thinks he could play.
8: Ric Flair. He loves Luka Doncic. We got to get to that coming up next hour. He loves Luka. He's a huge fan of Luka Doncic.
14: Huge. Well, he is.
8: Oh, no. Frostberg, I think, wants to fight Ric Flair more than he wants to fight me when I say things about the Lakers.
7: I've never hated somebody so much.
14: Wait, Ric Flair or Jason?
7: Oh, Ric Flair.
8: Ric Flair. Ric Flair. Ric Flair.
14: Okay.
8: Ric Flair.
14: Because he was just mad at you because every time you spoke glowingly about anybody in this game, about their effort and their good old college try, something bad happened. Turnover, missed shot.
7: Smith, stop talking about him. They cut it to four.
8: Yeah. But that's the thing is I buy food. So there's that. I mean, yeah, okay, I understand.
7: That's not cutting it anymore.
8: Oh, I don't have to buy food anymore? That's awesome. Hey, that's great, man. Oh, if I don't have to, that's great. That's cool. That's all good, man.
7: A car would be nice.
8: All right. I'll see.
14: Hey, the precedent has been set on that.
8: A car. Let's find out what's trending right now in the wide world of sports from Special Delivery Steve DeSager. SD, what do you got for us, my friend?
9: We'll start with the game at Oklahoma City. Defending champion Thunder won their second round playoff opener against the Lakers 108-90. The Thunder lead mid third quarter was just 69-65. But Chet Holmgren had 24 points, 12 rebounds, and was when he was the contesting defender against LA tonight. Allowed 2 points, 1 of 9 shooting, with 3 of those misses his blocks. LeBron James, 27 points at Detroit, second round opener to the Pistons over Cleveland, 111-101. Pistons led by 18 late in the first quarter. James Harden of the Cavs, 22 points, 7 assists, 7 more turnovers. Harden from 3-point range was 1 for 7. On Wednesday, Philadelphia's at New York again, then Minnesota plays at San Antonio. 76ers coach Nick Nurse was away from the team today to be at his brother's funeral. Philadelphia's Game 7 at Boston drew 11 million total viewers, sitting right after the highly rated Kentucky Derby over the weekend. The Celtics' Jaylen Brown, not liking the result, was fined $50,000 for criticizing the refs. A reminder, over 70 players were invited to the NBA.
8: Wait a minute, Steve. These were referees that he said told him there was an agenda against him. If the referees told him so, how can he get fined?
9: Okay, we'll just move on. There were about 70 players. Logic just stumps me. 70 players invited to the NBA Draft Combine in Chicago this month. Their draft lottery is Sunday. The NHL draft lottery was tonight, and Toronto won it. It's going to be held in late June. San Jose will select number 2, but Toronto had a top 5 protected pick. They lucked out. They win the lottery. It does not convey to Boston. Colorado on the ice. No luck involved. They're 6-0 this postseason. Beat Minnesota again tonight, 5-2, to go up 2-0 in their second round series. The NFL Referees Union is due to vote on a new labor contract Thursday. The current CBA there expires at the end of this month. Wide receiver Stephon Diggs was found not guilty of assault. He was cut by the Patriots in March. Seattle signed veteran defensive end Dante Fowler. The Giants reportedly gave defensive tackle DJ Reader a 2-year deal. The Giants had traded Dexter Lawrence to the Bengals, freeing up cap space. Phil Mickelson withdrew from next week's PGA Championship. Max Homa is now in the field. As for Major League Baseball games in progress, not a great pitching matchup in the Bay Area. It was Walker Buehler of the Padres against Logan Webb of the Giants. Neither has been good so far this year, and sure enough, a lot of early scoring. It's now Padres 8-4 at San Francisco at the seventh inning stretch. Arizona at home leads 7-0 in the seventh against Pittsburgh. Braves tied 2-2 at Seattle, bottom of the eighth. Braves with a record of 25-11, leading their division by about 9 games. And the White Sox are blowing a chance to be alone in first in the division. Ah! They are down 4-3 at the Angels, bottom of the seventh inning. A win would put the White Sox at 18-18 this year. Rainouts with Milwaukee at St. Louis and with the Mets at Colorado. In fact, that game will be made up Thursday, but Wednesday's game in Colorado is now a night game. Houston beat the Dodgers and Shohei Ohtani 2-1. Cubs won their seventh in a row, a 10-inning win against the Reds 3-2. Cincinnati's lost 5 in a row, and Cincinnati lost closer Emilio Pagan. Carted off with a hamstring injury. The Yankees won their fifth in a row. Royals won their fifth straight. Tampa Bay won its fifth straight. Baltimore had lost 5 straight, but got 2 in the ninth and won at Miami 9-7. Marlins today designated pitcher Chris Paddock for assignment. He was 0-5, ERA over 7. Attendance in Miami for Marlins baseball, 6,600. Back to you.
8: Thank you, Steve-O. The Jason Smith Show with my best friend Mike Harmon. Coming up next, two big-time NBA lessons that have to do with the class in high school I was absolutely the worst at. 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
31: 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It was heartbreaking. 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
1: I hate that song.
0: Thunder up 1-0 now over the Lakers. The Pistons, same advantage over the Cleveland Cavaliers after both teams won tonight. Turning our attention to tomorrow, where the Knicks will try to take a 2-0 lead in the only series that matters. Well, okay, and then we have the Timberwolves and the suddenly surprising 1-0 lead over the Spurs. But, you know, I was thinking about this today because obviously there was so much Knicks talk today, which was great, right? I mean, look, and we're ahead.
2: It was great.
0: We talked about the Knicks and everything going on, and now you see it all today, and all right, that's great. Sometimes in sports, it can be overrated, but sometimes success and failure is about one thing, and it's about chemistry. Right? Because I'll give you four teams right now that are going absolutely in opposite directions. Two in Major League Baseball and two in the NBA. What two teams have the worst chemistry in Major League Baseball? Red Sox and the Mets. Right? Like Jeff Passan did a whole big thing today on TV saying the Mets have no identity. It's this. Yeah, no, the Mets have absolutely no chemistry.
2: Welcome to the show, Jeff.
0: Right? Right? The Mets, yeah, exactly, right? But you could see the Mets, they have no chemistry. They're in last place. The Boston Red Sox, firing managers already. You had two of their players fighting with each other over who's to blame for the start, right? You had Wilson Contreras say that, hey, you know, everybody's got to start hitting. And then you had Marcelo Mayer saying, oh, everybody just says blame the young guys. Whoa, what is happening in Boston, right? Things are absolutely terrible. Again, no chemistry. Look how bad the Red Sox are. Then you go to the NBA, and you see the Timberwolves, but to a larger extension, the Knicks, right? Ant Edwards comes back last night, and what a clinic he puts on. He comes off the bench. He scores 18. You saw the Timberwolves players after the game laud him and say what a great thing it was for him. This is not stuff they would have said a couple of years ago, and you can tell it with Ant Edwards saying,

0: ball is moving through him in the post, but it looks like the Knicks have really started to say, hey, we're all comfortable with each other. There's no awkwardness. There's no, you know, players pointing fingers at each other. There's no Karl Anthony Towns, really bad body language after a game or after a couple of tough fouls. Mike Brown is smiling on the sideline. Like, the Knicks chemistry, like, not only have they come together on the court, it feels like they've come together personally. And look at where they are right now, the team that's probably the favorite in the Eastern Conference to get to the NBA Finals. Like, all of these teams are super talented, right? I mean, on paper. The Red Sox, incredibly great lineup, right? Mets, all kinds of money they spent for a terrific lineup, right? Minnesota, all the talent in the world. And Edwards, oh, he's the next Michael Jordan. Well, the Knicks, the talent. But what happens when they all put it together chemistry-wise? Look at what goes on. Look at two teams that haven't. Here's Boston and the Mets, and they're sitting there at the bottom of their divisions and going, wow, this is going to be a lost summer, and who are we going to trade away when the deadline comes up? And now you have Minnesota and the Knicks going, not only why not us, but we feel like we can beat anybody, right? Sometimes chemistry is everything. And I was terrible at it in high school, but sometimes chemistry is everything. And there's your evidence right now, especially with the Knicks and the T-Wolves.
1: Yeah, well, when we look at from the baseball side, there's a lot more to a lot more individual effort. And, you know, I think I'm pulling my weight versus not. With basketball, there's no choice. Five guys on the court, there's got to be a flow. And for a guy like Cat, for the course of his career, he's got plenty of years where he's had great stats. Like, at some point, it's just got to sink in. Nothing matters if you lose. And in New York, you win. Look at what you get to do. You get to show up in a bunch of TV shows and movies. You get everybody kissing your ass. You get J.R. Smith getting smothered by fans and outside the arena. Like, all of that stuff happens when you win to any level in New York. So, yeah, I think part of that is just coming around to recognizing that they are the favorites with Boston going out. And so now you have the opportunity to move forward, but you only have a rotation of six, seven guys. See, I did it for you. That the recognition of the role, like LeBron, when he needed to be the third guy, when everybody was healthy and moving, you know, and Austin Reeves was still playing well, before he got hurt, and when Luka Doncic was available.
0: Yeah, it's a long time ago, man. That seems like eons ago, doesn't it?
1: But it's that same idea of, all right, I gotta, you know, take whatever role that goes in. If that means I don't score 25 a game, great. But yeah, I mean, that's everything. It's every business. It's every working environment. And here on the grandest stage of them all, it's working well. But if we can get some more dugout fights, we all win.
0: I'm telling you, man, chemistry is sometimes overrated and sometimes it's everything. I mean it, man. I look at the Knicks and I go, wow, it took them this long. Now they look like they all really like each other. Hey, we're happy playing with each other. T-Wolves, same thing, man. It's everything. But speaking of chemistry, there's also the opposite side of it when people hate each other. Why our producer Justin Frostberg hates the most popular wrestler in wrestling history. Oh, it's all because of the Lakers. And Luka, that's next, Fox.
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9: NBA playoff victories to open the second round for Oklahoma City and Detroit. First off, a quick baseball note. As the Braves are winning again, Matt Olson is homered in the ninth. Atlanta leads 3-2 at Seattle. Bottom of the ninth, and on for the save is a closer who just came off the injured list today, Raisel Iglesias. In the NBA playoffs, Detroit at home beat Cleveland 111-101. Cade Cunningham, 23 points. Then Oklahoma City down the Lakers in a game one, 108-90. Chet Holmgren, 24 points. Jaylen Brown of the Celtics was fined by the league $50,000 for recent criticism of the referees. In the NHL playoffs, Colorado's up 2-0 after beating Minnesota again 5-2. Toronto won the lottery for the NHL draft. In baseball earlier tonight, Tampa Bay won its 5th straight, 4-3 over Toronto. Yankees won their 5th straight, 7-4 against Texas. Kansas City won its 5th straight, beating Cleveland. I'm Steve DeSager.
5: My reputation as one of the greatest prognosticators in the history of sports. 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
5: Don't forget, our Best Of podcast goes up right after the show is over. 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You search our names, our Best Of podcast comes up again. Wherever you get your podcast from, it will be there, all our content. Let us know what you think. Break it down, subscribe, rate us, give us 5 stars. We'll love you for the rest of our natural lives. Mike and I love putting this content out for you every single night.
9: That's right. It's also the best gift you can give for Mother's Day. Get on that, people.
5: Sure.
9: Here's a flower, and here's all of our content.
5: Oh, that's a great gift right there. I mean, think of all the content you can give. Just think about that.
9: Just a little handwritten card. Scrawl it out like you were five again with your, you know, macaroni noodles and markers and crayons, and give out the link.
5: Macaroni noodles. So tonight is in the books. NBA playoffs. The Pistons over the Cavaliers, 111-101. We'll have more on that, and playoff James Harden coming up in a few minutes. The Thunder.
12: Wait, he had another turnover.
5: Yeah.
9: Did he have a turnover in the game, or did he eat a turnover?
5: I think he committed 7 turnovers and had 9 turnovers to eat. That's what it was. Got to eat more turnovers than you commit turnovers.
9: Okay, good.
5: Yeah, I think that's a competitive eating contest. If you like Joey Chestnut and you had him watch a Cavaliers playoff game, you say, okay, every time James Harden turns the ball over, you have to eat a turnover. He would say, great, yeah, but I'm making it a monster-sized turnover. Like, it's not just a regular, no, this is like a monster-sized turnover, and he's got to eat one every turnover Harden's got. Let's see how far he goes. Let's see. Well, you got two screen experience going on. It'd be great.
9: Now, I found as of March 2016, the record for meat pie turnovers was a Jeffrey Esper, who consumed 23 6-ounce meat pies in 10 minutes.
5: So, yeah, but 6 ounce, that's not that big, though. 6 ounce, it's got to be like double. That's got to be like, you know, or maybe a full pound turnover.
9: Hey, man, that's
5: 1 pound
9: of
5: turnover.
9: Yeah,
5: 1 pound of turnover. 1 pound turnover. I mean, this is Joey Chestnut. I'm just asking some, you know, slap blank guy to come in here. And, no, this is Joey Chestnut we're getting to do this.
9: Yeah, I don't have an updated on the turnovers. I'm just kind of, you know, we're winging it here. Track research staff is on it.
12: How many James Harden beards could Joey Chestnut eat?
5: Oh, wow. That's like the worst spaghetti in the world, I think.
12: Spaghetti?
5: Well, it's really...
12: What about Cuscetti?
5: It's really... It's like Fusilli. It's got to be like Fusilli, like if you shaved Harden's beard, man. It's all curly. Yeah, that's what I would think.
12: When you look at James Harden, do you picture like meatballs or...
5: I don't know. I'm just thinking... I don't know
12: Parmesan
5: why...
12: Parmesan on that thing?
5: I made that jump to the commercial, the World Cup commercial, where the United States wins the World Cup and Brady is shaving Zlatan's head. Zlatan is still...
9: Can I sue for false advertising?
5: Well, I mean, they're telling you that, you know, potentially in some kind of crazy world, the United States winning the World Cup is something...
12: It's the same thing Fox does at the beginning of the MLB season. They have the Mets in a promo.
5: Sure. Hey, maybe the last time you see them.
9: You're saying there's a chance.
5: Now, I know, Frostburg, you are salty here, because as upset as you are, the Lakers losing the Oklahoma City Thunder, I know as upset as you are as me that I bring up the Lakers and you say things seem to happen to the Lakers when I talk about them.
9: It's true.
5: You hate Ric Flair more than you hate me right now.
12: Oh, it's not even close.
5: Okay. Now,
12: between 1A and 1B is very large.
5: What's your beef with Ric Flair?
12: Well, did you see his tweet?
5: I did see his tweet. I was hoping you would say
12: it. At Luka Doncic, please get in the game. Take a shot of cortisone and deal with the pain. They are paying you $50 million a year, and you're not even out there. WTF. Hope Jeannie Buss trades you next year. Nobody wants a lame duck on their team.
9: Insert the implied woo on the back end.
5: Oh,
10: man.
12: They say to Ric Flair, you know nothing about pain. You know a lot about fake pain because wrestling is fake.
16: Wow. It's a terrible take.
10: It's still real to me, damn it.
12: His own shot and beat it.
5: Oh, but he's got the Rolls Royces, baby. He's got them all.
16: He's moved on from his feud with Ludwig Kaiser.
12: Nobody does that.
16: Grande Americano.
12: Basketball knowledge. Stay in your lane, Ric Flair. Trade Luca.
5: Limousine riding. I think my favorite part is nobody wants a lame duck on their team. Like, I don't know that he knows what the phrase lame duck means. Like, what do you mean? Like, are you calling him a duck and he can't run so he's lame? Like, lame duck means something completely different. Like, I don't know that Ric Flair knows what it means.
12: Gets touched on their head during Duck Duck Goose.
16: My man, he's a professional wrestler who's been the dirtiest player in the game for 50 years. Oldest ride in the park, but still the longest line. I could run this all day. But, yeah, he does not clearly know what the term lame duck.
12: Take your limo ass riding.
5: No, and I also like the fact that you know, he's a doctor saying, hey, take a shot of cortisone. Okay.
16: Well I mean, he's taken plenty of those, I'm sure. Yeah,
12: do you think Luca would have gone to Spain if he needed a cortisone shot?
5: No.
16: Nobody knows why he went to Spain.
5: I think Ric Flair did what most of us do. They watch all 30 hours of The Pit and think, I can dispense medical advice.
12: And if anybody really knows, cortisone shots don't work for pain.
5: Yeah, it's tough, man. But hey, I watched 30 hours of The Pit.
12: What a dummy.
5: And now I'm a doctor. Hey, I'm a doctor. I'm a doctor.
12: They should take his belts back. This week.
16: Wow.
5: Wow.
16: There
5: he's
16: got to
5: lose
16: go.
5: The belts for that? Whoa, man.
12: Trade
5: whoa.
12: Luca?
5: Whoa.
12: You should be in jail.
5: Wait. Now, before we get to more of that, we got to make sure. Alex Tyshirt, do you know who Ric Flair is?
17: Jason, I'm appalled you even asked this.
5: Well, I got to make sure, man.
17: How dare you?
5: I got to make sure you know.
17: Jason,
5: I got to know these things.
17: Do you know who Michael Jordan is?
5: Yes, I do know who Michael
17: Good
5: Jordan
17: for you.
5: Is. Okay. Do you know who Ric Flair is?
17: Yeah, it's the guy that carries the torch at the Olympics, right?
5: That's right, because he has a lot of what?
17: Flair.
5: Right, exactly. There you go.
12: Okay, so did Jennifer Aniston.
5: Yeah, this is me expressing my flair, which is what Frostburg is expressing to Ric Flair right now.
12: Rick.
5: I get a feeling Alex Tyshirt could tell you more about cortisone than he can about Ric Flair.
17: Absolutely.
5: Really? Okay. All right.
16: He just got very excited, and you've activated Tyshirt.
5: Whoa, Alex. Cortisone.
17: Do you know about your cortisol levels and why that's so important, Jason?
16: Belly fat. That's what it tells me in the late night infomercials. Stress, cortisol levels, belly fat. Bam!
5: Oh, yeah. No, the body, it's a stress response hormone. I got to make sure I say it all right.
17: So think about it like when you trip and you sprain your ankle, right?
5: Yeah.
17: You know how it starts to get inflamed?
5: Uh-huh.
17: Only this is the part that your entire body starts to get inflamed because of your cortisol levels going so high. It actually stresses the body out and is the reason why you age so rapidly.
5: See, this is why if somebody on the show had to operate on me, I would pick you.
17: I would save your life.
12: What a mistake.
5: Well, I don't know about
12: making.
5: That. I think you might just kill me a little bit slower than everybody else.
17: No.
5: But that's why I would do that.
17: Jason, I would revert your age and you'd wake up with hair.
12: You would die from a kale overdose.
5: I would
16: Oh, could he get his hair back? That would be great.
5: I'm just gonna
16: Whatever that was that he was rocking back in the day.
12: Just the top of a broccoli.
5: Yeah. No.
16: Because you know he'd have a headband like Austin Reeves before it was done.
5: No, the big knife would go in, and I'd get the rib spreader, and Tyshirt's just stuffing vegetables in me. Here you go. Wait, give me that celery. Break it up. All right, stuff that in. Here comes some
16: Wait, have you been rewatching Midsummer again?
12: All right. Stuff it in like he's a turkey.
5: All right, I'm done. Nurse, sew him up. He's done here. Okay, great.
17: Where's the soursop?
5: And then take the patient into the really warm sauna and spin him around a little bit so we can heat him up a bit because, you know, boy, I tell you, those carrots and broccoli taste best when they get a little bit of heat on them.
17: Just all right, Jason, so post-operation, I'm going to need you to do 20 minutes in the clay room, 30 minutes in the crystallized sea salt room, and then I'm going to need you to do 40 minutes in the cold room.
5: The crystallized sea salt room.
17: Yes.
5: I tell you, too salty. Too much salt. No.
16: Are you hanging him up like Carbone? Is that what you're doing?
17: I'm reevaluating your levels of serotonin that's going to your cholesterol.
12: These snozzberries taste like snozzberries.
5: See, again, Tyshirt, I really think you don't even need to watch The Pit and you could be a doctor.
17: I got you.
5: I think you can do that, man. That's outstanding. The knowledge you have just of cortisone is terrific.
17: Jason, if I wouldn't get, blacklisted or my head chopped off, I would go against any doctor you put me up against.
5: Wow.
16: That escalated quickly.
5: Why is that violence going to happen? Whoa. What is this?
17: Because
5: Highlander?
17: I would disprove the whole industry.
5: Okay. Why would you get your head cut off?
17: I don't know.
16: I mean, that used to be an ad for Jimmy John's subs back in the day when I was in college.
5: They would cut your head off?
16: No, it was, you want to lose.
5: About?
16: Well, it was either eat their sandwiches or cut off your head if you wanted to lose 8 pounds.
5: Okay.
12: I think he said that because Gangs in New York's on and Bill the Butcher's doing his thing.
16: There are a lot of knives to be seen.
5: All right. So cortisone there it is. Ric Flair would like Luka Doncic to take some cortisone and get going.
12: Take your fake pain elsewhere, Rick.
5: Yeah, I wonder if Ric Flair, and I'm just saying.
12: Fake wrestler.
5: As upset as he is, like
12: the wounds weren't even real.
5: Like this, you never threw a guy into the turnbuckle. He just jumped in there of his own accord.
12: Your limousines were hollow inside. They didn't even have seats.
5: Like if I heard Harmon say something like this, I would say, "Oh, Harmon got futures on the Lakers in this series, and he's not going to make any money on it. He's a little upset." Like that's what I would say. Would be
16: wow.
5: Harmon. Yeah,
16: that's what you've reduced me to.
5: Yeah.
16: That's sad. After all this time,
5: I don't know, man. This sounds like this could be a brawl here now. I let you guys talk to Ric Flair the way you are, man.
16: I feel like we need to reach out to Ric Flair and have him as part of this conversation.
12: I'm not calling him
5: a legend. This guy is. I mean, come on, man. I mean, he's calling.
12: I only call real performers.
16: One of the greatest performers of all time.
12: Like that fake stuff elsewhere.
16: 17 times.
5: Take a shot of cortisone and deal with the pain. They are paying you $50 million a year. And the thing is that he's doing the thing that you did when you got your first phone. Remember when you first got your phone, you had to text, and it was you had to type the number of the letter you wanted. Like if you wanted to type the letter B, you had to hit the number, and then the number A was capitalized, and then you had to wait to go to B, and then you hit B, and B was a capital letter, and every word begins capitalized. Like that's what he did. Like, I feel like that's what somebody who learned is like in their 70s now and learned how to text in their 50s. Every word is capitalized. Please get in the game. Take a shot of cortisone and deal with the pain. Like, everything is capitalized.
16: Now you're
5: like,
16: going ageism? First, you said he's not real. Oh. And now you're going after the fact that he's old.
10: I
5: didn't say he wasn't real. I said I don't think he knows what lame duck is, and like he's texting, like you know how.
16: No, no, not you. Frostberg said he's
12: not real.
16: Real.
12: I'll say it again.
5: Oh, Frostberg. I mean, you know what's going to happen?
12: I know a fake one.
5: Frostberg's going to leave the studio tonight, and all of a sudden it's going to be some sort of drop that's going to just take him out as he's walking into the parking garage.
16: All of a sudden, someone's going to start chopping away at his chest. Woo! Slap. And it's either him or Gunther. It's one or the other.
12: No. He's going to come into that restaurant like that video and five finger to my chest.
5: He's going to knock Frostberg down, and he's going to do a pretend mugging for the camera. That's what happens, baby, when you mess with the Rolls Royces.
16: And then he puts you in the figure four, and that's it.
12: And guess who's riding in the limos after that? This guy.
5: Rick, there's no cameras around. It doesn't matter. It's a high-flying limousine ride. Rick, nobody. You heard a producer from Fox Sports Radio. He's bleeding from the temples. It doesn't matter. Woo! Because I got the Rolls Royce, man. Rick, again, no cameras here. There are no cameras here. There's none. Then Frostberg would own, he could have enough money to buy the Lakers from.
16: I don't think Ric Flair is that liquid. I think the divorces and many other things have wiped him out a bit.
5: You might be able to buy out Jeannie Buss's share that she's paying, you know, whatever Mark Walter is paying her to run the team. Might be able to do that. And suddenly,
12: I would buy WWE and erase all Ric Flair's audio and video.
16: By the way, 25th anniversary of switching from WWF to WWE because they lost the lawsuit to the World Wildlife Fund. There you go. Full circle this guy right here.
5: But still, I'd like to see Frostberg and Jay Moore run the Lakers. I think that'd be pretty fun. I think that's a reality show. Forget about Running Point. I'd like to see that.
16: Running Point was pretty good. Season 2.
5: Coming up next, boy, how to follow this. Woo! Rick Bucher, Fox Sports 1, NBA Insider, stops by. Yep. Is there hope for the Lakers the rest of this series? When will Luka come back? Are the Knicks headed to the finals and more? Keep it right here. 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
1: Hobo.
0: Thunder up one zip. Take care of the Lakers, 108-90. Lakers keep it close, but hoping for Austin Reeves to at least make a shot at some point.
2: Still hasn't happened, Jason. Stop trying to wish that into existence.
0: But he did not. Look, I talked about it last hour. I think it's a Luka for game two, or the Lakers are cooked. What does Rick Bucher have to say? Fox Sports 1 NBA insider extraordinaire joins us now on the hotline. He's on Twitter at Rick Bucher, the On the Ball podcast. Rick, Thunder win tonight by 18. Are the Lakers cooked? Do they have a chance? Where are you?
3: Let's just refer to me as Chef Bucher for this episode.
0: Okay.
3: Yes. No. They were cooked. They were cooked in the Rockets series. They were cooked coming into the playoffs. Once they lost Luka and Austin, I mean, look, Austin's going through what Austin is going through is why you don't even have a chance if Luka comes back, because that first game you're going to be on adrenaline. You're gonna find a rhythm. The fact is that he hadn't gone for a month, Austin. And you're now having to play at a playoff level. It's going to catch up to you quick. That type of endurance and that kind of mental toughness is something that you build. And when you take a month off, it's hard to catch your breath and be ready. Luka has been out since April 2nd. All the talk about, like, you know, this is what we know. He hasn't started running yet. He hasn't done anything with contact. It's all kind of controlled, basically spot shooting is what he's doing. And by the time he might be available, if we're going to go another week, so it's 5 weeks he hasn't played, you need some kind of a ramp up to get ready for the postseason. And this series simply isn't going to last long enough for him to get there. So let's put to bed the idea that we're going to see Luka Doncic again this season, because it just doesn't make a whole lot of sense based on how lopsided this series is. Even with him, I don't see them winning. And let's not forget, this is a reoccurring injury for him. It doesn't make a whole lot of sense to try to bring him back. He's got to go from 0 to 60 to give you a chance of what? Of extending the series? Certainly not winning it. The risk simply is not worth the reward to bring Luka back for this season.
2: See, he just extinguished all your hope, Jason.
0: Well, look, listen, you say extinguish all my hope, you would tell me that he thinks the Lakers are cooked and the Knicks are cooked, and I know that's not the case.
3: The Knicks showed me a lot in that first round. So, I mean, in the first game against Philly, by no means am I going to say they're cooked. I do think that is going to be an interesting series, though. I think Philadelphia is a lot better than they showed in game one. We'll see, but New York took care of business. I got to tell you, this is very weird to be talking in a way that's going to make Jason happy. I feel, it feels awkward, doesn't it?
2: No, 100%. There's no question.
3: And usually it's not a problem, because whatever, I'm just going to speak the truth, and I speak the truth, and it's painful for Jason when I speak the truth. I'm speaking the truth right now, and it's not painful, and I'm like, God, it just feels like something's missing.
2: Yeah, no, I mean, because the last couple of games, I mean, sitting side by side with him here, look, the happiness and good times really just over the top.
3: God, it just, Mike, it's got to be driving you a little crazy, huh? I don't even know how to say it. Hey, this too shall pass. I think we got to soldier through it right now, but we'll be back to the norm. How are the Mets doing, by the way?
0: Rick, all my other teams are terrible, okay? I got no time for that right now, okay?
2: That was a nice drive-by. I like the way you opened the door as you slid on by. Let's rewind it, though, of how we got here. A little bit of lack of Celtic pride, Jaylen Brown complaining, and an absolute choke job. I mean, I love the Joe Mazzulla, hey, let's think about the world at large, and I never get too high, too low, whatever else. But just a miserable collapse.
3: Yeah, I mean, honestly, I feel as if we may have made too much of the Celtics based on their overachievement during the regular season, to be honest with you. I mean, they did. There's no question that they overachieved. But I'm just looking at this 76ers team and why I and going into the series, the way Boston was playing and looking at the Sixers, I really didn't pay attention to the beginning of that series. I'll be perfectly honest, because I just did not expect – I expected Boston to win it. And then I started paying attention, and one, Tyrese Maxey and Edgecombe are playing terrific basketball, and they're leading that team. And you have Joel Embiid and Paul George in their right roles, which is you're not counting on them to make the decisions anytime the game gets a little wobbly or in crunch time situations. They're really like, you can play through Embiid and Paul at times, but you even saw it. You saw it against the Knicks. Like, if you start relying on them to be your brain trust, that's where you get into trouble. And anytime they got wobbly against the Celtics, Tyrese Maxey would come in and he would settle things down. Even Edgecombe would settle things down. And so you just have new leadership there, and you have Paul George and Embiid who now. Paul George, if he defends well, which he did, he like defended the hell out of Jaylen Brown, and Embiid just punished whatever centers that they had. I mean, Cato was on my most improved ballot, but still, it's in comparison to what Embiid's capable of. But they don't have to rely on those guys, and yet you look at that starting lineup: Tyrese, Edgecombe, Paul George, Embiid. And
2: Oubre.
3: And Poppy, yeah, Oubre, Kelly Oubre. That's and then you're looking at the other lineup, the Celtics lineup, and particularly with Jason Tatum injured, they overachieved. And I kind of like, I don't have a problem. What I like about Joe Mazzulla is he tells you exactly what he's thinking, and. It's not platitudes. It's not, the normal run of the mill sayings. Like he's brutally honest. And I've heard from athletes when he was talking about how, like, he felt as empty after this as he did, or he felt as empty after winning the championship as he did after this. I've heard that from plenty of coaches and athletes that it's like the journey that you go through. When you finally get to the end, win or lose, it's like, wow, it's over. You've put so much emotion and energy into getting there that you feel empty afterward because it's all over. And so I appreciate that he had that perspective and that he was willing to share it, even though I knew that, there were a lot of people going to look at that and go, this is a weird bird. And he is a weird bird, but he's a consistently weird bird, and I appreciate that.
0: The thing, Rick, in the difference that I see between the Eastern Conference and Western Conference, and I'm eminently okay with this as a Knicks fan, is that you see the excellence of the Thunder, you've seen the excellence of the Spurs, now the excellence of the T-Wolves and the way they were able to win that game. And I look at the East and I just say, it's going to be the team with the least problems. Right, and that's why the Knicks have the least problems of any. Like their chemistry, like they look like they're enjoying playing with each other now, and they figured out defensively the end of the year they were really good. The last month, like it's who's got the least problems in the East, and you have all the great teams in the Western Conference.
3: You're not wrong. You're not wrong at all. You know the only caveat I have is what Cade Cunningham has been doing in Detroit, and Detroit doesn't have the same depth of scoring and talent. I mean, Tobias Harris has been their second best player and he's been great, but it's still Tobias Harris. Cade Cunningham has been carrying them like Atlas. And what he has that the Knicks don't have is when you have a guy who's a 6'6 point guard, he has a physical advantage on matchups. If you're going to go a little bit bigger, then he's got a speed advantage. If you're going to go smaller, then he's just going to shoot over him. And that's essentially what he's done to this point. I don't know that he's enough to get past the Knicks. So to your point, I mean, it almost feels as if the Knicks don't get there this year, if they don't get to the finals this year, I don't know how they would ever get there with this group, because it's the door is never going to be wider open than it is right now.
2: It's funny. One of the great bands that I love, Rick, one of their lines in a song is, if you're not ready now, you're never going to be. And it's the anniversary of the release today. So there you go. Your book coming out this week, by the way, as well. Yep. Coachable, wherever you get your fine books to add to your library and your knowledge base. Get it wherever you can at RICBUCHER, where you find Rick in the Twitterverse and all that he's got popping there, including more on the book. But how about Chris Finch and his comments on Wembanyama and the block party that we experienced last night about goaltending, fouls, and the other? Normally, after you win, you don't necessarily go to that much gamesmanship. Yeah. But I liked it.
3: Well, they won by the skin of their teeth, though. I mean, he's got a
2: wide open look that goes the other way, right?
3: Exactly. And they kind of melted down the stretch. And look, it's legit. I've really liked the officiating by and large in the majority of these games. I don't think that game was very well officiated at all. There's been some of the other games, like the game 7 with Philly and Boston. Like we had Joel Embiid and Jaylen Brown like barking at each other and they let it go. And I love that, because there's always this concern. Oh, it's going to unravel and it's going to become more than it is. And it's like, no, like, don't take the passion out of the game. Guys are going one-on-one and they're bumping each other in the post, and one guy scores over the other. You got to let him like talk a little mess. Or when the guy's defending him and he's undersized like Jaylen Brown and he's like digging at the ball and yelling at Joel Embiid, like, bring it. Like, that's what we love. That's the passion we love about the game, and always being fearful that, you know what, guys might throw down if you let it go too far. You kind of cut off the emotion and the passion, and the way the first round was in particular, as competitive as it was, I'm glad that they let it breathe. But watching the officiating in that first game between Minnesota and San Antonio, I just thought it was very uneven. You know, at times they allowed a lot of physicality. At other times they were calling touch fouls. That was one that I thought that they missed on, and they missed. Legitimately missed a couple of calls that should have been goaltending. I don't know if I'd go to, you know, most or all of them, but certainly there were a handful that were dubious.
0: He's on Twitter at Rick Bucher. That is at Rick Bucher on the Ball Podcast. As Harmon said, his book comes out this week as well. Get all the info again on his Twitter page at Rick Bucher. Rick, as always, buddy, appreciate it, man. We'll talk to you later on this week.
3: Landry Shamit, yo.
0: See you, buddy.
2: See you, Rick.
0: There goes Rick. Didn't you get the sense that Rick spent all day going, I have to say good things about the Knicks. I don't know how I can't cut things up any different. I got to say good things. Okay. And, like, he spent the whole day steeling himself towards that tonight.
2: Walking around the beach, looking at the ocean and its vastness, and wondering if this is where it's all turned.
1: I just love the beginning of your guys' interview with Rick, where he said the Thunder were cooked.
0: Time now to find out what's trending in the wide world of sports. Someone who's been called the Rick Bucher of Fox Sports Radio. He's surprised he's got to say so many good things about the Knicks as well. It's Steve DeSager.
4: New York hosts Philadelphia again on Wednesday, and then Minnesota plays at San Antonio. By the way, Wolves guard Ayo Dosunmu was out again last game with calf soreness. 76ers coach Nick Nurse was away from the team today to be at his brother's funeral. Philadelphia's Game 7 at Boston over the weekend drew 11 million total viewers, coming right after the Kentucky Derby. The first round average for the NBA was 4 million per game. Jaylen Brown of the Celtics was fined by the league $50,000 for his recent criticism of the refs. at Oklahoma City tonight in a second-round opener. The defending champion Thunder, regular season 64 wins for them. They beat the Lakers 108-90. Now, the Thunder lead mid-third quarter was just 69-65, but eventually Chet Holmgren and crew got the W. Holmgren, 24 points, 12 rebounds. Shai Gilgeous-Alexander, 18 points. He had 6 assists, 7 turnovers. Detroit won its second-round opener, hosting Cleveland and beating the Cavs 111-101. Cade Cunningham, 23 points on 6 of 19 shooting from the floor. The Cavaliers' James Harden had 22 points, but 7 assists, 7 turnovers. And Harden from 3-point range, 1 of 7. In the NHL playoffs, one game tonight. Colorado up 2 games to none now. 5-2 the final over Minnesota. Avs up to 6-0 this postseason. Montreal's opener at Buffalo is Wednesday. Then Anaheim plays at Vegas again. Toronto won the lottery for the NHL draft held in late June. It was a top 5 protected pick. Boston does not get it. Number 2 selection to San Jose this summer. By the way, the NBA has a draft lottery coming up on Sunday. The WNBA season starts this Friday. Tina Charles retired after 14 years. Former Puerto Rico star center Jose Ortiz passed away of cancer at the age of 62. He was the Utah Jazz first rounder in 1987. The NFL Referees Union is due to vote on a new labor contract Thursday. The current CBA expires at the end of this month. Phil Mickelson withdrew from next week's PGA Championship. Max Homa is now in the field. Arsenal advanced to the Champions League final. The other semi on Wednesday has Paris Saint-Germain at Bayern Munich. A reminder, NASCAR's on FS1 again the next 2 Sundays from Watkins Glen, this Sunday at 3 p.m. Eastern Time. In baseball, the Braves won again. Record of 26-11, up by about 9 games in the division already. Atlanta with a solo homer in the ninth from Matt Olson, who is tearing it up. Got a win at Seattle, 3-2. Mariners offense, 3-for-29 with 16 strikeouts. Cal Raleigh did return. He'd missed 3 games with a sore right side. He went 0-for-4. Pirates offense, 2-for-29. Got shut out 9-0 at Arizona, a team that had lost its previous 4 games in a row. San Diego won 10-5 at San Francisco, beating Logan Webb, who continues to struggle. Angels at home held on 4-3 over the White Sox, who left bases loaded in the ninth. Halos had entered with the worst record in the majors, 13-23, but they hit 3 solo homers in victory. Milwaukee at St. Louis rained out. Mets at Colorado rained out. Houston beat the Dodgers and pitcher Shohei Ohtani 2-1. Cubs won their 7th in a row, a 10-inning comeback against the Reds 3-2. Reds closer Emilio Pagan was carted off with a hamstring injury. Yankees won their 5th straight. Rays won their 5th in a row. Royals won their 5th straight. Baltimore ended a 5-game losing streak with 2 runs in the 9th, winning at Miami 9-7. And Boston was a 10-3 winner at Detroit. The loss to Framber Valdez, who allowed 10 runs, then hit a batter in the 4th inning and was thrown
0: and
4: out.
0: And one brawl. Like the brawl, I think now is an absolute stat for starting pitchers.
4: Well,
0: hit somebody, it
4: wasn't an actual brawl. I think the opponents would have preferred actual punches thrown against said pitcher. Instead, there was a meeting with the umps, and then they threw him out.
1: How many t-shirts did Scooble throw to the crowd?
4: Oh, yeah, no throwing going on right now.
2: Loose bodies.
0: Why do you now? Pam's family's all. They're going to be so pissed at you for saying that. They're going to be pissed at me.
5: Why don't you control your producer saying things about
1: really?
5: Scooble?
4: That's right. If we
1: this
4: don't
1: guy
4: see
1: turned
4: Scooble
1: his back on his country
4: for 2-3 more months, it's fine because they paid so much to Valdez. I'm sure he'll be fine.
1: Mm. I mean, pitched in the World Baseball Classic, he'd be okay.
0: No, yeah, okay, all right. I hear you. I hear. You. That's what I'll say to them.
2: USA.
0: I don't care.
2: USA.
0: What's Frostberg's address? And I'll give him your address.
4: Or the That's elbow blows up one game sooner.
2: Perhaps, yeah. Yes.
0: Thank you, Steve.
2: Loose right. Bodies.
0: Jason Smith, Mike Harmon, live from the Fox Sports Radio studios. Coming up next, wait till you hear what LeBron James had to say about the Lakers' issues coming off of the Game 1 loss to the Oklahoma City Thunder. Very pointed with what he had to say was at the root of all their difficulties. What is it? You'll find out next. Jason and Mike, Fox Sports Radio.
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0: Lakers, well, we got plenty of time for the Jets. Lakers fall tonight to the Thunder, 108-90. Lakers, look, they hung as tough as they could. They had a four-point game midway through the third quarter, but Austin Reeves couldn't hit a shot. He's 14 of 46 since he came back. He's 2 for 17 from three-point range. It's just not working. There's no Luka Doncic. What is the solution for the Lakers to get back in the series? How do they solve their offensive problems? Well, enter LeBron James. This from just a few moments ago where LeBron was asked, hey, what do you do, LeBron? How do you solve these issues that you all have here offensively? And here's LeBron's answer.
2: Where do you think the offensive issues are coming from right now? Obviously, that's
3: the
2: a great defense.
3: Issues coming from?
2: Yeah.
3: We have a guy that averaged 37 a game. What do you average, 35 this year?
2: 33
3: and a half?
2: Yeah.
3: I mean, what are you asking?
2: Okay, well.
4: Shut up, Dan. Dan got sunned.
0: Yes, friend of the show, Dan Wojcicki. Secondly, I find it hard to believe that LeBron didn't know exactly how many points Luka Doncic averaged this season.
4: 33.48.
0: Yeah. What do you average? 4.8, 4.8, 4.8, 1.2, 6.
5: You always go higher 7, 1, 4. Until somebody corrects you.
0: Yeah. Yeah. Wait, 37, 33 and a half, Wrong. Whatever. Look, sometimes it is that simple. I mean, really, sometimes it just is that simple. No Luka Doncic, and what do the Lakers really have? I mean, look, and I know we talked to Rick Bucher earlier this hour. He goes, look, I think you got to pour cold water on seeing LeBron and seeing Luka Doncic play again this year. But I mean it. I'm going to be really surprised if he's not out there for game two. If he's supposedly on track to be cleared.

0: And maybe Austin Reaves will hit a shot or two at some point. Eventually, you got to think it is. But if he doesn't play, man, like he comes back in game three, it's going to be a sweep, right? I mean, sometimes things are that simple, but I really, if he's that close to coming back for game three, he's been out a while, he's here, I'd be really surprised if he's not playing in game two.
1: Well, but that's just the question. What's real, what's imagined in terms of where he's at in the rehab process, right? Because as Rick laid out, he's not even doing contact. He's doing light running at most. So if he's just a stand around shooter, I mean, that's great for your rec league and your over 40 at the gym pickup games, but that ain't helping for a guy that was already a defensive liability before he was injured at all. So, look, wishing and hoping, we'd all love to see him out there. I don't believe at this point we're going to see him. I still have to wonder what Windhorse was trying to allude to in terms of what he went to Spain for. Because, you know, we know you go to Germany for a lot of these procedures. So, yeah, I mean, there's still that, but it's just that curiosity for me. Like, unless he's running behind the scenes and he's been ramping up this whole time and he's pulling a full rope-a-dope to where he comes out and he starts hulking out like he's Hulk Hogan back in the day, brother. I don't see it.
0: Yeah, but here's the thing. Is I understand what we're being told about Luka, and understand that Ant Edwards wasn't supposed to come back until maybe the end of the second round, if he was coming back at all. Then it was maybe the middle of the round, and all of a sudden, guess what, guys? I'm good to go in game one. Right, he comes back to play. We thought Jason Tatum was all good. Joe Mazzulla said after game, yeah, no, Jason's fine. Stretched it out. He's absolutely fine. He's fine. Ready to go for game seven. Ready to go. Ready to go.
1: They're all liars.
0: Who didn't play in game seven? Jason Tatum.
1: He still owes the backers of the Celtics an explanation and maybe some money.
0: So not that you need to go the opposite of what's being said about someone's injury, but just understand.
1: I like that.
0: What we're being told about injuries in the playoffs and what the reality is sometimes can be a little bit different. I mean, I'm just going back in time for the last 4 days, two guys who were playing and not playing, and it turned out to be the actual opposite for both ways.
1: So what you're saying is Adam Silver has a problem in terms of the relationships and information being proffered by players and coaches league-wide. Yeah, no problems there.
0: I have a three-word answer to your question. What's that? Call Joe Mazzulla. That's what you're going to do. Coming up next, Frostburg says I'm not going to like this next basketball conversation. Uh-oh. What is it? We'll find out together. Fox.
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17: A couple more second-round openers in the NBA playoffs tonight. Detroit at home beat Cleveland, 111-101. Cade Cunningham, 23 points. At Oklahoma City, 24 from Chet Holmgren in a Thunder win against the Lakers in a Game 1, 108-90. On Wednesday, Philadelphia's at New York again. 76ers coach Nick Nurse was away from the team today to be at his brother's funeral. In the NHL playoffs, Colorado up 2-0 in a second-round series after beating Minnesota again 5-2. Toronto won the lottery for the NHL draft, which will be held in late June. In Major League Baseball, the Braves won again, this time on a solo homer in the ninth at Seattle by Matt Olson, 3-2 the final. Victories for Arizona and San Diego. Houston beat the Dodgers and Shohei Ohtani 2-1. The Angels held on 4-3 over the White Sox. The Cubs won their seventh straight, a 10-inning win against the Reds 3-2. I'm Steve DeSager.
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18: Hobo!
9: And just something that's a little weird, and I feel we need to call it out real fast before we get to the story that I think is really scaring me, that Frostburg says he has.
20: Sure.
9: Right now, draft day is on True TV.
20: It is.
9: I have it on. It's the only time, I think, outside of March, I've ever had True TV on my television.
20: How about that?
9: And it's the beginning of May, and I have True TV on.
20: Well, I mean, first time for everything. That's good.
9: I mean,
20: expand your horizons. Maybe you'll run into some other... Maybe you'll find that they stole some of the ideas for shows based on True TV or not TV.
21: Jason, how is this possible if you don't miss an episode of The Impractical Jokers?
9: I mean, that you go to you go to True TV's channel, and it's 11 o'clock Impractical Jokers, midnight Impractical Jokers, 1 a.m. Impractical Jokers, 2 a.m. Impractical, all the way, you know, 10 a.m. Impractical Jokers, 11 a.m. Impractical Jokers, 12 p.m. Draft Day. You know, 3 p.m. in Practical Jokers, 4 p.m. in like, I don't understand the programming of this channel. What is the purpose? I don't understand.
20: Impractical Jokers, the occasional movie that they bought the rights to, and infomercials.
21: And the tournament. I mean,
20: and then the tournament.
9: Yeah, let's make sure we buy Draft Day. You're making money off of Draft Day? Okay, I guess.
20: We're watching.
9: You're right. You're right.
20: And I'm sure many people are as well, right?
9: Sure.
20: It's like when you run the same show in large blocks in your overnight or you know, repeat highlight shows all night. You know, there's a market for it somewhere.
9: It just doesn't flow. It's like when you listen to the 90s channel on Sirius XM, and it's like, yeah, there's no format. It just, if it was in the 90s, we're playing it. You're going to hear, you know, No Diggity, and then you're going to hear Tiffany, and then you're going to hear Nirvana, and then you're going to hear the Backstreet Boys. And it's like, that's all good, dude. Doesn't matter. No rhyme or reason. If it was in the 90s, we're putting it on the air. That's all we're going to get.
20: You said that like it's wrong.
9: I'm
20: sometimes you need a little bit of chaos mixed therein.
9: I dig the unpredictability of it. It's just, what am I going to get next? Who knows? I could wind up getting Tom Petty. I could get Rex in Effect. I don't know, but who knows? Whatever it is, it's going to be.
20: It's kind of exciting.
9: Well, it's not
20: I mean, there are very few surprises in life. I mean, in the grand scale.
9: Now, speaking of surprises, Frostburg apparently has a surprise for me. And he said, Jason, we're going to do this story next. So what do you got? And he said, you're going to find out Knicks players aren't as cool as you think they are. So now I'm scared. I'm scared about this story.
21: You should be.
9: I mean, first of all, this is not Ric Flair saying the Knicks need to trade Jalen Brunson. Right?
21: No, this is real.
9: Okay. All right. Very good. All right.
21: This isn't fake like Ric Flair's career.
20: Hey. Don't you dare. How dare you?
9: Ric Flair made a lot of real money in that career, Justin. I'm pretty sure it's not like he made it all in crypto.
20: Sports.
9: All real money.
20: Hey,
21: Monopoly
20: even
21: money.
20: Then, you know, if it spends, it spends. But Ric Flair, sports, entertainment. Remember.
9: Okay. All right. All right. What do you got? What is this story about the Knicks players not as cool as you think?
21: Well, it's going to surprise you and nobody else.
9: Okay. Okay, I'll bite. What is it? Go ahead.
21: You saw the game last night.
9: Of course I did.
21: What if I were to tell you the Knicks were shut out?
9: What? Okay. Shut out how?
21: They were shut out because apparently some of their players went from courtside glory to curbside rejection after their big win. You ready?
20: Rejected.
9: Okay. Like when they couldn't get in a cab?
21: They got in the cab. They got to the party. They just couldn't get in the party.
9: There was a party that Knicks players couldn't get into.
21: Not only was it a party, it was the hottest Met Gala party last night in New York City, hosted by Madonna and Sabrina Carpenter, and Knicks players were told to beat it. You're not on the list.
9: Wait a minute. Wait. Well,
20: you're not on the list. You're out of the will.
9: Listen. The Mets have had a really terrible year. Okay, the Mets have had a terrible year. I get that the Mets Gala isn't going to let Knicks players in. I understand that.
21: It's the Met Gala.
9: Really bad year. It's the Mets Gala.
21: Has nothing to do with the Mets.
9: I mean, I don't know. Wow. I really, and I'm, you know, now that you've said it, now I'm clicking on it. Wow. And the headlines don't look good.
21: You told the bouncers, do you know who we are? The bouncers did not budge.
20: Good.
9: How do you not let the Knicks into your party?
21: Why would they're you not let, as cool as we
20: They're not Hollywood A-listers.
9: They're cool.
20: Influencers.
9: Okay. Are the Knicks as cool as Sabrina Carpenter?
20: No.
9: Okay, no. Are the Knicks cooler than Madonna? 100%.
20: No.
9: This is not 1991.
20: No.
9: Madonna
20: she's
9: is not nearly ageless. As cool as the Knicks. No, she's not. Come on, man. She's not ageless. Come on. No. Come on. They beat Philadelphia by 50 points. They can't get into a Met Gala party.
20: No.
9: Come on,
20: not
9: man.
20: That party.
9: How do you
20: I'm
9: not
20: sure
9: let
20: there
9: the
20: was
9: Knicks
20: some
9: in?
20: Also-rans that were more than happy to let those interlopers.
0: Oh, no, they're wait just not that popular, DJ.
9: Yeah, but wait. But wait. But who were the... What players were trying to, was Huck Porty trying to get in, or were like Brunson and Cat trying to get in? Like, there's a difference.
20: The only guy I think that would have gotten past anybody was OG. Cause he had the stamp of approval from Anne Hathaway.
9: Yeah, Anne Hathaway would have said, oh no, he's on my list. He's on my, let him in. Let him in. He's
20: whoa,
9: on
20: whoa,
9: my
20: whoa,
9: list.
20: Whoa, whoa,
9: he's
20: whoa.
9: On my list. He's on my list. Let him in.
20: See, now you're implying something else. My list.
9: No,
20: that,
9: not my
20: that
9: guest
20: implies,
9: list.
20: That implies something else. No, but, look what you're doing there.
9: No, you're the one that implied that because your mind is in the gutter. I'm saying on my guest list. No, let him in on my guest list.
0: I have Madonna's statement.
9: What's Madonna? Yeah, what's Madonna's statement?
0: Don't cry for me, Argentina.
9: Oh, she wouldn't let Lionel Messi in either? Wow, I can't believe that. Unbelievable.
0: Knicks were shut out.
9: How do you not let the Knicks into the
0: party? Very easy.
9: I mean, I'm reading here, it says,
0: beat it.
9: The party was on the fifth floor, locked down tight with a strict guest list, capped to 200 people. You know, even
20: they were,
9: the space,
20: they were complying with fire code.
9: You just beat the Sixers. No, 50. Don't say that, Harmon. Don't say stuff you don't know anything about. The space can hold nearly double that. I'm reading it right now on TMZ.
20: But
9: the space can hold double that.
20: They decided, hey, 200 plus caterers plus other performers. Plus, I mean, look, it's a guest list. You can't expand it forever. Did you want some random folks showing up? Like, say you set out, hey, here's everybody coming to the wedding, and then all of a sudden, we brought Uncle Ernie and Zelda and all their kids.
9: You can kick a lot of people out to let the Knicks in, okay? You could kick Boz Luhrmann out to let the Knicks in.
20: How
9: right? You can
20: no,
9: do that.
20: Now you're just talking
9: you
20: silly.
9: You can do that.
0: Boz Luhrmann would tell you out for the Knicks.
9: You can kick Orlando Bloom out. That's a good one, Frost. But you can kick Orlando Bloom out. And make room for the Knicks. There's people you could. There's bottom feeders at the end of that going. Hey guys,
20: you can't,
9: I know
20: you're not
9: like being
20: you're
9: here.
20: Throwing out William Turner.
9: You've been here for a little long. You've been here for a while, but we need to let you go. We need to let some Knicks players in. We do okay. You can let William Turner out. You can let Michael Turner out. Former Falcons running back. You can let all those guys go.
20: You know what? They could have knocked on any door in any of the five boroughs, and they would have been allowed in, except that party. They chose to go to the one place that told them to beat it.
9: That's weak, man. How do you? I mean, really, this is New York City, man. Why would this you? The Knicks are the best thing that New York has
20: clearly
9: going for
20: not.
9: Them right now.
20: You could have gone
9: to
20: the to Times Square, hung out with the furries and the naked cowboy, and been kings of the world
0: and Dirty Cookie Monster.
20: Yeah, exactly.
9: Yeah. No. Hey, listen. I was just in Times Square every night. When we went back to New York. It was awesome. But like, you know,
0: how many Big Macs did you share with Dirty Cookie Monster?
9: Dude, there was no Big Mac. It was pizza every 5 feet in New York, man. Yes, I like another slice. But you just bought a slice down the street. Yeah, that was 8 steps ago. I need another slice of pizza now. That's what I'm having. Okay, great.
20: Did you actually eat the full pizza, or did you just do the toppings thing?
9: No. We went to Joe's Pizza, which was from Spider-Man, right? Because that place is huge and popular.
20: I got
9: right?
20: you there for 3 minutes right? of playtime.
9: Yeah. So we go to Joe's Pizza, and we get in line, and it's really short. And I said, oh, okay, we're in line here. And then someone comes out and says, okay, this is like 8 o'clock at night. We're like, all right, there's like, you know, 15 people in line. And they go, yeah, just so you know, if you want a whole pizza, this is the line. If you want a slice, it's next door. So the Joe's Pizza next door, because now they've broken it up. And I'm like, oh my goodness, that line is down the end of the block. That's just for slices. So I said, may as well buy a whole pie. Let's stay in this line.
20: But make friends. Buy a whole pie. And if they want to, you know, duke you a dollar or two, great. If not,
9: no,
20: you make
9: blank
20: friends.
9: That, man. No, blank that. I'll wait in a shorter line and get pizza faster. Yeah, I'll get a whole pie. What do I care?
20: Exactly, but that's what I mean. Yeah. Do you make friends? No, here, have a slice.
9: Yeah. No, I'm not sharing my pizza with anybody. If I'm waiting in line, I'm eating. I'm eating the whole thing. There was no problem at all.
20: What's wrong with you?
0: What if the pizza shop shut you out like the Knicks?
9: No way. You think pizza shop's going to shut me out? What I can do for a pizza shop, the pizza influencer, I
0: if
9: can
0: parties
9: do.
0: Parties can turn on the Knicks?
21: Pizza and shops can turn on you.
9: This is it. I need a statement from Madonna. I need a press conference, and not like, you know, in a British accent. I need a real Madonna press conference. Why they were not from Madonna, you know, and have Sabrina Carpenter there too. They could do an espresso duet if they want to.
21: Papa, don't preach, okay?
9: I need something. Why the Knicks got shut out of there? I mean,
20: who do you
9: on.
20: Think visits Detroit and the greater area more, you or Madonna?
9: Oh, me. When's the last time Madonna was in Detroit? Probably for a concert in 1995. Probably the last time. Come on, man. I'm much more the prodigal son of Detroit. But let's not, no. Let's, I really want to know why you couldn't let the Knicks in. And I want to know what players couldn't get in.
21: Well, Brunson.
9: Because there is a difference. But like, if it was Brunson and Kat and Anunoby, wow, that's ridiculous. If it was, you know, Huck Porty and Kolek, I'm like, okay, I kind of understand. I kind of get that. Yeah. Did these guys even play tonight? Well, let's see. Hang on. Kolek got about eight minutes in the fourth quarter.
20: They showed up in their uniforms because they didn't break a sweat.
9: Who's here? I got Landry Shamet. Next. Somebody else. Like that, I get. When you say the Knicks got shut out, I need names. I need names on this, Frostburg.
21: Do you, though?
9: Yeah, absolutely. I need names.
21: Like I said, this is only going to be shocking to you.
9: I need to know. It's
21: expected by everybody kidding? Else.
9: Are you kidding? Like the Knicks not
21: They're
9: on
21: just
9: the guest
21: not that
9: list?
21: Cool.
9: Like, I don't know that maybe you need to ban Sabrina Carpenter and Madonna from Madison Square Garden now. Yeah, I know. You're not on the list. You can't get in and sit. You're not going to sit next to Spike Lee and Ben Stiller. No, you don't get to sit next to Anne Hathaway. You sit next to Anne Hathaway at the Met Gala. You don't sit next to her at the Knicks game. You sit there. You don't.
21: I would
9: happily
21: sit
9: Madonna.
21: Next to her.
9: No, you don't. No, yeah, of course you would. I mean, she's in the old Anunoby jersey. No, you know, now Madonna's
20: Batman
9: banned from
20: planning
9: MSG.
20: A heist. I mean, there's plenty of stuff you can talk about.
9: No, you ban Madonna from MSG. That's what has to happen now. That's the right move. Like, you want to fire that shot across the bow, we're going to do the same thing.
21: I'm sure the police are working in shifts.
9: And you can't even get into MSG. You're banned from the entire arena. You can't go see a Knicks game. You can't go see James Dolan's band when they play. You can't go see anybody at MSG.
20: Wow.
9: You can't go see.
20: You got full Charles Oakley treatment?
21: What about the dead?
9: You can't go see the Ice Follies when it's there in December.
20: What did you say?
21: What about the dead?
9: You can't go see 12 consecutive dead shows like Stu Gatz did, right? My Stu Gatz impression is pretty good. Yeah, I mean, you're not going to get to go to one dead show. Forget about it. Madonna doesn't even get to go to one of them.
21: What about Dead and Company?
9: No, you don't get to go to any of those. That's what you have.
20: The guy just died. Do we have no reference for anything? Yeah.
9: It's the It's the whole.
21: I think John Sterling just got hit in the head again.
9: No, stop. Don't you play it, T-shirt. Do not play it.
20: You haven't heard it all night.
1: Play what?
9: Do not play it. Do
1: Wait,
9: not
1: play,
9: play
1: what?
9: It. Do not play it. No, it's good you don't know. It's good you're not paying
20: Let's
9: attention.
20: Let's pay a
9: That's
20: tribute.
9: Fine.
21: How do you spell John Sterling? Hold
9: no,
21: on.
9: No, it's not. That's not. Don't.
21: Is there an H?
20: Hey, I can coach that team.
9: No.
21: You got the H. Hi, Mom.
9: Done.
18: Now the 3-2 swung on a pop foul back here.
1: Ow.
18: It really hit me. I didn't know it was coming back that far.
9: No. What are you guys? What's wrong with you? What is wrong with you guys?
20: We are celebrating our rich tapestry of the sporting universe.
9: You guys are all.
22: Jason, just so you know, everyone is laughing.
9: You guys are all going to hell. That's
22: no, we're not.
9: Right there. Yeah.
22: We're you celebrating guys are,
20: John
22: the greats.
20: Sterling is happy
9: now?
20: Wherever he is
9: yep.
20: in this
9: no.
20: greater universe.
9: No,
20: that we're
9: no,
20: thinking
9: no.
20: about him
9: no.
20: and paying tribute to him right no. now.
21: Legend.
9: I'm not allowing you guys to have pizza or wings or whatever.
1: What?
9: If I cannot allow you guys in a place tomorrow, I'm knocking. You can go hang out with Madonna. You go hang out with Madonna and watch the Knicks on television.
21: We'll just go to the cooler party, unlike the Knicks.
9: Go to the cooler. You go to the cooler party that's got Orlando Bloom there. Ask him about Pirates
22: Jason,
9: of the Caribbean 7.
20: It's coming back.
22: Jason, you try to do that to us? This is how it's going to feel for you.
1: Ow!
9: Okay. You're done, man. You are done. Coming up next.
21: If we're still on the air.
9: Yeah, coming up next. I could just say something else, but we're coming up next. We got big stuff out of the NBA playoffs and a big baseball bold prediction I made preseason that, wow, is that coming true so far? That's next. 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
18: 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I didn't know it was coming back that far. So once again, it'll be a 3-2. And Holmes ready to deal. A ground ball to third. Donaldson squares, throws to first in time. Ball game over. Yankees win. The Yankees win.
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0: Now, we got big stuff coming out of the NBA in a couple of minutes, but, look, the last couple of days has been a real big homage to the life and career of John Sterling. You know, you see Michael Kay paying homage to him with a call last night. The Mets the same way, their final call of the Rockies game. But to think about this on the field for a second, because yes, it's been that kind of year for the Yankees. And, you know, everybody's looking at, you know, John Sterling, what he meant to the team and everything else. Is the Yankees are in first place in the AL East. And I think people are looking at it going, yeah, okay, well, the Yankees are pretty good. I expect them to be there. I expect them to be in first place in the AL East. Yes, the Red Sox are horrible. And, the Orioles are bad. Like half the division is really bad. The Blue Jays stink. The Yankees are 25-11, and they have done all of this without Gerrit Cole and Carlos Rodon, who are still on minor league rehab assignments. Now, neither of them pitched well, but it doesn't matter. It's minor league rehab. It's about getting ready. Rodon is expected to join the Yankees this weekend. Gerrit Cole's a little bit further away, coming back from being out for a whole year, but the Yankees are this good. They're basically playing 700 baseball without the two of them, without their number one stopper in Gerrit Cole, and they're still this good. I mean, I know we spent a lot of time talking about the Dodgers and how good they are this year, and yeah, they've had a rough go the last week or so, but man, this Yankee team without those guys is, sitting right now with the second best record in baseball. And they're hitting. Ben Rice has been terrific. Obviously, Judge is hitting. But, I mean, to think about where they are without these two guys, like, that's insane. It's going to already be the Yankees are getting two great deadline guys that are guys that they're expecting to get back. Like, I think we're sleeping on just how good the Yankees have been so far this year.
2: Well, I mean, it works in parallel with the Dodgers. You mentioned them, right? No Mookie Betts. Blake Snell hasn't pitched yet. You're still looking at Kike Hernandez coming back. Like, you still got a lot of guys that haven't shown up there. Same thing here. I mean, Rodon was an 18-game winner a year ago. You're already missing the, as you would expect, the games from Giancarlo Stanton. So there you go. He's already been out of the lineup. Goldschmidt's only played 14 games. So you're doing this with Rice and Judge doing most of the damage to this point. And your division, there's nothing coming to save any of those teams anytime soon. So yeah, we're looking like we could get back to that same run of a couple of years ago.
3: So we can all watch Aaron Judge drop another fly ball.
2: It might happen.
0: Oh, you never can tell. I mean, I can't say no. I can't say it's not going to happen. I mean, that's the career the guy's had. What everybody know him for? Dropping the fly ball in the World Series. That's Aaron Judge. Now, the other baseball story for a couple of minutes here, is we talked about this before the season. I gave you the big bold prediction, Shohei Ohtani, 2026 National League Cy Young Award winner. Tonight, the Dodgers lost 2-1 to the Astros. But Ohtani is on a Jacob DeGrom-like path to win the Cy Young. He's given up 5 runs and 6 starts. His ERA is 0.9, right? But he's won 2 games. I mean, this is exactly what's happened to Jacob DeGrom with the Mets for all those years. You look at these games, Dodgers lose 1-0, 2-1. He's given up 1 run, no earned runs. His ERA is 0.90. And for everybody that talked about the exhibition season, all the Dodgers, everybody around the team said the same thing. He is incredibly focused on pitching this year, right? Like the last couple of years have been MVP years, unlike we have seen in the history of baseball, right? First 50-50 guy, unreal what he's done. So yeah, I get we're a little bit now. Sometimes he's not going to hit. He's had 4 games in a row where he hasn't gotten a hit, which is like, oh my goodness, what's wrong with Shohei Ohtani? But I think that's part of what can happen when you are this focused on the pitching part of it. And I think it's just a little bit of Ohtani to, okay, I got to kind of manage it a little bit, get into the season, into the end of May, June, the summer months get here. Trust me, he's going to be fine. But pitching wise, like his ERA is 0.90. Like, you tell me that's not going to...
3: That's also how many runs the Mets score a game.
0: I mean, yeah, that is, yeah. I mean, if he could pitch against the Mets every day, forget it. I mean,
2: well, that is his run support when he pitches, too.
0: I mean, Wroblewski's having a great year, right? He's 5-0. His ERA is like, he's 1.7 or something like that. Like, Shohei Ohtani, he's got an ERA under 1. I mean, like, he let up a run tonight and it went up. You know, I feel like that's it. Went up from 0.6 is what he was coming into tonight. Now it's 0.9. Like that's the level he's been pitching at since the beginning of the year. So yeah, Shohei Ohtani, 2026 Cy Young winner.
2: Yeah, a guy we talked about. There were some articles written going, wishing, wanting, hoping, and kind of speaking about that point of emphasis in the offseason. I'm going back in the betting odds. Long before spring training, you were looking at 30-1, and then that started to come into focus. Whereas right now he's at +550 or so. And since Cy Young candidates all across the board seem to be having their issues, who knows? Might just open a clear path. It would be nice to win a game every once in a while, but if we can keep doing that theory testing, we've got broken through that before with DeGrom and a couple of others. Go back to Felix Hernandez winning an award at basically a .500 record as well, getting no support. I'd like to think the Dodgers eventually score some runs for him, but yeah. What are they, 10-14 the last 2 years when he's pitched? Yeah. So it's kind of interesting to watch in that regard. But yeah, I mean, it's really just when the offense isn't clicking and he's your leadoff guy, and forget about the Craig Council nonsense about, you know, roster spots and whatever else. It's just more the idea and mentioned Mookie Betts and everything else that you haven't had your full complement of players, but you want to see some semblance of consistency at the plate from him, and you really haven't this season to the same level. So, you know, people get nervous. It is the first week of May, but you got to find a topic. You got to find a story. And when your guy that's normally running towards an MVP award, well, is now doing it because he's a pitcher instead of a hitter. That's kind of just an interesting process for folks to kind of roll through. But yeah, he's been nothing short of amazing on the mound.
0: I mean, just think about that. Like, yeah, Ohtani, just think about if Ohtani, this 3-year run for Ohtani, back-to-back MVPs, right? A 50-50 year. And then he follows and he wins the Cy Young.
2: I'm going to go
0: do this year. Think
2: a
0: about
2: more.
0: That. It's insane. Like, yeah, what do you want to do next year? I don't know. Like, not that Ohtani is bored. Like, cause that's the wrong thing to say. But like, I think I equate it to like when Ken Griffey came up in with the Mariners, and he was a great all around player. And I think he just decided one off season, said, you know, I think I could hit 50 home runs a year. I think I could do that. And what did he start doing? Hit 50 home runs a year. Like he's that talented where I think I can do this. I'm going to focus on that. Like, that's how talented Ohtani is, where like, look at when, hey, I think I could steal 50 bases this year. Has he come close since? No, he hasn't. Right. Is he going to come close again? Probably not. Well, I did it. I went 50-50. What do I want to do now? Well, now I want to win the Cy Young. Okay. Now I'm going to go win the Cy Young. And then next year it's something different and something else and something like, but you think about a run like that. Like every year he does something that makes us say, yeah, without a doubt, he's the greatest player any of us have ever seen. Maybe the greatest player to ever play the game, but you think a 3-year run of MVP, MVP, Cy Young?
3: What do you mean, maybe?
0: I mean, come on, man.
3: Jason, Mike Trout held him back for 6 years, and he's still the greatest player ever.
2: I just think.
0: When we went to the game Saturday, and Mets and the Angels, and Trout was announced, everybody gives him a big hand, and Nolan McClain struck him out both times. And my wife goes to me, wow, is Trout good this year? I said, no, actually he is, and he's healthy. Just, you know, McClain is really good, and you know, Trout. She goes, so the Angels had Trout and Ohtani at the same time?
3: Yep.
0: I said, yeah. She said, for how long? I said, a few years.
3: Yeah, Trout held him back for 6 years.
0: And she goes, and they couldn't win. I go, no, no. I go, let's not have this conversation around so many Angels fans.
3: He immediately goes away from Mike Trout. He's on route for a three-peat.
0: World Series, MVP, MVP, Cy Young.
2: I'm just thinking about it, though, from the larger scale. Let's bring in the pop culture reference, because he's a man who has great acumen and dominance. Remember when Pete Becker, as played by John Favreau,
3: is that Boris's brother?
2: Nicely done. Wanted to be the ultimate fighting champion, right? He talked about all the iterations of his operating system before he finally got it right. And then this guy went on to create the Marvel Cinematic Universe and rescued Star Wars.
3: But Shohei's is even greater. He had to overcome Mike Trout.
0: Ah, that is true, yeah.
2: No. Rendon.
0: Yeah.
3: Trout is the worst.
0: Yeah. Wasn't he like a software guy?
2: That's right.
0: With Pete Becker, right?
2: He took the 65th iteration or whatever it was of the operating system before it finally got right. He goes, same thing here. I'm going to get it right eventually. I'm going to be the ultimate fighting champion. I've conquered the mental world. I've conquered this. Now I'm going to conquer the physical world.
3: Jason, I absolutely love your take on Shohei, but I only have one little problem.
0: Okay, what's the problem?
3: You please never mention him in the same sentence with DeGrom ever again.
0: Dude, what Jacob are you doing? DeGrom was the most dominant pitcher in baseball for a good 5 years.
3: Yeah, and he couldn't stay healthy for like a week.
0: That's okay, it doesn't matter.
3: What are you doing here?
0: What I said was true.
3: Know what you're up to.
2: I don't like it. Subterfuge.
0: Wow. You sound like Frank Costanza. I know what you're up to. I don't like it.
2: Saboteur.
0: Time now to find out what's trending in the wide world of sports. From a guy who absolutely, I am sure, loves the fact that I said Shohei Ohtani could be your Cy Young Award winner. Likely Cy Young Award winner. 2 MVP, Cy Young, 3 World Series. Who knows? He's been called the Shohei Ohtani of Fox Sports Radio. Because there's many things, many, many things that he can do. Updates, co-host shows. He does it all. And now he's going to tell you what's trending. It's Steve DeSantis.
1: Just can't play my own intro. But everything else, by the way, I looked it up. The Angels have not won a single playoff game since 2009.
0: Yeah, that was the point where I had to tell my wife, okay, no worries. She goes, well, how many playoff games did they win? I said, okay, talk about this in the car.
2: People are going to start throwing popcorn buckets and batting helmets at us.
0: I know we got Mets fans around us, but let's have this conversation on the way home. We'll talk about this then.
1: And you're right, the Dodgers' Shohei Ohtani has an ERA up to 0.97 after the 2-1 loss at Houston tonight. Two early solo homers for the Stros, one of which traveled a robust 337 feet, which would be an out in most major league stadiums, but in left field in Houston, left the park. So Ohtani went 7 innings, 8 strikeouts, no walks. The Dodger offense the last couple weeks has been missing in action, and 2-1 the loss. We'll see if Tyler Glasnow throws a shutout. That might be the only way they get a win tomorrow afternoon. The Mets game at Colorado was rained out. Rockies have lost 5 straight. This game will be made up Thursday. Wednesday's game will now be at night in Colorado. St. Louis was hosting Milwaukee, and that was rained out tonight. They'll make it up in July as part of a doubleheader. The Angels beat the White Sox 4-3. White Sox left bases loaded in the ninth. Halos hit 3 solo homers. Arizona ended a 4-game losing streak with a 9-0 win over Pittsburgh. San Diego a 10-5 winner at San Francisco. And the Braves have won again. They're 26-11. Matt Olson, who's been red hot, a solo homer in the ninth to beat Seattle. And Andres Munoz, the closer, 3-2. Atlanta closer Raisel Iglesias got the save, just coming off the injured list today after a sore shoulder. The Cubs won their 7th in a row, got a run in the 7th, run in the 8th, run in the 10th. 10-inning, 3-2 win over the Reds, who've lost 5 in a row, and Reds closer Emilio Pagan was carted off with a hamstring injury. Michael Busch of the Cubbies, 3 hits, including the tying homer and the game-winning single. The Cubs have won 17 of 20. Kansas City won its 5th straight game, 5-3 over Cleveland. Guardians offense went 4-for-31. The Yankees were down 3-0 in the first to Jacob DeGrom in Texas and still beat him and the Rangers 7-4. Yanks have won 5 in a row, 15 of their last 17. Yankees have a 25-11 record. DeGrom gave up 6 runs in 6 1/3. Tampa Bay won its 5th straight game, 11 of its last 12. Rays over Toronto 4-3 with 2 runs bottom of the 8th. Minnesota and Baltimore each won on the road. Philadelphia was up 1-0 in the 7th and beat the 8th 9-1. 2 homers for Bryce Harper. Christopher Sanchez, the winning pitcher, 8 scoreless innings, 10 strikeouts. And Boston, 10-3 winners at Detroit. Red Sox outfielder Roman Anthony out with a sprained wrist. The loser, and I mean that word, Framber Valdez, allowed 10 runs, hitting a batter in the 4th, and was thrown out after giving up 3 homers in 3-plus innings. In second-round NBA playoff openers, Detroit beat Cleveland 111-101. Pistons led by 18 late in the first quarter. Oklahoma City was close with the Lakers. Mid-third quarter, the Thunder lead was just 69-65. OKC won it by 18. 108-90. Chet Holmgren, 24 points, 12 rebounds. On Wednesday, Philadelphia's at New York again. Then Minnesota plays at San Antonio. Jaylen Brown of the Celtics was fined $50,000 by the NBA for his recent comments criticizing the refs. In the NHL playoffs, Colorado's up 2-0 in its second round series after beating Minnesota again 5-2. Toronto won the lottery for the NHL draft held in late June. The NFL's referees union is due to vote on a new labor contract Thursday. Wide receiver Stephon Diggs was found not guilty of assault. Seattle signed veteran defensive end Dante Fowler. The Giants reportedly gave defensive tackle DJ Reader a two-year deal. Arsenal advanced to the Champions League final. And the next IndyCar race is this Saturday on Fox TV from the Indy Road Course. Back to you.
0: Thank you, Steve-O. Now, just really quick, because I got to say this. We talked about it a little bit last night off the air. If the Stanley Cup final isn't Carolina and Colorado, something's wrong. I mean, the Colorado is clearly... they've been the best team in the NHL all year. Their record with Landeskog is like in the playoffs, like 97-1.
1: is
0: Carolina,
1: it really?
0: Oh, it's incredible. Look at their record. It's like I think they've lost four games when he has played in the last few years.
1: Buffalo had a very good year. Buffalo, aren't they starting up the series tomorrow?
0: Yeah, Buffalo's been good, but this is look. I know my team. This is the Hurricane. It's been Stanley Cup or bust the last 3 years, but they're getting the goals. They're getting all the timely goals. Their goaltending's been terrific. Like, this is the year. Like, if it's not Hurricanes and the Avalanche, something's wrong.
2: You're burying the lead, though. They sold nearly 5,000 beer skate cups.
0: Yeah, and they're not going to sell any more. They decided not to do it.
2: That's just silly. You're printing money. $19 for an empty one, $12 with the beer.
0: Yeah. I mean, just think you can go to a Dodger game.
1: Did I hear that correctly?
0: Oh, yeah. It's crazy. It went when people found out what was going on, it went viral, and they sold out, like, middle of the second period, and they said, no, we're not doing it again. We're not. I think they're worried about liability. I don't know.
2: No,
0: I'd be worried, too.
2: Not like it's free refills, like you're walking down the street to El Pollo Loco days later, months later, whatever.
0: Come on, man. You leave Rob Parker out of this.
2: Hey, I didn't say, what are you doing?
1: Rob Parker would not spend $12 on something. What are you talking about?
2: I'm a woman.
3: I ain't paying for that.
0: Coming up next, not one, not two, three big NBA takes as we finish with a flourish coming off of what we saw tonight in the league. Jason and Mike, this is Fox Sports Radio.
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16: And now the 3-2 swung on, a pop foul back here.
17: Ow! Ow! Ow!
16: It really hit me. I didn't know it was coming back that far.
15: Tyshirt, my dad's going to kick your ass if you play that one more time.
18: You know what would have kept him from getting hit?
19: Jason, you know what's funny about that?
15: What?
19: Your dad can't kick anybody.
15: He would hit, well, he doesn't, with his back surgery now that he's all done, he's finally got rid of the walker. He would hit you over the head with the walker.
19: I believe that.
15: Because I told him, throw it off a cliff, because he can't, he's so excited to get rid of it. I said, Dad, throw it off a cliff. Like, get that office space Michael Bolton beating up the computer, you know, get that out of your body. But I will tell him to save on it and hit you over the head with it.
19: If you didn't tell him that.
2: Please don't tell him that. We got enough lunacy and people acting like jackasses in the greater Los Angeles area. Are you kidding me?
19: Jason, don't tell him to throw stuff like that. You know what'll happen?
15: What's that?
17: Ow! Ow!
12: Jason, when's the last time your dad kicked your ass? Last week?
15: My dad's been asleep for the last 4 hours. He's waking up now and is going to, like, zombie his way to get to you, Tyshirt.
2: Does he wake up like the Undertaker? And just sit up?
19: Well, tell him he's got about 6 minutes, then I'm in my car.
15: He'll chase you down. No, my dad's got a lead foot. No, my dad's got a lead foot.
19: You guys aren't chasing anything.
15: Yeah, no, not running. No. I've been in a car. Yeah, in a car. My dad's got a lead foot. So, big night tonight in the NBA. Three big stories we finish with. Number one, Pistons beat the Cavs. Big thing for Detroit. It feels like they're back. It feels like this is the team they were going into the playoffs. First round, it was so Cade Cunningham heavy, and he's still playing great despite the fact he's not shooting well. But tonight looked like, okay, we withstood that 3-1 deficit, and now we're back to being the team we are. This could be a sweep, especially if you're going to get the Cavaliers. And look, I'm right every year about James Harden. 7 turnovers tonight. Some of them were just terrible. This is what happens to James Harden, right? Sometimes he looks good in the regular season. You think, okay, Harden's fantastic. You get into the playoffs where he has to play every other night and he gets tired. He had turnovers tonight. He just dropped the basketball. He's tripping over it and kicking it. Like, this is what James Harden, this is playoff James Harden, man. So I don't look at this and say, like, hey, I'm really looking into something and telling you something you don't know. But when I say it every year and it comes true, I mean, that's the way it goes, man. This is playoff James Harden. This could wind up being a sweep, and the Pistons are sitting around for a week waiting to see who they're going to play.
2: Yeah, I mean, this is just the point. You had them last round, obviously, Wagner getting hurt. Let them off the hook. But you now look at where the Pistons are, and with James Harden, you've got 17 years of evidence or whatever it is, 16 years. I mean, that's an awful long time, and you're not looking for that outlier at this point. He's going to get tired. He's going to try to make plays that aren't there. And some of it is on teammates and anticipation and pressing, but you're seeing what the Pistons can be. I'm still nervous that they don't have enough scorers. And that, you know, they might get got once in a while. I mean, Donovan Mitchell, he went and he's ready to take his $50,000 fine because he went after the officials today because he only had 2 free throw attempts in this game.
15: As far as the Lakers, they lose tonight. They lose by 18 to Oklahoma City.
12: Say that
15: to
12: my face.
15: For a while. Tell them the truth. I'll say it. You're not going to the party, Frost, but you don't get in. Austin Reeves was terrible. They needed some kind of offense from him. They didn't get it.
12: If Austin 316.
2: Yeah.
15: I think I'd rather have Stone Cold shooting.
2: What?

0: Ed Edwards, he's not going to come back till maybe the end of the second round, if he's back at all. Oh, maybe the middle of the second round he can come back with. He plays game one. So just understand when you, what you're hearing with injury, there's a lot of misinformation out there, a lot of storylines that are allowed to go the way they are just because it's a very fluid situation. But seeing all the guys come back, knowing that this is, it's basically a win or go home game for the Lakers because they're not going to go back game three, welcome Luka back and beat the Thunder 3 out of 4. I'd have a hard time seeing Luka Doncic not playing in game two.
1: I love your optimism, but unless we hear this. My God, it's Luka Doncic! Because he would have to take the 316 mantle over from his guy Austin Reed. Unless we hear that, the smash and the music start playing, he comes running out like a lunatic. I think it's done.
2: Well, that could have been the Knicks players throwing rocks at the windows of that party.
1: That could have been it by getting shut out.
3: Please!
0: Listen, the Met Gala is going to get... The Met Gala is going to get theirs for not allowing the Knicks into their after party.
2: What are they going to get?
0: You wait and see if any of these A-listers are allowed into MSG when they want to go to a game next. You see if Madonna's allowed into MSG for
2: that.
0: You
2: think Dolan's not letting Madonna in?
1: I was going to say, unless James Dolan himself was shut out, I don't see that happening. By the way, the Lakers did do something big. I mean, they kept Shai Gilgeous-Alexander under 20 points for the first time in a year. I mean, he praised the perimeter defense of Marcus Smart, so you got that going for
2: Madonna,
1: you.
2: Here's my harmonica.
0: Madonna's not going to be allowed into a high school basketball tournament that's playing the championship at MSG at noon on a Wednesday. She's not going to be allowed in. Don't let the Knicks into the Met Gala party. Come on. Lastly, as we look ahead to tomorrow night, obviously we have Knicks and the Sixers. With all the drama going on, the great play from Ann Edwards in game one, we're going to have a pissed Wemby in game two. Chris Finch is talking about his blocks. Wemby's going to have an absolutely monster game. And I'm telling you, Mike Harmon, this is going to be an all-time great playoff series with eye-popping stuff, Minnesota and San Antonio. We're going to see a great seven-game series.
1: 9.5-point favorites tomorrow. You're next. 7-point favorites. Hey, good luck.
0: Go, New York. Go, New York. Go. Coming up next, my buddy Ben Maller. 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
1: Thank you for being a friend.
2: May 15, 9 a.m. Two women quietly waiting at the doctor's office. Woman 1 says, "Cold day, huh?" Woman 2, "What's that?" Woman 1, "Kinda cold today." Woman 2, "Yeah, wasn't expecting that." Woman 1, "What is it, 47 degrees? Woman 2, "No, more like 45. Woman 1, yeah, makes sense. At least it's not raining. Woman 2, "That would be sad." Woman 1, "So sad." Woman 2, "The weather." Woman 1, "Crazy." 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
6: In the NBA playoffs, second round opening wins for Detroit and Oklahoma City. 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Thunder over the Lakers 108-90, 24 points for Chet Holmgren. In the NHL playoffs, Colorado's up 2-0 in its second rounder after beating Minnesota again 5-2. The Avs are 6-0 this postseason so far. Toronto won the lottery for the NHL draft, which will be held in late June. Phil Mickelson withdrew from next week's PGA Championship, and the NFL Referees Union is due to vote on a new labor contract Thursday. In baseball, the Braves won again, this time on a Matt Olson solo homer in the ninth, 3-2 at Seattle. The Angels held on 4-3 against the White Sox. Houston beat the Dodgers and Shohei Ohtani 2-1. Rainouts at both St. Louis and Colorado. The Cubs won their seventh straight in 10, edging the Reds. I'm Steve DeSager.
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11: Well, that went about as expected. Welcome in the beginning of another night of the Ben Maller Show. It just happens one after another as we are cranking up the old boom box. And we know life has surface noise, coast to coast, border to border and beyond, on the vast and spectacularly powerful microphones of FSR emanating live.
14: Do it live!
11: From the drive as we go into overdrive. 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The crown is yours. Yours, yours, yours, yours, yours. So our lead this hour is from Pro Bouncy Ball. Bouncy, bouncy, bouncy, bouncy, bouncy, bouncy, bouncy, bouncy. I think you know where we're going to start. It's that time of the year. This is what we do this time of the year. It's all right, there were some playoff games. We don't pay attention to the regular season in Pro Bouncy Ball. The playoffs, we pay attention. So away we go. We start out in the Dust Bowl, where the reigning champions of Pro Bouncy Ball reside, and it ain't the Lakers. The Thunder and Lakers having a hoedown in Oklahoma. Now, I don't know if you saw this game or not. Possibly not. They got to get some better B-roll. You know how they come back from commercials? It was on was it NBC or Peacock, one of those things. And they came back from commercial and they showed downtown Oklahoma City, which it's not that great to look at. You know, maybe build some more skyscrapers or something. I don't know, or show a cowboy or something like that, or some it's Oklahoma stuff. Oh, the skyline of Oklahoma City, not all that great. Anyway, Chet Holmgren had 24 points and 12 rebounds. The guy that looks like Skeletor. And Oklahoma City, who didn't play at their peak, and they still stopped the Lakers 108-90 in that game one of the Western Conference semifinals. Now, Shai Gilgeous-Alexander, the former Clipper, and A.J. Mitchell each had 18 points as well for the Thunder. The Thunder now have played 5 playoff games, and they have won 5 playoff games this year, 5-0 in the playoffs, despite missing Jalen Williams. Oh, my hammy! It didn't go whammy. I can't play, though. Third straight game he has missed. Oklahoma City will host game 2, which we will also win comfortably. That'll be on Thursday. The better story, though, is in the losing locker room. The better story in the losing locker room. So LeBron James, as he has been known to do, when his team loses, he storms off the court, has a conniption fit before the game's over. And yep, LeBron, he didn't stick around for the end of it. He walked off the court as there were about 20 seconds or so to go in the game. And LeBron is much too important to stay on the court until the end of the game. What do you expect from LeBron? Now, the better story, as I said, losing locker room. Popular opinion by popular people is that Austin Reeves, who had an absolute clunker, was the driving force behind the Lakers being spanked in game one. Reeves took 16 shots. He missed 13 of the 16. That is a shooting percentage of less than 20%. He did not make a three-point shot. I'm told that is not good. Reeves finished with 8 points, turned the ball over 4 times, and played like he should be back somewhere in Oklahoma playing pickup basketball. That's a good jumping up point. So let us discuss the question. Do the Lakers have an Austin Reeves problem in the playoffs? So I've got Scooby-Doo, Hasbro, and jaywalking. And we will combine all of these things together, and we are going to be moonstruck is what we're going to be. We're going to be moonstruck. So, A, to answer the question, do the Lakers have an Austin Reeves problem in the playoffs? I am nodding my head yes. Now, a lot of you geniuses told me I was out of my bloody mind last year when I pointed out how ineffective and how overwhelmed Austin Reeves played for the Lakers against Minnesota in the playoffs, you said, you're just a Laker hater. Okay, well, let's look at this again. So the Lakers don't just have an Austin Reeves problem. They have an Austin Reeves in the playoffs problem. That's what they've got. Let's be real here. Playoff Austin is officially a thing. Okay, you might not want to admit it. You're in denial. That's fine. It's a thing. Okay, and it's not the kind of thing you have any chance of going very far in and being considered a legitimate contender if he's one of your top-rung players. And this is now back-to-back years, and we have a sample size that tells a story now, and we have seen it. In these playoff environments, he's overmatched. He's not that good. He didn't just have a bad night. Austin Reeves submitting a formal application to be the new playoff liability. And the numbers tell the tale of a person with multiple personalities, much like Blind Scott that calls the show and has got multiple personalities. Austin Reeves, his playoff efficiency drops noticeably. He is not very good shooting the basketball. He often vanishes from behind the three-point line. And when the lights get pretty bright, he's not wearing sunglasses. So Reeves, he doesn't get that whole playoff Harden level heat because James Harden's resume is like a novel. And if you look at Reeves, his resume, his pro basketball reference page is like a pamphlet. So that's how you juxtapose playoff Harden and playoff Reeves. It's a Scooby-Dooby-Doo special. It's a Scooby-Doo special that Austin Reeves is a glorified role player. He's a supporting actor who's masquerading as a co-star. And here we've seen it in the postseason, much like every episode of Scooby-Doo, the mask gets ripped off, and you're like, I wouldn't have gotten away with it if it wasn't for you pesky playoff games. Now, the rumors have been out there for some time that Reeves is on track to get a massive five-year, $241 million contract extension. And listen, you know how I feel about the Lakers here, but every Laker historian might want to go out and get a barf bag. If you do that, oh my God, that would be so great. I will celebrate Austin Reeves getting a $241 million extension because he is making every possible argument he does not deserve that. Signing that check would be an epic mistake, and I don't know about you, but I'm all for it. Not for him, of course. For him, it would be wonderful. For everyone else involved who's wearing that uniform, my God. The classic regular season mirage looks great until the games actually matter. And the nickname, his nickname, Austin Reeves, Hillbilly Kobe, has never been more accurate. Regular season occasionally puts up stats that remind you of Kobe Bryant. Postseason, he plays like you picked up a hillbilly hitchhiking on the side of a country road. And until proven otherwise, this is simply who he is. If you pay him like a superstar, you're buying a ticket to early playoff heartache for half a decade. And you combine, this is my favorite backcourts that the Lakers have ever put out in a playoff game. You got Austin Reeves and Marcus Smart, who somehow is still in the NBA. I thought he would be out by now. He's still there. So Marcus Smart and Austin Reeves, you've got, we call it the Freemason backcourt, and they took 31 shots. They missed 24 of them, which, again, who am I to criticize? I did not play in the NBA. I guess I'm being mean. I don't think that's good. Well, here's LeBron. You'll hear the question and the answer. It was not a very good offensive performance. LeBron's numbers were fine, but the rest of the team not that good. Here is LeBron, who left the court early before the game ended, huffing and puffing. You'll hear the question and the answer about the offense. Take a listen.
7: Where do you think the offensive issues are coming from right now? Obviously, that's a great defense.
12: Issues coming from?
7: Yeah.
12: Yeah, we have a guy that averaged 37 a game. What do you average, 35 this year?
7: 33
12: and a half?
7: Yeah.
12: I mean, what are you asking?
7: Okay, well, I'm asking, I mean, like, you guys.
12: There's the issues right there. We're playing against the number one defensive team in the NBA. And when you play against the world champions, you having a guy that averages 34, that's special.
11: All right, so we now know what LeBron is going to use when the Lakers are swept by the Thunder. He's given you a preview of his concession speech.
14: Okay, so Luka's not going to play. What? Remember those stories that they Luka, his agents planted, his people planted in the media about how he's in the greatest shape of his life and all this stuff? And then they planted some more stories that he went to Europe, went back home for special treatment so he'd be ready to go for the Lakers. The way that Tirico and Reggie Miller were talking, it sounded like they were told he ain't playing in this series. That he's just there as a Laker girl on the sidelines, rah, rah, go Lakers. It's so great. And LeBron, it sounded like he's already beaten. Like, listen, what happened to the attitude? Hey, we don't have him. Other guys are going to step up. We're going to get it done. No, it's boo hoo hoo. We don't have Luka. Where? So pathetic. All right. Now, on the winning side, Shai Gilgeous-Alexander, the former Clipper, was asked about the test, or whether it wasn't much of a test against the Lakers. For the Thunder, SGA said, quote, tonight was very simple. Multiple bodies, that means multiple people are open, was what he said post-game on, I don't know, it was NBC or Peacock, I don't know. I really don't know what I'm watching. I just try to find the game until I find it, and then I settle in, and that's it. All right, so the question, SGA said game number one of the
15: number one.
14: He said it was, quote, very simple based on how the Lakers were playing defense. So how do you parse these words from SGA, the former Clipper? So Shai Gilgeous-Alexander calling game one simple is adorable. My word is adorable. He's being polite. The real word he should have used is effortless. He basically said, listen, we didn't even play that well, and the Lakers suck so much that they still needed a search party. Okay, look at the tape. SGA had more turnovers than assists, and he didn't really seem to break much of a sweat in this game. And the Lakers weren't just beaten; they were sculpted, reshaped, and set aside. The LeBron's crew got the Hasbro treatment, meaning they were molded like a big pile of purple and gold Play-Doh. And the Thunder were a bunch of bored preschoolers, and then they just left it out to dry. Oklahoma City never trailed in the second half. They shot almost 50% from the field, knocked down 30 money balls, and played what amounted to, seemed like half energy, kind of a walkthrough. They had some referees out there. So the Thunder are so deep that they can play their C level, and the Lakers are so pathetic. And Oklahoma City still wins by 18, covers a massive point spread, just a massive point spread. It wasn't a contest. It was, it actually could have been a lot worse. The firepower that the Thunder have, and you've got LeBron already playing the victim. He knows. LeBron knows it's over. That sounded like a beaten man. LeBron James knows the Lakers are toast. And he's preparing all of his excuses. It's never his fault. It's never, no. You got to have a fall guy. All right, meanwhile, speaking of fall guys, we go to Boston. The Celtics are not in the NBA playoffs anymore. However, they did make some news. All-star Jaylen Brown, one of the great space cadets in the NBA. Jaylen Brown has been fined $50,000 for public criticism of game officials, this following what he had said the other night. We talked about it in a Maller monologue in a previous episode of the show. Brown was on a live stream he hosted, not, I don't believe, with Blake Snell, the Twitch guy that occasionally pitches for the Dodgers. So Jaylen Brown, in a live stream he hosts, commenting on game officials, he commented, he said, clearly had an agenda in the series against the 76ers. Said they had an agenda to call fouls against him, Jaylen Brown, for pushing off when he drove towards the basket while handling the ball. He said there's some referees that need to be investigated. He says every good basketball player does this, and then he claimed that he was told by some of the referees that this was a point of emphasis to screw over Jaylen Brown of the Celtics. All right, so the question, what did the NBA accomplish by fining the Celtics' Jaylen Brown? So the NBA didn't accomplish much by finding Jaylen Brown, unless the goal was to have a neon yellow highlighter and drag it across every word that he said. I did some Maller math here. Now, granted, it's my version of math. I believe I am correct on this. You can fact check me if you want. And there's nothing the consumer of audio content loves more than fact-checking the clown, the trained seal on the radio. I did some other math. So a $50,000 fine to Jaylen Brown. He makes $53 million a year. So that is the equivalent. If you made $50,000 a year and you illegally crossed the street and some cop with a stick up their tuchus gave you a ticket, a $47 jaywalking ticket, that would be the same thing. So if you make 50 grand, a $47 jaywalking ticket is the same to a $50,000 fine for a guy making $53 million, which is a small price to pay for getting to use the Zebras as a fall guy. And honestly, Jaylen's live stream sounded less like analysis and more like the closing argument in a case of the missing accountability. The Celtics blew a 3-1 lead, lost Game 7 at home against a ragtag Sixers team that the very next game went out and lost by almost 40 to the Knickerbockers. And you're going to blame the referees. Like, what are you doing? If there was an agenda, don't you think, based on the popularity index, that if there was an agenda, it probably would have been by the referees. Let's see how many wide open looks the Celtics can get here and miss. Maybe we should help them out because they can't make anything, right? Because you'd think from a rating standpoint, the Celtics have more fans than the Sixers and all that. But the investigation should not start with the officiating. It should start with the fact the Celtics, they're so stubborn. They kept shooting three-point shots. Shot 26% from three-point land in that closeout game at home where they were eliminated in game number 7. It is the Ben Maller Show. If you would like to be part of this, you can join us right now. We open up the phone lines. Got the big meet and greet this weekend in the Boston area. A couple of nights there. So we're looking forward to that. In the meantime, though, if you want to be part of this, you can join us right now at 877-99 on Fox.
15: Do it live!
14: 877-996-6369 if you'd like to be part of the program. Also on X, if you would like, at Ben Maller. That is at Ben Maller if you'd like to be part of the program. And one of the people who's very close to LeBron James, absolutely annihilating one of LeBron's teammates, insider friendly fire. And what did they say? Who was it about? Whose team LeBron upset with? We'll get to the bottom of that mystery because I know you're dying to know who someone very close to LeBron is attacking. I know. We'll get to that, and we will do it next. However, it is the A blockity, blockity, blockity. And let's see, what hour is it? It's at my fingertips here. What hour is it?
16: Number one.
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0: Bill Miller and you. It is the Ben Maller Show. The season of Maller meet and greets is upon us. Had a great time a couple weeks back in Kentucky and Ohio, Cincinnati and Newport, Kentucky. And this weekend we head to the Commonwealth. And this will be a bigger and maybe better event. I don't know. No Dick in Dayton. Instead, we've got Mike the Leprechaun, Alf the Alien Opiner, Danny DeVito the Trash Man, and who knows who else is going to show up. Some big names. Rumors that Jerry from Rhode Island, she's going to make a celebrity appearance as well. So these are some big-time players in the Maller Militia. It's two nights, one takeover. The Commonwealth belongs to the Ben Maller Show, at least on Friday and Saturday. So today, our Wednesday show, still late Tuesday in the West, but Wednesday the 6th. And on Friday the 8th, we'll be hanging out at the Red Sox game. And then after that, around 10 o'clock, we'll be at the Mighty Squirrel Tap Room, steps away from Fenway.
1: Squirrel!
0: Yeah, we'll be hanging out with squirrels. And everyone will be there, Coop Arena and everybody. Then on Saturday, we hang out at the Woo Sox game, weather permitting. Supposed to throw out the first pitch. And then the Maller meet and greet at Boland's Irish Bar and Patio. Private room, live band, amazing food. You don't need an invitation. You don't need a password. There's no cover charge. Just show up and hang out, and you might even have a good time. Don't tell anybody you have a good time. Don't tell me you had a terrible time. It was just horrific and all that. Back to it. Back to it. Talking some NBA here. And if you'd like to be part of the show, 877-99 on Fox. That's 877-996-6369. Also available for you on X at Ben Maller.
2: I'll be a cheerleader for the NBA.
0: Yeah, no, not really. And then Lorena, the FSR Tech Queen.
1: Hi, Bill.
0: Who's going to be, I'm assuming that Lorena will fall in love with Salem and might even become a witch while in Salem. It might happen.
1: Find my roots.
0: You're going to go over there, I'm sure, at some point this weekend. And Cuba Loop at a Bronco fan. That's a Bronco fan. And, yes, your comments can and will be used against you in the court of the Maller Militia. Dan writes in. He says, Austin Reeves doing his best. James Harden, no show, and disappearing in the playoffs. Yeah, that's a good call by you, Dan. I thought you would say something else, but you nailed it on that, no question. Late Night Drug Tester says the only question isn't will the Lakers win a game, it's how high can they make the spread for the rest of the games may not be high enough. Well, that's a great point, Late Night Drug Tester, and I believe, if I am not mistaken, that leads us to the amazing fun fact of the hour. Are you ready for the fun fact of the hour right away?
3: Ben Maller fun fact.
0: Heading into Tuesday night, LeBron James had played 1,920 NBA games. That includes the playoffs during his career. The game on Tuesday night was the first time in his career that his team had been an underdog of more than 15 points, and LeBron couldn't even cover the spread. He sucks. Oh, it's so great. Oh, I'm loving it. I am loving it. Every shot of Luka there sitting on the bench. I'm like, boy, he's a really good cheerleader for the Lakers. I'm so glad they picked up a nice little cheerleader. Is it possible when the Lakers hornswoggled the Mavericks or the NBA orchestrated that Luka Doncic trade to compensate for the trade? They say, hey, Luka, we're going to give you Anthony Davis's superpower where you're street clothes. We're going to make that your deal. Is that no? All right. Shane in Des Moines says it was great to hear Truck Stop Fungus call in. And then he says he's blocked me on X. Okay. Well, I don't know what's going on with that, but I don't get into these junior high school debates. Not my jam. Ferg Dog writes in from that winter wonderland of Fullerton. Speaking of winter, did you see just outside Denver, they had 15 inches of snow. It's May, early May, and 15 inches of snow. Let it snow, let it snow, let it snow, let it snow. Over a foot in the mountains, and just, man, some of the photos.
1: That sounds horrible.
0: To check in with Milkman. Major spring storm. They say by the time it's done, now I looked at the weather earlier. They said like 15 inches, but they said it could be bring up to, that's a weasel term, up to 24 inches of snow to Colorado. Wow. That's impressive. That is some serious late winter whiplash type weather there. And then the cool thing is our friends in Denver point out, like, it could snow, and then 2 days from now it'll be, like, perfectly fine, and, you know, there'll be nothing to worry about, and it'll be 75 degrees. So it's the magic of the weather patterns in Colorado. We still have, and when Roberto quit radio for his dream job of being a school bus driver, he left behind his Doppler 2000 radar. So we do have the Mexican Doppler 2000 radar that he left behind. So we have that. Ready to go, and let's go to the phones. Let's say hello. Eeny, meeny, miny, mo. Who's in the leadoff chair? Let's say hello to Lucky Tony in the Bay Area. Hello, Lucky Tony. Welcome.
2: My Doppler don't work.
4: Hey, Ben. A couple years ago, I called in, and the next caller was Angry Bill, and he said that I was certified, and I wear that as a badge of honor. And what did I say when I paid at the brothel?
0: What did you say when you paid at the brothel in Nevada? I don't know. What did you say?
4: What about a 19-year-old girl? Thanks, Ben.
0: Okay, there you go. All right. I think you have to say that before. Well, as you, because Angry Bill, of course, that was where he became famous on the show. What about a 9-year-old girl? That was back when I said how ridiculous. I still believe it's still ridiculous that they have the netting around the stadiums. I know why they did it. I understand there was liability, and they were getting sued because people were no one's paying attention when they go to baseball games. Everyone's on their phone, and they're not watching, and so they get doinked in the head with the baseball, and some people were getting hurt. I think an old woman died as a result of it, so that's why they put the netting up. It's still dumb. For 100 years, they were able to have baseball without netting wrapping around the entire lower deck of the stadium. But that was when Angry Bill called all upset and, you know, screaming, reading me the riot act, you know, and what about the kids? What about the children? What about the children? All right. Let's go back to the phones and eeny, meeny, miny, mo, pick a caller by their name. Let's go to Hunter in North Carolina. Hello, Hunter. Welcome.
5: Hey, Dan. I was wondering, has Mike the Leprechaun informed you who's throwing out the first pitch Friday?
0: Well, no, he's not. I don't know how the Red Sox game. I know the Woo Sox game. Yeah. I know who. Yeah, who's at the game Friday?
5: Well, I know how you feel about retired numbers, but I heard an interview with Wade Boggs yesterday, and all the surviving members with retired numbers will be throwing out the first pitch for some anniversary. I can't remember what the anniversary is in Boston.
0: Oh, is that right?
5: That was pretty cool. Yeah, they have a whole barrage of first pitch throwers. Friday night.
0: So who is that? So David Ortiz, that means Ortiz, Boggs, who else? I don't know. How many other guys?
5: I can't remember. He listed a bunch, and for some reason I can't remember them all. Okay. I know they mentioned Louis Tiant, but I don't think he's still alive, is he? I don't know.
0: I don't think so.
5: I'd share that with you, and I was thinking about you guys. So have a good trip.
0: All right. Thank you, Hunter. I appreciate that. All right, we'll check it out.
5: Look forward to the dumps on social.
0: All right, we'll put a bunch of pictures up once we have to take them first. But there you go. There's Hunter.
1: I want to get videos too.
0: We're doing video.
1: Okay. Yeah, do like a whole video collage type thing.
0: Go on Cameo. You can go
1: on
0: Cameo.
1: That'd be fun.
0: Coop doesn't want to be in video.
1: He never wants to be in videos.
0: You just wanted to do a video of you eating the the lobster
1: poutine. That will definitely
0: happen. That is going to happen. Okay.
1: Did you see the sausage burger that someone posted too?
0: No, I have not.
1: You had a big old smoked sausage, right, Coop?
6: Kielbasa.
1: Kielbasa.
0: Kielbasa. Oh, okay. All right, yeah. No, I mean, see, I'm pretty simple. I just want the Fenway, the Monster Dog. That's the way to go. That's better than like the Fenway Frank. I don't know. They can call it Monster Dog. I don't know if they even still have it, but it was. We used to have a guy in town who would send us once a year, usually in the summer. This guy would hook us up with a big box filled with the Monster Dogs. It was great. It was, we stopped getting those many years ago, but it was wonderful when it lasted. We were very grateful. It was a great mitzvah, and we loved it. I had an unpopular opinion. The monster dog better than a Dodger dog. I'm not a big fan of the Dodger dog. I believe it's overrated. That's it. What do we have? Ryan writes and says, are the Clippers currently in the playoffs? Damn, at least the Lakers won a playoff series. Okay, there you go. Put that on a T-shirt. At least the Lakers won a playoff series. That's great. Absolutely wonderful. Absolutely wonderful. Ferg Dog says, you never read my tweet. You just use my city to pivot to weather. I want a refund. Okay, that's right. Well, I was distracted by the shiny object, Ferg Dog. He said, this series is in the refrigerator. The Thunder were in cruise control from the opening tip and still not from, I think it was 7-0 at the start.
1: So no,
0: it
1: wasn't
0: from the opening tip. And still easily covered the 15. Actually, it was up to 16. They still covered that. LeBron's Matador-style defense isn't going to cut it against the actual competition. So I've now read your comments. Are you okay? Everything good there? JC writes in from Parts Unknown. He says, 10 out of 10 on your Maller monologue. I'd imagine it was very triggering for Coop. The Lakers are simply outmatched. Will crying J.J. Redick resort to starting Bronny this series? I just see that the podcaster Redick burned through a bunch of timeouts in the second quarter and then didn't have much in the fourth quarter. I don't even know. Like, to me, these NBA timeout thing is just bullcrap. There are so many automatic timeouts if you go to an NBA game, TV timeouts. Like, burn through all your timeouts because you got all these free timeouts anyway. You got a lot going on there. Supermark Steve says, what do you like more, pooping on playoff Harden or pooping on Laker players? Well, that's a Sophie's choice situation. Actually, it's the opposite of Sophie's choice. You can't go wrong on that. Either one's the way to go. Bagel Boy writes in, you called it Reeves sucks out loud. There you go. Absolutely. Ivan the Terrible in Houston. I think he wants me to talk about a Dodger cheating Astros series, but I'm good on that. And Monkey Biz Doug, who is in South Korea listening to us on the stream, says even if Luka walks back through that door, the Lakers still look like a team trying to fix a flat tire with a YouTube tutorial and no tools. No tools. Gotcha. All right. Very nice. Scrooge says, he's in the younger demo, says, Fenway used to have the best hot dogs. They've fallen off the last couple years. Is that true? Well, that's disappointing. That's unfortunate. Donkey Sausage got excited about the sandwich that Lorena mentioned at Fenway. For some reason. Mr. Nice Guy is jealous of the attention that Ferg Dog is getting. He believes that Ferg Dog is an attention whore. That is from Mr. Nice Guy. That just in to the Ben Maller Show. So I mentioned Team LeBron not very happy with one of LeBron's co-workers. Say what? Yeah. So someone named Cuffs the Legend. Who the hell is this? Does anyone know who this is?
1: No.
0: It says LeBron's close friend Cuffs the Legend. Who the hell is Cuffs the Legend? I'm sure he doesn't know who I am, but I've
2: who?
0: Never, I mean, how are
2: never
0: you?
2: Never heard of him.
0: My mama said there'd be days like these. You're doing a talk show and you're talking about Cuffs the Legend, criticizing friend of LeBron, it says, criticizing LeBron's teammate Jake LaRavia as one of the great underperformers. Cuffs the Legend saying, send Jake LaRavia to Bangladesh. it's so good. It's great. I am really enjoying this. Can they do a best of 11 so the Thunder can win 6 games against the Lakers? It's going to be so fun. We already know LeBron's speech. We already have that. Well, if only we had Luka. We'd be in good shape, but we don't have Luka, so that's why we're in trouble. Blah, blah, blah, blah, blah, blah. All right, it is the Ben Maller Show. Time now for the Who Am I game, and here it is. Cade Cunningham of the Pistons has tied Dwayne Wade and me for the most turnovers in the first eight games of a postseason since they started being tracked properly back in 1984. So Cade Cunningham of the Pistons. Detroit got by Cleveland, but Cade Cunningham didn't play all that well. Cunningham tied with Dwayne Wade and me for the most turnovers in the first eight games of a postseason since they started being tracked properly back in 1984. Who am I? The answer. We'll get to it, and we will do it next.
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It will change your life unless it doesn't. All right, time now. We're going to pay off the Who Am I game in a minute, but let's get to the play of the day. And as you know, it's never

0: 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Time now for the Who Am I game, where we pretend to be somebody else. And here it is, Cade Cunningham of the Pistons, tying Dwayne Wade and me for the most turnovers in the first eight games of a postseason since they started being tracked properly back in 1984. That
1: who
0: is the question, and what is the answer? And who do we have? Speedy Claxton from Burger Man. Dwayne Shinsius, there's a good name, from Paul. Who else do we have? Kurt Loader from Rob the Goat Man. Silver Surfer, tossed out by Scrooge in the Bay Area. Coop the Laker fan from Femi in Minnesota. Roy Smalley, there's a good name by Mr. Nice Guy. Naomi Scott, who's 33 today. That's from Late Night Drug Tester. Gandhi from Alf the Alien Opiner. The Truth, Paul Pierce, guessed by Just Josh. Who do we have? Robbie the Mariner fan from Shane in Des Moines. The Pillsbury Doughboy from the Grill Sergeant. JoJo White from Eileen. Very good. Street Clothes Anthony Davis from Andy in Lionel Lakes, Minnesota. The Biggest Attention Whore I Know Me from Ferg Dog. Also King Roy, same answer. Do you have an answer, Lorena?
2: Willy Wonka.
0: Willy Wonka. No, it's actually the Round Mound Rebound. Charles Barkley back in 86. Charles Barkley.
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0: he actually played.
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6: In an NBA second round opener, Oklahoma City led the Lakers mid-third quarter just 69-65. The Thunder went on to win over LA 102-90. Chet Holmgren with 24 points, 12 rebounds. The Pistons took their game one against Cleveland 111-101. Cade Cunningham 23 points on 6 of 19 shooting from the floor. In the NHL playoffs, Colorado's up 2-0 after beating Minnesota again 5-2. To Major League Baseball, Boston was a 10-3 winner at Detroit. Loser Framber Valdez allowed 10 runs, then hit a batter in the fourth inning and was thrown out. At Philadelphia, two homers for Bryce Harper and a 9-1 decision over the A's. Baltimore ended a 5-game losing streak with 2 in the ninth at Miami, 9-7 Orioles the final. Tampa Bay won its 5th in a row. Yankees won their 5th straight. Kansas City won its 5th in a row. Cubs won their 7th straight. I'm Steve DeSager.
5: Gather around. Ben Maller's up.
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0: doing it the Harden away? Huh? What? Welcome in the beginning of another hour of the Ben Maller Show. We are in the air everywhere as we burn the clock. Burn, baby, burn. And we know that freshness of the hot take is our tradition. Coast to coast, border to border, and beyond, on the vast and ear-catchingly powerful microphones of FSR emanating live. 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So our lead this hour, we continue our in-depth team coverage all night. From pro bouncy ball, we go to Motown. We head out to Motown. Why not? Abso-bleepin-lutely, we go there. It was a two-for-one special. The early game, the undercard, had a game in Detroit there. If you didn't watch, perhaps not. Cade Cunningham had the most points, so he gets the lead on the hero of the game, as Cade Cunningham scored 23 points on some terrible shooting. Former Clipper Tobias Harris added 20, and the Pistons swarmed the Cavaliers late to upset Strip Club John 111-101 on Tuesday night in game number one of the second round series. Duncan Robinson got into a little hizzy with James Harden. He had 19 points for the Pistons as well, who ended a NBA record-tying 12-game postseason skidaroo, better known as a losing streak, against a single opponent, a drought that had dated way back to 07. I was a child in 07 in the Eastern Conference Finals. So game two is Thursday night. Thursday night there in Detroit basketball. So the better story is always in the losing locker room, and Cleveland getting scrutinized, dramatized, chastised, analyzed, stigmatized, sensationalized, and of course criticized. That's a great homage to Don King, an old school boxing promoter. You don't even know who that is. You have to be really old to know who Don King is, because Don King's like really, really, really, really, really old. That was one of his great lines. And it was even longer than that. So it's a good jumping off point. Let us discuss the question. Who gets the biggest helping of blame Buckeyes for James Harden's Cavaliers? That is the question. So I've got Serena Williams, Soft Launch, and Radio Shack. And we are going to combine all of these things together, and we are going to bet on the wrong horse is what we're going to do. We're going to bet on the wrong horse. So number one. So Donovan Mitchell, Evan Mobley, and James Harden, the three amigos, they get big heaping portions of the blame Buckeyes for the Cavaliers here. The Cavs didn't just lose the game. It was like the holiday season, and when you buy something, would you like that gift wrap? Okay, sure. Can I get that gift wrap? Okay, well, because it's the holidays, we're not going to even charge you anymore. We're just going to gift wrap this thing like it is the holidays, and it's a holiday that you don't even celebrate. Congratulations. And you don't need to be Serena Williams to recognize the story here. Unforced errors, okay, as they say in the tennis world, 20 turnovers. That's not offense. That is the Salvation Army. Okay, 31 free points to Detroit, 31 points off 20 giveaways. Cleveland had 16. So my computer-like brain using Mahler math tells me that that is a plus 15 for the home team. The Pistons, the game finished a 10-point spread. So you can do your math and figure it out yourself. It's a rather easy waltz. And that's game, set, and match. Now, even with that, the game was tied up at 93 with 5:28 to go in the game. So you did not need to watch the first 42 minutes of the game. The last 5:28 of the game, Cleveland played like a team seeing a basketball for the first time ever. Like, what is this round object? Where did that come from? Is that from somewhere outside the Milky Way galaxy? I don't know. So Detroit, it wasn't their name brand players that played well in the final 5:28. It was some off brand players, the Sharks at feeding time. They shot 63%. Over the last 5:28 of the game, the Cavs at 30%, and they also had a prayer that was not answered. And yes, you know how I do it here, Supermarket Steve. Playoff Harden, the full Playoff Harden experience showed up. Clunky, sloppy, 7 turnovers, the turnover to assist ratio, a 1-for-1 proposition. The bottom line here, though, Cleveland did not get beat. They hit the self-destruct button. And that's what happened. They just tuckered out in the final 5:28 of the game, although they were behind most of the game. Most of the game. Now, James Harden has been the one common denominator. He's changed teams and bounced around the NBA, and he has consistently ridden the vomit comet in playoff games. He'll get one or two really good performances, and then the rest of the time there'll be a couple where he's just kind of there. He's just taking up space. And then there'll be several where he wrecks havoc and literally is like the sixth man, right? He's like the sixth man of the other team. Anyway, here's James Harden, who is asked about, I guess you'll hear the question on this, and the answer, Harden, about all the mistakes. A lot of mistakes for James Harden in these playoff games and the Cavs in general. Here's Harden. Take a listen.
1: Do you think these turnovers are something that are correctable?
2: Yep. 1,000,000%.
1: What do you think?
2: Some of them are, you know, like Don just said, you know, you look within first and you look at my turnovers, and a lot of them were just on me and nothing they did. So, and, you know, which led to, you know, I don't even know how many transition points they had, but it was way too many. And I mean, if I had to put my print on one thing on the game, that's the game right there. I mean, how many points did I have in the transition? How far turnovers?
3: 20. 31.
2: That's the game. Like, it's nothing else. Like we talked about last year, you get a shot on glass, even half of that, and it's a different ball game. So, you know, for me, I got to be better, and I will be better turning the basketball over. you know, from turning the basketball over and getting shots up. And then it gives our defense a chance to get back and get set, you know. I think we did it. Other than that, we, you know, played a pretty solid game.
0: Yeah, that soundbite could have been from 2016. It could have been from, you know, go back as long as you want to go back, 2012. You can keep going back. He didn't mention the Cavs, I don't believe. He didn't mention the Pistons. That was an evergreen soundbite for the most part, and that's who James Harden is. I heard it when he played for the people's team, the Clippers, and he'd play a bad game, and he'd comment about how we know what we need to do, and okay, good, go out and do it. Nope, not going to do it. Not going to happen. It is literally baked into James Harden to suck in playoff games. Like, I don't know how you get that out of James Harden. It's when he sweats, the suck comes out in the playoffs. It's wild. Now, moving on, page 2. So Cavs star Donovan Mitchell went on a bit of a rant postgame. He was asked by reporters about the foul shot disparity, the free throw disparity, not only in this series, game one, of course, this series, but the entire postseason. And Mitchell went on a bit of a rant. He said, I want to separate this from the game, he said. And then he dove into the game, which was 35-16 advantage for Detroit in the disparity from the foul line. And he said, here's the key part. He says, it's not why we lost tonight, Spider Mitchell says. I want to make sure I say that. But, he says, I don't know. I'm trying to get downhill. A friend of mine got fined for talking about flopping. I guess he's talking about Jaylen Brown. So, quote continues, I'm not going to try to double down, but I mean, I feel like that's what I got to do at this point. He said, you know what I mean? All right. Okay. I keep going. He says, like, I'm trying to get downhill, trying to get to the bucket. Sometimes there's people in the way. And I'm trying to fight through contact, and I'm not getting these calls, close quote. Okay, question. So what did the Cavaliers star Spider Mitchell accomplish by calling out the referees and seemingly the Pistons flopping? He didn't say Pistons, but certainly implied there was some flopping that went on. So Donovan Mitchell did not just call out indirectly the Pistons and obviously the referees. He basically filed a lobbying brief with NBA headquarters in Manhattan, and he did it on live TV. He hit the classic superstar two-step. I am not blaming the referees, but. Yeah, okay. So, hey, it was musical. I'm like Ohio Al or Dick and Dayton or Jay Scoop and Just Josh. He said, but let me tell you why we lost. Everything before the word but is a lie. Every man, woman knows that. Sometimes children know that too, but mostly men and women know that. Now, Spida says he's not pointing fingers and then spent about 2 minutes pointing every finger and some thumbs that he had. It's the NBA's version of no offense, but, yeah, okay. So this wasn't a comment. It was a soft launch political campaign. It happens all the time, all the time. It is expected that coaches and players will lobby. And obviously Spider Mitchell wants to separate it from the game the same way I want to separate dessert from dinner. I still eat both. I still have both when I eat. And he used the refs as the fall guy and sent up smoke signals begging for make good whistles is what he did. Mitchell said that he's trying to get downhill, but he went downhill straight into the complaint department in the basement there. He went down to the complaint department and he didn't plant a seed. He planted an orchard of referee guilt. Zebra guilt is what he did. All of it aimed one message. Hey, Adam Silver, half man, half alien. We'd like some freebies in Game 5. Yeah. I did read there's a lot of chatter. There's going to be some kind of big UFO revelation coming out here in the coming weeks and stuff. Wouldn't it be great if they announced that there have been extraterrestrials living with us and one of them runs the NBA? Wouldn't that be awesome? And Sam Cassell, when he played years ago, also from somewhere else out in the cosmos, and that these are like they're hybrid human alien type people. Wouldn't that be awesome? Anyway, all right, final point. This is a crossover story. College basketball and the NBA. So things are getting dusty. They're getting dusty around here. Yeah, I was talking about Dusty May, the coach. He's a Michigan man, the champions of collegiate basketball. Well, Dusty May doesn't sound like he's going to be a Michigan man much longer. Apparently, he's got a knock on the door. You can hear it right there. Look at that. Do I have not the greatest sound effects in all of talk radio? Look at that. The knock on the door. The knock is the NBA. And they're saying, hey, Dusty, how would you like to coach in the NBA? Now, he just led Michigan to a national championship. The speculation machine, and the Naked City is never wrong. The speculation machine says the Orlando Magic and the Golden State Warriors are said to be interested in Dusty May here in the month of May. Now, I don't think Steve Kerr has officially been terminated or left the Warriors yet, although Dusty May has no NBA coaching experience. And May did agree. You might remember he agreed to a contract extension, but you know what that means. He hasn't signed it yet. So until it's signed, it doesn't matter. And even if he signs it, there's language, offset language, and things like that to get out of it. So the question, you are now Michigan hoops coach Dusty May's career counselor. Should he go to the Warriors or the Magic or stay at Michigan? So if he's jumping, it's not even a choice. It's Orlando or stay at Michigan or just retire. Dusty May was able to catch lightning in an NIL-sponsored bottle at Michigan. He bought the right players. That's how you play big-time college football and basketball. Indiana bought the right players. They won the championship. Michigan bought the right players. They won the championship. You don't, though, sit around. You don't sit around waiting for the bottle. You've caught lightning in a bottle. You don't sit around waiting for the bottle to crack. The sequel is almost never the equal. And you got Orlando and Golden State. The Warriors, please. That would be like buying stock in Radio Shack because you believe in nostalgia. Well, congratulations. It ain't going to help you. Golden State is a dynasty on hospice at this point. It is a museum exhibit with a gift shop. And they've got some nice collectibles from the Splash Brother days and all that stuff. And the only thing that Dusty May would inherit is the blame when things continue to go on a death spiral for the Warriors. And they're going to be so bad. So bad. They're going to bring back Baron Davis. That's how bad they're going to be. My God. Orlando is a real job. Right? Now, if the Warriors want a miracle worker, I recommend calling a priest, a rabbi, or a magician. Orlando's the job because that's it. Full stop, Orlando. Not that that's a great job. However, it's a younger team. It's a hungry team. Granted, it's a bit of a confused team, which means Dusty May could improve just by showing up, in theory, with Paolo Banchero, Franz Wagner, and Desmond Bain as the big three, although one of them may be traded, likely Franz Wagner. There is raw talent there. There is raw talent, and they just need something to crank it up a couple of notches. The Magic are like a mid-level contender with upside. They're currently stuck on a ditch on the side of the road. There's ability for them to level up. The Warriors, that is a farewell tour. That is, hey, let's have flashback promotions with bobbleheads for all these guys that no longer play for the Warriors. So we'll bring them back. Why not? Orlando, there's a little runway there. So Dusty May's choice, it's not really a debate. It's a map, and there's one road highlighted. It's a one-way road, and it's got a spotlight on it right now. It is the Ben Maller Show. If you would like to be part, you can join us right now at 877-99 on Fox. That's 877-996-6369. And also on X, at Ben Maller. That's at Ben Maller if you'd like to be part of the live radio show. Later this hour, we'll have the Insta Trivia. We will also have Maller to the third degree as well. And if you're with us for the rest of the show, for the remainder of the program, as we work our way through the overnight, we'll have the Maller Riddle of the Day. That'll be coming up a little bit later. Also, the Queen of Hearts with Lorena. So if you want to send your questions in, hashtag Queen of Hearts. If you
4: we
0: can,
4: love love.
0: Not true. But you can send your questions in if you would like, and they may be maybe red, and you can enjoy them and all that. It'll be coming up in hour three, and then Password, the word game of the stars. One of the most famous people in both entertainment and sports has issued a demand to an NBA owner. We will get to that. Also, the Slim Reaper Peeper. Well, kind of. Trust me, it's not what you think. We'll go there as well. We'll get to all of it, and we will do it next. However, let's see. I know always the A block, A blockity, blockity, blockity, blockity, blockity. And then I'm like, what hour is it? Let's see if we can find
4: number
0: out.
4: Number two.
0: Well, Anthony in Anaheim, who loves weasel words. He loves it. He grew up. Anthony's an old man now, but he grew up on weasel words. I remember when he was a kid. He's all old now. And Burger Man and Burger Boy, they all want to know about Weeble. 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

0: Bill Miller and you. It is the Ben Maller Show. As we roll on through the overnight, we are very excited about the big weekend ahead, and we hope if you're in the area, you can join us. If you're in the Commonwealth, Boston, anywhere in reasonable driving distance, whether you're in New Hampshire or Vermont or Rhode Island or Connecticut or Maine, we'd love to meet you if you are someone that is consuming what we do here. If you're one of our people, people of the night, the nocturnal world, come on out. We've got two nights, a big event here. Mike the Leprechaun, Mike in New Hampshire, making this possible this weekend. So we're excited about it. And it is a Maller meet and greet. It is a bucket list item. You don't need to do this more than once, although some have. Supermarket Steve and JT the Wingman have done it five times. Five of these things. They've been to more than I've been to. But we will be in Boston on Friday night, this Friday here, the 8th of May. Today is the 6th of May, so a couple days away. Be hanging out. I'll be at the Red Sox game. And then after that, at the Mighty Squirrel Tap Room, probably around 10 o'clock or so. About 10 o'clock. And just steps away. And Coop and Lorena will be there as well, right down the street from Fenway. And we had an event. I did a Maller meet and greet. I'm not going to say the place because it'll confuse people. When was that? I don't know. It was a few years ago. That was the one where Roscoe the Parrot and David from Winter Park, Florida, showed up, and it was a wild, raucous night. Wayne from Southie. I did it for Maller! We got to find that drop, by the way. I missed that drop. It's a great drop. And so that'll be on Friday night, and then on Saturday, the 9th, Woo Sox game, although it's supposed to rain. Woo Sox game will be there hanging out. And I think that Mike the Leprechaun has a couple of extra tickets, so if you're in that area and you want to come hang out,
1: first
0: I think
1: time drinking in 7 years, I get a Pamela.
0: Yeah, that was the last time we did a meet and greet in Boston. Wayne from Southie, man, that guy killed it. It was awesome. So it's the Maller meet and greet on Saturday. We'll be out in Worcester at Boland's Irish Bar and Patio. Private room, live band, great food. And so check it out. No cover. Big celebrities in the Maller Militia. Danny DeVito, the Trash Man. Alf scheduled to attend. Possibly Andre and his dog Willis. There's even some chatter. Moving Man Matt might make a special appearance. Don't know if that's going to happen. And many other members. Mentioned Jerry in Rhode Island. She's a big rock star. She'll be there as well. So a lot of big names. Come on out. You don't need an invitation. It's not a speakeasy. Just come out to one of those nights and say hello. All right, back to it. We are yapping a lot of pro bouncy ball. Alf the Alien O'Ponner says, I've seen the script, and the government is going to announce that Otis Nixon has been added to the alien roster. Good call, Alf. Good call. Yeah, so it would just be very calming if the government came out and said, listen, there have been extraterrestrials living with us. It's a pilot program we started many, many years ago. And in the pilot program, we had Adam Silver running the NBA. They love sports. Sam Cassell, Otis Nixon, who else? George Mirasan. He would be in there, and several others. And they're just all, it's all part of the deal. We're on X at Ben Maller. That's at Ben Maller. If you'd like to be part of the program.
2: Hey, Ben, how you doing?
0: It's a great Anthony in Louisiana, fan favorite. And Lorena, FSR Tech Queen.
3: Hi, Bill.
0: No talking. And Koopa Loop at a Bronco fan. And next hour, we do have, whether you like it or not, we are going to have an amazing, riveting edition of Lorena's segment where we give love advice. It's the Queen of Hearts with Lorena. So that'll be coming up next hour. Later this hour, we have Maller to the third degree, so a lot to get to. In the meantime, to the phones we go, and we say hello to Jed, who fled. Hello, Jed, who fled. Welcome.
4: Yeah. Hey, people with brains, I'm sure the imminent alien invasion has nothing to do with the fact deer's on the side of the road. And nothing to do with the fact that generative AI can now generate videos that will fool most of mankind. I'm sure that when Bleep Block comes out with the federal government, and his Bleep Block, he's been flipping burgers over at the In-N-Out in disguise. Nothing to do with the technology that they can just make a video. I could say Jed who fled farting into a microphone shaped like Ben Maller's face, and it will create it for me because I'm a paid customer on both Gronk and ChatGPT. Do you think that people with brains will realize what's going on?
0: Jed, is it true that you are from another part of the universe?
4: I've seen your anus, but I'm not from there. Tried to kiss it early in my calling career. Now they banned me from it. Why? Because you ask questions if I'm from there. Do you think it's, what am I? Here I am revealing it from 6.784, skip 2.3, and I'm from the nebula of whatever. I don't know if the nebula is actual town.
0: I am actually, the Maller family comes from, I'm trying to touch up, you're boring me. I'm trying to touch up your work. Now, the Maller family, I've never revealed this before on the radio.
4: That's offensive. You don't need to touch up.
0: The Maller family tree. The Maller family tree comes from Uranus. That's where it comes from. So right there. There you go.
4: You're talking about hanging aliens from trees, dude. That is offensive. Hey, whatever you think it's going. What if Space Jam meets Independence Day, and we have to play aliens in a sporting event for control of Earth and its resources? What sport do we do? I'm thinking pickleball.
0: Pickleball. That's exactly what we need. I'm going bowling. I think bowling would be great.
4: Part of the movie plot's going to be convincing you that pickleball is a serious game. You know, it's going to be like a montage in the beginning of, or middle of it when you're still skeptical, and a lot of Rocky music is going to be played. And by the end of that, I'm going to be sweaty. And you'll be convinced that it's pickleball's legit.
0: Now I am concerned. I'm concerned about you, Jed. And here's why: I've understood a lot of what you said today, and I don't normally understand anything you say. So I'm disturbed. Is everything okay? Would you like to share something with the class?
4: Well,
0: is everything all right with you?
4: My alien friends have let it be known that if I'm going to be revealing the alien race's exposure here on your show, it'd be great if people could understand me. And they said they're very, very harsh after last night's call when they were like, Jed, you got to be understood or we will cut you from PR for the alien race. And I just said, hey, it said, then take me to your tweaker. And they didn't get the reference because they don't know Earth film. You'll take me to your leader.
0: Okay.
4: You're my leader, Ben.
0: All right. Thank you. All right. I'm hanging up on you. Your leader is now hanging up on you. And we're moving on to someone that has very important information. In fact, this person also may be from somewhere out far away in the cosmos. We say hello. Is it a human? Is it a goblin? Is it some kind of odd creature from somewhere out in the far beyond? Anthony in Louisiana. Hello, Anthony. Welcome.
2: Hey, Ben. How you doing?
0: Anthony, would you be willing to be an ambassador for the aliens when they come down from wherever they're at or from the bottom of the ocean? Will you be able to negotiate with them?
2: No, I don't understand them.
0: Okay. I offered you the job. You're a very kind man to not accept the job. I appreciate
2: it. And then when y'all come to Louisiana for the mini-greet?
0: Well, if we come down, you're going to show up?
2: Yeah, I'm going to try to.
0: I don't know. I mean, we got a few people that call from Louisiana. People want to kind of rally for a meet and greet and, you know, let us know. We had a lot of feedback in Cincinnati for years, and Boston's been great, a great market for the show. So we need your brothers and sisters there, Anthony, to let us know that they want us to come to town. Otherwise, we're not going.
2: Y'all going to Boston this weekend.
0: What's that?
2: Y'all going to Boston this weekend, huh?
0: Yes, we are. You know what? I'm flying over. I don't think we fly over Louisiana, but I'll wave at you as we fly on to Boston, okay? I'll try to find you on the map, and I'll say, hey, look, there. Is that a bird? Is it a plane? No, that's the Outback Steakhouse where Anthony takes the ladies to impress the ladies, right?
2: Yeah, you tell Mike the Leprechaun, I said, hey.
0: Do I have to? Yeah, okay. All right.
2: Hey, Lorraine. Hey,
0: Cole. Oh, there we go. Wow, that's the longest you've ever talked to me without bringing her name up. I am.
3: That
0: honored.
3: Might be a new record.
0: That's a new record. You're growing up. You're growing up, Anthony.
2: Hey, Cole.
3: How you doing?
2: How you doing?
3: Not too shabby.
2: Yeah,
3: I packed today for Boston.
2: It's good to hear from you, Lorraine.
3: Better to hear from you. Thanks for calling.
2: You tell Jonas. Lamar Arrington and Reggie Quinn, I said, hey.
3: I will tell them.
2: Yeah,
0: you know, I'm a little upset with you, Anthony. I'm upset with you. How come you never say, hey, Jonas, let Ben Maller know I say hello? Or you don't say, hey, LeVar, let Ben Maller know I want to say hello? How come it's always we have to say hello to those guys? What's up with that?
2: Yeah. Hey, man, you still my friend.
0: Oh, okay. As long as I'm your friend, Anthony. We're pals, yeah. Right? Me and you?
2: Yeah.
0: All right. Thank you.
2: You take care, Lorraine.
0: All right. There he goes. It's a fan favorite. Anthony in Louisiana. My God. What a treasure. How lucky are we that we have Anthony calling our show. And just a treasure. Just like Blind Scott. Hello, Blind Scott in Boston. What's going on, Scott? Welcome.
5: Hey, what's up? I got something good for you, Lorena. You'll fit in good in Boston because you're a white knight. So maybe Joe Mazzulla will go on a date with you because you're woke. So when you come to Boston, you'll be beloved by the Boston crowd because you give a lot of love to the people that need love the most, the people that are segregated in Boston because in the history of Boston, they have these weird policies. Hey, well, yeah, I was trying that. It didn't really work. Tony ruined the last hour, dude. Whatever Tony did was way worse than what I just did.
0: No, I was really good. Tony, we had a great hour. The numbers are up. Stream numbers are wonderful.
5: Dude, I think Tony might have to get kicked off the show. It's like, okay, let me tell you something. When you come to Boston, I might meet you at the airport. If you need a car at the airport, I can get you one.
0: You're blind, dude. You can't drive.
5: Oh, yeah, I'm nervous about the listeners. This is the way that I want to listen. Forget about that bit that failed earlier. I'm real mad at Joe Mazzulla, the coach of the Celtics.
0: Why are you mad at Joe Mazzulla?
5: I don't think he deserved his job, number one. I think, you know, the other guy should have kept it. I think he's only there. The Celtics is run by private equity now. The Celtics is a garbage franchise. The Celtics lost in the first round. Dude, I got to tell you, there's a special way listeners have to agree with me. This is going to be a big meet and greet. I have friends sleeping at the airport, so I was over the airport today showing them where to sleep. You guys, you can't really go to Salem when you're here. You don't have enough time because of the traffic. You know what I'm saying? I have a lot of people meeting up with me at the meet and greet. So I met with my mom today. We put out all these outfits that I'm going to wear. I got dresses. I got all types of stuff that I want to wear.
0: Oh, my God.
5: My mom prepped me for how I'm going to deal with these people that I don't like. She said, you just be nice to them. But I really hate some of these listeners, Ben. How are you going to keep some of these people that I hate so much away from me, like these hicks from New Hampshire?
0: You won't even know they're there. You can't see them, so you're not even know they're there, so who cares?
5: They're not allowed to talk to me. They're not allowed to talk to me. They're not allowed to come near me. They are not good radio phone calls. They almost ruined the show. I hate these people. They can't speak to me, but I'm supposed to be nice to my mom and say, oh, hey, how you doing? You know, yeah, nice to see you. Thanks for flying the show in. You piece of crap. You almost got me.
0: All right. You're very angry. Again, you're angry. You got to calm down. You got to relax. Life's short, man. You got to relax a little bit, okay? All right, thank you. Go away. It is the Ben Maller Show. And we are ready to go. Ready to go for the Insta Trivia. And then we'll get to Mallard of the third degree. So here it is. Shohei Ohtani. The Dodgers lost another one of his starts. That's actually happened a lot since he's taken over as a starting pitcher. But Shohei Ohtani has a 2.04 ERA over his first 20 starts with the Dodgers. And that broke Blank's record for the lowest ERA over the first 20 starts in LA Dodgers history. Again, Shohei Ohtani, a 2.04 ERA, first 20 starts in the regular season with the Dodgers. That broke Blank's record for the lowest ERA over the first 20 starts of a L.A. Dodger career. That is the Insta Trivia. The answer, we'll get to it. We will do it next.
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0: is the Ben Maller Show. We got Maller to the third degree coming up in a couple minutes. This is a radio show that becomes a podcast. You can consume it however you want. Listen live all night, every night. Or you can listen on demand. A lot of you get up, you got the creeping crud late night. Go take a whiz, go back to bed. But we're here all night, so when you're more awake, you can download the Ben Maller Show podcast, the fifth hour podcast, and we will have new episodes, even though we'll be traveling this weekend in Boston and beyond. So check out that fifth hour podcast. Back to it. All right, time now for the Insta Trivia, and we'll get to Maller the third degree, but here's the Insta Trivia. Shohei Ohtani started, and the Dodgers didn't win, but Ohtani now has a ERA of 2.04 over his first 20 starts with the Dodgers. That breaks Blank's record for the lowest ERA over the first 20 starts in L.A. Dodger history. That is the question. What is the answer? Alf, the alien opiner, going with Rick Honeycutt. Well, look at that. Oh, yeah, it's a solid image. Of course, I own Rick Honeycutt. The guy led the American League in ERA. I own him. Marco Rubio from Femi, the Uber Eats driver in Minnesota. Lee Tunnel, good name by Rob, the goat man. Mark from Queens says Doc White Lines Golden is the answer. Pickleball number one world-ranked Ben Johns is the answer from King Rory. A squirrel with a peanut allergy from just Josh. Don Drysdale from Analog Al. Johnny Padres from Eek in Roseville, Minnesota. And Andy Bennis from DJ Spin in San Diego. Fernando Valenzuela from JT the Wingman. What say you, Lorena?
1: Mr. Incredible.
0: No, it's No-Mo Mania. Hideo No-Mo in 1995.

0: Now, speaking of potential, Packers top pick wide receiver Matthew Golden from last season was only able to rack up 361 yards and no touchdowns in his rookie season. However, Packers offensive coordinator Adam Stenovich told the media Monday it's going to be a big year for Golden. Do you agree? Yeah.
1: Well, yes, he's going to get 370 yards. He's going to get 9 more yards than last year, Coop. So he will have a bigger year, Matthew Golden, than he did last year for the Green Bay Packers. I love analysis in May, June, and July. And this is what we have to look forward to, parsing the words of coaches. I would respect these guys if they ever said, oh, this guy's going to suck, dude. This guy is going to, he's going to be out of the NFL. He's not going to even make the team. They never say that. They only say, oh, this guy's going to blossom. He's got untapped potential. Next.
0: The Pistons narrowly avoided a shocking first-round upset, but that was enough to get J.B. Bickerstaff a contract extension. Ben, do you think he earned it?
1: No, he didn't. I wish radio companies operated the way that NBA teams do, and it's they gave him a new contract. But if the Pistons come out next year and are terrible, they'll fire him, and then they'll pay him for a couple extra years. That's the way this works in pro sports. That's why I have no problem ripping guys to get fired. How did we do?
0: You passed this edition.
1: That is a win. Put it on the board. Winner, winner, winner.
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8: In the NBA playoffs, second round opening wins for Detroit and Oklahoma City. The Pistons beat Cleveland 111-101, 23 points for Cade Cunningham. Thunder over the Lakers 108-90, 24 points for Chet Holmgren. In the NHL playoffs, Colorado's up 2-0 in its second rounder after beating Minnesota again 5-2. The Avs are 6-0 this postseason so far. Toronto won the lottery for the NHL draft, which will be held in late June. Phil Mickelson withdrew from next week's PGA Championship, and the NFL Referees Union is due to vote on a new labor contract Thursday. In baseball, the Braves won again, this time on a Matt Olson solo homer in the ninth, 3-2 at Seattle. The Angels held on 4-3 against the White Sox. Houston beat the Dodgers and Shohei Ohtani 2-1. Rainouts at both St. Louis and Colorado. The Cubs won their seventh straight in 10, edging the Reds. I'm Steve DeSager.
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7: Ben Maller saying this.
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7: Saying that.
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10: It is like a true crimes mystery, unless it's not. Welcome in the beginning of another hour of the Ben Maller Show. We are in the air everywhere as we are smashing rocks is what we are doing. And we are the sporty store that always satisfies all your money back, unless you actually paid for this and then you get no money back. Read the fine print. As we are emanating live from the house. Whose house? Well, that would be the packed house. The absolutely packed house. Coast to coast, border to border, and all that here on the majestically powerful microphones of Fox Sports Radio. 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And I think it was Outback John and Joanna who reached out, and they've become big super contributors now on the podcast and a lot of the stuff we've got going on here. And so they were like, hey, Ben, I need to hear about DraftKings. And I said, you know what? I'm going to do it because you guys asked for it. And if Joanna and Outback John, you know, they'll throw a blooming onion at me or something like that if I don't do that. So I got to do it. And the NBA playoffs are here, and DraftKings Sportsbook is an official sports betting partner of the NBA. Right now, use the promo code Maller to claim your special offer at DraftKings. Again, that's promo code Maller at DraftKings. The crown is yours. And with that, we turn the page here from pro bouncy ball. We go to baseball, and we go to Gotham, where a true crimes mystery is playing out. There is a popular opinion by popular people that the great purge of the Mets roster, which has really worked out well, if you like bad baseball, the Mets shook up the roster, and plain and simply, they blow. They blow. Just about every move the Mets have made has backfired, and three of the more popular players in the Mets were left packing. The popular opinion is this was a inside job, if you will. We'll get to that in a minute. But outfielder Brandon Nimmo, who was one of the people changing teams, Brandon Nimmo, was asked if his trade from the Mets to the Rangers was strictly a baseball decision or due to some of the chatter about clubhouse dysfunction junction. What's your function? So I don't know if you heard about this, maybe not. What did he say? What did Nimmo say? Because you're dying to know what a guy named Brandon Nimmo has to say. He said, quote, I believe it was probably just a baseball decision, he said. I didn't see anything wrong with the chemistry between the guys, Brandon Nimmo said. And if it was happening, it was happening, and I didn't know about it, he claimed. Nimmo also went on to say that he waived his no-trade clause when the Mets approached him, in part because of some conversations he had with the polar bear, a talking polar bear, Pete Alonso, when he heard that the Mets had not even made any effort to sign Alonso to a contract extension. He said, that was a sign. I saw the sign. That was a sign. And Alonso then left. He took the DocuSign with the Baltimore Orioles and has all the Old Bay seasoning he could possibly want. And that was that. Now, the deep state believes that Francisco Lindor and Juan No-No or Soto or whatever his name is. So Lindor and Soto supposedly were meddling. And depending on who you believe, it was more Lindor or more Soto, or it was a dynamic duo. Either way, they encouraged the incompetent Mets front office to unload the clique of guys which they didn't like, named Pete Alonso, Brandon Nimmo, and Jeff McNeil. Now, McNeil's no good. Nimmo's pretty good. And Alonso had been one of the better home run hitters in baseball. So that's all a good jumping off point. Let us discuss the question. Now that the Rangers, that's the baseball version, the Rangers' Brandon Nimmo has said that his trade to the Mets was strictly a, quote, baseball decision, close quote, does this now calm the waters? Calm the waters. So I've got Jacuzzi, QR code, and Smithsonian exhibit. And we'll put all of these things together, and we are going to whistle in the wind. We're going to whistle in the wind is what we're going to do. So first of all, to answer the question, does this calm the waters? Because Brandon Nimmo said, hey, there's nothing to see here. It didn't happen. Hell no. This is the Mets. Nothing is ever just baseball, not even baseball. Not even baseball. Nobody can keep their nose clean. Now, Nimmo's nose was growing. He just doesn't want to be a part of any added drama-o-rama with the New York Mets after a minutes-long deliberation. He wants that clean living, and he's not going to put himself there. He played for the Mets. He knows how this works. So even though what he said is being analyzed and broken down, it would have been much bigger had he gone out and said, oh, yeah, Lindor doesn't like me because I voted for Trump or something like that. That would have been it. That, oh, my God, it would have been on like Donkey Kong. But he didn't say that. Nimmo is out here playing the role of the UN ambassador of Flushing, even though he plays in Arlington. And the waters are not calm. The waters are not calm here. They're frothing like a chlorine-filled jacuzzi full of bad decisions here. This is not a ripple. It is more of a riptide in a harbor that is polluted, overfished, and chronically mismanaged is essentially what this is. And Nimmo walking through the clubhouse, and he actually visited with some of the Mets, and I understand he handed out lavender candles. Lavender candles. You don't get a chunk of the, you don't get a chunk of the Mets, a core of the Mets core. You know, it wasn't everyone, obviously Soto and Lindor, but everyone else, you don't grab a chunk of that and gut it. Unless there's something else going on. And if you do the old sniff test. Yeah, something smells. Something smells. And I believe it smells like weak old tuna tartare is what it smells like here. Either that or something much worse. When a player insists nothing happened, my experience with pro athletes, when they say nothing happened, it is a universally accepted sign from the heavens that everything happened, okay? When they say nothing happened, a lot of stuff happened, all right? So a lot of stuff happened when they say nothing happened. He's trying to be the peacekeeper. Let's be real. We'll keep it real because that's what we do. You and I, we keep it real. So the peace has already packed its bags and gone off to Baltimore or Texas or Sacramento. It's diplomatic. It's Queen's diplomacy and all that is what it is. And it's a precursor to the next wave. At some point, this story is going to, it's like a wildfire and it's contained. It jumped containment. How did it do that? What bozo allowed it to jump containment? And it'll flare up again, at least a couple more times this year. Now, secondly, to Chicago from the theater of the bizarre. Holy tree in Chicago. And Yefimi, Batman. So the Chicago Cubs, I understand, are involved in a lawsuit. I was reading about this the last couple days. The lawsuit is going forward against the owner of a rooftop. You know the iconic view of Wrigley Field of those people sitting on the rooftops around the ballpark, which makes Wrigley Field special? So a judge has rejected the venue, their motion to dismiss the Cubs' claim of misappropriation and unjust enrichment. Unjust enrichment. The Cubbies are in court. The once beloved, lovable Cubbies are now just another corporate machine. And the Cubbies are in court arguing the rooftop business free, getting a freeloads essentially, gets a free ride on their investment by selling tickets for direct views of Wrigley Field games. And they are not licensed, and they should be licensed. And there was an agreement after the Cubs. Years ago, the Cubs were threatening to put up giant tarps because these are the douchebags that run the Cubs. And so they were going to put these giant tarps up to block the view of the people sitting on the rooftops across the street from the ballpark. And the agreement required 17% revenue sharing. And that expired in 2023. Well, now it's 2026. The case is going through the court system in Illinois, and it explores whether or not a professional sports team owns exclusive rights to profit from the live game, as everyone says these days, the experience of the live game. Now, with no injunction as of the last I looked here, blocking the continued rooftop ticket sales and all that. So there's no injunction at this point. The question, where do we land on the Chicago Cubs lawsuit over the Wrigley Field rooftop saying, hey, you're not allowed to sell the tickets. You can't allow people to watch our product, even though you can clearly just see into the stadium and see the product. So on this one, I'm grabbing my buttered movie theater popcorn, and I am watching the billionaires try to trademark, essentially, if I have this right, oxygen? Am I right on this? Is that too much? Am I going a bridge too far? Like, the Cubs basically want to own the air above Wrigley Field. Am I correct on that? The way I understand the lawsuit, they want to own the air above Wrigley Field. If they could charge you for blinking when someone hits a home run, they would have a QR code and right there on your eyelids, and you'd have to send $1.50 because you blinked when somebody hit a home run. You cannot spell, and I'm telling you, I know a lot about, you know, spelling and all that. You can't spell ivy-covered charm without, I guess, putting Sue in there somewhere, right? I mean, how are you're selling this iconic neighborhood ballpark, and how can you have a neighborhood ballpark if you can't see the rooftops and the rooftops can't see into the ballpark? Like, I've been to Wrigley a few times. It's a great place to visit. It's very corporate the last time I went. And it's, you know, they bought all the places around the ballpark, a lot of them the Cubs own. And so it's their own little village in Chicago. But the whole thing is that neighborhood. And that's what makes it magical. It's not just the ballpark. It's not that. It's everything else. That's the tradition, right? It's like you want to have a cover charge on nostalgia, the Cubs. Call the rooftoppers freeloaders. And this just in to the Ben Maller show, the sun, when the Cubs played day baseball, the sun freeloading. The moon, big time freeloader. When we get a storm system that passes through the north side of Chicago and it rains, well, that's actually littering. The rain is actually litter is what it is. And we don't see them filing an injunction against daylight. Although if they could, they would. They would absolutely do that. But this is like the most modern Cubs move ever. Forget about, you know, pennants and trying to outspend the Dodgers and the Mets and teams like that, the Yankees. They're chasing this odd legal case over a building. So I have a solution. If you've got a problem, you need a solution. And who are you going to call other than the Ben Maller Show? Overnight Sports Radio has all of life's answers. So the Maller solution, the Cubs want total control over Wrigley Field. And this is not a radical idea. It can be done. I recommend the D word. Dome, da dome, dome, dome. Yep, put a dome over it. Put a roof on it now. Put a roof on it. You get climate controlled. You can charge $19.99 for fans that want air conditioning. And if they want extra clean oxygen, you can charge them a little more as well. And have this as a subscription, because that's the key. You need people to sign up for subscriptions, like going to a gym, and then forget about it, right? And you got to pay a little extra if you want the seventh inning stretch. That's going to cost you a little more. Otherwise, stop trying to annex the skyline and the buildings around Wrigley Field like it's part of the outfield. It's so dumb. It's the hubris of these people that own these teams is next level. Now, not always, though, because our final thought, we go to the ATL, where Tommy in Atlanta is a swing shift guy now. So here's the beginning part of the show. So I don't know if Tommy's still listening or not. We had a great time with Tommy, part of the gang that broke away after the big Maller meet and greet. We went to the Reds game and then traveled to get some ice cream, famous Cincinnati ice cream, then went up to Bucky's just outside Dick in Dayton's humble abode. So I go to Atlanta, where Falcons owner Arthur Blank has announced that Atlanta, the venue he runs, will not raise prices for the upcoming World Cup. Now, this is the same event where places like New York, Boston, and Philadelphia are absolutely gouging fans with $100 train rides that normally cost maybe 10 bucks. So I bring this up, and Arthur Blank said, quote, "We can't always control what happens on the field, what happens on the pitch, but we can control the fan experience," close quote, from Arthur Blank. Mercedes-Benz Stadium well known for being the ugly red-headed stepchild of the industrial complex of sports for their very affordable prices when you go watch the Falcons play. So the question, how is Arthur Blank's affordable World Cup pricing plan going over with the other aristocrats? Good question. So Arthur Blank didn't just walk in to the World Cup meetings. He did some cosplay here as the Orkin man, and he flipped on the lights and he was looking for roaches. And what happens when you turn the lights on? They start scurrying around. Suddenly, every other billionaire involved in this thing looks like a douche, like they're running a concession cartel is what they're doing. And Arthur Blank is selling hot dogs and soda for $5. Now, I know it's cheaper at Costco, but for professional sports, that's like a Smithsonian exhibit of what it used to be like in American sport when you could actually get a deal at a concession stand. You juxtapose that for the LA Dodgers, the kings of price gouging, who are charging, I believe, $75 for a souvenir Ohtani cup. What a bunch of con artists. And Atlanta, the Falcons are like, oh, we'll give you a hot dog and a soda for $5. Okay. Who's getting the screw job on that? Now, meanwhile, the rest of the robber barons are hiding behind dynamic pricing like it's a pandemic or a hurricane or something like that. And if Arthur Blank can do this with the Falcons and now the World Cup, if he can do this and he's doing it right now, what's their excuse? Was it inflation, supply chain, just a good old-fashioned greed? And this is their nightmare, the other rich guys in sports, because it's proof of concept. And that's the problem, right? A billionaire showing you that they're still making money. It's not like they're not making money at the stadium in Atlanta. You can make money without treating the people that are your customers like ATM machines, your personal ATM machine. And Atlanta sells nachos for $3 at their stadium. Everywhere else, you need a small loan, even for a cup of cheese. These days, and Blank didn't say, he didn't say a word. He didn't have to say a word. He just proved that the entire industrial complex of professional sports and the way they price things is a choice, which is why they absolutely hate Arthur Blank, that he embarrasses all of them. And of course, a lot of the media dopes, they don't ask these guys questions like, how can Arthur Blank make money selling the $3 nachos and you're charging $17.25 for them? Like, can you explain that? Well, we can't really explain that. Or it's more expensive here, you know, the whole thing. It is the Ben Maller Show as we work our way through the overnight. If you'd like to be part, 877-99 on Fox. I need a game show contestant. We have Too Much or Not Enough. That'll be coming up in a few minutes. Also, the Queen of Hearts with Lorena. Get your questions in, hashtag Queen of Hearts. Here's the Maller Riddle of the day. Former Viking wide receiver Randy Moss says that Blank has always been a big part of his life and fuels his competitive fire in retirement. He says he feels the same rush as he did finding the end zone. Again, former Viking wide receiver Randy Moss says that Blank has always been a big part of his life and fuels his competitive fire in retirement. That is the Maller Riddle of the Day. The answer, we'll get to it. We'll do it next. However, it is the A block, and what hour is it?
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0: shame. What a shame. The poor. It is I, Bill Miller, and you. You're locked in on the Ben Maller Show. A big weekend ahead. Yes. Back to back and belly to belly, as the late John Sterling would say. We hanging out in the Commonwealth. Hopefully you can come out and hang out with us. Everyone's invited. I know you got stuff going on. I know you got plans. I understand that. If you want to hang out with some dopey radio people, well, at least me, dopey radio person, and Big Solaris will be there as well. And we've got the whole gang at this event Friday and Saturday. That includes Ben Coop and Lorena Friday after the Red Sox game, about 10 o'clock or so at the Mighty Squirrel Tap Room in Boston, just down the street from Fenway. And no squirrel will be eaten. And then on Saturday, May 9th, that's this Saturday, after the Woo Sox game, we'll be at Boland's Irish Bar and Patio. If the game gets rained out, I guess we'll just go there earlier, right? Because we won't have anything to do. What is the number one tourist attraction in Worcester? Would it be the Woo Sox game? So, yeah.
1: Number one!
0: It's supposed to rain on Saturday, so keep an eye on the weather. If it rains there, we'll have to go. We'll just go earlier and hang out. So, now Michael Leprechaun will be there. Alf the Alien Opiner. Some big names. Ernesto's coming in from the Bay Area. He'll be there. Our friend Jerry from Rhode Island met her at the World Series a couple years back. And so they'll all be there, the whole gang. So come on out, hang out with us this weekend. Back to it. It is the Ben Maller Show. Time now for the Maller Riddle of the Day. Do I have a contestant for Too Much or Not Enough? Do I need a contestant for Too Much or Not Enough? If I need someone, call right now. If not, let me see. Who do I have here? I'm not sure. Anyway, here's the riddle of the day. Here it is. Former Vikings wide receiver Randy Moss says that blank has always been a big part of his life and fuels his competitive fire in retirement. He says he feels the same rush as he did finding the end zone. All right, now you do need a contestant, so if you want to play, call right now at 877-99 on Fox. That's 877-996-6369. And let's see, does anyone know the answer? Bobby in Florida says funk music is what he says. Turbo Lax from Lady Sideburns, always great there. What else do we have? Let's see, page down. Tammy, our friend Tammy in Vegas, she says the Ben Maller Show. What else do we have? Stevie Meatball says Men in Boy Shorts. I think that's what you like, Stevie Meatballs. Who else do we have? Ferg Dog says Jesus, his friend from Mexico. What do we have? Jock Itch from Alf, the Alien Opiner, Pickleball from Analog Al. Randy Moss says that Juicy Lucy's are his motivation. King Rory in Wisconsin says mooning Packer fans at Lambeau. Page down. Eileen in San Francisco says box wine, cats, and antidepressants have always been a part of Randy Moss's life. Straight cash homie. Straight cash homie. That's one of the great drops. Ocho Texto, dating himself with that. Potty putter. Toilet golf from Monkey Big Biz Doug in South Korea. Potato chips from Donkey Sausage. Those salmon and chocolate milk potato chips. Just wonderful. JT the Wingman also went with the Juicy Lucy. Competitive ice dancing from the Chiefs tie guy, a Reese's Pieces peanut butter cup from Filler Up Phil. Inca Terra went with Josh Allen as his answer. BP says it's former NFL insider Diana Russini, unless it's not. Let's see, page down. Courtesy Flusher said tire rack. Martha Stewart, guessed by Johnny Q. Shay says cocaine. Cocaine is the answer. There you go. All right. What do we got? All right. Enough of that. Some kind of muffin from Manuel and Gardena. Lorena, do you have an answer? The Maller Riddle of the Day. Former Viking star Randy Moss says that blank has always been a big part of his life and fuels his competitive fire in retirement. He says he feels the same rush as he did finding the end zone.
2: I was going to say dessert.
0: Dessert. Is dessert the answer? No. Incorrect. That's wrong. Randy Moss said that fishing, but not just fishing for bass. That is where he's at. In fact, he's been named the ambassador, Randy Moss, at a massive bass fishing tournament in Nashville. He says he gets the same rush from fishing for bass as he did finding the end zone. He's going to be the ambassador for the Bassmaster Elite Series and Bass Pro Tour, Major League Fishing. Major League Fishing. They'll compete for $3.2 million to catch fish. My God. All right, should we just play the game? Is Andrew going to play the game? Is that who we have playing the game? We'll have him play the game. I'll hit that button, Lorraine.
1: It's another Ben Maller game.
3: We've endured too many of these.
1: Is it too much or not enough?
4: Enough already.
0: Let's say hello to Andrew in Bakersfield. Hello, Andrew. Welcome, Callie.
5: What's up, Ben? I heard you were a real big basshole. You love fishing.
0: Not a basshole, but I had, you know, the late masshole Mickey named me a masshole. He said I'm an honorary masshole, and that meant a lot. I'm flattered that he named me a masshole. So yeah.
5: Yep.
0: Okay, too much or not enough, Andrew. I'm sure you'll do a great job unless you don't. All the answers are too much or not enough. You're gonna get three right to win. Are you ready, Andrew?
5: Yes.
0: Question number one.
6: Number one.
0: In the loss to Oklahoma City, LeBron James had his fifth 25-point playoff game since turning the age of 40. Is that too much or not enough?
5: Knowing you, I would say I'd say it's not enough, though. I would say you would say it's too much. It's not enough.
0: You said, knowing you, I would say, and I wouldn't say, The answer is not enough. His seventh 25-point playoff game, LeBron, since turning 40. He already planted the excuse he's preparing for the Lakers to be swept, and they will be swept by Oklahoma City. That is tied with Kareem for the most, but okay. You're
5: That's
0: wrong.
5: That's what I'm talking about.
0: Chet Holmgren, who looks like he's a skeleton with a little skin on top. Chet Holmgren just had his 10th three-block playoff game for OKC. Is that too much or not enough?
5: Too much.
0: Okay, find out. Well, you're wrong.
5: Oh.
0: That's a bad job by you. Not enough. He has 15 such games. He joined Serge Ibaka, Dwight Howard, and Hakeem Olajuwon as the only players with that many before turning 25.
5: Dwight Howard, a Lakers star. Go ahead.
0: Yes, I thought that was one of my favorite years. Dwight Howard and Steve Nash. That worked out very well. Question number three. There are 8 active players in the NBA with over 100 playoff wins. Is that too much or not enough?
5: Not enough.
0: All right. Let's see how you're doing here. Let's find out.
5: Oh,
0: man, you really suck at this game. You know what you're doing right now? You're riding the vomit comet. And the answer is too much. There are only 6. Kevin Durant, Al Horford, Average Al, Steph, Clay, Draymond, and LeBron. So you got to get these last two right, Andrew, or else you are a loser.
5: At this game. That's onward.
0: Upward and onward. Okay. You're not doing very well right now. You'd admit that, right? You're not doing very well?
5: Yeah. Yes, yeah. I would admit that.
0: Okay. Question 4. Ohio State led all schools with 9 players drafted into the National Football League. Is that too much or not enough?
5: Okay, I think it's 10, so not enough.
0: Let's see if you're right. That is correct.
5: Yes.
0: It's actually, you're wrong, though, kind of, because it's 11. It's not 10, so okay. You're wrong. But we'll give you credit for that. 11 players taken, 11 Buckeyes. Question number 5. This is for the win or the loss right here, Andrew. It all comes down to this. There is an immense amount of pressure. America is listening. Are you prepared?
5: We'll see.
0: Is that a blind joke? You just did a blind joke. You just did. You did a blind job.
5: Yeah.
0: Here we go. There are now 11 players in the big leagues with 10 or more home runs so far this season as we sit here in early May. Is that too much or not enough?
5: Too much.
0: Are you sure about that?
5: I'm going to go with it.
0: Okay, well, that's fair enough. I mean, why would you want to win the game? You're a loser. The answer is not enough. See, I try to help. You try to help a blind guy, and the blind guy pokes you in the eye is what the blind guy does. I try to help you out, get you the win, and instead you lost because you're a stubborn donkey. The answer is not enough. There were 14 players with that many home runs, 10 or more home runs this season. Well, Andrew, you did not win. We'll give you a round trip to nowhere.
5: Thank you.
0: And as long as Spirit Airlines doesn't come back, you'll be on the Spirit Airlines flight to nowhere there. And also a lifetime supply of nothing. So if you want nothing, Andrew, just reach out to us. We'll send you nothing. Holidays will be here before you know it. And you'll get your friends and family a little nothing as well. And it's all from the Ben Maller Show, the show that gives you nothing. Okay? So thank you, Andrew.
5: I'll call you guys tomorrow.
0: Okay. Yeah, can't wait. All right. Go away. There he goes. Andrew. In beautiful Bakersfield. I wonder how Rod, the ambassador of Bakersfield, feels about that whole situation. All right. Yeah. It is the Ben Maller Show. Let's see here. I don't know if I have time. All right. Why don't we get to, cause, you know, Lorena's got her segment here and she wants to, fix the world with love advice.
2: Is it time for love already?
0: Well, we'll see. I don't know how many questions we have. #Queen of Hearts. And if you want to call for this, there is a line open. There is a line open, and you can chime in and ask Lorena directly a question at 877-99 on Fox. The Queen of Hearts with Lorena. We will get to that, and we will do it next.
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Maller Show. We are glad you have chosen to hang out with us on the overnight. 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The Fifth Hour podcast. We'll have new episodes all this weekend, even though we will be hanging out in the New England states. Back to it.

0: Ooh, you heard the man. It is time for love here on the Ben Maller Show. Hi, Ben.
1: Any opening thought, Lorena? Do you have a love thought you'd like to share with the class here? Is there something interesting that you saw? Maybe a relationship story?
0: Oh, my gosh. There's just so much relationship stuff going on right now.
1: A lot going on, huh?
0: Yeah. That whole
1: we had the big breakup. We had Klay Thompson, right?
0: That
1: the big celebrity
0: scandal.
1: Breakup.
0: That cheating scandal is killing me. And the WNBA star who got the allegations that, you know, this is who he's cheating on her with, she's getting death threats. And neither Meg nor Klay has spoken out to be like, nah, she's not involved. So I feel really bad for her.
1: Yeah. The thing, and I, you know, Lorena, I don't. You know, I'm not a tabloid guy. I'm a masculine man, Lorraine. I should not be reading the tabloids. It's very, you know, feminine.
0: I thought you were a tabloid.
1: Well, no, I read them for the show. I do it for the American people. They don't, and the Canadian people, the Mexican people, so they don't have to read the tabloids.
0: And the
1: so
0: Australian
1: I read it for, exactly, in New Zealand as well. So I read it for these people. And so I read in the tabloids that Blake Lively and Justin Baldoni. Did you see how much they spent on attorneys for their celebrity breakup there?
0: No, I did not. What's it looking like?
1: All right, you want to take a guess here? How much you think? Got my attention.
0: I'm gonna say 600,000.
1: That's a lot of money. I would kill myself if I, well, not literally, but
0: our
1: I would be very
0: fees,
1: upset.
0: That'd be crazy. Yeah.
1: Yeah, yeah. According to Page Six, they spent $60 million combined to sue and countersue one another.
0: What?
1: 60? What? The lawyers are laughing at them. Like, you dumb, these morons.
0: Wow.
1: Right? Come on now.
0: That's
1: 60
0: wild.
1: Million. Lawyers always win. All right, we got some calls for you. Let's say hello to Dave in Houston for the Queen of Hearts with Lorena. Hello, Dave.
2: Hey, Ben. I got a question for Lorena. You know, we were talking yesterday about the gifts she gets. What kind of gift impresses her? And by the way, I think you should have a segment every week. What did Lorena get? And diseases don't count.
1: So, wow. Jeez. All right, Dave.
0: You know, that would be a good segment, but I did request for the gifts to slow down. So a weekly thing would not really work.
1: And if the people want to get back to sending me gifts, which used to happen before you started on the show, Lorena, feel free. You know, I'm just saying.
0: I do want to say the best gifts are the thoughtful ones, you know, the ones that they get out of nowhere. Like, oh, I listened to this segment and you were talking about this item, so I sent you one. Like, I think that's so thoughtful.
1: All right. Thank you, Dave. Let's see. Ferg Dog says, is handing out business cards with my phone number to girls at the mall a good idea?
0: Oh, yeah. Spread those seeds. Drop the hints.
1: JT the Wingman says, what is your opinion?
0: You know what? On your card, you could put, like, call me for a good time.
1: No, that always works. Yes. What is your opinion on wearing adult diapers to set the mood for love in the bedroom?
0: JT.

0: Hey, Lorena, how are you doing with Mother's Day approaching? My gal always says, don't get me anything, but I know better than that. And does no mean yes.
1: Well, I'm going to be a very busy girl this Mother's Day weekend with our travels to Boston. But yeah, you know, don't forget, moms don't necessarily, people are like, oh, I need to hang out with my kid on Mother's Day. No, you don't. Why don't you hang out with yourself and show yourself some self-love? It's good for you.
0: There you go. All right.
1: You know what I'm saying? Take that time.
0: E writes, or Esteban writes in and says, is buying my wife a red light mask anti-aging as a gift for Mother's Day, is that the wrong way to go?
1: No, I love that gift. I think it's so great. It's good for your health and your skin. I think it's a thoughtful gift. Get her a nice candle to go with it.
0: Okay, there you go. Queen of Hearts with Lorena.
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3: In an NBA second round opener, Oklahoma City led the Lakers mid third quarter just 69-65. The Thunder went on to win over LA 102-90. Chet Holmgren with 24 points, 12 rebounds. The Pistons took their game one against Cleveland 111-101. Cade Cunningham 23 points on 6 of 19 shooting from the floor. In the NHL playoffs, Colorado's up 2-0 after beating Minnesota again 5-2. To Major League Baseball, Boston was a 10-3 winner at Detroit. Loser Framber Valdez allowed 10 runs, then hit a batter in the fourth inning and was thrown out. At Philadelphia, two homers for Bryce Harper and a 9-1 decision over the A's. Baltimore ended a 5-game losing streak with 2 in the ninth at Miami, 9-7 Orioles the final. Tampa Bay won its 5th in a row. Yankees won their 5th straight. Kansas City won its 5th in a row. Cubs won their 7th straight. I'm Steve DeSager.
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0: Hey, Buckaroo, how do you do? Welcome in the beginning of another hour of the Ben Maller Show. That's right. As we put you under a spell, we're in the air everywhere. 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So our lead this hour is from the NFL. And when you talk about the NFL, there's only a couple of teams that are moving the needle. Things have calmed down with the Patriots and Mike Vrabel canoodling, getting real cozy with Diana Russini. So we go to Jerry's World, one of the other big hotspots for NFL offseason news. And the Cowboys executive vice president, Stephen Jones, who won the genetic lottery, not athletically, he's not the most athletic, he's not the fastest, the strongest, he just happened to get in the right line as he is the person who will inherit the Dallas Cowboys from his daddy. So Stephen Jones said that the Cowboys, quote, feel really good, close quote, about the Micah Parsons trade. All right, feel really good about the Micah Parsons trade. So I don't know if you heard this or not, maybe not, speaking on Mad Dog Sports Radio. Stephen Jones said, quote, obviously, much respect for Micah and what he stands for and how he plays and the caliber of player he is. And then he pivoted, Stephen Jones. He said, at the same time, we feel good, Jones said, about what we have added. He put it out via the trade. You look at a guy like Quinnen Williams and Kenny Clark. Quinnen Williams is the Jets. The Cowboys flipped a pick to get Quinnen Williams. And he mentioned Kenny Clark. They're alpha players. That's a quote. They're alpha players, Stephen Jones said, who are not only great players on the field, but they're leaders in the meeting rooms. How about they go out there, business, how they go about their business on the field in the off season, just bring great leadership to this team, close quote. All right, so that is a good jumping off point. Let us discuss the question. How do you parse the words of Stephen Jones declaring that the Cowboys are feeling really good with the Micah Parsons trade? All right, so I've got Siberian Tiger, Wikipedia, and emoji. And we will combine all of these things together. We're going to put them together and give you the old heave-ho, and then have a spoonful of the Baba Ganoush and a big pile of the Gabagool. And we'll be on our way. So to answer the question, how do you parse the words of Stephen Jones regarding his comments about the Cowboys feeling really good about the Micah Parsons trade? Police! You gotta read the invisible ink, or in this case, the Braille. You know what this is? This is the Beatles B-side. You play it backwards like Lucy in the Sky of Diamonds, and suddenly you hear a hidden message. Parsons wasn't the leader the Cowboys wanted. Period. Stop. Why else would Stephen Jones be slobbering, slobber, slobber, slobber, all over Quinn and Williams and Kenny Clark as alpha professionals and culture guys? Now, I use the Maller Rosetta Stone, and the translation on this, the Cowboys thought that Micah Parsons was a diva and a pain in the neck, and that's all the code. That's all the code. This is the Cowboys' favorite magic trick. You get rid of a popular player, you have to downgrade the popular player after he leaves and upgrade the spin machine. Now, Parsons was far from perfect, and he was a guy, much like Dak Prescott, who put up great stats, and a lot of them were empty stats. He vanished in a number of what were kind of big games for the Cowboys. But there's no question that on a side-by-side Cola challenge, a blind Cola challenge, Dallas traded quality for quantity. Much like my diet when I was younger, I went for the quantity of the food, not the quality of the food. And they got rid of the Cowboys, a Siberian tiger, and they traded it for a litter of ragdoll house cats. Now, I don't know many people that don't like ragdoll house cats. I'm allergic to them, but people love them. I know my guy Justin in Cincinnati loves his cat there, his kid cat. And then they held a pep rally for the good vibrations. Like, read the room. You're celebrating the intangibles that are mostly just made up bullcrap. And, like, listen, you had a guy who was at times a wrecking ball. Again, Micah Parsons, there were some times he didn't show up. Side by side, though, you would much rather have him than Kenny Clark and Quinn and Williams, and the Cowboys know that. They just also realize a number of people in their fan base are morons, and they'll buy it. All right, meanwhile, we go to Kansas City, where the reigning Super Bowl MVP plays for the Chiefs, although he didn't win it with the Chiefs, Kenneth Walker. And he came out, did a round of media this week, and Kenneth Walker has been the person accusing the Seahawks of some dirty business. Let me rephrase this. So a couple months after he was excommunicated from Seattle, and he has now agreed to play for Kansas City, Walker admitted that he realized he was getting the screw job from the Seattle football team, that was during the season, way before the playoffs and the Super Bowl. Now, during the season, he figured out that he was not part of the plan going forward. The Seahawks were unwilling to negotiate a reasonable contract for Kenneth Walker, forcing him to go out to market and seek other offers elsewhere. So Walker also spoke of his excitement for going to iconic Arrowhead Stadium. He said, "The team appreciates me over here," meaning Kansas City, "and like being able to come somewhere where you are appreciated." Walker said, "I definitely feel like I'll be getting the ball a lot, be making plays." And that was pretty standard cookie cutter sports cliche, the rest of the clip here. So, holy JJ and Renton and Nostradamus, Batman. Question: did Kenneth Walker take a shot at the Seahawks in his comments this week? So Walker didn't take a shot at the Seahawks. He read the autopsy report is what he did, right? Seattle treated him like a spare part. They lowballed him. And according to this report, they didn't even offer him a contract. They shuffled him around, Kenneth Walker, and then acted stunned when he upgraded his zip code. I can't believe it. So that is not betrayal. That's obviously business, right? You can't ignore a guy for a season, haggle over pennies on the dollar in negotiations, and then clutch your pearls and say, you know, finally say, "Oh, well, yeah, yeah, they didn't really want me." No. When a Super Bowl MVP, now, they obviously didn't realize he was going to go win the Super Bowl MVP. They should have known that. It wasn't going to be Sam Darnold because he sucks. And it was, listen, he wasn't in the plans. That's not a jab, right? That's an indictment with supporting evidence attached to it. And Kenneth Walker has the receipts, and so there are some of you Seattle Seahawks fans who are apparently offended by this. And come on. Seattle moved on first. By all accounts, that was the way it was. Walker was just the one willing to, you know, say it out loud. And I don't think it's being petty. I have a talk show to do, and this is him giving the unfiltered truth while the Seahawks are still trying to rewrite history like a bad Wikipedia edit. You know, saying, well, that wasn't a good edit. We can correct that on what that was all about. That's a bad job by them. Who screwed that up? And they treated him like most NFL teams treat running backs. The Seahawks are like, you're a replaceable dude. We don't want to pay any real money. And Walker's like, okay, fine. I'll find someone who will pay me what I want. And he did upgrade quarterbacks. You can say what you want, but the Chiefs are in a much better situation at quarterback with Mahomes rather than Sam Darnold. Okay, last thing. To the speculation machine we go. That's right. Ding, ding, ding, ding, ding, ding, ding. So it's a weird time. Because here we are in May. The NFL draft was a couple weeks ago. And already it's pretty obvious there are teams like the Jets, Cardinals, Dolphins, who are all riding tanks. Tank, tank, tank, tank, tank, tank, tank, team tank. All right, they're tanking. They're looking for what? They want not a pot of gold at the end of the rainbow. They want the golden arch. Which begs the obvious question, is Texas quarterback Arch Manning worth flushing away an entire season, not even trying to win, to get the rights to the number one pick and Arch Manning? So I bring this up. There was a report in the Old Gray Lady behind a paywall, an anonymous assistant NFL GM. I always love the gospel of the anonymous assistant NFL GM. It's where I get all my news. Well, this anonymous assistant NFL GM said that Arch Manning, yep, that Arch Manning, the comp on Arch Manning in the NFL is Justin Herbert of the Chargers. Now, that you might have seen this. However, it didn't stop there. The NFL executive said, if things go the right way, it's Justin Herbert of the Lightning Bolts. However, the person also claimed that Arch Manning, as of right now, is the comp would be Justin Fields. Say what? Yeah, Justin Fields, who's currently the backup quarterback for Patrick Mahomes. All right, question. Do you have a takeaway from Texas Longhorns quarterback Arch Manning being comped, his NFL comp, if everything goes great, is Justin Herbert, and if it doesn't go great, he's Justin Fields? So it's Justin and Justin, which sounds like a law firm, a morning radio show, or something, some weird restaurant somewhere. So, yes, I have a takeaway. That is not a scouting report. It is not. That is a emoji. It is the shrug emoji dressed up with a face mask and a jock strap. It is boom or bust. And the bust is yelling into a megaphone, a mega, mega, megaphone. You can't sell me. And maybe you'll buy this, but you can't sell me on Manning royalty and then have a career like Justin Herbert, who has just been nothing but empty calories, and guys like Collinsworth and Aikman, they got the knee pads on for Justin Herbert. And I look at him like, and I see him in person a lot. It's like, fine. He's a dime a dozen, though. He puts up good numbers and they're not winning numbers, and he's essentially been like C.J. Stroud, as bad as you can be in big playoff games for the Chargers, and we're not supposed to talk about that part. So that doesn't really move the needle for me to want to throw away an entire season. I know from a business standpoint, there's a lot of people that will go overboard because they figure the Manning name is just a license to print money, because low-information fans will just buy up the merch and all that stuff, and that's it. And like, okay, but jeez. And Justin Fields is a panic button. And that guy's never been able to play. He sucked with the Bears. He confirmed it with the Steelers. He then moved on to the Jets just to make sure people could make 100% sure he couldn't play. And now he's going on to Kansas City. But it's a report written in pencil. There's no eraser, so it might as well be written in pen. But if those are your comparisons, right, if those are your comparisons, legitimate, you're flipping a penny. You're doing a Benny versus the penny thing. You got a stat stuffer, if I could talk that way. So you have a stat stuffer, Justin Herbert, on one side. And then on the other side, you've got Justin Fields, who is a franchise sinkhole. Pick your poison. Pick your poison. You're damned if you do, and you're damned if you don't. Being compared to Justin Fields is the NFL's version of, he's got a great personality. Really good personality. We know that nobody knows anything. And that's the problem. The Manning brand will still rule the day. On the field is a different conversation. It would appear that Arch Manning, he wasn't very good at Texas last year, wasn't a top 10 or top 15 or top 20 quarterback in college football. So what's really going to change this year? We'll see. On the field, you know, it's not just plug and play. Number one pick is supposed to be plug and play. This year, it's not either. The Raiders are about to learn about Fernando Mendoza, who's going to be holding a clipboard, getting hemorrhoids, sitting on the bench. And so normally it's supposed to be plug and play with the top quarterback, and now it's plug and pray. A lot of pray. So if Arch is Justin Herbert when he's good and Justin Fields when he's bad, Arch Manning, congratulations. You're not getting a franchise cornerstone. No, you're getting a roller coaster that does not have a lap bar restraint. So good luck on that. I'm sure nothing will go wrong. Nothing will go wrong on that at all. It is the Ben Maller Show. As we roll on at 877-99 on Fox, 877-996-6369. If you'd like to be part of the live show, the NBA playoffs continuing, the Thunder from down under getting a big win, as expected, massive point spread, and they have won the game, covered the point spread against the Lakers in the game last night, and the Pistons, game that was tied up at 93 with 5:28 to go, and the Cavs played terribly down the stretch, so Pistons win that game. They get the jump. We'll take a look ahead at some of the next games on the card here on this Wednesday. Also looking for a potato and a notorious figure in Major League Baseball has apparently suffered a rather big injury, a developing story overnight. We'll get to that. Your calls, 877-99 on Fox. We'll get to it all, and we will do it next. However, it is the A Blockity Blockity Blockity, and we now head to the Lorena Theater on the iconic Ventura Boulevard in Sherman Oaks, California, in the shadow of Hollywood, to find out what hour it is.
1: Number four.
0: Yes, she'll be performing live, taking the show on the road to the Lorena Theater. She's got a residency this weekend in the Commonwealth, two-night performances, Friday in Boston, and then, of course, Saturday over in Worcester. More on that coming up later.
1: Be square.
0: That's right. 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
2: That's edited AI audio. It is I, Bill Miller, and we are hanging out here on the Ben Maller Show. A reminder, if you got nothing going on, if you're listening, it's geographically desirable. If you happen to be somewhere in the New England states and you're listening right now and you get up early and you're like, hey, that's a weird show. I'd like to hang out with a bunch of weird people. I can't think of something better than that. So we'll be together this week in the next round of Maller Meet and Greets. We're coming to the Commonwealth. And the band will be there. A little late night fun on Friday. So a couple days from now, on the 8th of May. Today is the 6th of May. We'll be at the Red Sox game. And then after that, hanging out at the Mighty Squirrel Tap Room, which the Leprechaun tells me is right down the street from Fenway. And then on Saturday, we need to get the rain to avoid the game because we'll be at the Woo Sox game. And then afterwards at the Maller Meet and Greet, the big one. In Worcester. Biggest event in Worcester since Alf the Alien Opiner landed there years ago at Boland's Irish Bar and Patio. Private room, live band, good food, good people. Got some senior members of the Maller Militia supposedly flying in. Ernesto from the Bay Area. He'll be in town. And who else do we have? Possibly Big Lou from the LBC, of course, the local celebrities. Alf will be there, Mike the Leprechaun. Hopefully Mike in New Hampshire will be able to make it. And you name it, but Danny DeVito, our favorite trash man, supposed to be there. And who knows who else. So come out, hang out at the big Maller meet and greet there this weekend. All right, back to it we go. And a major injury to a notorious figure, a guy that's one of the dirty players in baseball. You always hate when guys that are cheats suffer snap, crackle, pop. Man, does that suck. Really feel bad. Some crocodile tears for Carlos Correa. Yeah. Bang, bang. Whistle, whistle. Cheetah. Hey, cheetah, cheetah, cheetah. Carlos Correa suffering a major left ankle injury. Left ankle injury. The old gray lady. Set to visit a foot specialist later today to determine exactly how long he is going to be out. A cheating Astro source says it is not good. Now, keep in mind, when Correa was a free agent and had agreed to a contract with the Mets, the medical team for the Mets backed out of the deal. And they said, well, what's going on? Well, we don't trust his... That was his right ankle. Then he signed a contract or agreed to a contract with the San Francisco Giants. They also said, wait a minute, this isn't good. You've got problems with your, again, it was supposedly the right ankle. Now it's the left ankle. So, man, really just tough day. You know, I hate you. It's very difficult when a cheater gets busted like that. Man alive. Man alive. All right, anyway, it is the Ben Maller Show. And let's take some calls. What do you say? Let's go now to the sovereign nation of Ohio. And we say hello to Dick in Dayton. Hello, Dickster. Welcome.
3: Ben, good morning. And everybody, hello. Ben, I got to say something.
2: What's that?
3: I've never in my life, I just slept so good. I never had a better time than what was there and the people. And I told Heather, I loved my friend from Cleveland. Have you heard from him?
2: Ohio Al. The great Ohio Al. Yeah. We email each other. He does some stuff for the podcast I do on the weekends, Dick and Dayton. And I told Al, I said, you guys should go around and perform some gigs on the weekends. You know, have some fun, play some music.
3: Yeah, he said he was going to keep it. If you hear from him, tell him to call me because I'd like to play some music with him. It was good, you know.
2: Yeah, you guys were great, and the videos, people loved them. A lot of views on the social media. We posted it on social media. I recorded a couple of the songs that you and Al did, Dick, and it was great. You were the star of the show. Everyone loved you.
3: Oh, man. Sorry. The Cavaliers, I couldn't get them, but it's going to be rough for them, I think, Ben. You know, it's going to be kind of rough, but they've done pretty good.
2: You couldn't find the game on TV because it was on like a streaming thing. Is that why?
3: Yeah.
2: Oh, that's too bad. That's not good. All right. Well, I got you, Dick. Well, I'm glad you're doing okay. You're still on a high from that event, right? That was a big deal.
3: I can't. It's unbelievable. This is the best time I ever had. I mean, I'm still talking about it.
2: And that's great.
3: I'm just glad I met you and everybody there. It was nice, Ben. Thank you.
2: It was a lot of fun. I'm glad we were able to do it. I promised you. I told you. When I met you, I said, listen, I was supposed to do this last year, and stuff came up, and I couldn't do it, and we made sure to have it happen. And
3: everyone loved keep it. In touch.
2: All right, you better. All right, thank you, Dick. Bye-bye.
3: Bye-bye.
2: There he goes. That's his famous sign-off. See, this is the bye-bye thing, and that's the famous sign-off. Let's say hello to Liam, who's in Worcester, and that's where we're going to be on Saturday at the Big Maller meet and greet. What's going on, Liam? Welcome.
4: Hey, what's up, Ben? Good morning.
2: Hi.
4: Yeah, looking forward to this weekend. I'm pretty excited.
2: Yeah, we're going to have fun. Yeah, we're a good time.
4: Yeah, last night you said you got a few fans and everything, I think you said, in Worcester that wanted to meet up or anything like that. And I just wanted to recommend the visitor side of the visitor bench side, dugout side. There's some pretty good spots over there that if you wanted to tell people to meet up over there by the bar or...
2: Yeah. Well, there were people that they were saying they can't come after the game. They're going to be at the game. So, yeah, we'll try to pick. You say near the visitor side, there's a good spot. All right, we'll try to find something.
4: Yeah,
2: you're going to be there though, right? You'll be out there, Liam.
4: Yeah, I'm planning on it.
2: Good.
4: How much is Mike the Leprechaun looking to sell those tickets for?
2: Hold on a second. Let me see. Mike, he's on hold. Hold on, Liam. Let's see if we can cross the lines here. Mike the Leprechaun. Liam in Worcester is online. Hello, Mike the Leprechaun.
5: Good morning, Liam. That's a good Irish name, by the way. They cost me $26 a pop, and I think I have three left. How many would you like?
2: are we negotiating the deal right now on the radio? Is that what we're doing now? We're doing a ticket broker?
5: No, that's how much they cost. I can give them away for free.
4: I'd want to know.
5: I'll meet you at where they sell the tickets, and I have tickets. Whoever wants to, first come, first served. I have three extra tickets, all behind home plate.
4: Liam, I'm a big dude. You won't miss me.
2: What's that, Liam?
5: Why?
4: I'm a big dude.
2: Are you going to be on our offensive line? Liam, are you going to be on our offensive line? Are you going to be next to Robbie, the Mariner fan? I need a left tackle. I think Robbie's my left tackle. And I got Big Greg in Iowa's on my line. I got my guy in Kansas City who makes bullets all night. He's on my offense. I think he's my center. You can be my right tackle, Liam. You want to be my right tackle?
4: Yeah, I'll swing both ways. You know who I'll should be center? It'll go crazy.
5: Yeah.
2: There you go.
5: You know who should be the center tackle? Lorena.
2: Okay. All right. I look forward to meeting you, Liam. Thank you, Liam. What do you want, Mike? What? Is he?
5: Okay.
2: Who? Yes.
5: Anyways, I was talking to Bowens yesterday, and they're very flexible. I got the guy's name wrong. It's not Scruffy. It's even better. It's Shuggy. Even though he's a Dubliner, he's from Dublin. I'm a country guy. But anyway, Shuggy. If it rains, there's a beautiful strip around Polar Park. It's like a downtown, not quite like San Diego, but there's a beautiful strip of bars and ice creams and everything. So, and
2: okay, all right. Well yeah, if the game gets rained out, we'll just figure something else out, and we'll follow the social media, and we'll figure it out.
5: Okay. But it would be a bummer not to have the game. I'm sure they're going to try to get the game in.
2: Yeah, no, I want the game. I want to see the game. I want to throw out the first pitch. I'll be devastated. I've been preparing. All right. I'm going to be the greatest Wu Sox opening pitch of all time will be on Saturday. It's going to, people will be talking about this. It's going to be better than Dolphins quarterback.
5: Ben. It's only the greatest because you're the first and only. So that's, it's either the best or the worst.
2: How dare you?
5: So.
2: All right.
5: I hope Lorraine is going to sing her number four at the karaoke.
2: Yeah, I'm sure that's just what she wants to do. She wants to sing number four. But we'll see. It depends how much alcohol is consumed. That's normally how these things go.
5: Okay.
2: All right, thank you. Go away. Let's say hello to... we'll see a lot of Mike the Leprechaun this weekend. Back-to-back nights. I know Coop and Lorraine are very excited about that. They've never met Mike the Leprechaun. I'm the only one on the show that's met Mike the Leprechaun. Mike the Leprechaun came to L.A. to hang out with us. And they were both away from the show. And Mike the Leprechaun was so excited, he almost got me fired. He showed up 12 hours early. Then I had to explain to management why someone showed up and was wandering around the building. And yeah, it's a lot of fun. Marcel in Brooklyn is next. Hello, Marcel. Welcome.
6: The Mallow more wins. Good morning, Ben. And I have to say for you, buddy, yeah. That was John Sterling, who has made the amazing Yankees broadcasting legend for years. And back, yeah. As always, on Monday, he died at the age of 87. So, in honor of him and keeping this pinstripe alive, like I'm a fan ambassador so many times,
2: yeah.
6: Let's do some, what's the TV picks is going to be?
2: Oh, we're doing TV picks. All right, so now.
6: It's going to be as well.
2: Now, Marcel, again, I want to ask you as a little feedback here. That one of our listeners, Mark, I don't know if he wants me to say his last name. He thinks he knows what part of Brooklyn you're in, and he thinks we should hang out. Like, what do you think, Marcel? This is like next week. You want to hang out, me and you, a little Kennedy fried chicken?
6: The answer is Coney Island, Mark, and that's what the home of Cyclones is.
2: You love Kennedy Fried Chicken. Remember we had that bit years ago?
6: Oh, yeah, 86th Street is where I born and raised. This is Gravesend.
2: Oh, so you don't live at not on Hicks Street. You live at, okay, I got you. I thought it was over near Hicks Street. I got you.
6: Okay. Oh, yeah, Hicks Street is in an unknown neighborhood here in Brooklyn, sir.
2: Oh, okay.
7: Gravesend. That's an interesting
6: Oh, yeah, Gravesend, it is.
7: I think that's right near where my mom grew up in Bensonhurst.
6: Oh, you did?
7: No, my mom did.
6: Oh, your mom did in Bensonhurst.
2: So Marcel, I'm not kidding, Marcel. After we go to Boston, I'm gonna spend a couple days in New York. So if you want, I will come buy you lunch. How about that?
6: Deal.
2: Really? Okay. I'll put you on hold. You can talk to Coop. I need a number. Okay.
6: Well, I'll be staying here as always. I've got TV picks, and you're announcing for Coop's Group. What should I say? Password to work in the stars is not go far away.
2: That's right. All right, put him on hold, Coop. Let's see if we can get, if he gives me a number.
7: He wants to do TV picks.
2: Oh, you want to do TV? All right, real quick. But Marcel, don't hang up, Marcel.
6: Absolutely. So let's get into
2: TV picks. Last night you watched on NBC the Lakers and the Thunder with Mike Tirico on the call.
6: Ooh, looking for another back-to-back defending champs. And Ben, mixed match it is.
2: Okay, Lorena.
8: I think you watched Paranormal Activity.
6: It's on Paramount Plus, aren't you?
8: I think it is.
2: Wow.
6: Well, you Marcel know what?
2: Knows everything about TV.
6: No, mixed match.
8: Darn it.
2: Oh, sorry, Lorena. You get nothing. Koopaloop.
6: Go right ahead, buddy. This is TV for picks. Me and Ben.
7: Marcel, I think that you were watching Margo's Got Money Troubles.
6: Margo's Got Money Troubles? It's on Netflix, aren't you?
7: It's on Apple TV.
6: Apple TV Plus?
7: It's just called Apple TV now.
6: Oh, you know what? This is not a mixed match either.
2: All right, here we go. Big time. Reveal answers.
6: And
2: reveal
6: yes,
2: answers.
6: There it is, Ben. The Thunder.
2: Yeah.
6: One game to none.
2: It was not a Thunder
6: semifinal.
2: Blunder. Yeah. Hey, Marcel, I got a job for you. You ready for this?
6: Yeah.
2: So okay. Fox is hiring, the TV side is hiring a chief FIFA World Cup watcher.
6: Uh-oh. All right.
2: Would you be interested? You have to watch every single match of the World Cup. Are you in on that?
6: Well, absolutely. I'm going for the Team American side on the chief watcher list.
2: Okay. So the person, now this will pay, you know how much this pays, Marcel? You don't know. You have to watch 104 matches across the 39-day tournament.
6: Mm.
2: And for that, it runs from June 11th to July 19th.
6: That's next month.
2: And you will be paid, Marcel, $50,000 salary.
6: Uh-oh.
2: Do you know how much oodles and noodles you can buy for $50,000? Do you understand?
6: Yes.
2: A lot. The answer is a lot. Yeah.
6: It is a lot.
2: 50 grand for a little over a month. Are you interested?
6: Well, absolutely. Count me in.
2: All right. Very good. Do the big production thing. We got password, and then I got to put you on hold.
6: Oh, yes, it is. And return with us is your hump day tradition, my friend. Password, the word game of the stars. 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
2: That's right. He's correct. 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Password is ahead.
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0: It is I, Bill Miller. You are locked in. It is the Ben Maller Show. A lot going on. We got Password, the word game, and the stars coming up. I mentioned this earlier. I didn't pay it off, but Ric Flair, the nature boy, went on a rant, and he's demanding that the Lakers trade Luka Doncic because Luka sat out game one. Wait till Rick sees Luka sitting out game two, three, and four. He'll want him sent to Siberia, but Ric Flair not happy. In the meantime, we're hanging out with you. We got the podcast. It'll be up shortly after we are done here. You can listen however you want. The company cannibalizes the show, so you can listen to just certain segments, the whole thing. There's a best of version, which is 3.3 seconds long today. We went extra long on the big best of, and so that'll be available shortly after the show. And don't forget the big meet and greet this weekend in Boston on Friday night at the Squirrel Bar down the street from Fenway, and then on Saturday over in Worcester. So we'll put all that up on social media today, so please check out the Ben Maller Show page on social media and also on the Facebook page, which is available, and Instagram. Facebook, it's Ben Maller Show, and Instagram, Ben Maller on Fox. Thank you.
1: Attention, everyone.
2: And the password is... Password. You idiot. Password, the word game of the stars. Here's Ben Maller.
0: All right, let's do it. Here we go. Password. We've got, who do we have here? We have Chris in Boston who's going to play. Hello, Chris. Welcome.
3: Good morning, Ben. How's it going?
0: Good morning, Chris. Hopefully I'll see you this weekend. Maybe not. Who knows? You're going to play our game. Okay. And who do you want to partner up with, Chris? You got me, Ben, Lorena, or Coop?
3: Let's go with the winner. Let's go with you, Ben.
0: That's right. And Hollering James. James, you're going to play. James, who do you want to partner up with, James?
4: I want to partner up my favorite friend, Coop.
5: Oh, wow.
0: Congratulations, Coop. All right. That is the matchup here. Lorena, you're out of the show. Chris in Boston.
6: I'm not picked.
0: I know. You have a welcome to my world. Back in the day. All right, so, Chris, you were on first. You get to pick a number. You know the drill here. 1 to 10, Chris.
3: Yeah, in honor of Marcel, let's go number 2, please.
0: All right. Let's go. The password is... how about, let's see, there's a couple ways I can go with this. How about SOAR, S-O-A-R, SOAR.
3: Why?
0: There you go. Good job by you. All right, 10 points. You're up, Coop, and our friend Hollering James.
5: James, pick a number, James.
0: Coop's already discussed.
4: Number one.
0: You didn't say that right, James. It's number one.
6: Number one.
4: Number one.
5: All right, James.
4: Number one.
5: Let's go with RAG. R-A-G, RAG.
4: RAG?
5: Yeah.
4: Powell.
5: Yeah!
0: Oh, wow!
6: I can't believe he got that.
0: James, you shocked everyone, James. Okay, Chris.
4: Jesse Ventura.

0: oven?
1: Bake.
0: Yeah!
2: Oh, yeah! We got a tie! We can't have a tie! There's no ties in passwords!
3: When I was in Iraq, our convoy was hit. It was bad. After I came home, I could still hear booms and see tracer fire. Makes it hard to be a good mom.
4: As America's veterans face challenges, DAV is there.
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2: In the NBA playoffs, second round opening wins for Detroit and Oklahoma City. The Pistons beat Cleveland 111-101, 23 points for Cade Cunningham. Thunder over the Lakers 108-90, 24 points for Chet Holmgren. In the NHL playoffs, Colorado's up 2-0 in its second rounder after beating Minnesota again 5-2. The Avs are 6-0 this postseason so far. Toronto won the lottery for the NHL draft, which will be held in late June. Phil Mickelson withdrew from next week's PGA Championship, and the NFL Referees Union is due to vote on a new labor contract Thursday. In baseball, the Braves won again, this time on a Matt Olson solo homer in the ninth, 3-2 at Seattle. The Angels held on 4-3 against the White Sox. Houston beat the Dodgers and Shohei Ohtani 2-1. Rainouts at both St. Louis and Colorado. The Cubs won their seventh straight in 10, edging the Reds. I'm Steve DeSager.
1: Good morning to all.
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0: I mean, nowadays, anything's in play. 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
1: Hey.
0: LeVar Arrington, Jonas Knox with you here. It is a black and drac edition of the program. No Brady Quinn. He will be back on the show coming up tomorrow. So it'll be Sticks and I taking you all the way up until 9 a.m. Eastern time, 6 o'clock Pacific. You can hang out with us as always on the iHeartRadio app. You can always find us on hundreds of affiliates all across the country. 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What up, Sticks?
1: Good morning.
0: Good
1: morning, everyone.
0: What up, Stick City?
1: Yeah. It's a big day, man.
0: Big time.
1: I was really excited about that. Came through.
0: Now, what was the, how much can you get into it? I mean,
1: I finally have the trademark for Stick City, and it's only for clothing and products like that in that category, but it opens up the conversation for expansion of it now. And people just can't run around like how Penn State owns linebacker U, and people seem to think that they can just run around and use it loosely, like, oh, we're linebacker U, or this is the new linebacker U. Like, there is no such thing as a new linebacker U. Penn State owns linebacker U. So I saw somebody write, and it's funny because it's just, I guess coincidentally enough, I saw somebody write, I wonder, will James Franklin start Stick City at Virginia Tech? I mean, because some people really believe that, you know, Michael Parsons is the original, like, Stick City. So it's interesting. I start thinking, I'm like, well, that will certainly be quite an honor to have started something that could actually end up being something that is debated. What is the true Stick City? Like, you know, who knows that could possibly happen at some point, but you're going to have to pay me. You're going to have to pay me to use it.
0: I mean, what kind of a pain in the ass is the process like to just,
1: It's just long. And then I had, you know, obviously I explained to you guys why you guys hadn't gotten your cases of brewskis yet. And then there's always people that are going to pop up, and rightfully so. Business is business. So there was a company that popped up that, you know, were sending cease and desist letters. And I guess they do a variation. They do a Stick City brew. And so that's still been a thing. It's still kind of a thing. So probably we'll change that because it's in the beer part of it. And I'm not, you know, that's not my main thing.
0: Can I give you one? LeVar's Lager. What about that?
1: Yeah. I just don't want my name. Like, I'm not into that. I'm not into my name being on something. Like, I'll sign it or something, but I'm not. That's to insinuate like I'm really, like, I'm not important enough to sell beers like that. But Stick City, the brand, it is, you know, especially in Pennsylvania.
0: Yeah.
1: So I just,
0: congrats.
1: You know, thank you.
0: That's
1: thank
0: a,
1: you.
0: Yeah, that's a pain in the ass of a process.
1: Yeah, it is.
0: And,
1: it is.
0: You know, you knew you were off to a good start when you got that bacon slid over.
1: Hey, bro,
0: you know, like
1: I told you,
0: stack of cash.
1: If he wants to, if he wants to prepare me the meats and you bring them in, I'll give you the cash. We could get this thing going, man. And I don't think it's illegal. Like, it ain't like you're a mule or anything so like that. But I if you want to bring me the meats, bro, like.
0: So for people unaware, my brother smokes meat. He smokes tri-tip ribs, all sorts of stuff, and he's fantastic at it, and he just does it out of his backyard, and it's very old school process, and he hasn't done bacon in a while, so he prepped his own bacon, did his own bacon. And I told LeVar, I was like, I'm not that big of a bacon fan, I just never have been, and this stuff is fantastic. So I brought him a stack, like, it looked like a stack of cash, and I just slid it over the table yesterday, and he took it home.
1: I was on some, like, throw it away type action too. Like, I'm like, man, why you bring me this? Like, I'm gonna throw it away.
0: Yeah, it's kind of a weird gift to give
1: somebody. Like some bacon, like, nah, man. I threw that joint on my ninja.
0: He's on fire, bro. I'll pay him.
1: Hey, bro, you saw what? Well, it was almost gone, but so I made a whole a flat pan of cheesy eggs. Like, it was a whole flat pan of it, right? And I let it cook through, put some more cheese on it. Then I ninja'd some keto bread for Trish and some bagels for me and Penn. Took that out, hit it with the mayo, put a piece of cheese on it, started melting because the bread was hot still. And then I cut the egg into threes and then folded it and put it on there. And then I foiled it up like you'd get at like a deli.
0: Oh, yeah.
1: Oh, man. Oh, man. And then when I realized that the bacon not only was smoked, and it was thick meat, by the way. It was.
0: Yeah, you thought I was making a crank joke.
1: It was some thick, that was some real thick. That was some real thick meat, right?
0: It's the good stuff.
1: But when I figured out it had maple syrup on it, it was like, it was next level.
0: Yeah, I don't even know what he does to prepare. I didn't even want to know.
1: It was next level.
0: Yeah, he does at my brother's restaurant, because he works there too. He does all the tri-tip. He smokes all the tri-tip at home. He does all that and brings it in. That's how they do their tri-tip sliders and tri-tip sandwiches.
1: I feel like he smoked it, but he had to have marinated it in syrup. Like, I'm guaranteeing you it was marinated in some type of syrup. And let me tell you something. Bruh, that joint was, especially the way I cook, you know, it had to be the way somebody could have messed it up. They could have went too far. They could have made it too crispy. They could have went not far enough. It could have not been cooked enough to have that like feel to it. And then the way the eggs were prepared and the way that it was all like put together so perfectly and then wrapped up. So it had the time to like kind of, you know, join together, like become really one, like really a team before it got ate up. It was a very enjoyable breakfast, so thank you, man. To your family,
2: bro. I saw that meat deal go down in there yesterday. I was wondering
1: You thought that was some coke.
0: I wasn't sure.
1: Was some yayo.
2: Yeah.
1: It looked just like some yayo, honestly.
2: You know, I don't mean to, you know, air out my grievances and, you know, pull a you-know-who, but I do want to say that this is the second time that you have brought in food. You brought in tamales, and I didn't get any.
1: Yeah.
2: And now you brought in bacon.
1: But that's a deal that we had before you got here.
0: Yeah, I had to make sure.
2: And I just want you to know that I love food, and I would love to taste these things that, you know, you speak of.
1: Lorena needs the thick meat next time.
2: I do, and I think it's really unfair you didn't give me any.
0: Here's also the what went into that decision. You are inundated with gifts constantly here.
2: That is not
0: We feel
2: fair.
0: Left out. LeVar and I are like kids at a birthday party who get the little baggie of stuff because the other spoiled kid is getting all the gifts.
1: That's
0: for their birthday.
1: You're the spoiled kid for the birthday.
2: I share my gifts with you.
1: You do.
0: Yeah.
1: Euphoria is on the TV right now. And listen, I don't want to distract from the show. But let me tell you something. Marshawn Lynch is doing a hell of a job.
0: Yeah, he really
1: he's
0: is.
1: He's a natural.
0: Yeah.
1: I mean, he's probably put the work in to do it, but he's a killer on the show.
0: I will bring in more. I just wasn't, there was specifically made for him. I wanted to make sure LeVar got his cut first.
1: Lorena.
0: And then
1: the bacon was specifically made for yours truly. Yeah. Thank you very
0: much.
1: But
0: don't worry. I will supply the gifts.
1: And if meat comes in here from Jonas, it's always going to be mine.
0: That's right.
1: All right. That's reserved for me.
0: Right.
1: Jonas's meat is going to always go home with LeVar.
2: And
1: all right?
2: Patty, we need to make that a drop.
0: You can't even judge us in today's climate.
3: Oh, we're making it a drop.
0: So pick your words wisely. All right. So speaking of meat.
1: What's wrong with you, man?
0: What?
1: Speaking of meat.
0: There wasn't a lot left on the bone last night in the NBA. I'll just say this. I think both those games last night played out exactly how I think most people felt they were going to play out. Detroit was going to take care of business in game one against Cleveland, learn their lesson a little bit against Orlando, suffered a scare, almost collapsed and gagged away the number one seed in the East to an 8 seed. But also from the standpoint of Oklahoma City and the Los Angeles Lakers, what you saw last night was, for the first time all year, SGA scored under 20 points. Right? He hadn't happened since last playoffs. and still not even close. Not even close. And J.J. Redick made the point in a press scrum and said, we're talking about one of the all-time great teams, and that's really what we're talking about. And that's why I looked at whatever happened in the opening round of the Western Conference, even whatever happening is in the Eastern Conference. Barring injuries, which is a real thing that happens, obviously, in the NBA playoffs, we've already seen it play into come into effect here early on this year. Barring injury, nobody's competing with OKC other than maybe San Antonio. And we don't even know if they're going to get past Minnesota, who's banged up. There's a significant difference between them and everybody else in the league.
1: They look good. It was competitive for a little bit. I would throw the Knicks in there.
0: Really?
1: Yes. I'm going to tell you why.
0: Because Kylie hangs out on the sidelines now?
1: Maybe that's it.
0: Yeah.
1: Maybe that's it.
0: That'll work.
1: Listen, you got Karl Anthony Towns. He's a big man that plays like a little man. All right? That is a style matchup that could favor the Knicks if it turns out to be the Knicks versus the OKC, because that would be Chet Holmgren that would have that duty, and they're both outside inside guys. They're not true big men. I was thinking about it last night. I was like, man, not only is Luka Doncic not in the game because of his hamstring, but it would probably be a matchup problem for Luka in that game. It's going to be Holmgren. Chet Holmgren is the difference in this series. They didn't have an answer for Chet. And that's why SGA didn't have to do as much as he usually does, is because the lanes were open for Chet Holmgren. So now you'd have to assume J.J. Redick is going to look at the film. He's going to see that they're going to have to figure out how to collapse on Chet Holmgren. They're going to have to look at him in the backdoor cuts. It opens up the whole entire, unlocks the entire offense. And SGA only has to be a facilitator. He doesn't have to be a scorer. And that can be just as effective in obviously getting to a victory. So the next game, you'd have to assume that that's going to change. They're going to put more attention on Chet Holmgren. But I start thinking, it's like, man, you get rid of Anthony Davis to bring in Luka Doncic. Luka Doncic isn't even playing. Anthony Davis, like a big cat, is a matchup problem for Chet Holmgren. Like, he would give him problems on the defensive side of the floor, athletic enough to kind of D him up, but would be too physical, most likely, to handle him on the offensive side of the court. And I was like, man, this would be a perfect, it'd be a perfect way for Austin Reeves to be able to, who he's not had success against this OKC team, but it would unlock the offense for him. LeBron James is still playing at a high level, which is crazy. I mean, you could see it trying to get away, and then they put him back in and he started like bringing them back. Like the intensity level went up. The execution went up. He made them better. He still makes guys better on the team. They just don't have enough.
0: No.
1: They just don't have enough. And then I start thinking a little bit like, wait, hold on. Anthony Davis would be right where Luka Doncic is right now if he was on the team and the trade had never happened.
0: Sure.
1: So it's almost like what would have happened with Anthony Davis, even though I think they would have had more of an opportunity to match up better with OKC. Anthony Davis would probably...
0: Oh yeah,
1: they'd probably be right where Luka Doncic is right now. So it's almost like they're playing the type of series that they would have played regardless.
0: Yeah, if you could just borrow him for, you know, 4 or 5 games, I mean, there'd be no issues whatsoever. And just say, listen, we'll let you hold on to Luka for, you know, for 2 weeks, and then everything's fine. And by the way, just want to point this out: Luka's not coming back. So that's let's go ahead and get rid of that illusion that everybody's living in.
1: And even if he does, how effective are you going to be?
0: And I just think that. But LeBron James did talk afterwards, and this just sounds like somebody who's come to terms with the reality that, hey man, we surprised everybody in the first round, but the second round we've got some problems against a really, really good team. Here was who Petros likes, the king, post game last night.
3: Where do you think the offensive issues are coming from right now? Obviously, that's a great defense.
4: Issues coming from?
3: Yeah.
4: Yeah, we have a guy that averaged 37 a game. What do you average, 35 this year? 33 and a half?
3: Yeah.
4: I mean, what are you asking?
3: Okay, well, I'm asking, I mean, like, you guys...
4: There's the issues right there. We're playing against the number one defensive team in the NBA. And when you play against the world champions, having a guy that averages 34, that's special.
0: Yeah. So no Luka, and you no
1: don't,
0: chance.
1: And you don't have
0: that. Well, again, that's his point. Is yeah, we're talking about, you know, because they're mentioning, you know, offensively, what's the problem? He's like, all right, well, so basically, we're missing Luka, who averaged 33.5 a game, and we're going against the best defense in the league. You have no chance. It's just there's no chance. What the old Roddy Piper quote? Don't throw rocks at a guy who's got a machine gun. you got no shot. So, I just think...
1: Austin Reeves is having the worst playoff run of his career. He has to do something to level up in this series. Like, y'all up top, like, it needs to be an up top for this series. I don't think the series is going to be as simple as what it sounds. Yes, this is a very talented OKC team. Yes, they showed that they had the ability to adapt and pull away from the Lakers after it kind of started, you know, kind of tight. But this Lakers team, even with that being said, not having Luka on the court, this Laker team still had Hachimura can do more. Aiton. He could do more. He has to do more. You have guys on this team. Marcus Smart, he was trying. He knocked down a couple big threes, but they all have to pitch in and do more. They have enough talent. I think it'll be over in five the way it looked last night.
0: Oh, I got it done in three.
1: Dang. Is it best out of, what is it?
0: Best out of seven. Oh. But we don't need to go through all that.
1: So just cancel game four?
0: Yeah. Well, we don't need to go. Let's
1: damn.
0: Yeah, let's move this along.
1: I mean, I don't know that it makes it to seven. But I do think that the Lakers could potentially make it uncomfortable for OKC. Like, OKC, I believe, has yet to lose a playoff game. I think they're undefeated in the playoffs. So they're playing some serious basketball. And it's interesting because I think that where we're at right now, the only team that is intriguing enough to me to say that they will give OKC problems is the Knicks. I do not think it's San Antonio. I do not think that it's the Minnesota Timberwolves. I do not think it's the 76ers. I do not think it's the Cavaliers. I like Detroit. Cade Cunningham is a very, very good story. He's a baller. You saw they took him out. You know, the Cavs came back, made it a game, tied it up. They put Cade back in. Score goes back away. They end up losing the game. Detroit is an intriguing team, but I don't think that they're ready to deal with an OKC team. I think it's the Knicks. You got Brunson. Brunson can offset SGA. Like, he can.
0: I don't know.
1: Oh, yeah. Man. Brunson's a beast. Brunson is, and if he continues to play the way that he played in game one, Brunson's a beast. If Karl Anthony Towns doesn't get twinkle toes and gets comfortable living outside of the key, dancing around the 3-point arc and actually does some of it, like the cuts or the getting the ball and aggressively going straight to the hole and dunking and finishing at the rim. They have, with Bridges and all the other supporting cast on that team, they have enough gifted, talented players to match up well and possibly potentially even have advantages on the other positions outside of the main superstar positions to be able to deal with OKC. I think that to me will be the best matchup that you could possibly have, because I don't think I like San Antonio. I just don't think San Antonio is ready yet. And the Timberwolves, they're shorthanded, and who knows how they feel. I mean, they could be, if all things given, if everybody's healthy and they're in the right frame of mind, the Timberwolves could give OKC a real run at it. And that could be a potential, but I don't know. I think it's the Knicks and OKC, if you ask me.
0: Well, we'll see. We'll see if they can get it done. And by the way, for the ones who get it done, Grainger offers access to over 1 million products and the scale to deliver when and where you need them. The right tools and supplies are never far away. 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All right, so we are going to have the usuals coming up later on. We are going to have another edition of In Case You Missed It. We got our midweek awards. Petros Papadakis stops by in hour three of the program. We got the leftovers. All of it is yours here on this three-hour extravaganza. Up next, though, some good news. Did the NFL just avoid a complete and total disaster? We'll tell you right here on FSR. 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
21: 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If Halliburton didn't get hurt, they might have lost that championship. 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This is a typical coach speak. J.J. 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
5: 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The Odd Couple with Rob Parker and Kelvin Washington. 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

0: He's an underrated artist, man.
1: Who?
0: Billy Ocean. He looks like one of the characters off of House of Dragons, too.
2: Sounds like a marine biologist. He's got like some sea mammals in captivity somewhere. He shouldn't.
0: He's a solid looking dude, man. You ever see him?
2: He's like Tiger King with scuba gear.
0: He's got all white dreads, all white beard, like kind of fire.
1: Really?
0: Yeah. And he's got a dope voice, man.
2: Yeah. Oh, good for Billy Ocean. By the way. It is Two Pros and a Cup of Joe here on Fox Sports Radio. LeVar Arrington, Jonas Knox with you. We are going to have another edition of In Case You Missed It coming up here a little over 15 minutes from now. But it is time for the Tire Rack Play of the Day.
3: Chet the other way, 3-on-2 off the left side to McCain. Left corner Mitchell. Up the sideline, McCain open. Left wing 3 on the way. Splash City. 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
2: 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Well, we got good news. We got some good news in the NFL. Because while everybody's out there trying to pass along all the bad stuff, we've got the good news for you. That the negotiations between the league and its referees association have progressed far enough that a ratification vote has been scheduled for Thursday night. So it appears that while May 31st was the deadline for the NFL's referees association CBA agreement and labor agreement, that May 31st can come and go and we got nothing to worry about. Replacement officials, they've been putting stuff out there. They were offloading some of these replacement refs to be on site for potentially training camps and whatnot to get some work in. But nonetheless, it looks like we're getting close to coming to terms on a deal. Thursday, they'll have the vote, and that'll be tomorrow. And next thing you know, we are off and running with nothing to worry about. And so when people go into the NFL season next year and you want to bitch and moan and complain because they got the call wrong, at least you know and can feel better about the fact that at least they're making probably more money now, and it's the same guys who were butchering the calls last year. So congratulations to the NFL and the Referees Association for getting it done.
0: Well,
2: it's a damn good job. It's a damn good job, guys.
0: It just makes sense. You don't want it to go down the lane of there being a referee's lockout. It doesn't work out for the league. It's just not a good look for the league to have any type of mishaps where they're at currently. Like, their trajectory is too high. Business is booming. And there's just too much success. And you can't allow for any part of the cast members. It'd be like the equivalent of trying to replace the main characters on Friends. You know what I mean? Or, you know, the main characters on whatever it may be, a successful show that you like. They are a part of the on-camera persona and cast that makes the game go. I mean, maybe it's the worst kept or the best kept secret. I don't know which one it falls under for people, but the referees have always added that extra element of, they are always a major part of every game storyline.
2: Oh, yeah, because they're the villain. Like, you know, like sometimes you don't have a good guy or a bad guy when the teams are competing, but at least you have somebody that at best 50% of the people watching the game
0: is going to
2: cannot
0: have a problem.
2: Stand.
0: There you go.
2: Cannot stand.
0: There you go. So
2: they're a necessary evil.
0: They're a necessary evil. And so it's good for both. Get it done. I believe, when you look at it, I guess the details of what it was is they went up, they wanted a pay raise, right? And I think they went up six what is it? I lost it. I think they went up like something like 6 points. I'll find it here in a minute. But I mean, I guess the point of it all is that, hold on, money fight. Yep, 6.45% per year over 6 years.
2: Which goes up. Which, by the way, let's be honest here. However people feel about referees and say, well, it's gotten worse. The officiating's gotten worse. They're missing calls and they need to be corrected by, you know, Dean Blandino and others when it comes.
0: The union right. wants it to be up to 10%.
2: Okay, with that, with as much money that's coming into the league now, they also deserve a little bit of a bump. All right, everybody involved in the league deserves a little bit of the bump. All right, if there's that much coming into the league now, and we've talked about these TV deals and whatnot, and all, you know, player salaries are going up, the minimum salaries are going up, coaches' salaries are going up, all of that. Well, the referees, to your point, are a part of the show as well.
0: Yeah, they are.
2: They deserve a little bit of a bump. People may not like that. And here's what else people aren't going to like. We can sit and nitpick two or three calls that are screwed up a game, and all of that is fair. And some calls are way worse screw-ups than others. But for the most part, these guys are getting the calls right 95, 96% of the time, maybe more. They do a pretty good job. And I think what sort of was playing into their favor is that we actually have seen what it looks like when you have somebody
0: yeah.
2: who's not them do the job. And it was a debacle. It was awful. And if you want, and I know people don't want to, you know, think that this has as much of a say in all this stuff. If you want to have gambling be a part of all this, you got a bunch of paranoid people who already think everything is slanted against them. Make sure everything at least is on the up and up. Make sure they're doing a good enough job that you can't claim, well, the league screwed us and it screwed up my bet because they got replacement officials here because they wanted to shortchange the guys who were actually somewhat decent at the job when the labor disagreement was going on back in May. So at least we get that done.
0: It should be noted that most union deals are at 3 to 5% raise as you go up per year. 10% is, that's a big ask. It's not even, that's double, three times what a standard union movement is. I think it also should be noted that the league NFL referees were highlighting that they wanted to be paid and compensated like other referees in other sports, like the MLB, like the NBA. But I think there also has to be the pushback on that discussion point that there are a lot more games being reffed in those other leagues
2: yeah.
0: than in the National Football League. So it's like, kind of, where do you find your balance on this topic, right? Do you side with the NFL refs saying what you just said, like, you're generating so much money, we should have more. We should have more. Like, okay, we don't ref as many games as these other referees, but we should be compensated just like them.
2: You're the biggest game.
0: Because we're the biggest game. Or you fall on the side of it and it's like, listen, man, they accepted 6.45% raise yearly to what it is that you're doing. 3 to 5 is pretty standard in union deals. Like, you only do it for 6 months out of the year. Take the deal. Like, take the deal. Don't ruin what you guys have going on by trying to chase the end of a rainbow.
2: Yeah.
0: So, I mean, I think if everybody is sensible here, the referees, I know you would like to be compensated the same way. Hell, football players would like to be compensated the same way as the other sports as well, but they're not either. So I think at some point you gotta understand where your wins, where they exist, and where a total loss exists. So I think this is the right move. I think it's the right thing to do. But it's a good exercise, right? Don't get too comfortable. It's a good exercise for both sides to say, we know our value, but these owners are going to say, we know our value too. So you got a battle of values that are taking place, and seems as though that it's going to work out.
2: You know how because it's been around long enough now to where you can sort of predict reactions. Like there, so if you follow the UFC, and we're actually just having this conversation yesterday, the day before, that there used to be a time when you would watch the UFC when it was anything goes.
0: Yeah.
2: You'd have lightweights fighting heavyweights. It was
0: sumos versus kung fu.
2: UFC 1 and 2, and I remember getting it when I was a kid with my older brothers, and we would watch it, and it was like $14 on pay-per-view. So, you know, it was super cheap. And so it would just be anything goes.
0: Anything.
2: And you would see, I mean, groin shots, head kicks, any type of elbow you wanted to throw. They would cave guys' faces in.
0: and
2: that was just part of the deal. And it was tournament style where you'd have to come back and fight again later that night. And so there was this moment in a UFC fight years later where all of a sudden the guy had, you know, another fighter in the clinch where he had his head down, and the crowd started yelling knee. And it was sort of this, wow, we've come so far in this sport that now people know what move should come next because they've watched so much fighting. It's wild to watch because you go back to the barbarian type UFC that was back in the day. Man, we've really come a long way. It's kind of the same thing with social media, where now you know and can predict what move is going to come next.
0: Hey.
2: And I'd like to predict and call my shot here, okay? There's going to be a call missed early in the NFL season.
0: No.
2: And there's going to be some J-off who goes to social media and says, and we gave these guys a raise. These are the guys that were arguing for more, and they still can't get the call right. I'm telling you, even though this is good news, because as you said earlier, it's the officials, and they're the consistent bad guy with all of this. They're still going to get aired out on social media. They're still going to get complaints from fans. It's still going to happen no matter what the labor agreement was. It's going to happen.
0: Maximus.
2: You can predict it. You can call your shot. That's how far we've come on social media. You can tell from sports fans what's going to get them outraged.
0: 100%.
2: That'll get them outraged.
0: 100%.
2: Guaranteed.
0: And we paid you guys a raise.
2: Oh. Glad they haggled for new money and a new deal here in this league. They're still butchering calls.
0: Said haggled.
2: Come on, man.
0: Nothing wrong with that.
2: Hey, by the way, every scam starts with one thing: your personal info being available to the wrong person. 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And up next, we are going to tell you about one of the all-time headlines in the NFL that we've seen in a long time. And that's yours here on FSR.
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2: It's two pros and a cup of Joe here on Fox Sports Radio. Black and Drack edition. LeVar Arrington, Jonas Knox with you. Coming up top of next hour, a little over 10 minutes from now. Somebody feels very, very good about where they stand in the NFL following a blockbuster move. We'll get into that for you right here on FSR. 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
3: Sometimes you can't get to everything in the world of sports or entertainment. Good thing the guys are here to bring you In Case You Missed It.
2: Or in case you missed this, this is an all-time headline. Stephon Diggs was found not guilty of assaulting and strangling his private chef.
0: Dang.
2: So congratulations to Stephon Diggs for not strangling or assaulting his private chef.
0: Congrats, my guy. That's congrats.
2: What the F, man? It just, like, I'm seeing that headline going, really?
0: Oh, hold on.
2: So, there was a lot of claims made, but, you know, they, I think it took about an hour. They deliberated and realized, that's that. A little two-day trial. After the trial ended, one of his lawyers, Mitch Schuster, issued a statement, quote, "We have taken these allegations seriously from day one, and that's exactly why we were eager for facts to come to light through the legal process. Fame and financial success shouldn't strip someone of their presumption of innocence, but too often it does exactly that, and unfortunately, as is the case with the unfounded claims, the damage starts the moment an accusation is filed, long before any facts are examined. Professional athletes have a target on their back. When someone sees a uniform and a contract, they see leverage, they see a settlement, and they're counting on that pressure in the court of public opinion to drive a default decision to settle regardless of the facts of the matter. The evidence was shown that we've maintained from day one Mr. Diggs was wrongly accused, and this case represents exactly the kind of opportunistic targeting of players that they can face the moment they step off the field," end quote, from Stephon Diggs and his lawyers. Which, listen, man, a lot of people jump the gun. They see the stories, they see the details, and in a lot of cases, when it turns out that they are incorrect, the not guilty verdict gets a fraction of the coverage than the initial file and the initial claim does. Not saying it always happens, but in a lot of ways that does happen. So at least in this case, when it comes to Stephon Diggs, he has been found not guilty of strangling and assaulting his private chef. So there's that. For all-time headlines. Speaking of all-time headlines, we were in San Francisco for the Super Bowl.
0: Yes.
2: We saw a lot out there. Now, being here in Southern California, we also see a lot of these. Coyotes.
0: Hmm.
2: So, LeVar, get a whiff of this.
0: Okay.
2: This, according to the Associated Press, a lone coyote stunned biologists and others when it paddled its way to remote Alcatraz Island earlier this year, a former federal prison in the San Francisco Bay surrounded by swift, choppy waters notorious for thwarting prisoners' escapes. At the time, biologists guessed the coyote swam from San Francisco, which is a little over one mile from the fortress, but it turns out the male coyote actually made an even longer swim from nearby Angel Island, 2 miles away. So when you see these rat bastards roaming around the streets, and I see them a lot, just know that if you try and jump in the pool to get away from them, you're not safe there either. Okay?
4: What?
2: These guys...

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1: In an NBA second round opener, Oklahoma City led the Lakers mid-third quarter just 69-65. The Thunder went on to win over LA 102-90. Chet Holmgren with 24 points, 12 rebounds. The Pistons took their game one against Cleveland 111-101. Cade Cunningham, 23 points on 6 of 19 shooting from the floor. In the NHL playoffs, Colorado's up 2-0 after beating Minnesota again 5-2. To Major League Baseball, Boston was a 10-3 winner at Detroit. Loser Framber Valdez allowed 10 runs, then hit a batter in the fourth inning and was thrown out. At Philadelphia, two homers for Bryce Harper and a 9-1 decision over the A's. Baltimore ended a 5-game losing streak with 2 in the ninth at Miami, 9-7 Orioles the final. Tampa Bay won its 5th in a row. Yankees won their 5th straight. Kansas City won its 5th in a row. Cubs won their 7th straight. I'm Steve DeSager.
0: Morning to all.
2: The best.
0: We start off with the best.
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0: Two pros and a cup of joe.
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0: 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Here's LeVar Arrington and Jonas Knox.

0: It's definitely easy to hear they be screaming my name now. Yeah. Thank you, Lorena. Thank you for the clip.
1: My ears are working all the time.
0: Yeah.
2: It is two pros and a cup of Joe here on Fox Sports Radio. LeVar Arrington, Jonas Knox with you. No Brady Quinn will be back on the show coming up tomorrow. It'll be Sticks and I taking you all the way up until 9 a.m. Eastern Time, 6 o'clock Pacific. 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Yeah, man, you know.
0: Some people don't require those.
2: Oh, no?
0: No.
2: No. Hey. To each their own. All right, so with that being said, Stephen Jones, who is kind of running the show there in Dallas, and the guy who's making some decisions, the executive vice president. By the way, you hear his father on here. He'll drop in from time to time and talk about Mexico and glory holes and things like that. Jerry's got a direct line. He's he's got a Comrex set up from the Jerry Dome. Over
3: settle
2: there.
3: Down just a little bit.
2: Yeah, so he'll just pipe in whatever he feels like it. It's kind of wild. So
4: I want me some glory hope.
2: Listen, hey Jerry,
0: dang,
2: it's the right show for you, pal. So
0: you ain't gonna get Micah's.
2: So Stephen Jones was talking with Adam Schein of Sirius XM about the Micah Parsons trade. Now that it's all said and done, you know, the picks are in, the choices have been made. Micah's in Green Bay. By the way, I did get word that he is expected to return early next season. That according to the Packers, who talked about that yesterday. But coming off the knee injury for Micah that he suffered in Denver last year. But Stephen Jones talked about where they stand, how they feel post-trade, now that everything, the dust is settled, the players are in Dallas, Mike is in Green Bay, and he said this.
5: We feel really good about it. Obviously, much respect for Micah and what he stands for and how he plays and the caliber of player he is. But, you know, at the same time, we feel good about what we've added, you know, via that trade. And you look at a guy like Quinnen Williams and Kenny Clark, they're alpha players who not only are great players on the field, but they're leaders in the meeting rooms, how they go about their business in the offseason, just bring great leadership to this team. I just feel very optimistic that we have the right pieces in place to go out. And, you know, that ultimately, you know, the decision we made was, you know, that one player is not worth, you know, four or five good ones. And we feel like that's where we're going to end up here and in a good spot. And, you know, we had that opportunity there and didn't feel like we were one player away last year. But I certainly feel like we're putting the pieces together, you know, to give us an opportunity to go do what our fans deserve, what we want, which is to go try and win the big trophy.
2: I know that they feel good about it. And of course he's going to say that. They're not going to say, man, we really screwed that up. And I totally get the idea that, hey, you brought in all of these other pieces. You went out and got Quinnen Williams. You made all these other moves. You're not going to win a Super Bowl because of one player. You feel better about having a bunch of other players. But I still can't help but think that a lot of those moves they made after the fact are because I think everybody recognizes, yeah, you kind of screwed that one up. You kind of screwed that one up. I know you got a ton in return, and I know you got a bunch of other players in return, but it's hard to argue with the fact that any of those guys that you brought in is not the caliber of player Micah Parsons, who, from my understanding, and listen, you know him way better than I do, LeVar, but from my understanding, it's not like he wanted to leave. It's not like he didn't like Dallas. And yet, for some reason, it felt like a Jerry Jones, Micah Parsons riff, whatever Jerry's issue is, whether it was the agent, whether it was whatever you want to call it, of all the deals that Dallas ultimately ends up getting done, that felt like the most obvious, and it didn't happen.
0: It respect. I think he gave what he felt was his proper reasoning for the situation. But I always find it strange when something doesn't go right and doesn't unfold the way that you want it to unfold. Like, you can still give the man his props as a person. Like, yeah, everything he said about him was based off of him as a player. Like, if you listen to the quote again, like, do you have it queued up, Lorena, about his quote? Like, listen to how he explains Micah Parsons. When he's done explaining Micah Parsons, hit pause. I just want to, like, illustrate this, all right? Listen to the way he talks about him. Go ahead and hit play.
5: We feel really good about it. Obviously, much respect for Micah and what he stands for and what how he plays and the caliber of player he is. But, you know, at the same time, we feel good about what we've added.
0: Stop it right there. What, like, okay, what he stands for. You gave no context. You gave no clarity on it. And then it just went right immediately into the type of player. He's a player. Player, right? Okay. Now listen to what he says about the guys that he brought in after Micah Parsons. Listen to what he says.
5: Time we feel good about what we've added, you know, via that trade. And you look at a guy like Quinton Williams and Kenny Clark, they're alpha players who not only are great players on the field, but they're leaders in the meeting rooms, how they go about their business in the off season, just bring great leadership to this team.
0: Now play Micah Parsons' part again.
5: We feel really good about it. Obviously, much respect for Micah and what he stands for and what how he plays and the caliber of player he is. But, you know, at the same time, we feel good about what we've added.
0: Okay, stop.
2: He's not an alpha, man.
0: He's not an alpha.
2: Yeah.
0: He's not a good player on and off the field, good person on and off the field. He doesn't bring leadership. He doesn't prepare well on the offseason. What? Like, come on, man. Like, you can have your opinion, which is fine. Have your opinion. But don't diminish somebody because it didn't work out. As good as Kenny Clark and Quinton Williams are, they're not Micah Parsons. Put them together. Quinton, Kenny Clark, equal, not Michael. It does not equal Micah Parsons. So you can say Micah Parsons is a generational talent. You can say Micah Parsons transformed not only our team, but the NFL on the defensive side of the ball. Micah Parsons is not what you would consider to be a prototypical defensive end, but yet this new way of talking about players that play on the edge, edge. That's your title, edge. It's guys like Micah Parsons who have redefined, just like Lawrence Taylor did when he came along. He was so good that he redefined the position. Reggie White came along. He redefined the position. You have to mention Micah Parsons' name in the same breath as Lawrence Taylor and Reggie White. To go further and say that quantity outweighs quality, you got to give yourself pause on that moment and you have to really think it through. Would you have said that about Troy Aikman? Would you have said that about Michael Irvin? Would you have said that about Emmitt Smith? Would you have said that about Larry Allen? I don't think so. I do not think that Jerry Jones or Stephen Jones would actually fix their face to say a player as impactful as they were for that team at 25 years old. I don't care. He got hurt this past year. I don't care. He's young enough. He's actually young enough to recover from a knee injury that isn't catastrophic anymore. It's commonplace to get it fixed and get back and play at just as high a level. You're telling me at 25 years old that quantity will always outweigh quality? I don't think that's an honest statement. I think that they're embarrassed by it. They're trying to stay face on it. Just give that man his props and say, we didn't want to pay him. for one reason or another. We don't want to pay him. We went this direction. Hopefully we can get through what we need to get through. Hope he gets back healthy and is able to play again. But don't do that.
2: Let me ask you a question.
0: Lightweight shade. Don't do that.
2: Let me ask you a question. If the decision maker, the de facto GM in Dallas, wasn't a Jones, would they still have a job?
0: No.
2: Because I look at that, no. And the reason I bring that up is because, you know, Masai Ujiri, who just took over making the decisions for the Mavericks, and he had a quote talking about the Luka trade, because obviously Nico Harrison, you know, made the call, he's out of a job, you know, that just didn't go well for anybody. And his point was, look, we got to stop thinking about that. You know, we have Cooper Flagg now. And he said, you know, there's an old saying in Africa that when a king leaves, a king arrives. And so now we need to focus on the new king that is in town and all. And he's saying that because he's taking over the leftover of a bad decision. And the reason why he's taking over is because that bad decision cost the other guy his job. And I look at it and I go, nobody anywhere thought that trading Micah Parsons was even a possibility. Every insider was saying, yeah, listen, look, I think ultimately they're going to get it done. The deal's going to get done. And then as it went on, it was like, wow, this feels like it's personal. So if it was personal, if this wasn't a family tie connection, being the person who was making the decisions and making the call on that move, I wonder, are they still there? Does this even...
0: Well, if it's not a family member, you don't make that decision. Like, let's stop right there. Let's stop right there. If it's any other GM in the National Football League, even if he was in New York with the Jets, you know what Woody Allen's kids would have said? Oh, his Madden rating is off.
2: Woody Johnson.
0: It's Woody Johnson.
2: Yeah.
0: I said Harrelson.
2: No, you said Woody Allen.
0: Woody Allen.
2: No.
0: Who's Woody Allen?
2: Yeah, he's a weirdo.
0: Okay. His kids would have looked at his Madden rating and have been like, Dad, pay him. Madden says his ratings makes it worth the money. Pay him. Even if he was with the Jets, they would have paid Micah Parsons. I guess the point I'm getting at is that football is the ultimate team sport. It is often related to military, the connection to it, the strategy, the camaraderie, the suffering to get into shape, the perseverance, the strategizing. It's just so many different things. You have generals, you have different ranking officials, you have foot soldiers, you have special ops. You have every single element that is relatable to a military. And when you look at how you have to operate within the military, it's a selfless, you have to have selflessness in your heart. You have to have teamwork and ultimate team goals in your mind. And it has to be one of the most difficult ways of balancing self and selfless. You have to have the belief that you're the best. But at the same time, you have to be humble enough to integrate and to mesh with the other personalities, not just the players and teammates, but also coaches. And coaches have to do the same thing. And so do owners and so do GMs.
2: Yeah.
0: This strikes me as it is a significant stench of arrogance that is going into the decision making. And it's most likely probably the biggest reason why Dallas can't seem to figure it out. I'll take a fine. Here we go. You have.
2: Oh, the judge isn't here today. F him.
0: You have. When I got to Washington, you have Norv Turner as your head coach, offensive guru, great mind. They bring in Ray Rhodes as the defensive coordinator. Now, if you remember Ray Rhodes, heck of a defense coordinator. Didn't work out so well as a head coach, but he was pretty good as a head coach. Yeah. Philadelphia coach, Ray Rhodes. You had Terry Rubisky as your offensive coordinator. dope mind, amazing mind. You have Brad Johnson, Jeff George as your quarterbacks. You have Steven Davis, Skip Hicks in your backfield. You have Albert Connell, Irvin Fryer, Michael Westbrook, James Thrash at your receiver's position. You have Deion Sanders, Darryl Green, Champ Bailey, all in the same defensive backfield, all on the same field, all on the same roster. You have Big Daddy Wilkinson. You have Dana Stubblefield up front, Kennard Lang, Indy Kalu. All these are successful football players, amazing football players, Marco Coleman. You had an amazing roster. You brought in Chris Samuels in that draft. You brought in LeVar Arrington in that draft.
2: I know him.
0: And you had Mark Carrier as a safety. You brought in Bruce Smith as a free agent. This was one of the most loaded teams from top to bottom, from coaching staff through personnel, and we still didn't win. What we didn't know at the time, because it was Dan Snyder's first group, that was his first go at it, what we didn't know at the time is the arrogance that existed with Daniel Snyder and the arrogance in which he ran the organization. And ultimately, it was his undoing. Now, Jerry Jones, they don't undo themselves. It seems like they've done things that they could try to have undone themselves as him being the owner of the Dallas Cowboys, but he's too influential and he makes too many good moves. And it's just nothing has been his undoing in terms of him owning the team. But in terms of winning, I think that growth of arrogance and that enduring arrogance that they have as ownership and GMs and how they make their decisions and how they run the building and how everybody does their jobs, it is clearly the reason why the Dallas Cowboys continue to come up short in trying to be a Super Bowl winning team.
2: Yeah, they're not short of talent. I mean, say whatever you want. They've drafted well. They've drafted Hall of Famers. They've done well. You know, Dak Prescott's been a really successful quarterback, and he was a fourth round pick. Like Dallas has done a good job. Tony Romo had really good years there. Jason Witten's one of the all time receivers. Like it's not as if an offensive line.
0: Their offensive line.
2: Oh my God, Zach Martin. Yeah, it's amazing. Hall of Famers. Line. So it's not as if they haven't drafted well and haven't done some good things there. I just look at it and I go, if we're going to talk about the fact that it's been 30 years since they've advanced past the second round of the playoffs, I mean, at some point, you got to find the constant in all that. And the constant is Jerry Jones.
0: The Joneses.
2: So that's why I look at it and I ask the question, if the decision maker on this deal wasn't a Jones, would they still have a job, or would there be people calling for their job? And I think the answer is yes, because I don't know anybody that would have done that. They would have figured out a way. And I remember talking to Bucky Brooks about this years ago, and he said, man, if you draft really well, your next job is to keep your own. Don't keep shopping around. Like that's the goal of every team, build through the draft. You got a guy.
0: Like you got the guy.
2: He produced every year.
0: You got the guy.
2: And for whatever reason, and I understand negotiations and all that stuff, and there was tough negotiations with Dak Prescott, too. There was tough negotiations with CeeDee Lamb. You were able to get that deal done. This one you couldn't. And I just don't – it's wild to think about,
0: man. It would have made him the highest paid player at that moment in time. It didn't even last long. When he went and got his deal done in Green Bay, that's not even the largest deal for a defender. And as much as I like the kid in Houston, what's his name? What's the DM's name?
2: Will Anderson.
0: Will Anderson. Yeah. And love his game. He's not Micah Parsons. Only one that I could sit there and honestly say, and he's older than Micah, I believe. I'm pretty certain Myles Garrett is older than, about 3 years?
2: Something like that. Yeah.
0: Myles Garrett is the only one that I'd sit there and say, he's the best. Myles Garrett is the best. But Micah Parsons, you have to keep in mind, has done things that even Myles Garrett has not done. Only the likes of a Reggie White, only the likes of a Lawrence Taylor have done the things that Michael Parsons has done on that football field. There's no way you can justify that being the only way you speak on Michael Parsons. I like what he stands for. Good ball player. Come on, man. That's all you had?
2: And also, by the way, Adam Schein does a great job. The fact that that was even a question still at this point should tell you
0: that there still needs to be justification.
2: Right. If you were like, hey, so could you please explain that one more time? Now that all the dust is settled, the picks are in, the players have been drafted, you made the move. Could you just explain that one again?
0: And it sounded just as dumb as the first time.
2: It
0: exposes to you why this team can't win. If your arrogance level is so high that it clouds your judgment on the type of talent that you have or how you should be approaching the cultural health of your building, they gave you your answer. They gave you all you needed to know in that soundbite. And if I'm a Dallas player, maybe outside of Dak Prescott, maybe CeeDee Lamb, if you could say that about Micah Parsons, then who am I in the equation?
2: Oh, look, CeeDee Lamb, I think he went to social media. I think it was Twitter. He posted something while the back and forth of negotiation was going on with Micah Parsons. He just said something along the lines of, all right, can we just stop and get this done? Like, we all know it's going to get, let's just get the deal done. Enough with the back and forth. And then, you know, a couple of days later, he's out the building.
0: If that's all the accountability you can have towards your players, that was their best player, hands down. That's your best football player on that team.
2: Agreed.
0: More than Dak Prescott, more than CeeDee Lamb, more than anybody else on that. Zach Martin, he's your best football player on that team. And that's how you treated the situation. Again, that is what you call cultural decay. Your ego says quantity is more than quality, which means I can pick and choose the players that are going to make this a winning team, even if they're not good. Like, it's not X's and O's. It's pros and Joes. If you got a pro, you got you something special. I'm tell you what, I'll take one of them frogmen. I'll take one of them special forces men. One. I'll take one of them. All respect to the other guys and all the men and women of service. I'll take one of them frogmen over 10, 15, 20 infantry. It's just how it works. It's not personal.
2: You know,
0: that one frogman right there, I want him. And let me tell you something. That's quality. That's not quantity. Quantity matters, but quantity should never outweigh quality.
2: You know, maybe they're
0: told on himself.
2: Maybe they're a George Carlin fan. George Carlin said back in the day, I've never had a 10. I've never slept with a 10, but I've had 5 twos.
0: Okay. Because he couldn't imagine you didn't sleep with a 10 because you couldn't get a 10. You slept with twos because that's what you could get.
2: Yeah.
0: All right. I know. Before I became famous, I'm joking, but I'm just saying. Just keep it in mind. Like, if you have a 10, don't mess it up with that 10. Hey, look, I'm at a 10. Yeah, like, let's get married.
2: Yeah.
0: don't mess around with the 10.
2: Speaking of 10, let's tell you about Grainger, because for the ones who get it done, Grainger offers access to over 1 million products and the skill to deliver when and where you need them. 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
7: 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They're stuck in the worst possible place. The worst possible place in sports. That mushy middle. That's where the Orlando Magic are. They're not bad enough to bottom out. They're not trying to bottom out. They did that a few years ago. And they've got a bunch of players that are high draft picks. They traded 5 draft picks to get Desmond Bane. Did anyone see him do anything good? I didn't see anything. The team is good. They're just not that good. And that's the Magic in a nutshell. They're good. They're just not that good. And it's the Disney honesty, right? It's that Disney honesty there from a team that plays its home games down the road from the Magic Castle there in Florida and all that. Their playoff identity. Here's the Orlando Magic playoff identity. All of it went to hell.
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0: It's Two Pros and a Cup of Joe, Fox Sports Radio. LeVar Arrington, Jonas Knox with you here. We are going to have our midweek awards coming up here in about 15 minutes from now. The good, the bad, and the ugly right here on FSR. A friendly reminder, though, that the NBA playoffs are here, and DraftKings Sportsbook is an official sports betting partner of the NBA. So right now, use the promo code 2PROS to claim your special offer at DraftKings. Again, that's promo code 2PROS at DraftKings. The crown is yours. So this was sort of thrown out there, and you know, it seems like every day there's some added detail because people have an infatuation with this. And look, for those that wonder, well, don't you guys fall in line with that? Well, no, we're simply reporting on what the top stories of the day are, what, you know, some interesting aspects to certain stories are. And the Mike Vrabel, Diana Rossini saga is a big deal. I mean, it's a big deal. Cost a respected NFL reporter their job. It's a coach who was just in a Super Bowl and the scandal to go along with it. And so there's a lot of discussion about, you know, how this whole thing is going to play out. And seemingly every day there's a new report. I think it's starting to make the rounds. The Daily Mail had a report about Diana Rossini, her husband being heartbroken and whatnot, that Diana Rossini's in a tough spot because she genuinely was in love with Mike Vrabel.
1: Oh, wow.
0: And she's dealing with all. So it's just like all of that is sort of the relationship soap opera type stuff to go along with it. But I know Stu Gotts on our network is good friends with Diana Rossini and has just said, listen, you know, when she's ready to tell her story, she'll tell her story, so on and so forth. And, you know, all respect there. You know, Mike Florio threw this out there that, you know, maybe she's got an ace up her sleeve if she does talk. And I kind of think what he's getting at is, what if she just decides, I'm just going to go ahead and let it fly here. And all of a sudden, it implicates maybe even more. And I'm not saying more than Vrabel. I'm just saying more details about that relationship that went all the way back to Tennessee when a lot of those stories and reports came out and stuff went publicly. And then you start to wonder, well, did he violate any sort of policies? Did he violate, you know, was there stuff going on that now upon further review you look at and go, as a coach, if you go through the details of contractual agreements, you're not allowed to do that. We're always talking about the integrity of the game. If you come to find out that there was this going on and it was manipulating leverage in negotiations for certain players or trade acquisitions or whatever, I can't help but think that there's going to continue to be more of this trickling out. And I know we had the bet going on of, hey, by the time, you know, week one of the NFL season comes around, is this, you know, do you guys think this is still going to be a storyline? And I think by week one, things probably would have quieted down. And then you see stuff like this and you go, man, we haven't heard from her yet. And when she does decide that she does want to talk, whether it is with Stu Gotts or whether it is on her own or whatnot, then what? And she sort of has all the cards in that where she could decide she just wants to fire off and have a conversation about everything in on, you know, 4th of July, or she could wait till Labor Day, or she could wait whatever she wants. And next thing you know, blows the lid off some stuff. And then we've got this whole scandal back in the headlines yet again.
2: It's hard to, again, sometimes it's like, what's reality, what's real, what's fake, what's phony. I think we all come from different places, we have different backgrounds, so we have different life experiences, so we come to different conclusions. I think that's why I believe there's the different in opinions on this topic. Where I come from, what I've seen, what I've experienced, the way this unfolded, scandals have been sensationalized throughout the ages. I mean, we still haven't gotten over Charles and Diana yet. That still comes up. Still a story. Still a part of the story. How long ago was that? All I'm saying is there are certain things that happen, and it's a perfect storm of information. It's a perfect storm with characters. This is a storyline that does not have any end in sight because Diana Rossini is one of the most well-respected, successful insiders in sports. In sports. Mike Vrabel is largely considered to be football royalty. Played at Ohio State. Did well. Blue blood school. Goes to the Steelers. Blue blood, like historical landmark organization. Goes to the Patriots. And is a part of one of the starts of the greatest dynasties in all of sports. He's such a well-revered, respected, admired person. It is perfect. It's not only like good or it fits Jonas. It is the perfect storm of a scandal. What other elements do you need for a scandal to live up to the billing of a scandal?
0: There's also, by the way, did you see the stuff about the accident? So you know how there was the story that came out that she rescued a guy and his dog from the car?
2: Yes.
0: And then people started interviewing witnesses nearby, and they said, well, no, she was just standing there. It was actually her husband who reached through to help him out. First of all, two people were rescued. And instead of that being the story, it's, yeah, but who reached through the car to pull him out?
2: Right.
0: Like, all because of this story.
2: Yes.
0: It's just crazy.
2: Well, buying a blue zip-up sports sweatshirt. I'm just telling you, the details now matter. It's a large enough scandal. And again, how do you replace that? Why, like in media, why would you replace, if there's so much more, like this is a fat hog of a story. This is not little piggy, like fat hogs get slaughtered. This has so much meat to it just because scandals carry that type of weight. Relevant scandals. How do you replace that? What are you replacing the Mike Vrabel, Diana Rossini scandal with? What are you replacing it with? What other new, like, oh, the, you guys said the season schedule release. Different category.
0: Oh, they're going to get that work.
2: Different category. And it's going to be related. Anytime something is discussed about Mike Vrabel, Diana Rossini is immediately going to be brought up some way, somehow. It's going to happen. How long did the Shannon Sharp stuff go on for? He's not even married. And all he was really doing was just talking bad to the girl. He was talking bad to her. He was abusive verbally. But some people said she might have liked it. Regardless, it was the perfect storm for a scandal. And it ultimately costed that man his job. So I don't understand in reality how anyone could think that this story is going away
0: You know the other part of this that, because again, yeah, and people are wondering, well, you know, what's the latest development? Well, the latest development is, you know, you've got people close to her saying, listen, she's going to talk on her timeline, which leads you to wonder, okay, when is that going to be? And she's got a lot to say. But I also look at it and I go, the other part of this that doesn't get talked about enough is the fact that Robert Kraft, the owner of the Patriots, went to the New York Post to try and get them to not release the photos. Why? Like, I understand, well, it's your coach and it's a bad look. No. Because I think Robert Kraft also knows, hey man, if
2: it's
0: they
2: gonna
0: peel
2: bring me back up.
0: Well, also that, but if they peel back every layer to this onion, people's eyes are really gonna water. Like that's And I think that that was him trying his, and he went and really got on him to don't release these photos, don't release these photos, don't release these photos. And I think it's because he knew, man, there's more here. There's a lot more here, and this could get real ugly real fast. So while everything is calm now and quiet now, the schedule release, they're going to be the butt of the jokes.
2: Yes.
0: It's everywhere you go, like any reference, comment, I mentioned this before. I think if I'm a betting man, everything quiets down by week one, but I also think it would not surprise me if this would lead to Mike Vrabel saying, all right, I gotta fix some stuff. I can't focus on this team right now.
2: I can only imagine what Diana Rossini is going through on a day-to-day basis right now. And with that being said, she may feel like she needs to clear some things up. She may feel like, why am I the only one that's getting pinned down on this?
0: Revenge
2: like,
0: tour.
2: It might not even be revenge. It might be like exonerating or like, I got to salvage something here. And you could ultimately turn that into a redemption story. It's not over. And it's not over by a long shot.
0: And I also think there's probably, like, when this happens a lot with people, when a big scandal like this happens, there are other people that are like, oh boy, don't come for me. A lot of skeletons in the closet out there for a lot of people. 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
1: Two pros and a cup of Joe, Fox Sports Radio, LeVar Arrington, Jonas Knox with you here. Coming up top of next hour, a little over 10 minutes from now, we are going to catch up with the OP. Petros Papadakis, that'll be yours right here on FSR. 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Right after the show, today's pod will be posted. 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
2: There are some good things that happen, and there's some bad, and then there's some downright ugly things. It's time for Good, Bad, and Ugly.
3: Well.
4: Oh, gosh.
3: Well, Sheriff Sweeka, who's got what this week?
5: Well, I'll tell you what, Sheriff. The good for this week happens to be sitting right next to Sheriff Varr. You're the good of the week. Go for it.
4: Yeah, I'm going to go with Kate Cunningham. He's the good of the week. I think he shows us why he's a top 10 player. No debate. Top 10 player in the NBA. Has a bright future, and this Pistons team can build around him. And they got a great chance. They got a great opportunity in this playoff run because of Cade Cunningham. He's my good for the week.
5: All right, well, next up for the bad, well, happens to be me, Sheriff Sweeka. I'm bad, filling in for Brady. With that said,
4: the shtick,
5: yeah. So my bad of the week is actually Austin Reeves. Reeves with the Lakers, you know, loss of the Thunder. Well, Austin Reeves went 3 for 16 on shots, 8 points. And what was it? Austin 316 says I whooped your ass. Well, for Reeves, Austin 316, you got your ass whooped.
1: Oh, jeez, Patty.
5: Damn, indeed.
4: That's the bad.
5: That's my bad of the week. And finally, Sheriff Knox, you get the ugly brother. Go for it.
4: He got the ugly brother.
1: Well, here's my ugly. How about the fact that Jaylen Brown, who just authored the first ever 3-1 series gag job in the history of the Boston Celtics organization. And Jaylen Brown comes out afterwards, and his moral of the story was, Joel Embiid flops. The NBA's got to do something about this flopping. It's not a good look. It doesn't make the game. It gets fined $50,000 and buries the lead, which was, you guys gave away a 3-1 lead, and you couldn't hit shots. But he wants to point to Joel Embiid flopping. And in the words of the great Joel Embiid, first of all, I ain't no bitch. Come on, dude. Take some accountability. You guys just lost. It had nothing to do with flopping. Stop.
4: Stop it.

0: 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Let's chump.
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6: 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Autocorrect, again, most of the work. Also, the French. 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We're here to help.
7: The Mexicans beat the French, a larger force of French soldiers, and that was the Battle of Puebla. That was a huge deal all over the United States at the time, because a lot of people thought that the French in 1862 wanted a piece of that good southern cotton, and that means the Civil War. There was a blockade and all that. So a lot of people thought that France was going to help the South in the Civil War to knock out the North, or at least to try to get their secession. And when France got beat in Puebla, there was a lot of celebration, especially in California, because California was a Union state. So it is appropriate at the time. And there was not a lot of celebration in Texas because Texas was a Confederate state. So Cinco de Mayo was very significant at the time in the newspapers and stuff in the United States. So it's okay to go to the Cabo Cantina and drink a syrupy margarita and have a chick from sales throw up all over your chest.
8: I was going to say, if you get a little pinata keychain as a take-home from one of the Modelo girls, you know, feel good about things.
7: Because
8: you know?
7: At the time of the Battle of Puebla, that was Puebla. A big deal here as well.
9: Puebla.
7: Now, if people think that it was us that got beat by the Mexicans in 1862, they are sadly mistaken.
9: Yeah. Mistaken. No, Battle of Puebla.
7: The United States knocked out the Mexicans in the Mexican-American War a few years before our own Civil War.
9: Speaking of wars, bomb threat? Like how, evacuations? Yeah, what was that all about? I was here to go get a meal and
7: there's a big festival in Redondo Beach
9: big
7: where
9: festival.
7: Navarre lives. And it was started by a guy I went to high school with.
9: Hmm.
7: And so I've been involved with it since day one. And it is pretty, you know, for a festival, it's not like Outside Lands or Coachella or Bonnaroo or something like that. It is a bumper shoot, you know, all of these different festivals around the country and world. It is a smaller festival. But it's really cool. They get good acts. You know, Willie Nelson has played it.
9: It says Sheryl Crow was there this year?
7: Sheryl Crow, this is the second time. My daughter met Sheryl Crow this year, which I was a little surprised with. She showed me a pic that Sheryl Crow signed and gave her. I was like, where the hell did you go? yeah, there was a swatting event where the young people call the SWAT team and send the SWAT team, and they think it's hilarious. The beach life got shut down for a couple hours, or they were delayed, and they evacuated the Redondo Beach Pier, and all of my people that work at that event and all that were sequestered on the third day. And who was playing the third day? James Taylor, Sweet Baby James, and My Morning Jacket, who I actually did show up to see. So I went out there on Sunday, despite the swatting event. And everything ended up okay. But yeah, it was I got out of yoga on Sunday and I had all these texts about a shooting or an active shooter or a bomb threat or something going on the pier. And it was obviously very concerning, but it ended up being okay. And the event went off without a hitch, really. So that was, it was good news. And I was there in the concert for the third day, and I saw Tully Banta Kane.
9: Thanks for the invite.
7: What do you mean, thanks for the invite?
8: Man.
7: What
8: am I supposed to do? Hey, Petrosito, he's in My Morning Jacket, fam.
7: It's like a $500
8: on,
7: ticket.
9: I mean, I'll get a ticket. I didn't say invite me for free.
7: A ticket and go.
9: I don't like doing things by myself, Petros.
8: Petros, you know he's a Peach Pit fan.
9: There's only a few things I like doing by myself, Petros. I don't want anybody there with me.
7: I ran into Tully Banta Kane. Remember him? the defensive guy from Cal. Played like 10 years in the NFL.
9: Okay. Yeah, I know exactly who you're talking about.
7: Yeah, and he's got like he showed me that he's got like a beach football game coming up, full tackle.
9: Huh.
7: With guest coaches Deshaun Foster and Marshawn Lynch up in Santa Cruz. There's going to be like, you know, like in Point Break where they had the football game on the beach, and they're like, don't you know that's Johnny Utah?
9: Good movie.
7: He beat USC when he played for Ohio State in the Rose Bowl.
9: Keanu
7: Reeves. Yeah. Yeah. My knee bent the wrong way.
9: It went the wrong
7: Never
9: way.
7: Played pro.
9: That's Jonas.
7: Now I play at FBI.
9: That's Jonas.
7: But
8: speak into the microphone, Squid Brain. That movie's great.
7: I know the writer.
9: Really?
7: Yeah, I know the guy that wrote Point Break. Peter Iliff was his name. Is his name. Really cool guy. Relax,
9: of...
7: War Child.
8: back off,
9: speaking
8: War Child. Seriously.
9: Of movies and scripts and different things like that. The Lakers.
7: Okay.
9: I mean, this season has the potential to be movie worthy. Now, I don't know how.
7: Yeah.
9: All right. So I'm going to ask you, did making it past Houston, because nobody had them, nobody gave them a chance to survive against Houston, making it to this round, is it enough to have made it to this round and get slaughtered, or do they have to be competitive? Either way, I mean, a massacre could end up being a movie too, but
7: yeah.
9: What type of movie is this? Is this a horror flick, or is it a good?
7: Any of it is really enough.
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12: 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Welcome in. Bill and Chris Armstrong, the Brain Trust, meeting with the media. What do the Utah Mammoth have planned for the offseason? Here they are.
13: I want to start by thanking our fans for their unbelievable passion, their investment, their support through the entirety of the season, but in particular during the playoffs. They put Utah on the map as a hockey market. From the deafening atmosphere at the Delta Center to the plaza parties to the thousands of fans who showed up for us in Vegas, the bars, the restaurants, the flags on the houses, the positivity, enthusiasm throughout the city and across the state was deeply meaningful to all of us. I want to acknowledge with appreciation our ownership group, Ryan and Ashley Smith, our players, our coaches, our staff, our front office, and all of our employees across SCG who gave us absolutely everything they had to make this an unforgettable first season as the Utah Mammoth. I'm proud of our group for reaching one of our stated objectives of reaching the playoffs for the first time in franchise history. Indeed, there were many positives throughout this year that we can add to our foundation and continue to build upon. That being said, we're sitting up here unsatisfied and unhappy that our season is over. We have a lot of work to do. That work began the morning after Game 6, and it will continue until we drop the puck again in September. As our players have mentioned and as Bear alluded to, we don't take for granted that it's going to be even harder to get into this position again, and we will stop at nothing as an organization to better ourselves, to improve this team, and to meet that challenge. We play in the toughest league in professional sports for the hardest trophy to win, and we are excited about the challenge and embracing the opportunity to reach our objective of still playing hockey at this time next season. So with that, I'll open it up to questions, unless, Bill, you have anything to add.
14: Yeah, I'd just like to say when we first came in and we took this stage, I guess, for the press conference, you heard me say those words, meaningful games. And we hope to win some really important, meaningful games down the stretch in our first year. And I believe we did that. We actually finished really strongly. And then, you know, the next year we came and sat at this table and said, you know, we'd like to win those meaningful games, like have some big, huge games, but, you know, kind of get into the playoffs. And someone said, make the playoffs? Well, we said, yeah. We announced our goals. We said, hey, we want to make the playoffs. And I think, you know, the coaches and the players did an incredible job. If you think about our stretch at the end, we won 5 games to clinch and take wild card one with authority. And that was an eye-opener, and it was a shot of confidence for us, and you could feel it with our group. They rallied behind that, and you'd walk by the players, and you could just feel it. There was a calmness. There was a lot of confidence that we could do some damage in the playoffs. And you know, it's interesting because we're all competitive people, or we wouldn't be at this level. And we go play a great playoff series, and we're all unhappy. And not to say, you know, as a worry as a GM, when you get into those situations that you actually make the playoffs, you want to be competitive, and you're nervous about that because, you know, you want to be in the fight and you want to get in. But when you get in, you want to be competitive. And I thought our coaches did a great job with our players preparing and battling, but the issue that we had is that when we got in there, we're pretty darn good. And there's a fine line in our sport between winning or losing. And for our growth of our team, we have to suffer a little bit of pain to learn to walk that line a little bit better. And if we can do that in the big moments moving forward with this group, we're going to have a good chance to take it a run as far as we can at the Stanley Cup. And that's the goal of this organization. And like Chris said, the fans, we got to play three unbelievable home games that were spectacular. And I'd like to thank our fans not only for the year, but for those games were incredible. We'll never forget that. Nobody involved with our organization will ever forget that. Ryan and Ashley Smith have done an amazing job at this facility that we sit today, allowing us to be an elite franchise, and what they've created at the Delta Center and just the environment there is amazing. I also want to thank you guys. You've been tremendously positive towards our team from the moment we've come in. Appreciate your support going through the process.
15: I'll start with Bill. You just mentioned it. Sometimes you have to go through a little bit of pain. A lot of the players talked about that, too, in their exit interviews. How will a strong offseason and their preparation this summer help bring you guys to that next step next season?
14: Ooh, great question. If you look at the 16 teams that got in last year, only 10 repeated. And two of those teams that didn't get in, one won the Stanley Cup and one won the President's Trophy. So our message when we were leaving, everybody was unhappy. But they were enthused about training and how hard we have to play to get back into the playoffs. It's going to be a battle every single day, and you know, game one is like for us is game seven. So it's the team left not saying, oh, we're so great. They left, hey, we got a battle. It's going to take all summer to get back in shape and really push the pace right here. So our team left hungry, and that's the most important thing.
15: Chris, when it comes to the leadership that was brought in going into the season, like Nate Schmidt, other players like that, even Mackenzie Weegar at the trade deadline, something that was said a lot was how calm everyone was because the leaders were on the bench telling everyone, it's okay, we're getting through this, keep pushing. How have you seen not only your leadership group lead, but some of the younger guys starting to adapt to what their leaders are doing to them?
13: Yeah, Catherine, I think it's a great question. I think there's been tremendous growth in our leadership group as a whole this season, and they're very complementary to one another. I mean, just notably, I think, you know, Kells took amazing steps this year as a leader, how he handled all of the adversity in his personal life and continued to guide this team forward and to give us his best every day was truly remarkable and certainly emblematic of the character of that individual. Lawson Krause, Bear mentioned earlier, you could see the steps that he took. It started with his dissatisfaction with his season last year and all the work that he put in and that determined effort that he came to camp with, and really I think found his voice within the leadership group. The players with experience that we brought in, I think it's invaluable in the sense that they can share with our young players what things are going to feel like, what things are going to look like, what to expect. The guys have to go through those experiences themselves to really accrue that experience. However, I think having those cornerstones in the room that can provide that even keeled, that level of calm and set that expectation was very helpful to us in embracing the challenge of the first round against Vegas.
16: Andre told us to ask you guys this question. What are the off-season needs that you recognize, especially in the playoffs?
14: Well, it's great to learn about your club. I think you learn a little bit of, you know, and Bear talked about it, you know, the adaptation that Smoltz and Kells had between the first couple of games is incredible to see them, you know, learn to get into that playoff mode and play. There's a lot of evaluation that still has to be done. It's hard to say for our club. We've got a lot of younger players. We're probably different than most clubs because we've got seven really good prospects. I believe they're all first rounders that sit outside our organization that are pushing to get in. We've got to do some more evaluation on them. We've got to do some more evaluation with our players and who's coming back and who's going. So there's still more work to be done before we kind of dive in and put it on the board exactly who what our needs are.
17: Adding on to that, is there a move you made either last offseason or leading up to the trade deadline that you look back at and say that worked, and how will that help you with the moves you're in, the decisions you'll need to make this offseason?
14: Yeah, good question. I think, you know, we brought in Weegar And I think everybody knows him as a person. He, you know, it's hard. There's not enough time between trade deadline and when you actually fire up for the playoffs to kind of, it's like moving into a new house. It takes a little bit of time to feel comfortable. So Weeks jumped in there and he really made a difference for us. It took him a little bit of time to get comfortable, I think, with the system and just, you know, he had lived in Calgary for a while. It wasn't an easy transition for him, but I like what he did, especially how big and tough Vegas was and how hard he played. It really helped us. And I think Nate Schmidt was the offseason winner for us. Schmidty just kind of solidified him and Johnny as a top 4D, and they were lights out for us. I think one was plus 42 during the course of the year. So they were dynamic. As a two top D in our team, top 4D.
13: Chris, I've got an easy one for you, and then Bill, I've got a few tougher ones for you. But Chris, how you talked about the fan base. How are you seeing this organization and this fan base kind of create an identity together and create tradition and all of those things that go into establishing a great hockey organization?
18: It's a great question, Cole. I think the beauty of all of this is that we've done it all together with our fan base. You know, our fans guided us to the name, the Utah Mammoth. They've been a part of building meaning into that identity with us. And being in that constant two-way communication with our fan base and with the community about what's working, what could be better, what they like to see different, and being pliable and able to adapt to those things on the fly, I think has helped us start to find a uniquely Utah experience for this franchise. And that was really what we set out to do from the very beginning. As Ryan and Ashley stated, this is about Utah, for Utah, by Utah. And we've obviously been moving at a very fast clip to put all this together from our inaugural season to the brand launch of the Utah Mammoth and now just completing our first season as Utah Mammoth. But we've really tried to stay in constant dialogue and communication with our fans, monitor the discussion in chat rooms and online to see what's working and what's not, and really try to make them part of this experience in every way we can.
13: All right, Bill. The players talked a lot about expectations on Sunday, and they said that
14: I know where you're going with this.
13: They said that this is playoffs are the expectation now.
14: Yeah.
13: Now you're 2 for 2 since being in Utah on setting expectations and meeting those goals.
14: Yeah.
13: You've now made the playoffs. Where do you go from here, and you know, what do you look to accomplish next season?
14: That's an easy one to answer. We got one thing on our mind, that's playoffs. Get into playoffs. You think about it, Stanley Cup winner didn't get back. President's Trophy didn't get what our goal is to get back. And with Coach Tournay and our players, like I said, they left their, you know, coaches hungry and the players left hungry. But it's hard. Think about that. They won the Stanley Cup and they won the President's Trophy. They didn't get back into the playoffs. So our expectations are to get back in. That's the number one.
13: Talking about players' performances and what have you, I was wondering if you could kind of assess the season that J.J. Paterka had.
14: Yep.
13: And, you know, in addition to that, you know, do you feel like he found his role? Do you feel like you guys kind of put him in a position to find that?
14: You know, J.J. is unique because of his skill set, his speed and talent. You know, and the transition, I don't think it was exactly easy for him. I thought he excelled. At times, I think there, you know, he probably be the first to tell you he's looking for a little bit more consistent performance during the course of the year. And, you know, for him, he can move around. He's kind of like a one-man skill show, and he's got the ability to kind of score from everywhere. I think it takes time. I don't think some transitions are as easy as others. I think for him, he came into a team that's highly competitive. A lot of the lines are made up, and we play a certain system that's not sometimes easy for certain players to kind of take on. I think it's harder for skill guys to kind of sometimes jump in. There's a lot of responsibility. And now we're also playing at a higher level, trying to get into the playoffs and also win in the playoffs, and there's more required. So I like him. I think his skill set's really good. I know JJ just built a rink in his house, so I'm pretty sure he's going to be hungry and skating all summer.
18: I'll just add, I thought JJ had a great self-assessment in his exit interview with you guys the other day. You know, and he showed that he's committed to being a vital part of this franchise.
19: Bill, you mentioned how hard it is to get back to the playoffs after making it. You also mentioned how many prospects you do have, though. How do you manage an offseason where you have that many guys kind of fighting for spots while still trying to build a roster to get back to the playoffs?
14: Yeah, you know, we want to encourage our prospects to come in and try and make our club. You never want to take a dream away from a prospect. And you don't know. Sometimes they can just show up and they earn their way in. And we want to make sure that our prospects that are probably seeing this press conference that, you know, come up, come ready, be fighting for a job. There's opportunity there. You know, our team is a good team. It's changed. I think we're different than when Dylan Gunther entered the NHL and, hey, we needed one guy to score. And now our team's there. It's a harder team to make. It doesn't mean they can't make it, but they got to come in and they got to take somebody's job. Let's be clear about that. They got to show up in the best shape and they got to earn the right to take that job. So it's going to be competitive. And I like that. You know, instead of coach out there whipping them, you know, they just look across the bench and they're like, oh, wow, that guy's pretty good. I'm not losing my job. This is a good team. This is a good place to play. I want my job. And I love that compete coming to camp. It's such a great thing. You know, players can sense it from the moment they arrive. We got some young players that can play. It's going to be a heck of a training camp.
20: And Bill, early on, you were talking about fine lines. Mm-hmm. And so the Mammoth were 53 seconds away from a 3-1 lead in this series. When you look to this offseason, be it free agency, trade, development of existing players, et cetera, where do you see solving that 53-second problem?
14: Well, there's a little bit of pain you have to go through. You know, you look at Tampa Bay, and they lost out in 4 games, I think, to Columbus. You know, when I was with the Blues, we got beat up every year by the Chicago Blackhawks that went on to win and LA Kings that went on to win, and they were painful losses, and we got tougher every single time. And without those teams, we would have never won a championship. So I don't necessarily think it's in someone that we can acquire. I think it's that pain that when we're going through that situation again, we're probably a little bit better going through it from coaching to players. And it's a hard lesson to learn because it changed the outcome of a series, but it is something that you have to go through.
18: I just want to add, Bill, because it's been brought up and mentioned in Bears press conference as well. You know, we obviously have to be better. We have to close those games, and our details have to be better in those situations. But at the same time, I do want to give credit to our opponent in Vegas. They were the number one team in the NHL all season long in the third period. I think they have 13 come-from-behind victories when trailing in the third period between playoffs, between regular season and playoffs now. So I do think, you know, we have to tip our cap to our opponent. They were the better team in the series, and they beat us.
21: Chris, when it comes to goals, somebody told me one time that when you set goals, they need to be reasonable, specific, attainable, and time-bound. So if you go way back to the beginning of the season when making the playoffs was the goal, how important, in your perspective, was it to set that then?
18: Yeah, I think setting intention, Matty, is very important. Like you have to know what your destination is, even though everything is about the process to get there. And I think we do a good job of that inside of our organization, throughout all levels of our organization, of being on the same page and having clarity around what it is that we're trying to attain and what it's going to take to get there. And I think if you have that in the back of your mind, and you know, Bill's a great proponent of writing things down, writing things on the board, writing things on the mirrors in the bathroom, so that we're constantly being reminded of what those goals and intentions are. That will only, I think, help to refine your habits and your routines to achieve them.
21: Bill, one for you. Since you became a GM in this league, you've built a ladder, if you will, of picks. That almost seems like it's transitioned into a ladder of players on your roster. You've got the established veterans. You've got the emerging veterans, Cooley, Gunther, guys like that. And now you have all these prospects underneath that are trying to get up. Is it, as you move forward, is it more tweaking now than anything in terms of trying to make that roster 5-10% better?
14: Yeah, I think it is. I mean, you used to come to training camp and there's tryouts. You used to come and put guys the board and be like, I don't know if that works. I think we're kind of past that. We know that Schmoltz, you know, Kraus and Keller go together. you know, and they're probably going to be our first line showing up for camp. So I think we're at that good stage where there's people that we have some interest in. We've got to do some more evaluation and go through the process. But looking at some of the guys that we could add and some tweaks that we could possibly make, and maybe it's a guy from the minor leagues, maybe it's one of our prospects to put in those things, it's a good spot to be in. You're not reinventing the board. The board's there. The players are there. It's a good time for us as an organization. Now it's just about finding that right fit, the player that go in there to get some chemistry in. And I think there's some good little tweaks that we can make with some players also in-house and that can really, you know, kind of help us tidy up some areas, I think, that we can improve on.
0: Chris and Bill, would love some insight from the both of you on this. Sports teams, businesses, the most successful ones have great culture. And from day one, that's been an important part here at Smith Entertainment Group and, of course, the Utah Mammoth. So of meeting the expectations last year, this year, still more meat left on the bone, obviously, as you guys made mention of the Winter Classic coming next year, the great things that happen on and off the ice this season. I'm curious how the culture here empowers you guys to be the best versions of yourselves day in and day out, and how you've seen that progress to get to this point.
18: Start with that one. I think the way people show up and support each other here speaks volumes about the setting the tone for how we want to conduct ourselves and how we want to be part of that. That's been evident, self-evident, since we arrived in Utah, all of us together, many for the first time coming here, was that sense of pride for having another major professional sports team in the city, and the way that people show up and care for each other in this state is extremely motivating and energizing for our entire group. Culture of our organization starts at the top with Ryan and Ashley, and it's very clear spending any amount of time with them. It's all that they are doing with this platform is using it as a means to give back to the community and make Utah better than they found it, and put Utah on the map for the rest of the world as a place that people want to come and visit and stay and be a part of. And I think that's sort of the guiding principle for all of us.
14: Yeah, I'll just tell a quick story that, Chris talking to me about this thing they're building. And, when you're GM, you're so preoccupied with whether you won or lost and, who you're going to talk to that day. And he's like, oh, they're building this thing. And I'm like, yeah. Then all of a sudden I see the Zammoth. And I'm like, oh, my God, that thing is incredible. It's got smoke coming out of it, the detail on this thing. I'm like, it's like, and that's what our company that we're very fortunate to work for is all about. It's from the logo, how well it's designed. It's all the details. We get to work inside a company that has such high standards. They blow everything out of the water. And for us, that's an inspiration. It's us walking out of this building knowing we're in the most elite practice facility in the National Hockey League. We have great pride in that, and that inspires us every single day. It's like, they're not going to accept anything down here. It's going to be up here. And I think everybody knows that inside our organization. They're always trying to do the best. They want the best. They expect the best. And it sets really high standards. And it's a great place to be. It's an awesome place. And I haven't got to ride on the Zammoth, but I'm hoping Chris and I can take it out for the 4th of July parade and yell Crest. It'd be great.
18: T-shirt cannons, but, yeah. I hope it's not lost on people that we're obviously in the winning business, but we're also all having a great time, and we feel very fortunate and very lucky to be doing what we're doing for a living, and to work in this sport, and to work for people like Ryan and Ashley Smith, and to be stewards of this community asset for Utah. And I think that's part of what we want to come across, is we're having fun doing this with our fans and with all of you.
1: All right, there are Bill and Chris Armstrong. We're going to take a break. When we come back, Brian Geldsadler talking NBA playoffs and the Jazz got a couple of stars who are overpaid. His opinion on that next. Stay with us.
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24: 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And I remember walking out, and it was the first time, I got pissed off because things had just slid, and it's everything. There's just a disconnect, I think, through the community. I can't count how many people that came came up and said, yeah, we've had tickets, or we used to have tickets. 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

0: Good morning, DJ and PK. It's 97.5 KSL Sports Zone. Brian Geltzeiler joined us during yesterday's show. Love having him on. He comes in from the tri-state area. Loves to talk Jersey with PK. Loves to talk NBA playoffs. He's right in the middle of that whole Knicks Sixers thing. And I'm curious, the Jets have two really good players at the top of the roster, but are they really worth $50 million each? Here's Brian Geltzeiler. And it was yesterday, so of course we couldn't talk to him about Oklahoma City throttling the Lakers. But I think we all know how that was going to go anyway. Here's Brian Geltzeiler with PK and I.
1: Brian, welcome back to the show.
2: Hi, guys. My pleasure. How are we doing?
1: We are doing well. I suspect you are doing better. The Springsteen music there. You and PK both have the Jersey thing going. Northern Jersey guys. Not Southern
3: North Jersey. Not
1: there.
3: Northern. Just North.
1: Philly. North
2: yes,
1: Jersey.
2: Taylor Ham instead of pork roll, right?
1: Yeah, there it is.
2: The hell is pork roll? It's Taylor Ham.
3: Those South Jersey people. Hey, I finally figured out, is your brother Barry?
2: He is.
3: I finally figured, I mean, I got my relatives. I mean, my father had 9 siblings and my mother had 10, right? Big Italian family.
2: Oh, wow.
3: On my mother's side in West Orange. I finally figured out there's got to be some relationship. So I was bored one day and I started getting on Facebook, blah, blah, blah. And my cousin's son follows your brother, so we do have a connection.
2: We have a connection there. Well, I don't, so it's one of those things where I wonder, listen, my brother's wonderful and we're very, very close, but he is quite the opinionated fellow on social media about certain things. So there's part of me is wondering, do I apologize for him? Do I hide my head? Or do I just wear it all with pride? And I think I'm going to take the latter and wear it all with pride. He is who he is. I love him for who he is. And but my brother is, in, to say the least, is a very, very interesting social media character.
3: Oh, yeah. I didn't see any of that. I was just going through the names, and I saw Geltzeiler and Barry and your Brian. I had to figure, well, that's an obvious connection there.
2: That is one of what my parents did to us, PK, which is the most embarrassing thing in the world. So my parents were Bert and Barbara, so they made the decision to name all of us with B's. So my oldest brother is Bruce, and then there's my brother Barry, and then there's me as Brian. And my mother used to drive around in a white Cadillac with 5 B's on the license plate. Like, oh, you can't hide, okay? Oh. And my mother, who, God bless her, 94 years old, still going strong, okay, was never the best driver in the world. So, like, she'd cut somebody off not paying attention, and everybody always knew who it was. We never skated on that stuff, boys.
3: Nice.
1: I'm curious, given where you are from, and given the fact that the Rangers, the Devils, and the Islanders all missed the NHL playoffs this year, and then the Sixers knock out the Celtics and get the Knicks, and the Knicks blow them out in game one. I'm thinking the NBA right now is front and center in that part of the world like few times the last, I don't know, few decades. It's got to be the biggest thing, what everybody's talking about right now. Am I right?
2: Listen, everybody could be great right now. The Rangers could be great. Okay. The Devils could be great. The Islanders could be great. They all could be great right now. Okay. Mm-hmm. But the thing is, all right, if the Knicks are doing this, none of it even matters. Mm-hmm. Okay. Listen, Yankees are playing great. Granted, it's May. Okay. That's a terrible. Doesn't everybody could be great. And when the Knicks are doing this, they are the biggest thing. So it's the fact that no one else is doing anything here and it's just the Knicks only enhances it more. The Knicks are the most popular team in the area. They have a national following. They have the most celebrity fans, whether it's, you know, Hollywood, entertainment, sports, media. This is the Knicks. And right now they're hot as a pistol. Listen, last night's game, it's a very important understanding of last night's blowout, which was different than the Game 6 blowout of Atlanta, in the respect that Philly was gassed last night. Yeah. You look at the minutes, okay, that Philly's guys played on Sunday or Saturday night in that Game 7. Okay, just to give you a little bit of flavor there, all right, Paul George, 41. Joel Embiid, 39. Maxey, 45. Edgecombe, 43. Okay, in an emotional game that came down the stretch and they had to finish it in the last 2 minutes, I mean, is it really that surprising that they come to the Garden 48 hours later and look gassed? They were gassed last night. And the Knicks took full advantage of all of it. Nick Nurse has got to make some defensive adjustments regarding Embiid. Embiid got attacked very, very badly by the Knicks last night. They put him in every action. He was playing drop coverage with plays into all of Jalen Brunson's strengths. And Brunson had all the space he wanted to operate. That's got to be an adjustment that gets made. But Philly, for the most, listen, Maxey's a brutal matchup for the Knicks. He's such a hard matchup. He was not a brutal matchup last night, mostly because he didn't have his legs. He just didn't have the burst you normally see him have. But I would think that Philadelphia is going to come out more rested. There's no travel now. Not that it's a big travel series up and down the turnpike here, but Philly gets to kind of rest up in New York today, you know, get a good night's sleep tonight and come out tomorrow, kind of different tack, different attitude, and see how they do. There was definitely a hangover from Game 7 in the Boston series.
3: I don't think there's any question of that. And we see that from time to time in the NBA playoffs. I remember the Jazz had one when they played Seattle, that they came off a tough series. I don't remember what it was, but I know they had to go over there in less than 48 hours and play. And plus, they were an older team, so, and they got worked, basically had to give them a game. So we'll see what happens there. As far as just the general perspective from the East, what level of confidence do you have that anybody from the East has a chance, if they get an advance out of the East, to be able to compete with? I would think it would be Oklahoma City. We'll see how it plays out there.
2: Well, all right, so it depends. With Oklahoma City, it depends on one thing, and I don't think it's going to matter in this round just because, you know, if we do see Luka Doncic play in the series, it will be towards the latter half of the series. But I think for OKC, they can get out of the West without Jalen Williams. If they face the Knicks in the finals, they're going to need Jalen Williams because they're going to need that second high-end scoring wing that you could run offense through to make the Knicks occupy another defender. And I think that's very, very important in that series. I think if it's San Antonio, and again, San Antonio gets knocked off by Minnesota last night, and Minnesota has got as much fight in them as any team you'll see here in the NBA. I think San Antonio, the matchup for the Knicks is a very, very tough matchup for them. I think the Knicks could absolutely beat San Antonio. But I think for OKC, fully healthy, I don't know that there's anybody in the East that could really push them. With all that said, we felt that way last year about the Indiana Pacers going in to play OKC in an NBA final, and they took them to seven games, and they were right there in the game at halftime of Game 7. So kind of never know what shakes out here, but I think the Knicks look great right now. With all that said, OKC all hands on deck. It's outside of San Antonio. It's very hard to see any team in the league right now beat them in a seven-game series.
1: Did Minnesota mostly ride playoff experience? The fact they've been in Western Conference Finals and the Spurs are where they are for the first time. It's a two-point game in San Antonio. There was a lot going on in that game. We've been hearing a lot about playoff experience because Vegas just used it to beat the Mammoth. We were told it was going to happen, and then it did. Should I think the same thing about that Minnesota-San Antonio series, or do you see, hey, that's one game, and there'll be other storylines that matter as we go forward?
2: Minnesota is a very interesting case here because this was a team on several occasions over the course of the season look like from a chemistry standpoint, they were ready to crumble. And maybe no bigger event for them during the regular season was the 4 to 6 weeks that Julius Randle played sulking because his name was thrown into Giannis trade rumors. And Randle, who wasn't necessarily thrilled being traded out of New York, but has adjusted to Minnesota, loves this team, loves his teammates, loves the city. And Julius is, he wears his feelings on his sleeve. That's who the guy is. And he does it in a way that can affect the rest of the team. But at some point here, and I credit Jade McDaniels, they all pulled it together because McDaniels became as much as Anthony Edwards is the face of that team and their best player and all that, McDaniels became the public facing symbol of this. We are tough. We are brash. And we think we can beat anybody at any point in time. And we're going to not only talk the talk, we're going to walk the walk. And so when Anthony Edwards went out, McDaniels was able to step into a role that he had never stepped into before. And boy, was he good at it. And so you kind of look at that swagger across the board. Then you get a situation last night. And guys, I can't emphasize how important this is to a team like Minnesota, where Anthony Edwards was coming back and he's on a minutes limit. The best way for a coach to manage a minutes limit with a player like Anthony Edwards is to bring him off the bench. because you can kind of, it gives you more options later in the game on how you want to massage those minutes and where you want to play them. To have a guy of Anthony Edwards' caliber, an all-NBA guy, a guy that's been an MVP candidate in the past, be like, oh, yeah, dude, I'm in. I'm cool coming off the bench. That sends a message up and down this roster about the we, and that the we is more important than the me, and I don't need my ego massage. We're all here with the same goal. And I think for Minnesota, there is a togetherness that has happened. And listen, last year, what was that togetherness that drove them to the conference finals? That togetherness had everything to do with the fact, as fractured as they were, they all loved Joe Ingles, and Joe Ingles got a start in front of his autistic son, who had never seen him play on an NBA floor last year, and it galvanized this group. This year, it's been McDaniels brash talking, but now Anthony Edwards coming off the bench last night and doing it willingly and playing really well and really spirited basketball. They're all about the we right now, and they are so dangerous when they're that because they have a bunch of really good parts that fit. The other thing that's been an enormous factor for them in the last couple of games is the buy-in of Terrence Shannon. Terrence Shannon Jr. is a... he's a very talented player. He's a very athletic player, a guy that I think was underdrafted and being taken in the 20s. But part of the problem with him was that he wanted to do his own thing on the floor and didn't necessarily buy into the offensive scheme, broke off plays too much. And Chris Finch last week was very matter-of-fact about that publicly. All of a sudden, you're getting Shannon's buy-in, and I love Dante DiVincenzo. With Shannon playing like this, they don't even really miss him. And that's the crazy part. They did this last night with an Ayo Dosunmu, who, remember, won them a game in the Denver series, scoring 43 points. Minnesota's got this next man up mentality that's very, very hard to replicate. And they got athletes, and they got guys that got a lot of dog in them. And they're going to be very, very tough out for anybody in these playoffs.
3: How much stock do you put in guys who put up decent or very good numbers on teams that don't win and are basically losing teams? And where I'm going with this specifically is Markkanen and Keontae George.
2: You know, so I think you have to look at every player individually when you have that, when you're looking at that thesis, so to speak. And I say it in this way. I have no doubt in my mind that Larry Markkanen can and will be at some point a very productive player on a winning team. All of those abilities are right in there for him. And I think he can do that, and I think he can do that relatively easily. I really do. I worry a little bit about George because of the ball dominance, frankly. I really do. I think that the ball dominance of Keontae George makes it that if you do have other players around you, are you going to be willing to give it up? Are in late game situations, are you going to be willing to pass the ball to find the guy for the right play? I mean, listen, I go back to game 6 of the Toronto Raptors series against the Cavs. You know, Scottie Barnes made a decision late in that game when they needed a shot. Scottie Barnes is clearly the best player on that team, but he passed the ball to RJ Barrett for an open shot. Could you see Keontae George doing something like that in a big spot? At this stage of his career, probably not. And so when you go to those two players, it completely depends upon the individual player. Do you play well with others? That is the big answer, because if you do play well with others, even if you're on a bad team and you can put up numbers, if you're a guy that plays well with others, you can be a solution and a major piece on a winning team. I do think Markkanen plays well with others. I worry a little bit about Keontae George. And I'll say this, he's a young player, and I think he's got a lot of potential. But I think in some ways, depending upon how this team shakes out next year, there's going to be moments where Collier's the better fit with the ball in his hands because of how much more willingly he moves the ball and sets guys up. Because between Markkanen and Jaren Jackson and Ace Bailey, there's other shot makers on this team outside of Keontae George. He's going to have to, his big challenge going into next year is, how do I use those pieces around me for the greater good of the overall team? And I think that's something that Will Hardy's going to have to work with him on. But I do think of what we've seen so far, that may be a little bit of a challenge.
1: Of the many big decisions the Jazz have this summer, what kind of contract does Walker Kessler get? And what kind of contract will Walker Kessler agree to? And we've had multiple people tell us, in this era, you got to be very careful about giving a guy an extra, you know, $5, $8, $10 million to make him happy, because you will paint yourself into a corner financially. And I'm curious if you think Markkanen and Jaren Jackson Jr., as good as they are, not here to debate they're good. They're good. But are they $50 million worth of good? Because on average, that's about what they're going to make over the next 3 years. A little less next year, a little more further down the line. You know, are they $35, $40, or $45 million players, and they got a little much, and the Jazz are going to be painted in a corner financially? What do you think?
2: So let's look at the second half of the question first. The reason the Jazz were able to get Jaren Jackson for some mid to low tier first round draft capital was because of the contract. That's because they're willing to pay him. So that kind of answers your question right there. Is Markkanen overpaid? He is. And you know Markkanen's overpaid because if the Jazz went to trade him right now, they'd be eminently disappointed at the offers, not because of the player Lauri Markkanen is, but because of the contract. So now let's get to Kessler. Here's the conundrum the Jazz have with Kessler. If you let him go out into the open market and dictate his value, it only takes one dumb team to turn around and offer him 4 years at $140 million. That's all it does. One dumb team. And all of a sudden, you're stuck now with a front line that you're paying $135, $140 million to. And because if you want to keep him, or you let him go, and now all of a sudden you're playing smaller, you have a voided center, we're trying to figure it out with Kyle Filipowski or bringing Nurkic back on a small deal. Like it's, and maybe that is the answer. Who knows? But I don't know, because the other thing with Kessler is this. Hasn't been available all that much. Like, I don't know that you want to get committed there. And I think for the Jazz here, like, listen, they had opportunities to trade Walker Kessler and get some for a first round pick at least. I mean, I know they wanted 2 to 3 and that wasn't necessarily given to them, but I don't think you can go backwards and say, because we turned down a meaningful trade proposals for him in the past, that we're going to overpay him now. That was also before you had Jaren Jackson in the fold. And so you have to make the best next decision.

0: was fiscally responsible. So I think in the end, it's a long-winded way of saying, let Kessler go find his market. And if he finds his market and you decide the number's too rich, you got to say goodbye and move forward with what you have.
1: There's Brian Geltzadder. We'll come back.
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4: Cade against Struce on the right wing. Cade to the basket, jumps it off for JD, another jam!
5: Yes, baby.
4: And that combination has been so good for so long for the Pistons.
6: Chet the other way, 3-on-2, off the left side to McCain. Left corner, Mitchell. Up the sideline, McCain open, left wing three on the way. Splash City, cha-ching and Thunder Moneyball, Loud City loves it. Thunder by 19, pulling away.
7: And the Oklahoma City Thunder pull away and win 108-90. They rout the Lakers. LeBron James had a solid stat line. But the Thunder making it hard on everybody else, PK. That was not the kind of shooting night that they need out of Austin Reeves. I don't think it would have been enough even if he was good, but he did not shoot the ball well.
8: Nah, he sucked.
7: Austin Reeves, 3 of 16. Marcus Smart, 4 of 15. When those guys were hitting shots, the Lakers were winning the last series, but it's a new series and a tougher opponent, and they struggled, and the Thunder get game one. Detroit also gets game one. They beat Cleveland 111-101. Donovan Mitchell telling reporters he was asked why he doesn't get to the free throw line as much in the postseason. And he made a point of saying, this is okay. I can separate two things. This is not why we lost this game. But to your question, I don't flop. Maybe that's why. I'm just not getting calls. I don't know why. It's been this entire series. It's frustrating a little bit because I'm such a dynamic driver, right? But I can't control that. So if they're not going to call it for me, I got to find a way to finish and do that. Who will get fewer calls from refs going forward? Donovan Mitchell or Jaylen Brown? Who has fined $50,000 for... criticizing
8: Jaylen Brown will get fewer calls going forward because he's done, so he'll get zero. So if Donovan Mitchell gets one, he will have surpassed him. But I think it's a team-wide thing. I mean, Detroit went to the line 35 times, and Cleveland went 16. So that's almost double, according to my math.
7: That is, according to your math, very good. It's very good math by you. Rock solid.
8: But Harden did as usual. Got there 9 times, made all 9. So just do whatever James does. Right in front of you.
7: Harden also had 7 turnovers in the game, which was a noticeably high number. And he's had multiple high turnover games and said, well, it's basically on me.
8: Yeah, you're not a big James Harden fan.
7: Not at this point, not a huge fan, no.
8: I don't think you ever were.
7: Tonight, Sixers and the Knicks. New York won game one in a blowout. We had Brian Geltzadler on. We played that interview earlier this morning. And he made the point. The Sixers were gassed coming off an emotional game 7 in Boston. And believes that game 2 will be very different. The Knicks, who've had 3 massive blowouts in a row, should be in for a competitive game, if not possibly even a defeat.
8: So not just a blowout, but a massive blowout, huh?
7: A massive blowout.
8: Man.
7: Yeah, I think 20 points is a blowout, so that was 39. Yeah, I had to give that a qualifier. Massive.
8: Obviously.
7: Humongous. Timberwolves and Spurs are the other game. Sixers and Knicks at 5. Timberwolves and Spurs at 7:30. Both those games are on ESPN. So, DJ and PK.
1: Hashtag NFL.
9: Yeah, I would say probably, if I'm being honest, probably like sometime during the season. You know, things didn't work out how, you know, I was expecting it to, and that's all right. You know, it worked out for the team. So, but yeah, sometime during the season, and then we get to free agency, you know, free agency, and you pretty much knowing like you weren't going to be there no more.
7: Kenneth Walker III on how he knew he was leaving Seattle. Now, a Kansas City Chief. At least he's staying with historically good teams and franchises, even though the Chiefs are coming off a bad year. So, good for him.
8: The Chiefs have been historically good?
7: Wow. Yeah, for a decade now. For the span of a player's career, yes. You're right. If you go back 20 or 30 years, it's not as good. NFL's on the cusp of ratifying a new CBA with the NFL Referees Association as the two sides are set to avoid a lockout that could have impacted games this fall. So you have to boo the regular refs instead of booing the backup refs, the scabs.
8: Does anybody have any idea who they would be, the regular refs versus the backup refs?
7: We recognize a few of the referees who call the, you know, if they're on camera and their voice, you recognize, I know that one. But no, I think largely that with seven per game, yeah, I bet if you recognize two of them, that would be a lot for most fans.
8: Ever since my guy Eddie retired, I couldn't name you one ref.
0: Don't we have one of Eddie's sons?
7: Eddie Hockley. You mean Eddie?
0: I think one of Eddie's sons is a referee now.
8: Bobby?
0: I don't remember what his name is, but...
7: Hall of Famer, New York Giant linebacker Lawrence Taylor discharged recently from the hospital following a stint for a stomach-related issue. He had been hospitalized since April 20th. Lawrence Taylor, legend of the game. DJ and PK.
1: Hashtag college football.
7: The American Football Coaches Association board announced four proposed calendar changes. Number one, ending conference championship games. Number two, reducing open weeks in the season. Instead of two bye weeks, you just get one. Preserving an exclusive window for the Army-Navy game in December, but allowing postseason games to be played on the same day. And then reducing the number of days between games to no fewer than six. Now, do they carry any weight? Because this stuff typically is going to have to be agreed on by conference commissioners. It does seem like there's a push to end those conference title games.
8: Yeah, I don't see a need for them. Now, the flip side is, the conference is so big that, you know, why would you not have a conference title game because there's so many teams that don't play other teams? That's all true, but the reality is a conference title or a conference title game, a regular season title, it doesn't really mean as much because you don't play everybody. So the fact that you have a conference title game doesn't take away from, well, you don't play everybody. So that's not making the conference title game that much more legitimate, I don't see. Occasionally you might get a first and second place team who haven't played each other, and mm-hmm. So somehow it adds some legitimacy to it. But even that depends on who you didn't play, possibly, probably. So, and these teams that Ohio State couldn't care less if you win a conference title as long as you win the national title. What difference does it make?
7: The Coaches Association also came out in favor of a 2014 playoff. And to your point, that becomes much bigger than the conference championship. We've seen that in college basketball. I mean, you want it, and it's fun to get it, and you'll cut down the nets. But you're going to get judged on the NCAA basketball tournament. And as football expands from 4 to 12 and presumably to 16 or 24, that same logic is going
8: to
7: reign.
8: Except I don't know how they can fit that all in and be done as soon as they want to.
7: No, they're not. And I think that's really the college, the championship game, that's just more pressure on it. They need that weekend for the opening.
8: Well, clearly, if they go to 24, there's just no doubt that the game is gone.
7: Yep.
8: You'll simply need that weekend, and you can't be bothered with two teams that are already going to make the playoff, a la Indiana and Ohio State last year. It's fun that Indiana won it because they went undefeated, and they'll always have that, and very few teams have that. But in a sense, that game was useless, maybe for seeding purposes, but I don't know that it really made that big of a difference. I don't see how they can squeeze it all in.
7: They can't.
8: So they're going
7: to
8: have
7: to. And that's why they're talking about getting rid of the double bye and moving to week zero.
8: Doesn't squeeze it all in.
7: There's clearly a move here to put either the finals or the semifinals on New Year's Day. They're done with the quarterfinals. Putting the semis in the finals in January, it's just too much. Interest lags. It doesn't peak at the end. It kind of tails off. It's not what they want to do. They're going to start playing in August, and they're going to play through New Year's Day, and then maybe have one game after that. DJ and PK.
2: Hashtag Major League Baseball.
3: They've lost five of the last seven. Pitch, deep drive, right field, and Jazz Chisholm, everybody, has just given the Yankees a 4-3 lead, a deep home run into the second deck.
5: 2-1 pitch. Olsen hits it well. Deep center field to the wall and gone! He hit it deep to center field. Braves take the lead, and he just put a bolt of fear into the fans here in Seattle.
10: 1-0 pitch from Maul to Bush. Bushy with a chopper up the middle. It goes through in the center field. Dansby's going to score. The Cubs are going to walk off the Reds two nights in a row. De La Cruz plays this ball off to the side that got by him.
7: Cubs walk it off. They win 3-2. That's Michael Bush with the 10th inning RBI single. They stay red hot. Yesterday I was talking, I was asking PK, Cubs or Phillies, which fan base should be more encouraged? They're both red hot. Over in the American League East, the Yankees 15-2 in their last 17 games as they win. They beat the Rangers 7-4. Or how about Tampa Bay now winning, it's 11 out of 12, I think. They've got an awesome stretch going. We have teams getting on phenomenal hot streaks here.
8: Oh, it's unbelievable, man.
7: I agree.
8: I mean, what are you going to do?
7: This many teams, this red hot at the same time.
8: It's flat out crazy what's going on. I mean, you try to figure out, it'll drive you nuts, man. I'm calling the Phillies Golden Tempo from now on. They're coming from last place. My Kentucky Derby, if you already forgot that that was the name of the winner.
7: I was trying to put all that together, yes.
8: I know you did. I could tell you forgot.
7: Thank you for catching me up to speed.
8: You're not a horse racing guy.
7: Framber Valdez plunking Trevor Story after being shelled for 10 runs, gave up five straight hits at one point. The bench is cleared. Red Sox win 10-3. You know, with the balls and strikes and the fewer managerial disputes and all the reviews, there's just as much of that obvious emotion. But they haven't taken that out of the game yet, PK. You give up some runs, you give up a tape measure homer or two, you can hit a guy and you still empty the dugouts. Old school. Everybody running out on the field.
8: Yeah, speaking of the balls and strikes thing, it was funny. I'm watching the Dodger game against Houston and Ohtani pitching. He gave up two solos, and the Dodgers only scored one run, so they lost. But I think it was Rojas last did two strikes. You know how two strikes in the ninth inning with two outs, and you're on the road. The home team fans stand up. That's tradition, right? And we got one more strike. So they call it strike three. Fireworks go off. Well, I'm watching the game. I'm thinking, that's outside. And I could see it. And Rojas taps his head.
0: Helmet, yeah.
8: And sure enough, it was usually they don't miss by that much, but the funny thing is the fireworks were already going off.
0: Oops.
7: Now what do you do?
8: Right. And it was clear I'm watching the game, and I got a big screen, so I can really tell. And sure that enough, kid. It went, and they had to. Now he ended up grounding out, so it didn't really matter that much. But it was funny.
7: Did they have more fireworks, or was that it?
8: I think that was it. I think that was it. I think after the ground out, I turned over to the Diamondback game and was checking in on the NBA too. But it was just funny that the fireworks, because they call them out, you know, and a big production on the strike three. But the funny thing is, and I can't remember who the pitcher was. I think it was King was his name. He stood there because I think he knew that wasn't a strike. I'm going to probably tell him, hey, wait, see if there's an appeal first, and then light up the fireworks.
7: Won't be so quick on the trigger finger there, big guy.
8: Well, it's probably the first time it's happened.
7: Yeah, probably. Yeah. The Salt Lake Bees open their series in Oklahoma City tonight. They've split the last three series. They're playing the Dodgers AAA affiliate tonight.
8: I thought they were there last night.
7: Bringing all stars. Is there anything tougher than being in the Dodgers farm system?
8: I thought they were there last night. In fact, I'm positive they were there last night because I was listening to Tony.
7: Oh, today's Wednesday. Yeah, they were.
8: And he was talking about how it was a big Cinco de Mayo day And they had all these celebrations planned in Oklahoma City. They have a nice ballpark. It's called the Brickyard. It's just not just adjacent downtown. So, it'd be like the Delta Center to our Temple Square.
0: Yeah, they beat the Comets 9-7, and they're back in action this morning, 10 a.m.
8: Yeah.
0: Early game.
8: And he was saying that it was a miserable night, windy, cold. So they had all these big things planned, and it wasn't attended very well. Plus, three blocks away, Oklahoma City Thunder were playing the Lakers.
7: There'd be that. That'd be kind of a big deal, wouldn't it?
8: Yeah. And then the weather must have sucked, according to Tony. I was listening to it for a bit.
7: DJ and PK.
1: Hashtag golf.
7: Well, if LIV Golf can't survive beyond this season, and Saudi Arabia's public investment fund says he's going to stop writing checks here, two-time major champion Bryson DeChambeau said he's prepared to grow his YouTube channel and play in tournaments that want him versus having to jump through hoops to return to the PGA Tour. PK, you got to love stubborn. Have you ever seen anything like this on the PGA Tour? Everybody jumps through the hoops and qualifies one way or another, right?
8: Yeah.
7: But no, maybe not here.
8: I mean, I don't understand why some folks would have a easier path than others. To me, they're all in the same pool, so they ought to all got to be according to the same type of rule rather than case by case. I mean, why would Reed and Koepka be able to do their thing when DeChambeau and some others, and obviously John Rahm is the other huge name, would be there and have to do other things, but... You know, I think if the Saudis pull out, I think they just should start a GoFundMe.
7: That'd do it.
8: I mean, they
7: sure already
8: got millions. How much more do you need?
7: His YouTube channel is pretty good. He's done some cool stuff, but it's just, it's not tournament golf. I don't see how that
8: I think
7: satisfying.
8: It's just it's not like a long-term solution. It's a short-term. I mean, he's just looking for stuff. And,
7: yeah.
8: And then I think in 2 years, if this thing goes down, 2 years max, the guys who are good enough will be back where they're supposed to be.
7: DJ and PK.
1: Hashtag NHL.
11: Landeskog in the corner. Now it's Kadri again all the way through. McKinnon! He scores! The Mac attack! Second power play goal of the game for the Avalanche.
7: Colorado Avalanche wasn't 9 goals, but 5 was good enough. They're still scoring in bunches. They beat Minnesota 5-2. They're up 2-0. They have opened the playoffs with 6 straight wins. They're the top seed in the West, and they are looking like it in the postseason. Another dominating performance from them.
8: I think that's good for the game.
7: Have a big dog to shoot at? Have someone to get all fired up about?
8: Have the regular season have meaning. If you were the best, have it be something that, okay, we played all these games, all these months, and this is the best team, certainly on this side of the country, we'll see, and then go accordingly. So it puts some meat and some juice into the regular season that it actually... Yeah, you can figure out how good you are and not have it be more random or fluky bounces and angles and rebounds and all these types of things are ending up making the difference. Because then if it's happenstance, the more happenstance, now for the team that is taking advantage of the happenstance, I get it. It's awesome. But I think for the rest of us, it's something that, well, wait a second here. Why should I pay attention in February if this is what's going to happen in May and June?
7: Montreal and Buffalo, game one tonight at 5 o'clock. Anaheim and Vegas at 7:30. Vegas won game one. That'll be game two in that series. Both those games are on TNT and True TV tonight. And to your point about we're not going to pay much attention to the NBA draft lottery once the Jazz are out of it, it's just a big story in the handful of cities where those teams are vying for the top pick. Well, the NHL draft lottery is a great example. We were paying attention to it a year ago. And we paid no attention. It was last night. Toronto gets the top pick and the right to take the top prospect, Gavin McKenna.
8: Yeah.
7: And we all kind of shrug and move on because the Mammoth are in the playoffs for now and hopefully for the foreseeable.
8: Well, yeah, and the management spoke yesterday. I listened to most of it. I think they spoke, I think the Armstrongs went for 20-something and Bear went for 30.
7: We ran all of that this morning. Yaka post that first hour. You can listen to it wherever you get your podcasts. And Bill came away clearly impressed with the Mammoth Zamboni.
8: Oh, I mean, that's kind of silly.
7: I know.
8: I was interested in to hear what he had to say about the team and
7: what he's going to do at the cap room.
8: Well, and seven prospects that they really like. Yep. That's what caught my ear. The seven prospects and what do you do with them? Do you hold
7: on
8: to all of them?
7: How many roster spots? Yeah, do they need?
8: Do you trade them? I mean, so much that will decide what they do and all these options that they have. It's going to be fascinating. And, you know, you can look at Josh Doan. Well, did they really get equal value, Paterka, on that? You know, you don't want to just judge it solely on 1 year, and it won't be judged on solely on 1 year. It'll be judged by several years as Doan continues to progress. And we'll see how that plays out. And you don't want to give up somebody young for a short-termer. I mean, I think the all-timer, we see this in baseball. The Tigers gave up on John Smoltz for Doyle Alexander. And John Smoltz, he's the only two-time Hall of Famer in my mind. He made it. He would have made it as a starting pitcher, and he made it as a reliever when he had the arm issues, and they changed. And so you don't want to trade a Hall of Famer for some short term unless you win it all. Now, if you win it all, you got me there.
7: 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All right, we are joined right now by Kent and Colson. They're joining us from Culligan. And good morning, guys. Welcome in. Thanks for joining us. We're curious for people just tuning in. What is the issue with our water in Utah?
12: Yeah, I mean, there are a lot of issues with the water in Utah. 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These mountains are incredible. 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
7: So what are you doing for our listeners today?
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8: Yeah, you're a pro. 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Way to go.
13: 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It's the first time with you guys. It's good to see you.
12: Yeah, man, it's early. You guys get up early.
13: Yeah, this is real early.
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7: 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Colson, Kent, great to have you in this morning. We'll talk to you again in a little while.
13: Thank you.
12: Thanks.
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0: An emergency traffic situation, US 6 down by Thistle. Delays lessening as our cars starting to get through. Also, people turning around, trying to find an alternate route. Otherwise, I-15 at cruising speed between downtown and Provo in both directions. Davis and Weber County are looking good as well. All the major roads aside from some slowing on Highway 89. 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They obviously move your early mornings, your long days, your big plans. We move purpose. We move you. Plan your trip today at rideuta.com. With your KSL traffic update, I'm Jake Hatch right here on 97.5, the KSL Sports Zone.
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15: Give me a sense of how this draft stacks up against last year.
16: I think this draft is different. You know, I do think AJ DeBonta is going to be the first one off the board. But then when you are 2, 3, and 4 and you're looking at either Darren Peterson, Cameron Boozer, or Caleb Wilson, you cannot go wrong. I don't care what sort of situation you're in. If you get one of those four players in this year's draft, that is a win. I don't care. Like, you cannot convince me otherwise. And then 5 through 11, I'm calling it the point guard lottery because there are so many lead guards. Lead guards are really hard to come by, especially in a one and done sort of situation. So if you are looking for a lead guard, 8 is a perfectly fine place to find one.
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0: 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All right, PK, it is time for the question of the morning. BYU and Utah State didn't play in basketball last year, but they're going to play next year. How about that? A two-year deal. One game in Provo, one game at the Delta Center, and zero games in Logan. Why not in Logan? And the answers are fantastic. Jeff, why go to Logan if you don't have to? Curtis, because they're scared. And Nathan, you know why.
1: Why?
0: Scared Cougars, Wade says. And Alex calls it, because they know they'll lose if they play in the Spectrum.
1: Did you spell lose right?
0: Scared, PK.
1: L-O-O-S-E?
0: They did spell it correctly. 1-0. Not loose. Spelled lose, L-O-S-E. Bryant says, why would they if they don't have to? The reality is BYU's in a conference that allows them to make these deals and for programs like Utah State to accept.
1: Well, why do anything if you don't have to? Why play any? why have a tough non-conference schedule? Because what you're saying is that the conference schedule that you have in the Big 12 will be tough enough. And so if you're going to extrapolate, just don't take it one single game. Why do anything that you don't have to in a non-conference? Just build yourself a bunch of false confidence and a glossy record and play most of your games at home. Do that stuff then. I mean, the idea being, yeah, you don't have to. No one's forcing you. No one's forcing you to play Utah State at home either. But the idea is that, you know, you want to test your team as reasonably as much as possible. And going there would be a nice test. And I don't think that you have nothing to gain and everything to lose by going there and losing. Majerus took teams there. I was there. I know it. And they did okay, even if they lost there. That was not the end of the world. And he took a team to Weber, and they lost. I think who was the guy? Boyette was a great player for Weber.
2: Jermaine Boyette?
0: Yeah.
1: Yeah. And so,
0: yes.
1: And I can recall after the game, he took about a half hour to come out. And every question was, Weber played an excellent game. I asked him like four questions. I said, is that going to be it? Is that all you're going to say? I mean, he wouldn't take my crap, nor would I take his. And so, you know, he was all mad and all sorts of stuff. But the world didn't end that they lost at Weber. And it certainly wouldn't end if you lose at Utah State. And going into the Pac-12, Utah State now has a rep that has grown just in the last 3 years, or 4 or 5 years, if you even want to extend it out. They've won games in the NCAA tournament. It's not unusual for them now to be in the round of 32. Round of 16 is another story, but the round of 32, does anybody really bat an eye that they won a game in the NCAA tournament now when they do it? No. I don't think so. I think they've achieved that level.
0: They've done it a couple times.
1: And yeah.
0: They've done it a couple times and recognized they could have done it a third, but there was no tournament in 2020, but that team looked like it was poised to win. So it does look like they've gone to a different level. And obviously the NIL rules have benefited them, not as much as they've benefited other schools, but their results with the coaching transitions in this area that they've had to go through have been really good. So they're excelling in the NIL era.
1: Those are all facts. So with that in mind,
0: I think there's a case to be made that BYU can be better in the Big 12 if they play true road games and get used to what it's like to play in the Big 12. And whether kids are coming in from high school ball or whether they're coming from other schools, have they been in some of these atmospheres? Now, the first year, you know, KY didn't get to make his own schedule. They did have a road game at Providence. They ended up with a winning record on the road, 6-5. This last year, they played a bunch of neutral site games, and some of them were neutral-ish, road-ish games, I guess you could say. But they didn't play any true road games until they got to conference, and they went 3-6 in conference. And you can say partly it's the roster construction, and you could say partly it's the injuries, but going to Logan prepare you for going to Houston or Tucson or Texas Tech or Iowa State or Kansas or wherever else? 2 years ago, they got a big road win at Iowa State, double overtime.
1: Well, I don't think any single game is not going to prepare you. It's not going to be the be-all, end-all. If I play in Logan, then I'm good to go for all my 9 road conference games. I mean,
0: And I don't buy the argument that could carry the day back in Majerus' era where there was a lot more eyeball test, even though these things, these formulas and that they're using now are stacked to favor the power conferences. They're still there. You're either a quad one game or a quad two game or what. Utah State, to your point, is going to be a quad one game most of the time going forward. And when they're not, they're quad two. So it's not like it's just going to be dismissed. Your record in those games is a factor. And the fact that you played more of them is a factor. So play a true quad two road game or quad one road game, depending on the year.
1: Yeah.
0: Why not?
1: After they went to the Garden, I think that's where they played Clemson, right? And Wright hit the three-pointer at the end of the game there to win it. Mm-hmm. Their next schedule before conference was UC Riverside, Pacific, Abilene Christian, and Eastern Washington. It didn't much matter.
0: Which prepares you for nothing.
1: Yeah, but then they go on the road and they beat Kansas State anyway. I don't know how much preparation it's going to be. I think that's somewhat overrated. The fact that they don't play in Logan, I don't think is that they just didn't know how to win on the road. Because in the NCAA tournament, you don't play road games anyway. So when it really counts, you're back to the neutral sites in the first place. So the idea could be play as many neutral site games as you can, because that's going to prepare you for the NCAA tournament. Nobody ever says that, but it's always, play road games.
0: But why not?
1: It prepares you. Well, do both. Do both.
0: And specifically, should BYU be targeting the 4 arenas that they know are going to host Thursday, Saturday games. You get neutral site games in those arenas, no matter what.
1: Yeah, someone just said for that. Yeah, that's a good point. I just think that you always hear they want to grow the game, right? That was the big idea with the LIV. You want to grow the game and take it to places where it hasn't been, right? Because the PGA Tour is pretty well set. And they're going to make some changes to it, but it's the first time they've made changes in forever, right? You know, I could name you the first 6 weeks of the PGA Tour by heart, because they do it. They've been doing it for years. And so the LIV idea was grow the game, you know, and then you heard we saw the spat between Ari Emma and Dawn Staley, right? At the end of the game when they played in the NCAA tournament. And I happen to be watching it, and my wife's just watching it. And I said, in a day or two, REM is going to come out and say, hey, I'm sorry. This was ridiculous. And that's what happened. He just spoke about it again the other day. And then Dawn Staley came out and said, hey, you know, it got out of hand a little bit. We want to grow the game, right? And so you hear about that. We want to grow the game. The World Baseball Classic. What was the intent? Grow the game, right? Make it more popular, right? At a time where it doesn't really have a whole lot of popularity outside of people wanting to escape the cold and going to spring training in Florida and Arizona, which is fun. But grow the game. Well, how about growing the game, playing each other? Utah State should play Utah and BYU every freaking year. Every year. Every single year. And I can argue they should go home and home within the same season. That would really grow the game.
0: They used to do that.
1: I know.
0: Coaches hated it. Got it knocked down to once a year and then got it knocked down to not at all.
1: It's the dumbest thing that I have seen with all the realignment, all the changes, and we have to accept them, because if you don't, you're going to get left behind. I agree on that. You got to change it. I got to get past. I don't follow the old Pac-12 schools, Pac-10 schools nearly as much as I used to. People saying the Lions tight end, what did he do at SC? I don't know. I didn't watch SC. Normally, I would be able to tell you everything that he did, because I've been watching SC my whole adult life, but not anymore. I mean, occasionally, but not the level that I used to. So you got to adapt, but I don't have to adapt on non-conference schedule with Utah, BYU, and Utah State. It's, and I can argue they should be playing Weber and UVU also. I mean, come on. Do I need Riverside, Cal Baptist, Pacific, and Abilene Christian on my schedule? Does that do anything? Is there any point on that outside of a complete and total waste of time?
2: How about Mississippi Valley State? You always enjoy those 60-point blowouts, don't you?
1: Yeah.
2: Not even a good scrimmage.
1: No.
2: What are they doing?
1: So I refuse to accept it. I'll accept a lot, but I don't want to accept that. It just, no. Play these teams and good on everybody. And there's probably, you know, some kids from Salt Lake, Utah County, that go to Weber and go to Utah State, and they would like it. It's fun for the kids. Isn't this what it's about? Do you have those types of games? And, you know, we've got past the stupid toxicity of it. That was the big thing, Utah and BYU, the Nick Emery thing, the toxicity. It's a friggin' basketball game. Nobody died. Nobody suffered permanent brain damage or anything else. It's a basketball game for 40 minutes. Here today, gone tomorrow. Well, when you're playing Holy Cross and Delaware, it's gone today and even more gone tomorrow. Whereas, at least if you do it, you'll have some buzz. If you played it on a Tuesday night in November or December, played it on a Saturday night, even better, or Friday. But if you didn't, this makes no sense to me, man. And just if I were Utah State, I'd tell them to pound salt or sand or whatever you're supposed to pound. Either you come up here, we're not going down there. We'll play you both. If you want both at the D.C. or wherever. But I'm not going down. If you don't come up here, I'm not going down there. I think that's a disrespect. Now, I don't blame BYU for doing it. I mean, if you got leverage, use it. But I'm just speaking from the Utah State perspective. Go up there. And it galvanize your team and a bus ride and that. And I just think, and it would be fun. It'd be fun for the kids. And rather go play California Baptist and beat them by 31 points. And then UC Riverside, which you beat by 47 points.
3: Well, and here's the thing. You talk about UC Riverside. If you're going to play a dog team, why not bring more of a local element with a Southern Utah, Utah Tech, a Weber? Like, play those games versus bringing somebody from across the country.
1: Yeah, I mean, Riverside's not across the country, but... You're gonna get slaughtered, and the kids at the end of the bench, they're gonna be excited. That's about it. The rest of us, I mean, and you're charging BYU's charging big money to go see that crap, and then they don't show up, and we all heard that the lower seats in those games were way empty, and then the big time loyal fans who've been with you forever are sitting way up top. And they can't get access to those seats, and those seats are sitting there empty because nobody wants to make the trip on a Saturday night to see Riverside, December 13th. I'm looking at the schedule. What a waste of time. Go to Logan that day.
2: Well, and Kevin Young basically said as much after this. He says, I don't see what these games do for us, and because they're playing these bottom half of the NCAA teams, and they don't do anything. What's the point of playing... I guess when you get those teams that are in those quad three and quad four games, all you're doing is you're charging everybody the money, whether they use the tickets or not, and you don't spend any money traveling, so you make the money. But from a basketball perspective, they're so bad. There's such a gap. The team doesn't get anything out of those games.
1: Yeah, I think you do spend the money because I think you give them money to come in.
3: Yeah, you're paying them hundreds of thousands of dollars.
1: You're giving them money to come in, so you are paying money.
3: So why not pay that money to a local team that, you know, gets reinvested in the local community.
1: Yeah, that's it, you guys. Well, you he freaking genius. He's rubbed off on you, hasn't he?
3: Genii, yes, genii.
1: It's yeah. I mean, you're around that guy for enough. Your business acumen really gets
3: it
1: going.
3: It does. It's elevated.
1: Because this guy, he don't do nothing unless there's a buck involved. That's why he's got a big TV.
2: When the state
4: paycheck
2: when the
4: is
2: state
4: why
2: the legislature
4: in Utah.
2: Was investigating the Utah Athletic Department, that was one thing that came out of it was. Play in-state games, and they've started playing more in-state football games instead of bringing in Montana State or whoever. They have started cycling through SUU and Weber State.
1: I like it. They weren't reviewing it; they were investigating them. Wow, the verb he chooses.
2: They were.
1: When they were investigating,
3: it wasn't
1: i.e. that corrupt athletic department.
3: It was a legislative audit, if I recall, is what the technical term.
1: I thought it was like a review or an audit, but no, he says they're investigating. Efren Simmels Jr., the FBI. The names were changed to protect the innocent.
2: Give me some Law and Order theme, son. Dun-dun. Give me the Law and Order thing, Yock. Boom, boom. Come on. All right.
1: U of U.
2: All right, DJ SUV. PK, it's 97.5, the KSL. It's 97.5, the KSL Sports Zone. We've got Nathan Grubel, who covers the NBA and the NBA draft for No Ceilings NBA, is going to join us at 8 o'clock because the lottery looms this weekend. We'll talk playoffs with him, and we will talk NBA draft and NBA draft lottery. And the spring football tour continues at 9:30 with Michael Lev, Arizona Daily Star columnist. He's coming up, and a little emotion in these playoffs, maybe. Some of the local guys, you got a little feel-good. You got a little warm spot in your heart for these guys, even though they've moved on to another time zone. We'll get to that next. Stay with us.
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3: Still got that crash, US 6 that has both directions closed in Spanish Fork Canyon. No word yet on when that'll be open, so obviously find an alternate route if you're going through that area. Salt Lake County have a crash on I-215's west belt on the I-80 exit ramp near North Temple. It's cleared up, but causing some minor residual delays as it gets cleared out. Up in Davis County, looking at congestion on southbound I-15 between 400 North and 1600 North in Centerville, adding to a couple minutes of your commute if you're in that area. Does your mom dream of asphalt? Maybe not, but she does dream of things done right, whether you park and stripe it or pave it. GoPave Utah's got your blacktop covered. Visit GoPaveUtah.com with your KSL traffic update. 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
7: Much of their plan around next season and being the favorites of the Big 12 depended upon Sorsby being the starting quarterback. 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I was arguing that even with Sorsby, BYU should be in the conversation with what they bring back. I mean, Tech has a ton of talent, but BYU brings back significantly more players. 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I think Houston, too, based again on what they bring back. 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I think you can make the case that both Arizona and Utah should also be in that conversation.
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0: I'll be the fighter. Carrie Underwood and my guy. Yeah.
1: The KSL Sports Zone and Beehive Meals are honoring people that impact youth sports in our communities. 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It's the Beehive Meals Hero of the Week. With Rudy Gobert leading the way, along with three other former Jazz players on the team, let's see a show of hands. Who's pulling for the Minnesota Timberwolves in these playoffs? Who wants them to upset the Spurs? Get back to a conference final.
0: Everybody.
1: Have a shot at the champs.
0: 100%.
1: Yeah, Rudy
0: Gobert.
1: That's exactly what Brian says.
0: Rudy Gobert is the most.
1: Yes, I'm a Rudy fan forever.
0: He's the most popular ex-Jazz player of all time.
1: The Jazz should have traded Mitchell, not Rudy. Nothing against Donovan, incredible player, but not someone with generational impact on winning like Rudy.
0: Generational impact.
1: Seems overstated, doesn't it? Not to Barbara, who says, exactly.
0: Yeah, I think that Rudy is the most popular Jazz, ex-Jazz player of all time. He's the GOAT.
1: Over Joe.
0: Yeah, oh yeah.
1: Which is another reason to root for the Timberwolves, since he's there.
0: Yeah, but he didn't play.
1: No, he does not.
0: Joe's time is over. He knows it. Everybody knows it. But what a run it was. Yeah. I think nobody overtakes Rudy when it comes to popularity.
1: Costa says, remember the Jazz fleeced Minnesota. Laughing, crying emojis, two clown emojis. That was somebody's take in a previous show. Which we weren't buying.
0: What did they fleece him with? What did they get? Kessler? What else?
1: Kessler, draft picks in 25, 27, 29.
0: Yeah, so I don't know yet. I don't know what Kessler's going to turn into. I don't know what those draft picks are going to turn into. I don't know how Minnesota's going to be in 29. That's a big incomplete.
1: I think it's absolutely an incomplete for the Jazz. Some of those picks may end up being traded because they've traded away the lesser of the Cleveland and Minnesota picks. So depending on which team's better and which team's worse, that pick could be gone. So you got all that stuff to evaluate, and you got to let the guys they draft grow up or see who they trade them for. I think from the Minnesota perspective, it's a win, though. Man, coaches and GMs, if they don't get to the playoffs and win, they get fired.

0: But that's their thing.
1: And then it's an incomplete for the Jazz from their perspective. Got to wait and see how these next few years go and how that trade impacts winning.
0: I mean, I think the fact is that the fans want player investment in them because the fans give fan investment in the players. And I think that's across the board. But, you know, we live in here and that's what we're talking about is these fans want investment back. And they didn't get it from Mitchell. They try to pump him up. Oh, he was raised right, and he was this and that. And then he didn't give it back.
1: He wanted out.
0: Gordon Hayward didn't give it back. They don't ask for much, but they never gave it back.
1: Right.
0: Or didn't give it back enough.
1: Just put in the time.
0: Yeah.
1: Play well while you're here. So they did give something back because they did play well while they were here, but they weren't invested long term. And the fans here are invested long term, and the fans want the players invested in the same way.
0: Yeah, but playing well is not giving something back to the fans. That's giving something back to yourself.
1: No, it's both, isn't it?
0: No. No, it's clearly it's not. Because Gobert gave something back, and they love him to the ends of the world. And Mitchell is a bum. That's their perspective. And when Gobert came back, we didn't need the owner to come on the radio that morning and say, hey, please don't boo this guy so we're not viewed as racist.
1: He didn't have to do that.
0: But clearly he had to do that. And I get why. I'm not criticizing that he had to do that. But that's what they did. Came on when Mitchell was coming back. People think we're racist already. Nobody wants to talk about it, but that's what they think. So please don't boo this man. But they didn't have to say it when Rudy came back because they knew that wasn't going to happen. So it wasn't about you. You play well for yourself. You didn't invest back into the fans from the fans' perspective. Yeah. I mean, it's obvious.
1: DJ and PK, we are joined this morning by Colson and Kent from Culligan. Culligan Water, you know the brand. You've heard about it for years. And I guess, Colson, the question is this a convenience thing? Is this a choice? Or is this a financial investment that people really need to make to save themselves money in the long run?
2: Yeah, this is a financial investment that people need to make because hard water is costing people money when they don't even realize it. The way that hard water works is it destroys your appliances and your pipes and your plumbing from the inside out. So a lot of that damage is happening underneath the surface, and it's costing people thousands of dollars in repairs and in replacements prematurely. So if you buy a water softener, right, or if you have a water softener, you can get 30 to 50% longer lifespan on all water-using appliances.
0: You guys get called, hey, Culligan man? People, is that what they call you?
2: Yeah, anybody over the age of 50. Yeah.
3: Colson goes by the water boys. He's a third generation Culligan man.
0: Would you rather be Culligan man or water boy?
2: 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You know, like, I'm happy with the water boy.
0: Hey, you guys got offers, right?
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2: Booyah.
0: Yeah, that's a good recommendation.
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0: DJ and PK reminding you to join Scotty G and the coach, Tim Lacombe, Monday at RGS Exteriors, 4235 Farm Road in West Jordan. That is coming up. Right now, it is time for us to talk NBA playoff basketball and NBA draft lottery. We're joined right now by Nathan Grubel from No Ceilings NBA, covering the NBA and the NBA draft. Nathan, good morning.
1: Good morning. How are we doing, everyone? It's a fabulous day. Best time of the year. NBA playoffs. The draft lottery is right around the corner on Mother's Day. A lot going on. I'm excited.
0: There are a lot of moms who are Jazz fans who want the Jazz to get the number one pick. I think it's a foregone conclusion that the Jazz would take A.J. DeBonta with the top pick. We'll find out if they throw us a curveball. Do you think it's a foregone conclusion that everybody would take A.J. DeBonta with the number one pick? Or is there a club out there that would go in a different direction?
1: So I do think at this point I would be stunned if A.J. did not go number one overall in the draft with really any team picking in that spot, primarily because of just what he offers you in terms of a safety net, right? A 6'9" jumbo wing, can create off the dribble, can hit jump shots over anybody, you know, has the ability to, along with being coached up, defend multiple positions. The passing really improved. He can play out of the mid post, can post up mismatches. Really a lot of the things that we're seeing come to light in playoff basketball in terms of being able to attack someone off the dribble one-on-one, take advantage of mismatches, get the ball to where it needs to go in terms of kickouts, if defenses rotate over, double. AJ is capable of doing all of those things on offense with the ball in his hands, and it's why he's been projected to have this superstar ceiling that he does. So there's a lot of talented prospects at the top. I don't think the top four prospects have been fully solidified yet in terms of order and where we think they're going to go. But I do think at number one, I think A.J. DeBonta is probably the safest pick anyone can make at the top.
2: Yeah, I like how you choose the word safest. I'm wondering what you think the gap is. Now, you go back a couple years, you know, when Bialma to number two, it was overwhelming. And I think that guys showed a little bit more than maybe we expected, particularly Knipple, but there was no doubt that Cooper Flagg was the guy. And so you wouldn't say, well, Cooper Flagg is the safest. You wouldn't say Wembanyama is the safest, but you chose that word, and I believe you used that word on purpose. So the point would be lead to a question, the gap between DeBonta and the other guys.
1: I'm glad you called me out on that, because that's a great talking point to be able to discuss with some of these other players. I mean, listen, at the top of my personal draft board from the start of this cycle and the preseason to where we're at now, I have not moved Cameron Boozer off of that spot at number one on my board from Duke, the 6'9" forward. He's the most accomplished and decorated domestic prospect that we've seen in a long, long time. There isn't a player who has a resume comparable to his, including this year in college, pre-draft, since what Luka Doncic did overseas about 7-8 years ago. So this is a rarefied prospect who checks so many different boxes on the offensive end. You can utilize him in any blend of actions that you want to. He can be an on-ball facilitator. He can be a screener. He can be a roller, short roll playmaker. You can spot him up behind the three-point line, has a great catch and shoot 40% three-point jump shot ready to go. He can be an interior post-up threat who demands, draws a double team, and he has arguably the best passing instincts and passing placement versatility of any of these top prospects that we can discuss in this class. The difference between someone like an AJ versus someone like Cam, you do have some of those athletic concerns with Cam that show up on the defensive end. If he has to cover a lot of ground and really do a hard closeout on a shooter, he opens up those driving lanes where you can get by him. If you have to play Cam in a small ball five capacity rather than utilizing him as a bigger wing or a power forward, his more natural set of positions, he can get eaten up by some of those bigger fives and certainly some of what we would see in the NBA with 7-foot-plus guys. You can score over him in the post. So there are some defensive limitations to Cam's game, but it's not from a lack of understanding, a lack of mental processing, cerebral ability. His mind is his superpower, and then you layer in how skilled he is as a ball handler, ambidextrous, can finish with both hands, can pass with both hands, his footwork. He has such command over what he wants to do. And the best part about it is, like I said, because of his mind being a superpower, he can go 2 to 3 steps ahead of the defense and know what he wants to do before they even have time to react. So Cameron Boozer, for my money, has still been the number one player on my personal board. But again, in my position, I'm not working for an NBA team. I'm only able to play as much armchair GM as I can, understanding full and well that the safest option for GMs at the top would be to take the guy in A.J. Devonta, who has incredible upside in his own right.
0: The Jazz are tanking for a long time, so people have had a long time to study these draft boards. And the top three, you're right, the order has changed. You mentioned that and pointed that out. Even now, it's not locked down. But the top three separated very early on, and that didn't change. Now, as the season went along, Caleb Wilson raised his stock, Darius Acuff Jr. raised his stock, and there are actually a lot of lead guard, point guard, ball handling guards who are in that next group and might just go 5, 6, 7, 8. I'm curious if you think Wilson can crack the top three, or does his three-point shooting limit him, or could Acuff crack the top three, or does the fact that he's 6'3 and seems to be a defensive liability going to limit him to being drafted 4, 5, 6?
1: I don't foresee a scenario in which Acuff would crack into that top three. I think his ceiling in terms of where he would be drafted likely falls around that 4 or 5 spot. Caleb Wilson is a different conversation. However, I would not rule out Caleb Wilson even being the second prospect off the board in this draft. We've already heard a lot of buzz, you know, internally from different teams and scouts and sources about, you know, Caleb Wilson being ranked as high as 2 or 3 on different boards within front offices. I buy that smoke. Where there's smoke, there's fire. I buy it on this one. Caleb Wilson, incredibly talented, 6'9" forward, arguably the best athlete in this draft class. And a lot of his athleticism fueled those highlight reels and what casual fans might know about his game right now. But if you study more of his tape and what he was able to accomplish in North Carolina, you saw some skill emerging closer to what you would have seen in flashes at the high school level. You saw some of the footwork in the post, of being able to create his own shot on a fadeaway, being able to get to his own mid-range shot off the dribble. The passing ability from a standstill really popped in a lot of high-low actions with Henry Vassar at North Carolina. His versatility, the fact that he's only scratching the surface of how good he can be, to where if he rounds out some of these other areas, you know what he can do as a defensive playmaker, was a beast on the glass on both ends of the floor. If he gets that three-point shot to come around, all of a sudden, we're talking about a more complete prospect that people wanted to give him credit for in that 6'9" forward athletic package, playing a position in an archetype that we're seeing become more and more important in playoff basketball, having four guys around one big who can all dribble, pass, shoot, create. We're seeing that from Caleb Wilson. I think because of that being wrapped into that athletic package, I think teams could talk themselves into Caleb Wilson being higher and going higher than he's currently at 4 on a lot of consensus boards.
2: Speaking of Boozer and DeBonta, three-point shooting is a paramount in this league. I'm not sure both of those guys, that's their strongest skill set, although you can improve to a degree. What do you think about their ability to step out behind the line?
1: I think Boozer 100% is a much more ready-made and confident shooter from three-point range than AJ is right now. I mean, Cameron Boozer, going back to his high school days in these last 2 years of high school and then through this year at Duke, he's been a 38 to 40% three-point shooter off the catch. He's even gotten more comfortable with taking some of those three-point shots off the dribble. I trust Cam Boozer as a floor spacer, as a pick and pop guy, as a catch and shoot guy right now. That's been a weakness for AJ DeBonta. But what AJ DeBonta has that Cameron Boozer doesn't have right now is when you take that 1 to 2 step inside the arc and you're looking at more of those pull up 2-point contested jumpers, AJ has that in his game right now. He can get those shots off whenever he wants. We didn't see a lot of mid-range versatility from Cameron Boozer at Duke. We saw more of it at the high school level. There's plenty of clips that you can find of Cameron Boozer getting into mid-range pull-ups when he was about 10 to 15 pounds lighter in high school. And I think that in order for Cam to maximize the rest of that skill set and really tie everything together from a star perspective, he's going to have to figure out how to get into those shots easier at the NBA level. Might require him, you know, dropping a little bit of the weight that he put on in order to get a little bit more flexible, a little bit more comfortable getting into those pull-up shots. But I'd say that's a key advantage for AJ right now, even though I have Cam as the more trustworthy spot-up shooter from three-point range.
0: So we've talked about the top five, and basically where the Jazz landed, it's a coin flip. It is just slightly better odds they'll draft top five than draft six, seven, eight. But there are a lot of Jazz fans who think they never catch a break. They're not going to catch a break now. The league's mad at them, and they're going to draft six, seven, eight. It's doom and gloom for the Sunday draft lottery. It's bad mood for Mother's Day. If they draft six, seven, eight, you've just listed five prospects. How confident are you those are the top five, and who would the Jazz be looking at if they're drafting sixth or seventh? How did those guys sort themselves out? And do you have any idea which way the Jazz might be leaning in that group if that's where they end up?
1: I think if the Jazz are not able to land one of the top four prospects that we can discuss is DeVonta, Darren Peterson, Cameron Boozer, Caleb Wilson, that their next target should be Keaton Wagler out of Illinois. And the reason why I bring him up over someone like an Acuff or a Mykel Brown or any one of these other point guards that we can talk about in this race, like a Kingston Flemings, I bring up Wagler, and I'll even throw Brayton Burries out of Arizona in the conversation as well. But Wagler in particular, from where he came from in terms of not being a consensus RSCI top 150 recruit to leading an Illinois team all the way to the Final Four, playing his best at the highest levels of competition and really not seeing any fall off in terms of his production in the regular season versus what he did in the postseason, we would expect a lot of these freshmen to play worse and overall have a worse resume in postseason play in the NCAA tournament rather than what they did in the regular season. You didn't see that fall off from Wagler. He's a 6'6" guard, so plus size at that position, can toggle between the one and the two, is an awesome catch and shoot guy, has real range on his pull-up three-point shot. That's an NBA-ready move for him to be able to go to. Tremendous footwork when he's navigating ball screens, getting through traffic, can find guys on the move as a legitimate live dribble passer. He has such a well-refined game that can fit with another backcourt option. I think with the Utah Jazz, there's going to be other questions they have to ask and answer on around other parts of their roster based on the Jaren Jackson acquisition. You know, what does that mean for that three spot? Is it Lowry Markkanen? Do they maybe move off of him to bring other assets back? Is that Ace's spot? Do they want to play Ace at shooting guard? There's a lot of other places where there's questions about on this roster. But one thing I thought the Jazz really figured out was Keyonte George operating as the point guard. And in my opinion, he didn't even have his best weapon available to him this year in terms of efficiency, which is what I know him for, that pull-up three-point shot. He expanded and grew his game in so many other areas that are actually dependent upon him playing that point guard position, like attacking the basket, getting to the rim, having a free throw rate that's considerably higher than any other point in his career, you know, continuing to grow since he came into the NBA as a passer. I think this team is best with him operating at that point guard position. And so you want someone next to him who is a little bit bigger, who ideally in time can cover multiple positions or cover the other backcourt spot that you wouldn't want Keyonte covering. So I look for someone like a Keaton Wagler or a Brayden Burries if the Jazz fell out of that top four, top five group.
2: We saw a kid last year, Yegor Dilman from Russia, come over and obviously played at BYU and now is with Brooklyn. And the idea is to get your so-called feet wet, to use that expression, in the college game and then go on to the NBA. With NIL, you know, are you going to see that more often? Are we going to see foreign kids look to get a season under their belt in the college game, knowing that they can make some money, and then go on to the NBA? You think that's going to be a trend?
1: That's absolutely a trend. And I do think it's a great thing for, you know, NBA-based scouts to be able to see these kids, you know, in domestic leagues, in college here versus, you know, overseas where they're constantly having to travel and have to evaluate the leagues that these guys are playing in, whether it's a junior league or maybe they're not getting as much time. It's more limited time in a senior league overseas, you know, trying to evaluate these different landscapes of they're playing this group of players. How do I evaluate them in this setting versus, you know, NBA scouts have figured out pretty well how to evaluate players in the college setting. And so having them over here is a major benefit to NBA front offices and scouting departments. While it's also a benefit for those players because they're able to not only earn more money through an NIL deal than they're likely getting, you know, in one of these overseas markets, but they're also getting the playing time, like I was talking about, right? These more senior teams, these A-League teams over whether it's Spain or Turkey or whatever other league you want to point to overseas, they're not always giving these young players time on the court. You're seeing some of these prospects average like 10, 12, 14 minutes per game, not playing a lot. Whereas in college, you know, teams are building and making them a focal point in their systems, playing these players 25, 30, 35 minutes a night, sometimes even the more extreme 38 to 40 minutes a night. So they're getting more exposure, they're getting more money, and you're making it easier overall to level the playing field and make sure that the NBA scouts and talent evaluators have the best possible setting to evaluate these players in. So I think it's a win for all parties.
0: Nathan Grubel joining us, covers the NBA and the NBA draft for No Ceilings NBA. As the playoffs continue here, you're looking at the Thunder thinking they are going to repeat, which it's been a little less than a decade since that's happened, or you got your eye on somebody else to take them down?
1: So my preseason NBA Finals pick was the Oklahoma City Thunder and the New York Knicks matching up. And I see no reason right now to move off of that pick. And when we talk about who's the favorite to actually win the championship, I would agree. I think OKC is the clear-cut dog above everyone else. And you see what they did to the Lakers last night. This is without Jalen Williams in the lineup. They're essentially playing two guards with SGA and AJ Mitchell, and they still have the versatility on defense to pressure the ball, to force players into bad shots, to make life really difficult, force turnovers, and capitalize on that transition play to get into some early offense, to set up easy buckets. And then when things do come down to crunch time in that half court setting, you have who is the best half-court scorer right now in the game, and it's Shai Gilgeous-Alexander to deliver at home. So I think the OKC Thunder are clear-cut above everyone else, and I really appreciate the opportunity because of Jalen Williams being out. They're going to need him to come back. They're going to need him for these later rounds for the conference finals and for the finals. But as of right now against this Lakers team, A.J. Mitchell's getting some great experience in that starting shooting guard spot, and you're seeing a lot of offensive opportunities open up because you have two primary ball handlers next to each other in SGA and Mitchell. I think he's getting a lot of great experience right now. You still have guys like, you know, Cason Wallace and Caruso and McCain able to come off the bench. That two-big lineup with a lot of this guard versatility, the on-ball pressure defensively, it's overwhelming, and it's just a lot for other teams to deal with. So I would expect OKC, right as of right now, to still be the favorite and to hoist up that trophy when it's all said and done.
2: For the team that drafts Darren Peterson, how much work is going to have to be done off the court versus on the court?
1: So I'm not of the mindset that Darren Peterson has any off-court issues at all when it comes to his work ethic, his drive, his demeanor, his willingness, and that competitive spirit to improve and get better. I'm not concerned about any of that with Darren. Obviously, there's medical questions that have lingered and are still lingering that will have to be answered. I will not be privy to that information because I do not work for an NBA team. I may hear some things through the grapevine, but as of right now, my evaluation for Darren has to be what I've seen on the court and comparing that to where he was at in high school versus where he is at now. And who Darren is as a plus size 6'5", 6'6" shooting guard, you know, awesome athleticism when he's healthy, the ability to get to his shot whenever he wants, ridiculous efficient shooter on incredibly high volume at Kansas, which matches what he was able to do at the high school level. My biggest concern for Darren stems on the court in terms of his on-ball playmaking ability. When he's involved in a lot of these ball screen actions in high school, he had that burst, that extra step because he was fully healthy. He didn't have any of these lingering issues to where he could always get by that defender at the top in that ball screen action. He'd take that wide angle and he'd be able to score, or he'd have a much easier passing lane to be able to look through, to thread that needle to get the ball where it needed to go next. We were not able to see him create that same level of separation in Kansas this year in college. And so a lot of that diminished his playmaking value and his ability to pressure the rim. severely. It turned him into primarily a jump shooter, which, again, he excelled at. He scored at high volume. He scored on ridiculous efficiency. That's not the problem. But in order to play a more ball-dominant role at the next level, it's not just about what you can get for yourself. It's about how you see and map the court, what you can get for everyone else. So because of that limit that I've seen from him right now in those ball screen actions, if that doesn't change, then you're comparing him more to a secondary wing versus a primary creator. And for that reason, it's why, you know, I've been back and forth on where to have Darren on my personal board. Do I have him at 3? Do I maybe even have him at 4 and have Caleb Wilson ahead of him because of where I feel the position of value is with those other guys versus if this is who Darren is, can I find that somewhere else? Can I replicate that value somewhere else? So I think the on-court, on-ball playmaking aspect and the rim pressure, those are the biggest questions that need answers in order to properly identify Darren's upside moving forward.
0: Nathan, we appreciate all the NBA info. That's a deep dive into the draft there. We appreciate you coming on and talking with us. Enjoy the draft lottery, and let's see where these teams get to pick because that'll help us sort out where everybody's going.
1: I appreciate you both for having me. Let's do this again soon.
0: All right, there is Nathan Grubel covering the NBA and the NBA draft and bringing us a lot of knowledge. You can check him out. He's at No Ceilings NBA. We're joined right now by Kent and Colson from Culligan. And Colson, why should homeowners be listening to this next 60 seconds of radio really intently? What's in it for them?
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5: And now, a look at traffic from the KSL Traffic Center.
6: Good news, US 6 in Spanish Fork Canyon is now open. Ends an 8 or so hour blockage in that area. Residual delays obviously will be in the area for the time being. Another crash, Davis County at 1400 South in Farmington, southbound I-15, is causing a few minutes of delays in that area. Those days clear for a while, but pick up again at 35th South North Salt Lake, and that patch is slowing, goes all the way into downtown Salt Lake City. Also have your typical delays northbound I-15 around the point of the mountain and a little further north around the south interchange. This Mother's Day, treat mom something that unforgettable at the roof with our brand new spring into summer brunch menu that she will love. Celebrate mom in style above the heart of Salt Lake City. 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

0: 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All right, PK, that was a lot of draft information there from Nathan Grubel. You come away, does he alter anything what you think, or does it confirm what you were already thinking going in?
1: You know, the thing about is for the Jazz, and if they get a top two or three pick, okay. But suppose they get, as you said, 5, 6, 7. I like to latch on to a guy.
0: Yeah, Akuff.
1: Well, I like him, but he's not my number one lower guy, if that makes sense.
0: Yeah.
1: I like the kid out of Illinois. W-A-G-L-E-R.
2: Keaton Wagler?
1: It's not Wagner. It's like Wagner.
2: Wagler.
1: Yes. And the reason why I like him, I read a story about him in the beginning of the season, as a Wooden Ward vote guy, trying to find out who the best guys are. I think Underwood there at Illinois is a great basketball coach. And so I know he's got guys, and he's got guys that are a little bit under the radar. And this kid was totally under the radar. He comes from a basketball family. Mom and dad played basketball, and brother and sister played basketball. And the kid's from Kansas, right? And he wasn't really thought of as a big-time prospect. I don't believe that Kansas offered him. I mean, if I remember, Illinois might have been the best, if you're going to name brand, you know, like some Mountain West schools, St. Louis, Southern Illinois, DePaul, those types of schools. And so he chooses Illinois, and it takes a bit, and then he just blows up. By the time he gets to December, man, he is just rocking the free world. And in January, you know, against Purdue, 46 points. Purdue! Mike Foltz, Purdue Boilermakers, right?
2: That was the same night that AJ went off against Utah. There were like three or four of those freshmen who all had like 40-point games.
1: And he does have the size. He's skinny as all
0: there
1: get out. But,
0: yes.
1: You know, he can.
0: That'll change.
1: Yeah, yeah. Mom and dad are really skinny, too. I went and checked it out. I stalked them a little bit on Facebook just to see what their builds were. And sure enough, their mom and dad are both lean, tall and lean. And mom, I like her even more. She celebrated on Facebook with a picture of the Royals charging the mound when they won the World Series. So they're baseball people, so you know they're high quality with tons of integrity if you're a baseball person. That's a fact. And I just think that if you're going for upside, this kid, the proverbial barely scratching the surface, I'm not talking top three. I'm saying if the lottery hoses you again, which I don't think it will, but who knows? That's just a feeling. I said the same thing last year. And I ended up being right last year in a roundabout way because I said they're going to get one of the top three. Well, they got one of the top three.
0: He slid to five.
1: Right. So that's all that matters. Doesn't matter
0: all
1: where
0: that,
1: you draft.
2: We can thank his pseudo
0: agent.
2: An
0: agent would do that. It's just disgraceful. Yeah, until right. It benefits you.
1: Yeah.
0: Worked out great.
1: Right. And so you're going to end up getting one of the better players in that draft probably. You know, how you wanted one. I get that. And so I'm thinking, okay, this year you just can't keep getting lower every year. But if it happens, I don't think it's a disappointment in the short term. I get that, and particularly with somewhat of a local guy sitting there. But I think this Wagler kid, and just looking at pictures of the family, thinking that okay, he's not going to have a problem enjoying life in Utah. And with that in mind, I think that he's a kid that if it should come to that. And I'm gonna have to tell Austin this too. It's not just I'm not just telling the listeners. I'll advise Austin. Okay, here's what I think, and depending on where they are and who's available, I always like Calipari kids. Yeah, you know, with the Akuff, he's a little shorter. Wagler is not short.
0: No,
1: he's skinny. He's skinny right now, but he just turned 19 in February. So I mean, come on, he has plenty of time. I think between my senior year in high school and my first year, by the time I got to the end of my first year in college, I gained 30 pounds. And it wasn't bad weight. I mean, I graduated at a whopping 100. I was Ben Anderson. I graduated at 140 pounds. And by the following spring, I was lifting. I got in a weightlifting class, and then my buddies at NAU, we got into weightlifting and would lift. They put a big weight room in the dome, and the dome had just barely opened, so we're down there working out with football players and whatnot. I gained 30 pounds, so I have no doubt, and we've seen it. We see Van Horn was 190, 6'9", 190 as a freshman, and he leaves at 240, and you know, nobody said, "Boy, that guy's skinny," or "He's weak."
0: Same deal.
1: Right, right, yeah. So I don't have any much concern about that, but I just love this kid's upside. The Arkansas kid, Akoff, a little on the shorter side, but Calipari's got an eye, man. You know, I'm watching Maxi the other day and doing his thing for Philadelphia. And he was like the 21st pick, something along those lines when he came out, and SGA. As another, I mean, the list of Calipari guys, just, it's endless, right? You gotta go search online. You'd forget guys. Devin Booker, you ever hear of him? And Ed Booker was like the 13th pick. So I'm not bracing Jazz fans for disappointment because I'm not going to go there. But if it does happen, I think that there's still some other dudes there that can really help your team. And then I wonder, too, you know, if they get the number one pick, there's just no doubt. But suppose it drops. If they get in that, as you said, what, 5-7 range?
0: 5-7.
1: Yeah.
0: Yeah.
1: You know, for a team that hasn't won anything, I could argue that they're built to win now, which is crazy. Yeah. But we know that their record was what it was because of the tanking, not because of a lack of talent. And particularly now with the trade and the development of George and Bailey, the wonderful backcourt, that they can make a move if they should want to trade that, because of the fact that there's going to be kids available that are quality kids in that 5-7 range. They might be able to get somebody who we don't have to wait 2 to 3 years. It could be right now.
0: I think the thing that he just said in that last segment that mattered was that he was so off the radar. And you said it took some time, but by December,
1: yeah.
0: I think that everyone thought, well, it's going to be way longer than December. I mean, this might be a kid who blossoms as a sophomore. But he's in the Big Ten Conference season, and he's really good. And the fact there's no drop-off going to the NCAA tournament, scouts always look at it.
1: And they went to the Final Four?
0: Yes, and they went to the Final Four, and they won. And he's not awesome at one thing, which is a little bit of a red flag because you want that. But he definitely got attention, and you'll love this, is like he's not a layup or three-point guy. All the scouting stuff says scores at all three levels.
1: Yeah.
0: Has a mid-range game. And you need to have options. You need to make the defense defend everything. You know, to have a shot blocker at the rim and to have everybody else out guarding the three-point line, that's not exactly genius-level strategy in coaching. That's pretty basic. So you've got to at least have the threat of the mid-range game. And at 19, he's already got that. And to think that he could be 10, 15, or 20 pounds heavier, stronger, while still, you know, being a bit of a beanpole like his parents, okay, be thin, lean, whatever the word is. You know, he won't be the biggest guy, but he's still going to get stronger than he is now. You know,
1: right. No doubt about that.
0: All of us went through that at that age. What you're talking about, your 30 pounds is a little bit, but a bunch of people, adding 20 pounds between, you know, 18 and 21 or something of good weight.
1: Good weight. Yeah. Good weight. Right. And I think, right. So he's my, not exactly, you can't be a top 10 pick and be considered a sleeper.
0: Late pick.
1: But I happen to catch on to him reading his story going into the season, and because I like the Illinois coach, I'm going to keep an eye on this kid and watch him a little bit, knowing that, well, you know, might be a Jazz uniform type guy. So we shall see how it plays out. Now, hopefully it doesn't come to that, because they get the top two or three, and everybody wants Tabonsa as the local guy. I mean, I don't know that you're ever going to have that. Maybe, Bruce Branch next year, but I don't think the Jazz will be in the position to be hoping lottery balls break their way in the way they are now. So I think those days are over. Everyone thinks those days are over. And so you got somebody who just sort of seems almost like it's destiny if you believe in that stuff. I don't believe in that stuff until it works, and then I believe in that stuff. So I really don't believe in it. If it happens, yeah, it's great in the moment. But I don't think you don't approach it that way, because that'll get you where you don't want to be. So we'll see how that plays out, obviously, on Sunday. And that's a huge day. And I really believe it's a potential decade-long ramification day for everybody, not just the Jazz. But since we talk 90% Jazz, yeah. And this, you are going to have a lot of celebration if it breaks their way, from the fan base, from the management, from the media. I mean, at this stage of my life, I've got no desire to crack on these guys unless they deserve being cracked upon. I would much rather praise them. As I was exchanging communication with Austin the other day, he's like, dude, I need a playoff team, and I need it next year. We all want it, but I need it, man. I need it. I'm running out of time here. Let's go. It's got to be now.
0: What was the reaction to that? I need one.
1: We were joking back and forth.
0: I could see him. I know, but I could see him rolling your eyes. I wish you'd said that to him when I was sitting there, because I could just see him rolling his eyes and scoffing at you.
1: He told me, he said,
0: you don't have to tell us.
1: I'm working on that for you. No, I mean, joking. I got you, man. I'm going to do this for you. Like that one time when I was in Wyoming.
0: That's good.
1: When I was in Wyoming and I had a flight, it was a day game. And I asked Moose Steubing, the referee, I said, hey, I got an 8 o'clock flight out of Denver. You got to let things go. Get this game covered. He said, what time's your flight? I said, yeah, it's 8 o'clock. No worry. No worries. I got you. And I'll swallow the whistle.
0: Moose referees the game.
1: Yeah, you can get your story done character. And be on the road. Get on I-25 and get out of here and catch that flight and be home tonight. And he knows what I was talking about, because he's been traveling the conference, and it gets old after a while. You don't need to spend another night, unless it's San Diego, you don't need to spend another night anywhere in the conference.
0: He was a minor league baseball coach. Back to
1: he was
0: baseball,
1: third base
0: people,
1: Angels
0: right?
1: coach.
0: A third base coach in Salt Lake. Yeah, he was here in the early 60s. And then he was a longtime referee. And I never knew him personally or had that kind of interaction with him. But you could just tell the way he refereed a game.
1: He was a character.
0: Personality.
1: Yeah,
0: you know,
1: yeah, he totally
0: did. It's odd that both coaches would like a ref, but it always seemed like they did.
1: That's why I knew I could talk to him about it. And he knew right. my face yeah. at that point. We'd seen each other in hotels, and they all stay at the same
0: You're
1: place.
0: Sitting courtside enough.
1: Yeah, and they knew right. what I was about. Yeah, so and he just looked at me and said, "I got you, big guy. You'll be on. You'll make that flight."
0: DJ and PK, it's 97.5, the KSL Sports Zone. Stay with us. We've got a lot of former Jazz guys trying to progress in the playoffs. We've got BYU and Utah State playing again, but not in Logan. We'll get to those stories next. Stay with us.
3: And now, a look at traffic from the KSL Traffic Center.
4: Southbound 15, slow going, patchy congestion between 1500 South and Woods Cross to 600 North in Salt Lake City on your way into downtown. Over I-215's westbound, so looking at heavy delays from 2100 North to North Temple. Also seeing normal delays northbound I-15 to Salt Lake County at the point of the mountain, going over into Draper and between the South Interchange and 45th South at this moment. Does your mom dream of asphalt? Maybe not, but she does dream of things done right. 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With your KSL traffic update, I'm Jay Catch right here on 97.5, the KSL Sports Zone.
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6: 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San Antonio looks to be pretty good. 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

0: Motocross. Be part of the weekend. 511 is hosting a free event with custom Jeeps, a great crowd, and more Friday from 2 to 6 with Jake and Ben at their Salt Lake store, 369 West, 1830 South. PK, you put a question up on Facebook, and it got a lot of response. We had two questions up last night, and they both did about 50 responses each. A lot of interest, considering it's a time of year where, you know, we don't have a local team playing a game every night. And one of the things that generated so much interest was the fact that the Timberwolves, with three guys, Rudy Gobert playing a lot, and then Joe Ingles basically playing not at all, and then they got Mike Conley kind of in between area there.
1: You Kyle Anderson.
0: Started. And Kyle Anderson, you're right, four guys. So are you rooting for the Timberwolves in the NBA playoffs? It kind of turned into Jazz North here. And largely the reaction is yes, although Brian goes against the grain. I'm pulling for the Pistons and the Lakers. See, Brian's just here to mix it up.
1: Well, the Pistons, I don't know that they have any animosity built in the way the Lakers do. And the Lakers don't have their guys, so you're going to be disappointed. That just seems like it's a guarantee of the lock that they're going to lose. They don't have everybody there, and even if they have everybody there, we wouldn't be sure that they would win. It looks like OKC is a tougher matchup than the Lakers have talent, right? And so with that in mind, that seems like a waste of time. I think Gobert is viewed so popular here, and he will continue to be forever and ever. He wanted to stay here. He kept saying, I want to win Defensive Player of the Year. I want

0: I think for me, the Spurs had their turn. And you know, I want somebody else to have their turn.
1: Yeah. That's a very common thing in sports. I think you're marching right in line with most people. When teams start winning a lot, at first when somebody hasn't won for a while, it's great. Oh, they haven't won, it's great. And then when they win a lot, the jealousy builds. Now, maybe you do something like the Patriots where you help it with, you know, Spygate and Deflategate and all that stuff. But I don't think the Chiefs have anything like that, and there's definitely backlash because they've won 3 Super Bowls. I think we'll see it with the Thunder here if they win another one or two. And I think you're totally on board. You know, the Spurs won 5 times, and they hit in the number one pick on Robinson, the number one pick on Duncan, and then they get the number one pick with Wembanyama too. Let somebody else have a shot here. But they get a 1, 2, and 4 pick, and jet fuel to their rebuild.
0: I have no jealousy towards the Spurs. I don't have any animosity toward the Spurs. I just want to see somebody else. Why not Minnesota? Why not the Minnesota? And obviously the state is taking a beating here of recent times. So why not somebody, another team that is so far off the path that it really goes against that the league is slanted? I don't think the league is slanted. I think destinations are slanted. And so that's always going to be the case. As Majerus comes back for the Final Four, it seemed like the first thing he said, we didn't move any closer to California, and we're still the same distance away from Southern California, whereas a recruiting hotbed. And, you know, he was right, obviously, literally, and there was no argument there. But why not see somebody who may not ever do it again? You know, it might be this is their chance. Who knows what's ahead? So, and the fact that Rudy was popular here, and Joe, in a sense, he doesn't play, right? But he's still on the team, and, you know, he stands up and, and he's trying to be the best teammate. You can see it with that towel around his neck that he always liked to have. So he stands out. He's white. That makes him even more identifiable. So, in a sense, even though he doesn't really contribute, not even close to the level he did when he was here in town, and I don't see it happening, but wouldn't it be sort of storybook if somehow they managed to win the title and then he rides off into the sunset of the 12-year NBA career that didn't start till 27? And Conley, the stuff you hear about Conley and having my conversations and talking to him, it's legitimate. The guy's real. It's not phony. This is really who he is. And so that would be kind of cool in the twilight of his career, too.
1: Right. He very much has the Jeff Hornacek vibe going, doesn't he?
0: And it's legit from the conversations. I haven't been with him in every step of the way, but talking to Joe and how they would, Conley told me one time I was at an event and he said, and that Joe had actually been traded, but he had been hurt, so he was not in town. And Mike tells me, he says, yeah, we went late, man. Quinn went really late. And so I had to text Joe, could you pick up my kids? And Joe did. Just like a guy who has an indoor gym, because we saw it when he was doing that horse thing when we were in the COVID
1: horse.
0: You know, they did do looking for some competition. So here's a guy needs somebody to pick up his kids because he's running late at work, and so he calls his buddy Joe, and Joe says, because they went to the same school or preschool or whatever it was. I don't even remember now. We're going back several years, but Conley told me that story about how he relied on his friend Joe. Joe's okay, yeah. That's sort of down home in a sense, and maybe only places like Salt Lake City could you have that.
1: DJ and PK, we're joined by Culligan this morning. It is Colson and it is Kent. And guys, people are probably aware of the Culligan brand, as you pointed out, been around for 90 years. So you've adapted with technology, because if you hadn't, you'd have gone the way of Kodak or somebody else who didn't adapt. And I'm curious, what's the problem now? How does technology fix it? How do you make people's lives better, save them money, make them healthier, whatever it is you do? Give them the elevator speech.
2: Yeah,
1: how do you get it done?
2: Absolutely. So, and there's a brighter and brighter light being shown on the water filtration industry, right? People are now asking the question, what's in my water? Where I think 20, 30, 40 years ago, people just kind of assumed that whatever they were drinking was good enough. But now people are conscious about what they're putting in their bodies, what's coming into their home. So we remove a lot of those contaminants through different processes. One of the major contaminants that we see in Utah's market is water hardness. And water hardness enters your home.

0: home through limestone degradation, right? 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

0: DJ and PK reminding you to join Scotty G and the coach, Tim Lacombe, Monday, RGS Exteriors, 4235 Farm Road in West Jordan. Well, PK, it's happening. In-state basketball is back. Sort of. Not all the matchups you want to see, but Utah State and BYU have signed up for a home and neutral. Forget the home and home. BYU's not going to Logan. Home and neutral. So a game at the Marriott Center, a game at the Delta Center, and then we'll see where they go from there.
1: Yeah, I just opened up Twitter, and I saw Dan, who is USU, the right blue. Hot take. I would rather beat New Mexico in the iconic pit than beat BYU in the Marriott Center, which is not iconic. And then James responds, you must have an incredible memory if you know what it's like to beat BYU in the Marriott Center.
0: The now fans that, going I believe. Yeah, Aggie fans who don't want to win at the Marriott Center. Liars. Come on.
1: Well, it's not that you don't want to win, but what would you rather have? Would you rather have the iconic pit? The pit is iconic.
2: I think they just want to win over BYU. They've lost 10 straight.
1: 10 straight, yeah. Well, that's because they don't play them when they have the good teams.
2: They haven't played since 21.
1: Since 21? That's a joke, and I don't like jokes. In this case, play each other. Play on the playground. We'll go out on a blacktop. You name the place, you name the time, and we'll be there.
0: That's the Urban Meyer of basketball right there. I like that. Urban wanted to play. Who was he wanting to play in a parking lot?
1: Oh, he wanted Bama.
0: Auburn?
1: You
0: I
1: name
0: think
1: it.
0: Auburn was undefeated. He wanted undefeated Auburn. We'll play him in a parking lot.
1: Yeah, we'll replace Paradise and put up a parking lot just to play you. I mean, we'll go shirts and skins, you name it. No refs, call your own fouls. That's the way I approach my sports. I don't know about yous guys. And then afterward,
0: Battle Cattle fan, I'm not sure why this game is being played. BYU is irrelevant and can't even win a tournament game. Utah State should look for better competition in the non-con.
1: Oh, man, that's
0: just
1: a
0: stirring
1: shot.
0: The pot right there.
1: No, no, we'll play you anywhere, anytime. Shirts versus skins, and then afterward, to rehydrate, we will drink Culligan water.
0: Just my opinion. At CHBrian04, why would they if they don't have to? The reality is BYU is in a conference that allows them to make these deals, hey. And for programs like Utah State, they have to accept.
1: Well, why have a basketball team? You don't have to have one. I mean, BYU-Idaho doesn't have one.
0: They do not.
1: University of Utah doesn't have one.
0: Hey-o, I see what you did there.
2: Sports, and yes, good point on Utah.
1: I couldn't help myself.
2: Here's a little.
0: It's gonna get back to Alex. You're gonna have to answer for that. It's gonna get back to Alex.
1: Alex has a sense of humor. Hey, man. Alex said he was pissed when he came out and seen the lack of a crowd. Get Alex on. I want to talk to him. I've known him longer than Scotty G. I mean, come on. He and I go way back. There's only one guy in the media.
0: Very upset with the crowd.
1: One guy in the media who covered his first college game and his last college game, who's still working in the media. And you know who that is?
0: Jake.
1: No.
0: Ben.
1: No.
0: Scott. The coach, Tim Lacombe. It's PK.
1: Yeah. There's only one guy in the media, and this just means I'm older as crap, that's all it means, who covered Austin Ainge's first college game as a beat writer and covered his last college game as a beat writer. Man, I go way back.
0: So would you, if you were at Utah State, would you really have turned down that deal because you didn't get a home game? Would you have said two at the Delta Center? Or one Marriott Center, one Logan. But no mix and match on this. We go to you and you go to a neutral site.
1: You've heard about the Italian Alzheimer's, haven't you? You know what that is?
0: No.
1: You forget everything but a grudge.
0: Nice.
1: And I'm half Italian, but I'm actually, the culture is a little bit more because, for whatever reason, we didn't spend as much time around the Irish when I came along. My sisters can regale, and they do this every time they get together, we get together, they regale themselves with old stories with my Irish grandparents because they know I didn't experience that. And, mine was heavily, for one, because my Irish grandfather died when I was like two. And, my Italian side, my grandparents lived well into their 90s, and so I was out of the house and in my 20s when they died. So I have a lot more history with the Italian side. So yeah, I can hold a grudge even if it spites myself. Now, when you ask that question, if I was the AD or the coach, would I really do that? You know, I would like to say, well, screw you. That's my first inclination on everything was forget you. Only stronger. And then I try to calm down over time. Maybe that's with the help of a spouse cracking me over the head with a frying pan, telling me to calm down, metaphorically speaking. And then I think probably I get your point is that it's to Utah State's advantage. Because if Utah State goes in next year and wins that ball game, that is huge. I don't know that they would have a better win with the possible exception of Gonzaga, and you could say, well, wait a second, Gonzaga's 5,000, the Marriott Center, that's going to be sold out, blah, blah, blah, blah, blah, blah, blah. And so you could argue that beating BYU in Provo is harder than beating Gonzaga at the McCarthy Center, named after the former owners of the Salt Lake Tribune. And it's something that it's worth the opportunity because you certainly aren't going to lose anything quad one power index wise, whatever the phrases are these right. days. Whereas, man, you could gain a lot by doing that. And so, although it's a little bit of a mystery because new coach, new team, you do return some guys here locally. We know two guys in particular, Templin and Falslev there. So it may be, it sounds like a good idea, but it may be too much of an ask. We'll see what team they have. I'm going to go under the assumption that they're going to have a good team because they seem to always have a good team. But for them, they really have nothing to lose. I think BYU doesn't have much to lose either if they went to Logan. And I also think that probably if in 2 years that Utah State has more to gain than BYU does if they beat them in the Delta Center. So to answer your question, yeah, after I've calmed down, I'm going to play them.
0: I wonder if they could have pushed harder and gotten the two games in the Delta Center. I wonder if there's a part, and this is where we ought to have Ken Pomeroy on because he would know. I mean, we generally know, but he specifically knows how much of an advantage it is. Hey, go play them on the road. Yeah, it may look funny, but your ability to get quad one road games and to possibly, you know, pull off a win, that is so powerful that forget the optics. Give yourself that opportunity. I wonder what Ken would advise.
1: Yeah, that's what I'm saying. That Ken would say, go. I don't need, and I love Ken as much as the next guy. I would have let him in the door and not make him walk around back like you did. Because I've broken bread with him. I know what he looks like. And I don't need him to say the committee's eyes would just beam wide open if you next season Utah State goes to Provo and beats them in the Marriott Center. Absolutely. As I said, that would be the best win, road win that they could probably have with the possible exception of Gonzaga. That's an absolute fact. So Utah State has everything to gain and really doesn't have a whole lot to lose. I also think, flip-wise, if BYU went to Logan and lost, it would not be a crushing blow. The thing about it is, when you're in the Big 12, unless you suffer a quad four, multiple losses, virtually any loss in the non-conference, you have the opportunity to not only make it up, but make people forget about it. Because that's what the Big 12 offers you. So they, from that perspective, they've got nothing to lose by going to Logan. I mean, they would, the crowd would be amped, and maybe they don't want to put up with the crap that you're going to get. I don't know, you're going to get bleeped to Mormons, but you're going to get a lot of obscenities and an aggressive fan behavior probably and comments. But stick it on a Tuesday night or something, not on a Saturday where the kids got all day to get lathered up, whether they're participating in alcohol or not, but just to be amped up maybe is a better word. So if it's that big of a concern, but I'll take what I can get. If I can get one in Provo and one in Salt Lake, so be it.
0: And as fans, we take what we could get, but it'd be good to see Utah playing Utah State. It'd be good to see Weber State getting to play all these teams again.
1: I totally agree.
0: I do wonder how much with NIL the gap and how competitive the Big Sky can be with the Big 12. That is one thing.
1: Who cares about
0: all
1: that?
0: This history and tradition and local.
1: You don't care about the Cal Baptist and UC Riverside?
0: Those are 40-point games too, to your point. Yep. If you're going to have a 40-point game, at least have it with Weber.
1: Right. Yeah. That's the way I look at it. So, yeah, there you go.
0: And BYU's going to play neutral site games. Can they get to Pittsburgh, Omaha, Fort Worth, or Spokane? Because those are the four Thursday-Saturday sites for the 2027 tournament. Get in those arenas and play a game or two. Who wants to go play in the Texas area? Go play Fort Worth. There's a ton of recruits down there. Go.
1: Well, that'd be cool if they can play Gonzaga and Spokane.
0: Yeah. Yeah, absolutely. That'd be a great idea.
1: Yeah. That'd be a great series. I'm surprised they haven't done that. Maybe Kevin doesn't have the connection to Mark Few that Tim Lacombe and Dave Rose had and all that. That was always a fun series. And then plus they have enormous respect there with Tommy Lloyd's gone, obviously. And they, but they don't, those guys had a relationship because they were the big dogs for a decade. And actually, and I've spoken to Mark Few about this, and he's spoken publicly about it, that they really appreciated the opportunity to go into BYU. Well, now they're going to go into the Pac-12, and it's a new, you know, new formation of the Pac-12. It seems to me that ought to be something. We've seen, they just said yesterday, right, that the BYU women are going to play New Mexico. I mean, those they should keep those things alive. On that situation there. I mean, it's a relatively cost-effective, you know, it's not super far. And there is a history there, and people like that, man. To see what, and they're resurrecting the Poinsettia Bowl, but to see the Wyoming people be so excited about the opportunity to play BYU, now they since played him again, but at that time, they hadn't in a while, and in that, in San Diego, you could just feel it. And when Wyoming fans showed up, it just seemed like it was familiar. It's something that I was used to. And I saw them at the airport. They were people, I was on the same flights as them coming and going, right, to get down to San Diego. I covered that game for the station. And it was, you could just had a little pep in their step there that we're playing BYU. For longtime fans, this is something that you literally did every year for years and years. And why not keep those things going, particularly in basketball, where you've got an ample amount of games that you need to fill your schedule with?
0: Yeah, there's so many games. There's so many opportunities. And I'm glad they brought the Poinsettia Bowl back. That makes sense. I think Vegas should start a second bowl game. There's enough teams out here in the West. You got the Pac-12 in the Mountain West. Have them square off, and you'll get more of these games you're talking about. Why not? Do it. Let's go.
1: And at least you keep it. It'll never be the same, but you keep it alive to an extent. And maybe I shouldn't say never, because who knows what never means in college sports. But it doesn't seem like it'll go back. But there is a history there. And BYU's playing Colorado State this year, right? And that's cool. I mean, they
2: week
1: had some
2: three.
1: Had some great games over the years. Lubick had a really good team, and it was fun to go over there.
2: I'll tease this. I sent an email to see if we can get Jim Mora Jr. on. We'll see.
1: Jim Moore Jr., yeah. I mean, he's a talker. I can recall at Pac-12 Media, Adrian was our producer, right? And so he's producing then. And so he can hear us, and Hans was there, and they're having conversations because Hans had the relationship with his dad a little bit. And Jim is just getting so fired up, man, and he's just dropping words that you don't want to have play on radio. So the bump back music is like we're playing somebody's greatest hits because he doesn't know. He's got the headphones on, but he doesn't know that means we're coming back, right? And he's right. just talking up a storm. And Adrian's got to wait.
0: Can't pot him up.
1: No, he can't, not yet, because his spit's flying and he's going to town. And I'm enjoying the conversation too, but I know Adrian's got to listen to make sure he doesn't bring him back too soon and have some FCC issues.
0: All right, DJ and PK were joined all morning by the guys from Culligan. Coleman is here, Colson's here, and Kent is here, and they are talking water. And guys, why is now the right time to pick up the phone, make the call, and talk to Culligan about improving your water? Why the immediacy?
3: Yeah, it's because everything's really expensive right now. I don't know if you've noticed this, but it seems like everything is expensive. Labor and repairs especially. Garage doors, this, that, the other thing.
1: Water leaks.
3: They can be really expensive, and repairs can cost you so much money. So it makes a lot more sense to just protect what you've already built. And that means that you don't have to replace things earlier than you should. And so that's why we're here. We're here to talk about water filtration. We're here to educate people on why it's important and talk about, you know, Culligan and all the things that they can do.
1: Which comes to mind, that's all great. And if you put a deal on top of it, it becomes a no-brainer. Is that not right?
4: That's my man, Kent. 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
3: Thank you.
4: Thank you.
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9: I think this draft is different. You know, I do think AJ DeVonta is going to be the first one off the board. But then when you are 2, 3, and 4 and you're looking at either Darren Peterson, Cameron Boozer, or Caleb Wilson, you cannot go wrong. I don't care what sort of situation you're in. If you get one of those four players in this year's draft, that is a win. I don't care. Like, you cannot convince me otherwise. And then 5 through 11, I'm calling it the point guard lottery because there are so many lead guards. Lead guards are really hard to come by, especially in a one and done sort of situation. So if you are looking for a lead guard, 8 is a perfectly fine place to find one.
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0: 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DJ and PK, we're joined once again by Michael Lev, columnist for the Arizona Daily Star. Our spring football tour continues with the Arizona Wildcats. Michael, good morning.
1: Good morning. How are you guys?
2: Great.
0: We're doing well. The Wildcats, 6-3 in Big 12 conference play last year. That was a big bounce back. We know things change quickly for better and worse with NIL. The arrow's up. Does it continue up this year? What is the vibe? What is the thinking as they come out of spring football here?
1: I think the arrow, at the very least, kind of stays steady. It would be hard to top last season, although there are some people within the building who do believe that that's possible. The biggest reasons for optimism, I would say, are, of course, you know, things went well last year. As you mentioned, it was a positive turnaround after a very rough first season for Brent Brennan. They retained all of their coordinators, which is a big deal in modern day football to have that kind of continuity. And they bring back their really, really good quarterback. So that's just kind of a very solid foundation upon which to build.
2: Yeah, if Fafita was 6'4", the NFL would be all over him, but he's short. But nevertheless, I think he's an excellent quarterback at the college level. And plus, he's got all sorts of experience working college. He's been starting basically for, it seemed like, 10 years, not just 2 or 3 or 4. And having the continuity with the coaches when he didn't have it early on is something that's a big deal. As I look at the skill positions, you know, running back, they lost a couple of guys. And Riscano, who I think is viewed as the, certainly he's the leading rusher, returning just under 400 yards. Quincy Craig, both those guys didn't play a whole lot in spring, if at all. You're high on a kid named Wesley Yarborough, who is 5'10", 210-pound tank. Tell us why you're high on him, because if he's good combined with the other two guys, they got some depth there at that position.
1: Yeah, they should be in pretty good shape at running back. They did lose Ismail Mahdi, who was a transfer last season, had a really productive year. But it was kind of a three-headed monster. When Kedrick Reesino was healthy, he played a lot, very effective in the red zone. Quincy Craig was kind of a third-down back, and I would imagine he will resume that third-down back type of role. Good blocker, smart, experienced, good pass catcher. And Wesley Yarborough, he played mostly special teams last year as a freshman. He is built very similarly to Kedrick Reesino. He is really big and strong and powerful and can run through people, but also has good enough footwork to kind of maneuver in tight spaces on the inside, and really showed progress as a pass catcher during spring ball. A bunch of catches that, you know, required a lot of skill near the sideline, you know, like doing the dead leg thing, making sure you keep your feet in bounds, concentration to catch the ball. Those are the kinds of details that show, you know, that some young players paying attention, right? So, I think they're in really good shape there. They did lose a recruit during January. A kid ended up going to Oregon. So they brought in a replacement named Antoine Roberts, someone who had played at Marshall under the current offensive coordinator, Seth Gagey. So that's kind of a security blanket for them too, having that veteran who knows the system.
0: The transfer portal is such a big deal. Single biggest get. It doesn't seem like, reading up on this, like there's one guy people really agree on. Rodney Gallagher, people seem to be high on him. Although his stats were modest at West Virginia, maybe that's why he left, though. And then there's a USC transfer at safety everybody's talking about, and Matai Togai. Where's the biggest plus in the transfer portal?
1: First of all, I think as a group, the defensive backs are the ones to watch here. If you include Tagawai, who they actually moved from linebacker to safety, I believe it's 8 defensive backs that were brought in through the portal. Mm-hmm. So they really, they knew they were losing a lot. They had 4 players out of last year's starting secondary drafted, which is unprecedented for Arizona. And it was a reflection of how good they were as a pass defense last year. I mean, among the best in the nation, literally top 5 in several categories. So position wise, I mean, that's the area that they tried to replenish the most. But if you're talking about one player who I think from the portal is going to make the biggest impact this year, I would choose tight end Cole Rusk, who played a bunch at Illinois last season. Prior to that, he was at Murray State. Has had some injuries over the years. So he's a 6th-year college football veteran, but just right away stepped in during spring ball and took over the tight end position. Like, clearly the number one guy. I don't know how he established such good chemistry with Noah Fifita. He hadn't really played with him before, but the two seemed to have it right off the bat. And maybe that's just because Cole Rusk has been around and just knows how to play football. But that would be my choice if you're looking at one guy out of the portal who I think is going to have the biggest impact this year.
2: Receiver, I know you're high on Trey Spivey. Fifita calling him a generational talent. And my gosh, we all remember T-Mac McMillan, what he did and what he's doing in the NFL. Now you look at Spivey, 6'4", 213. That's some pretty good size. Obviously reminds us of T-Mac, who was literally a generational talent. Might be to think that anybody could compare to him would be something really special. They lose a couple of receivers, but they also got, besides Spivey, they got maybe at least 2 others that showed a little bit. So Fifita should have some targets to throw to.
1: Yeah, I was struck by that comment too, because as you mentioned, you know, Noah Fifita's literal best friend is Tetero McMillan, who's, you know, the best receiver in Arizona history and was a top 10 pick and, you know, offensive rookie of the year in the NFL, all that stuff. I'm like, wow, okay. That seems like a generational talent. You're telling me Trey Spivey is potentially on that level. Like, whoa. You know, your ears perk up when you hear that, but you see it in flashes during practice. Like, he's got everything you want, right? He's got great size and he's listed at 6'4", 213. He can high point the ball. He's willing to go over the middle. The thing for Trey is that it's just been, you know, working on the details of the position. Wide receiver is a very detailed position. Like, you have to be precise with your routes, with your depths, with your splits, where you line up, how you attack defensive backs. So that's been a learning process for him. He's got the work ethic, the coaches say, to get all that stuff down. And if he does, like, he could be in for a really big year. They also bring back Giovanni Richardson, who went by Gio last year, had a really good and promising freshman season. He's like a clone of wide receivers coach Bobby Wade. Like, they talk very similarly. And Gio's got a ton of potential as a smooth route runner, tough, kind of a rising player. Doesn't have quite the size that Trey Spivey does, but then again, few do. And then I would say another returning player to keep an eye on that receiving core is Chris Hunter. Kind of an up and down year a little bit last year. Had some issues with drops, but he had a really good offseason. And they say that his performance in practice really reflected that. He might have had some injury issues that he was dealing with a year ago and seemed really fresh and fit during spring ball. So those are the main guys. And they, of course, brought in handful of transfers too, but I would kind of expect those 3 returnees to be the main trio.
0: It's tricky in these big leagues where everybody doesn't play everybody. Who do you miss? And so it can kind of skew the stats. Texas Tech obviously had the best defense in the league last year. And then it's BYU, Utah, and Arizona. Those 3 separated by just 4 points. And Arizona's bringing back 6 of the front 7 are pretty experienced. So are there really high hopes there? Are there any holes in that group? Or should that really be the anchor for this team?
1: Yeah, I mean, it kind of feels like it's flipped from last year, right? As mentioned, secondary was like truly outstanding a year ago. They had the, you know, the big three with Tre'Davious Stoops, Dalton Johnson, and Genesis Smith, who were all taken in the first five rounds of the draft this past year, and were, you know, the main reason that their pass defense was so good. Now you've got some question marks in the secondary, bunch of newcomers coming in. How are they going to fit? How are they going to gel together? Meanwhile, you know, you have Kay Brown and Chase Kennedy. Chase Kennedy, who I'm sure you guys are familiar with, from his Utah days, anchoring the linebacking core. They brought in, Everett Rousseau and, Cooper Blomstrom to kind of be, outside backers. They will sometimes go to a 2-4-5 look. They'll play 3-3-5. They'll play 4-2-5. A lot of variety and different looks in that front. You kind of never know where the pressure is coming from, who's going to rush, who's going to drop. Rousseau was something of a pleasant surprise during spring. He had big credentials coming in from Memphis, but seemed to be a better all-around player than even the coaches thought he would be. Brown and Kennedy, I think, are emerging leaders on this team and on this defense. They were much more vocal during spring than I had ever observed before. People might have some questions about defensive line because they didn't really bring in it. They brought in one veteran, and that's a kid, Kevin Moore, from junior college, who did not participate in spring because he still was finishing up classes. So they're relying on returners, number one, and they've got some really good returners. They were fortunate to get Trey Smith back for another year after he got hurt last year. This is another sixth-year guy who should really be the anchor down there. Maze Pesse had a great and pleasantly, surprisingly good freshman year and looks like a gem that they unearthed on the recruiting trail. So he's heading into his true sophomore season. Leroy Paulu was a positive addition out of the junior college ranks last year. He'll be a senior this year. And then they've got some really good-looking freshmen, too. And after Pesce was so successful last year, like, they're not reluctant to play these guys. So some names to file away to keep in mind: Prince Williams, Kaisi Lafataga, and Keetran Harris is the other one, who all had their moments during spring. They all made mistakes during spring, but as players and coaches said, that's what spring ball is for. That's okay. Go ahead, make your mistakes, learn, figure it out, and you'll be better for it in the long run.
2: You've been on our show a number of times. You probably don't remember, but I have extensive Arizona roots, went to high school and NAU and then ASU. Grand Canyon, too. I'll throw that one in there. The only higher institution I did not go was the U of A, but nevertheless, I'm intimately familiar with them. And it's funny that both teams, both high-level teams with the Sun Devils and the Cats, have had good seasons, but trying to follow it up has been the key, and it just hasn't happened that often. They have good seasons, and you can go back, in 2024 with Fish, they had a good season, and then 23, whatever it was, it doesn't work out. And then they stink. And then last year was a nice season for the Cats. So what it'll be, and the Sun Devils have had almost paralleled there with the same type of good season and then not being able to follow it up. Now, this year, to what level, I don't know. But I anticipate, if for no other reason that I'm a Fifita believer, he's proven to me that he's very good at the college level. And as I said, if he were a few inches taller, the fact is, if he was a few inches taller, he wouldn't be at Arizona right now. He'd be in the NFL. But I believe in him. So I think they'll have a respectable season, if not a very good season. It sort of follows him somewhere in between decent and really good. Am I accurate?
1: Yeah, I mean, I think that's what everyone is hoping for. To your point, you know, they went 10-3 in 2023 and followed it up with 4-8.
2: Yeah,
1: 10-4 in 2014, and the next year was 7-6 and had a gazillion injuries. 12-1 in 1998, they were 6-6 the following season. The best they've ever done after one of these kind of breakout years is probably going from 93 to 94. They were 10-2 and then 8-4. I think if they went 8-4 this upcoming regular season, it would be considered somewhat satisfying. You know, expectations might be even slightly higher. I mean, I saw USA Today came out with a top 138 a few days ago, and they had Arizona 17th in the country. Yeah. So that's kind of, that's knocking on the door of the CFP, right?
2: Yeah.
1: A lot of things have to go your way. You got to get lucky with injuries. Schedule dictates some of that. They've got a really tough game in week two at BYU. Very, like test right off the bat, see how good you are. I think the rest of the schedule, honestly, is pretty manageable. I think there's a lot of parity in the Big 12 overall. But I think something in the 8-4 range is probably realistic. And given the history that you cited, that would probably be considered another successful season.
2: As long as they get a W in that 12th game, too.
1: Yes, of course. Of course. That shapes the entire perspective of the season. And, fun fact, 100th Territorial Cup this year.
2: Oh, is it?
1: Kind of a big deal, this particular Arizona ASU game on Saturday, November 28th.
0: How big a deal is it to go to West Virginia and play Rich Rod, the former Arizona coach?
1: Yeah, I think it's a huge deal. This will be the first time that they play West Virginia with Rich Rod as the coach. That will be a huge storyline here in Tucson that week, and will be a huge storyline in Morgantown as well. He was the coach here for 6 years. They did really well for the most part over those six seasons. Went to bowl games 5 times. I don't think that's ever happened at any other period in the history of the program. It was not, however, an amicable breakup. There were some things that were happening behind the scenes that led to Rich Rod's dismissal. He's bounced back. Got to give him a lot of credit. Like, he reinvented himself to a degree. He coached at the lower levels, took lesser jobs, worked his way back up into the position that he's in now. I know they've had massive turnover on their roster, so what West Virginia is going to look like this year is something of a mystery. But yeah, that's going to be a really big deal. I'm sure it'll be emotional to some degree for Rich Rod and his family. Both of his kids worked for the program as well. And, they grew up in Tucson, attended Arizona, his kids did. So definitely one of the dates to circle on the calendar when you look at the schedule this year.
2: Just make sure Brennan keeps his shirt on there in Tucson in the offices, and he'll be fine.
1: He hasn't gone there yet, but I've seen that in the past. And he's been like more relaxed and comfortable and kind of feeling, like he can be himself like over the past year but compared to the first year. So I wouldn't put anything past him.
0: Well, Michael, we appreciate a few minutes. Thanks for joining us and walking us through Arizona and the spring football tour.
1: Hey, thank you guys. Anytime.
0: All right. Arizona Wildcats at BYU Saturday, September 12th. And the Utes go to Arizona November 14th. That's the right time for a road trip to Arizona, right?
2: Oh, yeah, absolutely. 100%. Yes, it'll be probably in the 70s that day. Yeah, great.
0: Yeah, it's 75 instead of 95.
2: Yeah. Oh, yeah, it's a big, big difference. Once you get into November, that's when you finally can break from summer.
0: Yep. All right, DJ and PK, your feedback is coming up next. Stay with us right here on The Zone.
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12: They said that there was no prior authorization needed.
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0: 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Question of the morning. BYU and Utah State, they're going at it. They're going head-to-head, PK, twice in 2 years, but they're not going to Logan. Why not? So many of these cheap shots. Who, BYU fans, who would want to go to Logan? Do BYU fans realize there are a lot of BYU fans living in Logan? It seems like a shot at your own there, doesn't it?
1: Well, yeah, there's always collateral damage, though. That's what you get in these battles.
0: Collateral damage. Nice. We have the Battle Cattle fan saying, I'm not sure why this game is being played.

0: would be going a long way, because what did Jared Calhoun complain about? He claims that, well, once we got a 9 seed, I knew that basically I had to leave. Now, I think that that's, you know, somewhat slanted, because that's saying, well, if you got a 6 or 7, you would have stayed. No, you were always going to go to Cincinnati, and that's a home for you, and none of us begrudge the fact. But the point is that they had a really good season last year, and they still only got a 9 seed, right? Ways to get better in that is to go into a Big 12 venue and win a non-conference game. So this gives them an opportunity to get better than a 9 seed should they put together another outstanding regular season combined with a conference tournament like they did last year and have a better than a 9 seed. I get his point. You don't want to be facing the 1 seed in the second round.
1: The other question was about rooting for the Timberwolves since they have 4 ex-Jazz guys, including Gobert. And CT Elephant says, yes, I'm rooting for the Wolves, and if they meet the Cavs, it would be epic. Donovan and Rudy head-to-head in the NBA Finals. I don't think we'll get it, but that would be epic.
0: I don't think we'd get it either, but if we're looking for the best storylines in the state of Utah, that's got to be right at the top. There is no question about that. Yep. The fact is, if we're conducting a contest of who do you favor more, Rudy or Donovan, Rudy's going to win that.
1: Going away, right?
0: That's going to be like...
1: Hey, we're joined this morning by Kent and Colson.
0: Go ahead.
1: Kent and Colson are here from Culligan. And guys, for people who haven't heard us all morning, explain one more time what Culligan does and what your system will fix.
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1: Kent and Colson. Kent and Colson joining us from Culligan. Guys, thanks for being in all morning. 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Thanks, guys. We appreciate it. Scotty G and the coach are up next.
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0: Let's go, folks. 97.5, the KSL Sports Zone. Scott Girard, the coach, Tim Lacombe. Let's get it.
1: Let's get this thing.
0: 2.5 weeks, and they have not bounced us yet.
1: No,
0: I'm
1: shocked I'm still here. I actually, had to show up and kind of look presentable for a meeting today.
0: Yeah.
1: That I couldn't log into, so the shirt was not needed. But great meeting today with one of our awesome sponsors, Bar W Beef. Down in Nephi. And if you're driving to St. George, this is what I recommend just to break yourself in. Try the grill.
0: Yes.
1: It's freaking great.
0: Yep. Grab a burger. Grab yourself. They have a fried pickles. And I'm a big fan of deep fried pickles.
1: And then there's sauces, right?
0: The sauces
1: are great.
0: Everything
1: is so good.
0: Yep. And so, yeah, just stop in there. In fact, if you go to Bar W Beef, the Bar W Grill or the Bar W Steakhouse, and you're stopping in there, take a picture of your meal, you in front of the building, or a picture of your meal, and send it to either Tim or I on social media at Scotty G Zone, at T Lacombe, or at Lloyd Cole Zone. And, we'll put you in the running for something. We'll see if we can get you taken care of in some way, shape, or form. I guess I got to be careful how I say that.
2: Lloyd Calzone?
0: I said Lloyd Cole Zone.
2: Oh.
1: He's Lloyd Calzone.
0: Hey, maybe you ought to register that one, just in case.
1: Chef's kiss, baby.
0: Yes. Are you a Calzone guy, Lloyd?
2: Yeah. There is one that's actually in Tim's neck
1: in
2: of the
1: my
2: woods.
1: Part of the it's called a pizza bender.
2: It is. It's a pizza bender, but it is a calzone.
1: We got to go there together.
0: It didn't take long for you to figure that thing out, huh?
1: No. We ordered out one of the first nights. We had the whole crew over, and man, it was something.
0: The pizza bender.
2: Old high school thing because that was in the old stomping ground. So yes, it's right. A good old pizza bender.
1: I'm adjusting my mic again. Must be a habit.
0: When Lloyd had to soak up that stuff after a
2: Nope. Not in high school. Straight as an arrow.
0: Yeah, maybe junior high. But
1: I don't know, guys. You guys go do that. I'm just going to go get a pizza bender.
0: Yeah.
1: By myself.
0: Hey, guys, I don't think that's
2: appropriate. You go on that bender, and I'll go on a pizza bender.
1: There you go.
0: I'm high on life, guys. All right, we got a busy show. A lot to break down. NBA playoffs. And Bill Armstrong will join us coming up a little bit later on. So the finishing touches of the NHL season with the Utah Mammoth. And Bill Armstrong, who had a great media availability yesterday. He and Chris Armstrong and Andre Tierney addressing the media. You heard it right here on The Zone, and then we'll have a chance to go one-on-one with the general manager of the Utah Mammoth coming up later today. What, 1:30, Lloyd? Is that it? Yep, 1:30. We will chat with the general manager. And fortunately, no need to worry about lottery balls this year.
1: Yeah, that was great. But how about the team that is in the most controversy wins the NHL lottery last night in Toronto after the press conference from hell?
0: Yeah, if I'm that GM, like, look what I've already brought for you. Why are you people so ungrateful? Look what I did.
1: I walked in here.
0: Yep.
1: My name's Bobby Calzone. And I've taken you to the number one pick in 2 days.
0: And I saw somebody in Toronto, one of the media guys, like, well, he's screwed up number one picks before. He'll do it again. It's like, wow.
1: You know what? I hope for this guy. He may have done some horrible things, but it sounds like to me, the stuff he's done, it reminded me of a story I heard. Ray Giacoletti was recruiting Todd McCullough. Remember that name?
2: McCullough.
1: Played at University of Washington.
0: That's right.
1: He was big, like Big Country Reeves.
0: Yeah.
1: Okay. 7-footer from Canada. And was he from Canada? No, he might have been from Washington, actually. Anyhow, Todd McCullough, and it came down to the University of Utah and Washington were recruiting the kid. And so there was a dead period, and Ray Giacoletti, a dead period means you can't see them in person.
0: Okay? Yes.
1: But you can still chat on the phone. And so Ray's on the phone, literally on the phone one morning with Todd's mother. And she said, hold on a second. There's someone at the door. And so he's waiting as she walks to the door, opens the door, and she's like, oh, hi, Coach Majerus. Come on in. So during a dead period, Majerus goes to their house. And to me, it kind of sounds like what this guy was doing. He was cutting things a little tight on. But I don't think he was, you know, holding anybody hostage or anything.
0: No, no. But apparently enough to get. And, you know, and I'm curious to know about how much of this team that currently resides here in Utah was constructed by him. You know, I don't think a lot, maybe a player or two, but I mean, he has his fingerprints a little bit. And I do like how he was asked at a press conference about, you know, his time in Arizona. He's like, well, during our time there, we were able to keep the team in Arizona. That's something I'm proud of. Meaning, as soon as I left, then the team left. But I kept him there in Arizona.
1: I did the deal with that roller rink that we were playing in. They were able to cut out Tuesdays and Thursday night skates.
0: We had to be out every Saturday at noon for the 12-year-old birthday party.
1: Yes,
0: rotation.
1: We could not interfere with that. But otherwise, the ice was below the surface, and we were ready to play because that's what it looked like they were playing on.
0: Todd McCullough had a little run in the NBA too.
1: He did.
0: And then apparently foot injuries ended his career.
1: Oh, the big guys and their feet.
0: Yep.
1: But he was a baller. He was definitely highly sought after, and enough so he was from Winnipeg. He was from Canada. I had that right. So Majerus, maybe he thought the NCAA rules only applied in the United States.
0: Perhaps.
1: But I'm seriously, that's how some guys get to a workaround. But there's Rick at the house.
0: Hi,
1: Ray,
0: Rick.
1: On the phone. Those are the two that are there that he's down to.
0: Oh, that's funny.
1: And Ray had some ammunition if it didn't go his way.
0: Yeah. All right, let's get it, folks. Time for your starting lineup, 97.5, the KSL Sports Zone.
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0: All right, last night in the NBA, nothing that was too overly surprising. Kind of went the way we thought. The Pistons knock off the Cavaliers 111-101, and the Thunder just dump truck the Lakers 108-90 in a game that, frankly, wasn't really even that close. But I want to go to the Detroit-Cleveland game because, first off, I set the over-under on the fine for Jalen at 50 grand. Bam, right on the dot. 50 grand.
1: Are you in cahoots with Adam Silver?
0: We pushed. Who knew?
1: You and Adam talking behind the scenes.
0: Adam, what are you going to do? 50,000. All right, I'm going to go run with that. Thanks for the heads up. So he gets fined 50,000. And then our own, the former Jazz man, Donovan Mitchell, after the Pistons get the 111-101 victory, comes up to the podium. And, well, let's just say he's not pleased with the officiating.
4: The free throw disparity is not why we lost tonight. I want to make sure I say that, but I don't know. I'm trying to get downhill, and a friend of mine got fined for talking about flop, so I'm not going to try to double down. But I mean, like, I feel like that's what I got to do at this point. You know what I mean? Like, I'm trying to get downhill, trying to get to the bucket, and sometimes people are in my way, and I'm trying to fight through contact, and I'm not getting these calls. You said I had, what, like 13 in the last series? Like 16? I mean, I'm just not getting the calls. I don't know why. I don't flop. Maybe that's why. And this isn't just a tonight thing. This has been the entire series, and it's frustrating a little bit, but because I'm such a dynamic driver, but I can't control that. So if I'm not going to call for me, I got to find a way to finish through that. But you know me, I'm never one to sit here and complain, and that's not why we lost the game tonight or whatever. But at some point in time, I feel like me getting to the basket's got to relate to something. You know what I'm saying? So we'll see.
0: I don't complain, but I'm going to complain a little bit. I do like referring to yourself as a dynamic driver, though.
1: That's almost going third person.
0: Yeah. It's like, well, hey, this dynamic driver needs to get to the rim. And
1: see,
0: if he doesn't finish, this guy right here, I am a dynamic driver. That's what I tell my wife when we're going somewhere. I'm like, hey, hop in the car with this dynamic driver, and I'll get you there.
1: Watch me work.
0: Yeah. Traffic. Yeah. Who cares? So he's saying, hey, look, Jaylen Brown got fined $50,000 for not getting calls. I'm not getting calls. So he's trying to piggyback a little bit off Jaylen Brown, saying that there's a conspiracy going on against him. And a lot of times when guys are upset with officiating, it's when they get called for something. But now it's kind of flipped the script a little bit. Now the guys are complaining because they're not drawing the calls. And you see Shai Gilgeous-Alexander, somebody breathes on him wrong, and there's a whistle. And I think it's all kind of related, because these guys see what's going on around them, and they're like, hey, that guy's not any better than I am, but why is he getting a call? He plays in Oklahoma City. I play here in Cleveland. Or, you know, I play, you know, where in Boston. why is the guy from OKC getting the calls and I'm not getting the call? We both attack the rim. We all try to get to the rim and finish at the rim. He's getting to the free throw line. I'm not. Do I need to start flopping? Do I need to make a big, you know, theatrical dive after I draw some contact? And I think that now you're seeing some of the stars, Jaylen Brown and Donovan Mitchell, say what you want about either one, but they are NBA stars. When they start chirping about this, I'm curious to know if it'll have some effect on some officiating later in the series.
1: You know, it could. And I think that, I think Donovan, you know, Donovan is, he grew up in an era and played 2K.
0: Yes.
1: And, you know, it's hard for Donovan to make this game about anything other than himself. It really is. I mean, he says all the right things, but if you watch him in his body language, I actually broke the tape down last night and watched it because I heard his comments. And I think it's more of, you know, Donovan was 9 for 19. He took like 7-8 shots inside the paint all night long. Most of his shots were not just threes, but like 2 feet behind the 3-point line. And so to me, it's like, is he just saying that because that's what a star is supposed to say after you lose a playoff game? Because I watched the tape. I didn't see a lot of instances where it was called any different. And I do think that in the playoffs, the podium a lot is used to try to put a message across to the officials, whether it was actually real or not. I think that's just another one of the little gamesmanship things that you do. In Donovan's case, I think yeah, he needs to get downhill harder. He needs to get downhill harder. He needs to force contact because in the playoffs, you've seen it. It doesn't matter if it's the NCAA tournament. You see a distinct difference from regular season end to, for in your case, Mountain West Conference tournament.
0: Oh, yeah.
1: The refs are letting more go there.
0: Yep.
1: And then at the NCAA tournament, it even kicks up a notch. And so these guys are used to playing in a regular season for 82 games where in most nights they can kind of do what they want. I mean, guys are going to try to stop them at the end of games, but the defense is not existent. And so I do believe that part of this is just Donovan politicking.
0: Yeah.
1: You know, off the back of what Jaylen said and is like, hey, it's a good time to say it. But I see Donovan more as a guy who's willing to step back and shoot threes as opposed to force contact. And I think that's where he needs to actually get into it more and force contact.
0: Because if I'm coaching Donovan Mitchell or I'm coaching Jaylen Brown, I'm telling them, hey, look, if you don't feel like you're getting calls, keep going to the rim. Keep going, keep going, keep going. Don't react to that by backing up and taking fall away threes. You need to force the issue because if we have the film to back it up, then it's going to get out there and it's going to work in your favor. But if you react to, oh, I didn't get a call on that drive, so I'm going to sit back and take long contested twos or long step back threes or bad shots, then the tape's going to work against me, like you mentioned. Because everybody's going to look at like, all right, tell me where the foul is, because it feels like you gave up on the contact. You gave up early and took shots that you shouldn't, that you're definitely not getting fouled on. They'll let you take those all day.
1: And Donovan, to me, like when he drives the ball,
0: he's a dynamic driver.
1: He is, but it's usually to a floater.
0: Yeah.
1: It's usually to that little, you know how he likes to make the big wrap around and float it up. And so, yeah, I think in the playoffs, it's like when we used to play St. Mary's. St. Mary's might have been the most physical team we played all year long. And the crazy thing is they were within the rules. They did it with verticality. So arms were always up, but it was the mass of their body that you were constantly working against because that is what the officials kind of let go.
0: Yeah, another 6'11", 260-pound dude from Australia.
1: Right,
0: yeah.
1: And you can smell their breath because they're on you that much. It doesn't smell that good. When you're shooting, you know, you go up to shoot. And again, verticality with a little bit of a bump and a lean. And so what we used to tell our guys is you're not getting calls. You're not going to get calls tonight because the officials are going to call if they swat and make it, but their hands are, Randy does an incredible job of teaching defense. And so one of our scouting report pieces was, you know, score through contact, not just get shots, but score through contact. And then don't turn around and look at the official if you don't get it because you're not. Run back the other way. So yeah, to me, this is a combination of a little bit of what Donovan's seen in the playoffs, but his firsthand, like last night, and he talks about this is the first game of the series. He was talking about all series.
0: All series, yeah.
1: So again,
4: it's frustrating a little bit, but because I'm such a dynamic driver.
1: And I want to make sure everybody understands. I think he's a very talented dude.
0: Oh, yeah, absolutely.
1: But I seriously don't know, you know, defensively what planet he's on most of the time. Sam Merrill didn't hardly play last night. They're probably getting bigger guys. Strus played a lot of minutes. But I talked about how Detroit's going to physically try to impose. And as that game got tight last night, it's exactly what they did. 3-4 shots, dunks right at the rim.
0: This is, we talk about the resurgence of the Knicks. The resurgence of the Pistons has
1: awesome.
0: Been fantastic. And by the way, how did they build that team? Oh, yeah, they scuttled it and built
1: For
0: it
1: years.
0: Through the draft. Yep.
1: Yeah, and honestly, those teams would come through, and I'd feel Oklahoma City and Detroit would come through, and I'd feel bad for their guys. That's how bad they were. And, yeah, I mean, but, again, it's hard, and now we're on the other side of it. Going through, it's no fun.
0: Yeah.
1: But, man, you can see, like, guys that are making huge impacts for Detroit, and, you know, they're getting their first opportunity, and they're making it pay. If it were to be Detroit and New York, that would be pretty awesome.
0: Old school.
1: The old school just kind of sinewy, gutty, gritty.
0: Playing 83-79 game.
1: Caden, Jalen Brunson. That'd be pretty fun.
0: Yeah.
1: Be very fun. So, Detroit will win that series. And again, the key to that, it goes in line with Donovan's comment. I think they're the team that's willing to lower the shoulder a little bit more, take the bump a little harder, and still finish the play.
0: Hmm. It's just, and telling your guys to do that, but then... Like, okay, Jonathan Tavernari was on with us yesterday, one of my all-time favorite people. I love talking to JT because I like guys that are authentic, that will just tell you what's on their mind. Like, he says a lot of stuff on Twitter. I'm like, JT, are we sure about this? But you know what? I love it because that's just who he is. He's not gonna kowtow to anybody. So when you say, hey, play through the contact, finish at the rim, and if you feel like you got fouled, keep your mouth shut. We'll talk to the officials. But telling him to do that and him actually doing that is probably two very different things. And you can in your mind say, okay, I'm going to focus on the game. I'm not going to get upset at the officials. But when you get hit and it keeps you from finishing at the rim and all of a sudden you're running back on defense, it's second nature to turn around and see like, hey, man, what's going on? And I think Detroit and even New York to a certain extent know that when Donovan Mitchell talks like that, You're under his skin.
1: You are under his
0: Mission
1: skin.
0: Accomplished. The whole rent-free thing, it's right there.
1: Paying no rent.
0: Yep.
1: They're right there in your head. And, yeah, this is, you know, Donovan, again, I think great players can get teams to a certain place, but it takes extraordinary people and competitors to really get over the hump. And, you know, I think that's the piece that he's got to work on. This game is more than all the press that comes with it and everything else. And I think that the Cavs are just not built to beat Detroit. They're just not. It's a mismatch in terms of toughness. And Detroit's just a tougher team.
0: Yeah. So, in relation to the Utah Jazz, when the Jazz get this thing cooking next year, and, you know, look, if they're healthy, we saw glimpses of what this team can do when they're relatively healthy last year. If they're healthy for a good chunk of the season... And you got Triple J, and you've got Laurie, and you've got they bring Kessler back, and like if you've got that core group, are they tough enough, or is that still yet to be determined on these guys?
1: No, I think that's something you have to go earn.
0: Yeah.
1: But I will tell you that you know I like all the things I heard after the season. It's been hard to get a real grasp defensively with this group because you know last year I think. They were bad defensively because they had good rim protection, but they really struggled keeping guys out of the middle and perimeter. And guards just really had their way at getting where they wanted to. And then you're constantly in rotation, right?
0: Yeah.
1: And rotation is a whole nother thing for new guys because rotation is a learned thing. You know, when the ball goes there, he closes there, I've got to run to this spot. And so there's some of that stuff too that you're learning on the fly. So defense, for all those reasons, has been hard for the Jazz to take hold of and really own going into next season by virtue of their positional size. You talk about Kessler. You talk about Jaren Jackson Jr., who's one defensive player of the year in this league. You talk about the size. And I have to shout out Lauri Markkanen. I thought he took a step on the defensive end this year. I saw it. So you add him with a, you know, definitely a know-how and a length. Ace Bailey, you put him out there at the two, and you get Keyonte George, who, again, Keyonte's another guy. Last year, I wondered if he could ever guard. But whatever flipped a switch, part of that switch, he's not going to be the perfect defender, but he's engaged. And he keeps the ball where it needs to go. And with all that size and people in the gap, it's going to help.
0: Yeah.
1: So defensively, they can take a step forward. And as they take a step forward defensively and start getting stops and stringing stops together and knowing what that takes as a team to do, that's where toughness comes in. And then toughness tested all season, and then toughness is put on display in the playoffs. Yeah.
0: I just I like it that we're seeing a and look, sports and will go in waves, and I love the wave we're going towards now, favoring the old tough SOB teams. I just it brings me back to my youth. You as well. This is the NBA we loved watching, where guys are just the officials for the most part are swallowing their whistle. Guys are getting upset. There's a lot of physicality up there, and they're letting a lot of it go. And I think that's the way it should be, especially in the playoffs.
1: That's the playoffs. Yeah. And so you have to adjust as a player. And the old days of, man, I'm not getting calls. We'll see if the officials react.
0: Yeah.
1: But in my mind, I think it points out what you said more. It's Detroit's. They won the battle in game one.
0: Yeah. Phil Jackson was the king of the preemptive shot at officials. Like, well, you know, if they let them get away with that, we don't have any chance in this series. And shockingly, they would get those calls in the next game. But Phil was pretty smart on how he did that. This sounded a little bit more whiny than what Phil would do.
1: Yeah, and for me, honestly, this is not new to the NBA.
0: No.
1: I mean, you can go back generations, and, you know, there's all sorts of these ploys. So, yeah, the bottom line is the tougher team will win the series. And right now, Detroit in game one was a tougher team. What's exciting, Scotty, about next year to me with the Jazz is I think the fact that everybody's going to be on the same page. And when I say everybody, like players, coach, front office, organization is all moving forward. There's not going to be wait, we got this or that. This thing's going. We're moving forward. And as we do that, I watched OKC last night and their ability to match personnel, you know, to put Caruso in there, to put Dort in there. You know, Shea's obviously holding the banner, but the other thing the NBA is about right now, it's about really well-constructed rosters. And what's exciting to me is I feel like the Jazz have definitely taken a note out of that. And if you look at their roster and what these guys did this year, the development to get to next year, it's exciting. The pieces that the Jazz can roll out there, they need to score. They got lineups, they can do that. If they need to really lock down, they've got lineups, they can do that. They're going to give other teams more of an issue than other teams can give them because of their size.
0: 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Scott Girard alongside the coach, Tim Lacombe. Hope you're all having a tremendous Wednesday. You'll hear from Bill Armstrong, general manager of the Utah Mammoth, at 1:30. So a couple hours from right now, you will hear from him right here on 97.5, the KSL Sports Zone.
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0: 97.5, the KSL Sports Zone. Scott Gerard alongside Tim Lacombe, the coach. We do it every day from 10 to 2 right here on the Zone. I had a buddy of mine that said, hey, I was listening at 10 a.m. You were on the air. I'm like, yep, that's how
1: that's
0: it is.
1: The new deal.
0: And I'm like, thanks for listening consistently every day for the last few weeks. He's like, I catch it when I can. I'm like, it's cool. But yeah, every day, 10 to 2. We start a little earlier. Yes, but we give you 4 hours of great radio, not just three now. So you get more of us.
1: Yes, more of Scotty, and that is good. Scotty's good.
0: All right. Well, it was interesting. You know, I've had a lot of people on Twitter and friends and some other people that are tied with the Utah State. You know, because of my play by play affiliation with that program, and a lot of people have reached out about. Why is BYU not coming to Logan? It's great that they're playing BYU in Provo, fine. In Delta Center, fine. But why is there no return trip to Logan? First off, I think getting this rivalry just on the books in some way, shape, or form is huge. All right? So just getting it back is really valuable for Utah State. And I'm just going to come at this from Utah State's perspective. BYU, obviously, I think it's a slam dunk for BYU because you don't have to go to Logan. You're going to have an opportunity to play in a really great environment in the Delta Center where it could be 50-50 and that'll be a fun atmosphere. And if you're BYU, you get a schedule who you anticipate will be a quad one game, back to back years, which we're all in an era where you're trying to build your resume. For Utah State, they need quad one games. I mean, they have to have them. And their conference, even though they'll play Gonzaga and San Diego State, and they're going to drop off teams like San Jose and Air Force that are just resume killers, even if you beat them by 40, they just hurt you. So their conference is going to be improved. But make no mistake, BYU is going to have access to a lot of quad one games. Utah State will not have access to a lot of quad one games. So do you have to sacrifice a little bit to get quad one games? Perhaps. Because they're very limited. And in the landscape of college basketball, it would not surprise me one bit if Utah State called up Kentucky or called up Kansas or called up any of these high major teams and said, hey, you know what? We don't need a return visit. Just kick us a few bucks and we'll come to your place and play. We just want to build our resume. We want quad one games. And I wouldn't surprise me one bit if Kentucky's like, hold please, click. Kansas, click. Click, click, because not only are they concerned about a potential loss to a really good team, but also more, I don't think these teams are interested in building other teams' resumes, especially G5 resumes. I think they're looking at like, okay, our conference, now look, Kentucky, Kansas, they're not necessarily worried about making the tournament. They'll be fine, but there's a lot of Power 5 teams out there that'll say, hey, our conference might be battling your conference for those last spots in the tournament, those last four in and avoiding the last four out. Why should we be building up your conference? Because Utah State could take that game against Kentucky and build their resume up. Even if they lose by 15 points, that's still a resume boost for Utah State. Then they take that to the Mountain West or the Pac-12 now, and everybody kind of plays off each other's resume, and it artificially boosts your conference standings, and that allows you to get more teams into the tournament. And believe it or not, I do think there is a certain element of Power 5 schools thinking to themselves, what can we do to earn more spots? Well, first off, schedule other Power 5 teams. Do not schedule really good group of six teams. Because that's only going to boost their resume, and it may steal a spot from one of our conferences down the line. Makes total sense to me. And so for BYU to allow, or for BYU to play this game, I think probably goes against what the Big 12 wants. I don't think the Big 12 overall is a fan of this game or a fan of this series. So BYU doing that, I think, is a good thing. I think it opens the door to a potential future visit to Logan. And I don't think we're talking about this game in Salt Lake City enough because it frankly wouldn't surprise me one bit if you look at the revenue opportunities. Now, remember, this isn't, and you dealt with this a lot in scheduling. There's no guy marketing this thing. This isn't a an event that there's a third party that's stealing a bunch of the gate. This is Utah State and BYU going 50-50. And I'm sure our friends over at the Jazz that own the Delta Center gave them a killer deal on this thing. I don't think they're taking a lot off the top. So you don't have a marketing group that's going to take a big chunk of the gate. You have Utah State and BYU essentially splitting the revenue 50-50 in that game. And wouldn't surprise me one bit if Utah State makes a lot more money on that game than they would a home game. Now, again, you love home games. You hate giving them up. But from a revenue standpoint, from a resume standpoint, it's a home run. It makes too much sense.
1: The other thing I love about it is, you know, when you get to the tournament, you play in arenas just like Delta Center, you know, the big NBA type arenas. So it is actually a great opportunity to go do that for Utah State as well. I said it yesterday. I said it a little different, but the bottom line is the power schools have always and definitely currently hold the cards. I'm looking at Kentucky's schedule last year just out of curiosity. And the one thing that it says to me is, yeah, they're going to play teams, no question. But when they don't play a Power 5 team, they're playing Nickel State, Valparaiso, Eastern Illinois, Loyola Maryland, Tennessee Tech.
0: Yeah.
1: Those are the games that they'll go out. If they're not going to play a Power 5, the one exception last year was it was actually an event, and you have those ability to play MTEs, which BYU does. I mean, BYU went and played Madison Square Garden. You know, right now, BYU is a hot brand, and, you know, these tournaments seek them out. So, you know, again, for BYU to work with Utah State and get two dates on the calendar in today's basketball world, I mean, it's definitely a win. It's a win for both. It's a win for the state. I wish last year they were on the schedule. I don't know how many times I watched them both played separately and thought, man, I'd love to watch these two teams because the styles were so different. And I had so much respect for both coaches and the way they do their stuff. It would have been interesting to see, you know. So it will be it'll be awesome. And you just have to understand that the landscape's changed. You know, I said it yesterday. We used to play Weber State home and home. Not home and home. Yeah, we had a series where we play them once at our place, once at their place, and once at Delta Center. That was the arrangement when I left. But we were still returning games to Weber at that point. I mean, that'll never happen again.
0: Yeah. And, I mean, I would look at Utah State, too. When I don't think Utah State's going to Ogden anytime soon.
1: No. No, they're going to big boy them.
0: Because they'll have a Big 12, you know, or a Pac-12 referendum saying that does you nothing. It is so much about the numbers right now because every committee seems to be leaning more towards the KenPom numbers, the net numbers. And so you've got Cameron Walker, who I have a ton of respect for, has really mentioned this to me over and over. I'm sure Ben Jacobson, Jared Calhoun was huge into the numbers and sacrificed a bye week so he could play Memphis in the middle of February last year, just for the sole purpose of building the resume. Now, Memphis ended up being a bad team, and it didn't really help Utah State that much. But the purpose of sacrificing a bye week in the middle of conference was to boost your resume.
1: 100%. It was really bright, really smart.
0: And so if you're Utah State out there and you're a fan, and I heard this from a lot of people, and I get it, folks. I totally understand. And they're like, well, if BYU's not willing to do the home and home, then don't schedule them. Okay, where are you going to get another quad one game? I mean, where for next year?
1: Nobody's going to do it.
0: Where are you going to get another quad one? You're not going to get it. And it's about those numbers. This isn't about rivalries anymore. It's about your resume because you want, if you do not win that conference tournament in Las Vegas or wherever the Pac-12 tournament will be, then you have to make sure that Joe Lunardi and all these other guys have you in that tournament. And the way you do that is you have to build your resume in October, November, and December.
1: I used to schedule. So
0: you know this better than anybody.
1: I know, because the one thing we got into is obviously we started trying to estimate where someone was going to be in an RPI back in the day standpoint. And so our schedule, you know, I would get everything I could. I'd get Ken Palm stuff when it was available. And we would try to piece together, you know, maybe some outliers, some teams that really had a lot coming back. One year we played a Princeton team, and that Princeton team was, they won the Ivy, you know, they were tough. But it was, we did it because it was we wanted a number in the 50s as opposed to the 200s.
0: Yes.
1: And so our kind of our bet on that worked out. But sometimes, you know, like last year, it didn't benefit. It was an awesome move by Utah State to bring Memphis in. But Calhoun even said, we're hoping for this to be a quad, you know, one game, quad two game, whatever it was. And Memphis didn't have that type of season. So that happens sometimes too. With your best intentions, hey, we want to play a great team in this spot. And the season takes its toll and you get to that spot and that team you're playing isn't what you thought they were. So there's a lot of guesswork involved too. But it's a dirty business, the scheduling part. You'll have guys commit, hey, we'll do it. And they'll keep you on the line for 10 days and contracts sitting there and you call and say, hey, you know what? We decided to play somebody else.
0: Yeah.
1: You know, so then you're back at square one. It's really frustrating, but the scheduling piece is very, very important. And to your point, that tournament is for the big dogs. And so, yeah, analytics are in this game. They're going to use those to try to, how we keep all this money with us instead of them. Coach Rose told me long ago that NCAA tournament's not for the little guy. That's a big harvest for the big leagues.
0: Yes. And they want those credits. They want their, because if you're, you know, Duke, Kansas, Kentucky, you know, some of these big blue bloods, not only do you make money on a long NCAA tournament run, you make money when your conference teams make long tournament runs because you just keep adding up those credits that just keep piling up. And so that's more money for everybody. And the way you do that is you get as many teams in the tournament as you possibly can.
1: That's why the SEC's got 14 a couple of years ago. Yeah. Just ridiculous. But that's what you have to know. It's almost like we were talking about in the previous segment. You know you're going to get fouled.
0: Yeah.
1: You got to finish. In this instance, as a smaller school, you have to take what's offered. I mean, you have to, you know, in Utah State, I commend them because you were exactly right. Quad one games, you know, two things. They're never going to return those games. Nobody's ever coming there, right, as a quad one because Logan's too hard. I mean, it's just over the years, it's just proven to be a tough place to win. And even if you do win, you're coming out of there with your life, you know. The second thing is because of that, they've put themselves the last couple of years in the conversation of a team, and these teams exist. We would keep a list of teams. Do not schedule.
0: Yeah.
1: And one of those teams one year was UT Arlington, and the NIT went ahead and scheduled them for us. And then to follow it up the next year, we played in an MTE, talking about getting screwed. And I was working with this pipsqueak guy, small agency, and he had this deal, and he was like, hey, I want you to be a part of it. We'll get you a team. We'll get you a good team. So it was on the heels of getting beat the year before by Arlington, and we're going to send you Arlington. Oh. Yeah, thanks, man. Appreciate it. Appreciate the fact that you're on our side. I got a million scheduling stories, and very few of them ended very well. You know, you breathe a sigh of relief when you get to the point where your schedule's done.
0: Yes.
1: And you feel good about it. Well, pretty good about it.
0: Which is interesting because basketball, the coaches usually do that. Football, it's the athletic director.
1: Right. And it's way down the road.
0: Yeah.
1: Basketball is year to year.
0: Yeah.
1: You're working on next year's schedule. Like, I don't know who was doing it for BYU, Utah State, but those guys are doing scouting, development, and then in their wee hours of the morning, sending emails to the idiots that won't get back to you about scheduling.
0: Yeah.
1: So there's a lot to do.
0: Like, hey, man, we talked, right?
1: Are we going to do this?
0: Yeah. I had a girl in my sophomore year in high school, Heidi Barker. Heidi is she was a good friend, and I asked her to prom my sophomore year. And I'm like, all right. And she said yes. I'm like, bam, I'm going to prom. I'm a sophomore, and I'm going to prom. A few days later, her friend comes up to me and said, hey, Heidi really wanted to go with this guy, and he asked her. So, she's not going to go with you. I'm like, oh, so Heidi wasn't going to tell me. And they said, no, I thought I'd do it for her. So, yeah.
1: She's around the corner, like, yes, looking at you, your heart just break.
0: Ripped.
1: That doesn't feel good.
0: No. It's like, you know, you got a scheduling guy. Like, oh, yeah, we'll come to the Marriott Center. Sure, we'll play. And then,
1: Did I say that?
0: I don't think so. We're not going to do that. Did you get my name in writing on that? No, you didn't. Oh, we didn't sign a contract. Yeah. Okay. We're not coming.
1: Yeah. That was I'm telling you, when you said, everybody's like, all right, we're going to do it. Let's go. Awesome. Send the contract. Sweet. Yeah. Okay. Send the contract. And if it was not signed in a couple of days, if they held it.
0: Yeah. You knew
1: you were in for something.
0: when you came in and checked that old fax machine.
1: And it was the fax back in the day. Hey, did I get a fax from Wichita State by chance?
0: No. In fact, they say we're blocked from calling them for some reason. All right, 10:50, what you may have missed next, 97.5, the KSL Sports Zone.
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0: 10:56, what you may have missed, 97.5, the KSL Sports Zone. I want somebody to give me a little drama in the National Hockey League with the Colorado Avalanche, because I keep propping up Carolina because they may be the only team that can slow that team down. Last night, Colorado, who scored, what, 9 goals in game one, they put up a 5 spot last night, beating the Wild 5-2. So that series, I mean, let's be honest, that thing's done.
1: That's done. It's done. And I'm with you. I think the only hope is Carolina, because this team is, they did it the other night. They can flex. They can really do different things. They scored 9 goals the other night. So they've got 13 for the series in 2 games. I would say things are pretty well for the Avalanche right now.
0: Yeah. Yeah. Things are cooking pretty good for them. So tonight in the NHL, Canadiens and Sabres.

0: I don't think I've ever lost $100 so fast.
1: Yeah. And you always have that guy, you're like, hey, scared money, don't make money.
0: Like the lady came by, would you like it? Yeah, I'd love a Diet Coke. Thanks.
1: And it's gone before she gets back?
0: And I was like, just leave it there for the next sucker. You know?
1: Oh, man. Hey, by the way, Lloyd and I always reference, you ever watch that movie, William H. Macy, it was The Cooler?
0: Oh, yeah.
1: I ran into like the... And still to this day, I've never seen anything like it. From a table that was as hot could be. And the pit boss comes in. It's almost like he's like, bring in Rivera. Like, bring in the lefty. And
0: dude walks in.
1: And no, it was, she looked just like Phyllis from The Office. And just this older lady. And she had no emotion on her face whatsoever. She plops down on that chair. And that table went ice cold. I tell you, that's a skill. Like, I don't know what kind of voodoo she had, but she absolutely just iced that table. And I mean, she was taking 6-7 cards to get to 21, but she was going to get there and bust you out. And that table was just done in a matter of like 10 minutes. And everybody's just like, remember that big stack we all had? And it's gone. It's just gone. And it's like, whoa, I've never seen anything like it before. And after that, I've sworn off blackjack.
0: Well, I've got a buddy who swears by... If that is the situation and someone else comes in, no, you don't test it.
1: Yeah, you just get out.
0: You get out.
1: Yeah.
0: But it's hard to do because you feel like, I got fat stacks.
1: Well, and then you're like, okay, well, she's won two in a row. The odds are she's not going to reel off three in a row or four in a row. And yeah, she does.
0: Hey, one thing I would encourage everybody to do is...
1: Don't play blackjack.
0: Yeah, don't gamble.
1: Yeah.
0: But if you happen to... Make sure you listen to the last segment of our show, because the last three or four nights we've basically given you the... No, you too. Yeah. I mean, the way you said the Knicks were going to roll, I mean, we are about... I don't even want to talk about it, but that's all I'll say.
1: Yeah.
0: Listen at the end.
1: Entertainment purposes only, but you may want to listen to the last segment of the show.
0: In my former life, I used to do a voice that would call in to a certain radio show.
1: Yeah.
0: That Dave Fox used to host.
1: Oh, yeah?
0: And I'd be the Friday tip guy.
1: A little Hatch in Hollywood?
0: Yeah. And my nickname on that was Vinny DiBrizio. No, it really was. So I'd get on with an East Coast accent, and I'd pick the games for the weekend. I've done a lot of things to get to this chair.
1: Yes.
0: Good, bad, not ugly.
1: But how was your record as Vinny?
0: Vinny was pretty good, you know, until he got serious about it. Anytime you get too serious about it, you lose it.
1: Yeah.
0: You know, you got to just roll with it. So the character tried to take over, and that's never any fun.
1: So Lloyd will remember this. I've been part of a lot of fun things in radio. This is one of the things I'm most proud of, is we had a guy. Now, this wasn't where we are currently at, because our good friends here at KSL would not sign off on something. But we did have at our other place when we were at the Jazz, a guy that was running one of those, hey, 1-800 numbers, and I'll give you the block of the week and stuff like that. And so this guy bought an advertising package, and he wanted to be like, hey, let's go toe-to-toe with your host. And so he came on my show, and so he and I went toe-to-toe. And
0: did you rail him?
1: I whooped his ass. And
0: so don't go with old Guido. Go with Scotty.
1: And it went 2 weeks, and he pulled all the money and goes, I'm out. And the sales guy's like, hey, can you not do this? You're costing us money. I'm like, nah, it's pride. Sorry. I'm not holding back. He's like, can you throw this a little bit? Because he's not happy. You're making him look bad. I'm like,
0: hey,
1: sorry.
0: He's the supposed expert.
1: He's the expert.
0: Tell him to up his game.
1: He's the expert. I mean, and it, by the way, it was just pure luck on my part. I just got on a heater. It wasn't any skill. But
0: what he should have done, if he was wise, like the magician in him, would be just like, this week we're going to have Scotty go first.
1: Yeah, exactly. Hey,
0: I agree. You know what? I had the same thing.
1: I agree with you.
0: I mean, that's the way I would have played it to keep the bit going. But
1: all right, 97.5, the KSL Sports Zone, 11:02. Second hour of the program next, right here on The Zone.
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0: 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Scott Girard, the coach, Tim Lacombe. We do it every day from 10 to 2. Bill Armstrong's going to join us coming up at 1:30. Put the finishing touches on the Mammoth season as they get prepared for the draft, free agency, and to kick off the season. By the way, I was driving by the Delta Center, and you can tell they don't waste any time. They're getting back at it.
1: There's trucks and dumpsters. And everything's cordoned off. It's awesome. They do not. You're right. They don't waste any time.
0: I think they had all those guys sitting at, you know, wherever the parking lot was for all those trucks. And all those guys, and they were just sitting there watching game six. And as soon as that game went 3-1, they're like, all right, Bob, Joe, suit up. We're going in tonight. Tonight? Yeah, they're going to lose. And later that evening, they got the jackhammers and they're going.
1: That had to soften the blow.
0: Yeah.
1: Right? I mean, obviously, everybody want to keep playing, but sometimes you lose and there's like, what do we do now? There's so much to do here. And it's going to be fun to talk to Bill, because just like the Delta Center is being constructed and modified, the team will too. It'll take on a new shape. So we'll talk to Bill about his thoughts on the year and what he foresees the construction to look like on the inside of the organization as well.
0: All right. And Andre Tierney, the head coach of the Mammoth, had his postseason wrap-up media availability. Here is the head coach of the Mammoth.
2: A few things I want to talk to you about the season. Obviously, there's a lot of pride in what we accomplished this year, because we achieved our goal. We had with the management and the coaches' objective from American Thanksgiving to Christmas to the Olympic break to the trade deadline, and obviously making the playoff. We had objective, which we hit all of them, sometimes a little bit too tighter than we will have wished, but we hit all our objectives. So that's, we were able to have the consistency we were looking for a few years, in the sense of that was important for us to, there were kind of a two underlying objectives to extend our winning streak. You know, if you win 4-5 games in a row, you can extend that at 7. It makes a huge difference when you arrive at the end. And the reverse was true as well. Making sure we stay away from losing 5-6 in a row, which derail everything. So we were able to do that. The other objective we have, and it's a little bit there's two part of it, was to be better at protecting a lead. And we improved a lot during the season, going with a record of 29-2-2 when we were at the lead after two. Unfortunately, did not stand in the playoff, and that's, again, something we want to look for. We had, like I said, during the season, good result. We were happy about the improvement we did in that sense, but when the pressure went higher, a certain habit we had, even in our 29 wins, we're protecting, got highlighted a little bit, and I think it will help us to really dig in deeper on those and making sure we keep getting better. So that's another thing we were happy about. Obviously, the adjustment we the player and we made during the playoff against Vegas to cut their possession a little bit. I think they we, and as well, increase our possession, certain adjustment we did in the ozone, that to see how the guys apply it and how much impact that had in the game. That's something we're proud of. Obviously, I'm sure you will have question on that. The playoff learning, I think that's a big achievement for our group. I think there's a lot of young, I don't want to say young, it's not a question of age. It's a team who's young together in the playoff. That was our first time where we're going in the playoff together. It's not just 22 years old guy, it's 32 years old guy who were in the trenches with that group all together, and I think we learn a lot from each other, and we'll get much better because of it. There's a few guys who hit their career high. There's a few guys who really have bounce back year, so which we were really proud of that. Another thing we're really proud is more than, I think that Bill always used the proof is in the pudding, but I think there's a lot of guys who choose to be in Utah. They made decision because they like the environment, they like the ownership, they like everything, but they like to be here with the boys. I often say you cannot judge the happiness of a household by how great is the house. It's the people in it who make it special. You can have an humble place with great people who are super happy. And I think here that we have everything. We have a super house. We have unbelievable fans. We have great ownership. But we have as well unbelievable people in it who makes it really, really special and where the player likes to be. So from the commitment of Ryan and Ashley, from the management who do a really good job bringing the right guys in the mix, but as well from everybody, the staff, the players, everybody around who makes this place a place where the guys wants to be every day and they share us that. So that's something we're really proud of. And I would finish by saying I think we grew our relationship with our fans by making the playoff. It always helped, but even then during the season, the involvement of our player in the whole community upsets there were and how much more impact we have every day in the community here. I think that's something we're really proud of and we're looking forward to grow. So, Steve? Okay, good.
3: Logan Cooley and Dylan Gunther, we've talked about their on-ice abilities, but how have they established their own identities in the locker room and how have they grown their leadership skills this season?
2: I think the part they did, but they will even more, it's to be a leader, you need to be consistent. You cannot say to people to do certain thing when you don't do it every day. I don't care how great you are at some point. If you hold people accountable, you need to do it first. I think those two guys got way more consistent, and I think that rubbed everybody the right way. I think everybody wants great player, but they want great player with the right attitude, the right competitiveness, the right mindset, the right commitment. And I think those two guys grew their consistency during the year, and I think that will have an impact greater in the future, and they will keep improving those things.
4: One of the big reasons to make the playoffs was so you would learn a lot about, you know, going through that experience. So what are some of the things you learned that make you excited for the next step?
2: There's a big part of it is learning about your team. You know what I mean? There's learning the playoff time and space, physicality, the ref, the crowd, those kind of, but you learn about your guy. You know, I learned a lot about Kells and Schmaltzy, even if I was with them for 5 years. The way they were capable of adjusting their game, and first of all, their reaction when they get in the game and the way they normally play was shut down. Their reaction and then their urgency of right away finding solution. They didn't went in the panic mode of saying, well, we're screwed. No, they went right away. Okay, what different can we do? How can we find that space? And et cetera, et cetera. And they were right away in solution mode. In the playoff, we often say it's a long playoff. It's a long playoff, but it's really short. So they had to adjust right away. And right away in game two, they start to find more possession, more little tip. And we work a lot with them to find those little tip. And from game three, they were in. So now they have a better understanding of, okay, when people say you have no time, no space, or there's more pressure, okay, well, what do you do then? How you can react? What's your tools? I think those two guys did a really good example. I think Logan Cooley, Dylan Gunter went really get out of the gate, exceptional, really good. Then they attract some attention, not just from you guys, but from the opponent. And they had to live with everything's coming with it and the attention they got between whistle, after the whistle, and so on and so forth. That's huge learning from them. You know what I mean? It's you play in Seattle tonight, and tomorrow you're playing in Chicago. Even if you have two goals yesterday, it's not the same. Tomorrow you play against another team who, even if they know how good you are, they don't have the same urgency than the team you just did that to them. So I think in the best of seven, there's more detail in that sense. And I think going through that for them will be huge. And I can go on and on. And I think it gave us, as an organization, a really good read of what has to really be better. Can be roster-wise, can be coaching-wise, can be whatever the management may be, the message or whatever. But I think there's a lot of stuff where obviously it will not be public, but we all understand much better.
5: It was your first playoff experience as a head coach in the NHL. What did you learn? And also, how does it compare to like CHL playoffs and international tournaments and that kind of stuff?
2: It's different than international tournament because for the same reason, exactly what I just said. If you beat Finland in semifinal, you don't play them in final. So it's a different opponent. It's new all the time. It's high pressure. That's the same. The stake, the pressure, the stress, all of that, that's the same. Where it's different than junior. Is no, but a few level higher. You know, it's junior on steroids, if you want, or it's junior and high level in the sense of adjustment during the playoff, your matchup, the wear down of the opponent, everything. But I'm not saying it's the same in junior. It's 10 level higher, but is the same principle. Now, it's much better. It's much more detailed. Saying at a 17-year-old guy, certain adjustment you have to do, okay, you will go from here to here. Here, you go from here to here, in a sense. Certain adjust. If you look at the first two games, we could not possess the puck in their zone one bit. We're one and done. Certain adjustment been made. The guys did it like that. It's not like they're pro. They're smart. They're skilled. Their attention to detail. Their focus, etc. So you're capable of making way more adjustment. Who has a huge impact in the game. So I think that was fun.
6: You mentioned your record at protecting leads in the regular season. Obviously, very good. What made that more difficult in the playoffs, and how did Vegas make that more difficult?
2: Well, it's a really good question. Vegas had the lead yesterday, did they? What happened? Colorado, they're not too bad. They had a 3-goal lead, right? They end up trailing in that game. See, when you score 9, it's not that important, but it's not every night you score 9. So, what does that tell you? It depends on your eyes see something, my eyes see something else. It's tougher in the playoff. You know, Billy might correct me here, but last year the league gave us numbers, and the change of lead in the third period during the season, I think, was 42%, and in the playoff it went at 50. There's more change lead in the third period in the playoff than in the regular season. Why? Well, the stake is higher. The opponent is better. You know, you we're talking here the top 16 team in the league, the opponent is better, there's more pressure. That's exactly why my take of that is, okay, that's why you need to be even more detailed. You can hold the lead sometimes during the season, not because you did the right thing, just because you're either a good team or you get lucky or you got away with something or whatever the reason might be, but you cannot fall asleep because, okay, well, we won. We hold the lead, we won, life is good, next game. Okay, you need to have a short-term memory, but you need to steer lesson of all of that, not just when you fail, not just the two times we lost. There's probably in the 29, there's probably, let's say, I will say 9 where it was not a Picasso here. Maybe we should have make some adjustment or so on and so forth, or steer lesson. And I'm not saying we didn't. We're I think doing a pretty good job of staying even keel and making an analyze of what really happened, not just the final score, not just the scoreboard. The scoreboard, how many times I said to you, that lie a lot, that little thing up there. You know, that some you could just say that maybe the game 7 between Tampa and Montreal. How many game 7 you saw the losing team give 9 shots. I don't think it ever happened. You know what I mean? So John Madden was remind me, they won a game seven where they give up six, but they won it. When you lose it, giving only nine shots, it's unbelievable. But that's why the scoreboards sometimes lie. So you need to focus on what you can control.
6: How would you assess how effective the power play was in the playoffs? Mm. And I guess what types of things do you want to see differently moving into the next season?
2: That's a really good question. You know, and I forgot to take a note on that. But since February 1st, we had the best or the second best power play in the league. So I think we had kind of a three season this year. We had until then, where was not the way we wanted. Then there's from February 1st to the playoff, where we were elite, and there's the playoff. We're still working at answering your question exactly. What are exactly the trigger? It's easy to say, we need to be more direct. We need to put more pucks in the net, which is all true. We need to be a little bit better, much better in our loose puck recovery, much better in the net front. We make that all happen. And we take that extremely seriously. It's not just talking about it. We have a meeting today. We talk about it. We'll be in a meeting all week. We'll talk about it, finding clear plan and clear solution. One thing we're taking a lot of pride as an organization in every area is when we assess a problem, we go at it and we fix it. And the players are outstanding at it. I think as a coaching staff, we take a lot of pride in that. If you look at our record in overtime at 3-on-3 last year, was in the negative this year where I don't remember the numbers, but I think we're 10-6, something like that. So we flipped the script totally the other way. The power play is one of the steps we talk about protecting lead. Power play has to be a huge contributor for us. And if you look at there's a lot of thing we look at. You look at Winnipeg last year, best power play in the league, right? They finished, 30th this year? You know, Tampa Bay was 6th last year. They finished even with us this year. So we finished 17, I think. I think they're 16 or something like that. So we want to see what was the difference in the power play of Tampa 2 years ago versus this year. What's the kicker here? Same thing for Winnipeg. What did it so good last year, which this year didn't do so good? Why did that happen? And doing for sure, the first thing is us, looking at us, what we can do better, what should we have done better, what we have to learn. But as well, looking everywhere, taking our knowledge to everywhere else, and okay, what makes a difference? You know, you look at Edmonton, it's a little bit the same situation. They went from here to here, and they're back on top. And all of that, we need to study that to make sure we don't have the simple and so, we need to shoot more pucks. We need to recover pucks. There's more layers than that, and we need to be spot on.
0: There he is, Andre Tierney, head coach, Utah Mammoth. Love hearing that guy talk. Just, you know what? Doesn't beat around the bush, tells you what's on his mind. He understands that there are things that need to be addressed, that they need to get better at. Power play, certainly number one on that list.
1: Yeah, and you know, he puts everything in such easy terms to understand. He's a great communicator. I liked, you know, the way that he talked about his interactions with the players and, you know, the difference between being their coach and then obviously being a mentor. Mm-hmm. And I think he takes both really, really, both of those very, very important. They're important to him to be both. And I think he's done a great job. And one of the things you can say about both the Jazz and the Mammoth, in my mind, is they really develop players. You see guys get better. So I'm excited to see things step forward. And as everybody understands, you know, they made the playoffs. That was the goal. But now everybody wants more. You know, players are talking about it. The fans are talking about it. So it's time to take that next step.
0: So when you were coaching at BYU, there was no, I mean, real transfer portal, even remotely like it is now. So when you would leave, you know, when a guy would wrap up a season, and granted, he was still going to school and still around campus, and so you could keep tabs on him. But those exit interviews, so to speak, where you're like, hey, if you want to be, you were a rotation guy, if you want to be a starter next year, you've got to be better at this, this, and this. And you probably learn about a lot of guys on how they handle those conversations.
1: For sure. And one of the great ones of all time was Jimmer.
0: Yeah.
1: You know, Jimmer played 25 minutes a game his first year, and he backed up the great Ben Murdoch.
0: Who, love Ben.
1: We love Ben to death. And Ben was an awesome player, and I'm telling you, that team was really good. I'd been around, you know, the Ute teams prior to that, and that was my first year at BYU. We went into Long Beach State the very first game and beat them, like, on their home floor, like 78-36 or something. And it was Ben, and it was Sam Burgess. They were just tough. And so, I, you know, bottom line is Ben earned that spot, and Coach was awesome about, you know, something's working and a guy earns it, let's let it roll. Jimmer kind of gets his opportunity in the tournament. And after that season, you know, a lot of cases you see where a guy feels like he was misused and wasn't used enough. You know, he comes in with all the fingers pointed at the coaching staff. You didn't do this. You didn't do that. Well, he came in and he had a list, and he basically said, you know, number one thing is I want to be the starting point guard next year. So just in the humility of that, like not to just say I'm going to be or I'll, you know, I want to be. And so in order to do that, you know, I want to sit down and talk with you guys about what it's going to take. I'll never forget it. And then going forward, the story, you know, just continues to get better. But you know, part of it is being able to understand there are things you got to work on. So if you've got a good relationship, and that's what Bear went into, you can have those conversations. They're not necessarily awful. I mean, I'm sure there's going to be times where Lloyd brings me in and, you know, I'm new to this business and there's coaching, you know, that's going to take place. You know, I can go one of two ways. Or I can listen, lean in, and try to get better. And I think the attitude is where it all sits.
0: Yeah, 100%. All right, 97.5, the KSL Sports Zone. You'll have a good attitude. Lloyd will have a bad attitude. And that's kind of how it will go.
1: The fact that these are podcasts, it takes away. You know, we used to be able to get away with some of this.
0: I know, right?
1: But I'm sure he goes back to monitor any mention of.
0: Is he in a meeting right now? Is that what's going on? Oh, he's right there. Hi, Lloyd. We need the camera back there.
1: I love it.
0: 97.5, the KSL Sports Zone. Good, the bad, the ugly. Coming up next.
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10: 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And where I'm going with this specifically is Markkanen and Keyonte George.
11: I have no doubt in my mind that Larry Markkanen can and will be at some point a very productive player on a winning team. I worry a little bit about George because of the ball dominance, frankly. I think in some ways there's going to be moments where Collier's the better fit with the ball in his hands because of how much more willingly he moves the ball and sets guys up, because between Markkanen, Jaren Jackson, and Ace Bailey, there's other shot makers on this team outside of Keyonte George. His big challenge going into next year is how do I use those pieces around me for the greater good of the overall team? And I think that's something that Will Hardy's going to have to work with him on, but I do think of what we've seen so far, that may be a little bit of a challenge.
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17: It's time to saddle up and talk about the winners and the losers. This is the good, the bad, and the ugly. Now, here's the good.
0: It is your good, it is your bad, it is your ugly right here on 97.5, the KSL Sports Zone. All right, let's start with the good. And look, we experienced this. I'm trying to remember when it happened. I think it was like 2010, 2011, around there. The officials were essentially locked out by the NFL, and they tried to figure out a new collective bargaining agreement. And we started the season with scrub refs. They were pulling dudes from Texas high school, from college ranks, throwing them in there, and it was bad, like really, really bad. And then the NFL started saying, hey, we may have to do this again. And then they're like, okay, but we'll put some structure in place where we can overturn the officials. We'll have a center in New York where we'll be watching all the games, and if a guy misses a call or has a bad call, we can step in and say, no, you screwed that up. It's going to be this instead. And so I think a lot of people around the league are like, hey, this ended poorly. Remember that? I think it was a Seahawks-Packers game that was just a complete mess. One guy says touchdown. One guy says interception.
1: This dude's out of bounds.
0: Inbounds. Yeah. Just a wreck. And so I think the NFL's like, we don't have a lot of leverage here. And so now negotiations between the NFL and the Referees Association on a new collective bargaining agreement have progressed far enough that the union has scheduled a ratification vote on Thursday night. Usually you don't send it to a vote unless you know what the result's going to be. So if anybody was worried, and I think also, look, at this point when you've got gambling so heavily involved, like you can't screw that up. You can't have
1: some
0: bad
1: unknown
0: calls
1: come in either.
0: Yeah. Right?
1: But that was the big controversy in that Seahawks-Packers game. I know because two guys on our staff at the time, Nashif and Feger, that was a Seahawks-Packers.
0: Feger's
1: family is diehard. In fact, season ticket holders to the Green Bay Packers. And then Terry's he's a 12. So
18: they
1: that,
18: probably own the team, right?
1: Who?
18: You said the Packers, right?
0: Yeah.
1: He's an owner.
0: They got
1: he's an owner.
18: Yeah.
1: He's an owner. But however, they had a little, you know, couple Skittles each on that thing.
18: Sure.
1: And that didn't end well, I can tell you.
18: Oh, I bet not.
1: Because one had thought, wait a second, that was, nope, the scrub official said touchdown and review upheld.
18: Hey, look, all I can go by is the score. So that's it. Don't know what to tell you.
1: Not how many.
18: Yes. Oh, man, what a mess. And look, I think there were a lot of people getting nervous that was going to happen again. And there were probably a lot of very vested interest FanDuel or DraftKings. They're like, hey, no. Figure it out. I don't care what you got to do, Roger, but you do not let scrub officials. It's bad enough with the officials you do have, let alone some scrubs.
1: Listen here, Roger. We got a lot invested in you, you see. That's Vinny again.
18: Don't come to me on my daughter's birthday and say you're going to bring in scrub officials.
1: What I don't want to hear your problems. I want to hear what solutions you've made.
18: Oh, man. How great would it be to be that guy telling Roger Goodell
1: Roger
18: that?
1: Goodell.
18: Yeah.
1: That'd be good.
18: Roger's like, you got it, sir. I'm on it.
1: Okay.
18: We'll figure it out. All right. There's your good. Let's get to the bad.
19: Now the bad.
18: Hey, Lloyd, do you think our guy's bluffing on this one? Or do you really think that if Liv folds, Bryson DeChambeau is going to be like, man, I'm just going to take everything to YouTube?
20: No, he's not bluffing. He's already doing a lot of YouTube
18: stuff. I know he's big on YouTube,
20: yeah,
18: but
20: no, he isn't. He's not bluffing. He will just do some YouTube stuff. And it doesn't. I mean, that may be the only thing he's able to do anyway. So it's not like he has a choice in the matter.
18: Said he had some conversations with the PGA Tour. Apparently, he thinks that it would be very difficult to make a path back to the PGA. He said, so I'll just go to YouTube, make my money there, do the crazy golf stuff, and then on YouTube. And then if I get invited to majors, I'll show up and play there.
20: That's okay. Him and his 3D clubs are boring anyways.
18: Is anybody really watching golf for Bryson DeChambeau?
20: No, but I don't think there's a lot of people that... I don't think there's a lot of people that are watching golf for a lot of people.
18: Yeah, like who?
20: I think it's I hate to say it, but it, you know, there's not that person that's really drawing like it used to.
18: There's not, you know, Scottie Scheffler, he's not must-see TV. And it just, there's nobody that's got that milkshake that's bringing the boys to the yard right now. And look, I still will watch majors. I still enjoy golf, but there's nobody that's like, ooh, hey, I'm going to wake up at 4 a.m. so I can watch this guy tee off. No, it doesn't have that. And I don't know. We'll have Brian and Bob coming up next week, and we'll talk to them. And I don't, you know, those guys are just diehard golf fans. And I don't know where, I know you like to play golf.
1: No, I love to. I love golf. I watch it. I watch it every week. I get into it. Obviously, the majors get my attention more. But I'm into golf big time.
18: Is there a guy that you're like, I need to watch this guy? That's currently out.
1: Yeah, you know what's crazy is I got into Fitzpatrick really early, and he's now number one in the FedEx Cup standings. But when he came onto the tour, I had read some things, and then just watching him play, I liked him. I know a lot of people don't like Rory. I like Rory.
18: I like Rory.
1: Yeah. I dig Rory. And who else? Scottie Scheffler just seems to me to be the average dude that just goes out there and golfs, knocks it around. He reminds me of Yoda. You know, I've talked about Yoda. He's a little Yoda. Like Yoda. Just a golfer, born golfer.
18: Oh, man.
1: And he'll deal with everything else as it comes.
20: I need that American that brings me. Like, I need that American. I'm going to be an ugly American. I need that American guy.
1: Is it not Scotty?
18: Scotty's not American?
20: No, I'm just saying, like, he doesn't do it for me. I need somebody to step it up. Even my guy.
18: Xander Schauffele.
20: Like, he's boring. I'll pick him because he's pretty good.
18: Oh, yeah. By the way.
20: Like, he's good.
18: Get ready. Next week, you are now a full participant in the major pain in the butt.
1: I love that. I love it because I'm going to tell you what. This kid right here, I can't remember a year, but it's been a couple of years, made a trip down to Mesquite and, you know, invested in a couple of players. And one of them to win the U.S. Open that year, Colin Morikawa.
18: Oh, very nice.
1: And it was a crazy, it was like the Kentucky Derby odds, you know, it was, the odds were in my favor.
18: Yeah.
1: So I can pick the golf.
18: Well,
1: I'm excited for that. I've heard you guys do it. I've listened and really been, you know, enthralled by that.
18: Have you been like, sometimes like, what are they doing?
1: No, I dig it. I've dug it. I like to listen to Hans talk about golf. No, I did.
18: Yeah, no.
1: He always went with the burger and the, you know, he always made it a food reference. Yeah, the all beefs.
18: Yeah.
1: I listen.
20: And then he changed Lowry, his ways, and he was Berger. About he was about in, not bad, beef at all.
18: Yeah, no, then he got on the health kick.
1: Let me throw this in on DeChambeau, though. I don't really have much care for what he does because he's worth about $60 million. So whether he gets on a boat and, you know, makes a boat-to-boat golf tour or whatever he does, I'll be watching the PGA Tour.
18: Yes.
1: You know, Liv left, and I honestly, I've never even – I tuned in one time for about – 7 minutes, and it looked like an MTV event, like camcorder.
18: Oh, remember the camcorder rock and jock?
1: Yes,
18: events.
1: We need like an 8-point shot in the game out there somewhere on the court, don't we? Like that would make the end of games really crazy.
18: I'm all for it.
1: Dribbling back to eight and just firing them.
18: You got Hootie and the Blowfish out there playing hoops.
1: I only want to make a three.
18: Hey, by the way. Who knew that guy could transition into the country world as well as he has?
1: He just killed it, too.
18: Jeez.
1: He doesn't even, it's like, Hootie's the thing of the past.
18: I know. All right, let's get to the ugly.
3: And, of course, the ugly.
18: Good, the bad, the ugly. Sad news as Ted Turner passed away today. Ted Turner made a lot of Braves fans out there because he owned the Braves and said, all right, how can I get them on TV? Oh, I own a TV network, so I'm going to throw them on TBS. Much like the, there's a lot of Cubs fans, myself included, because of WGN. You know, it was just easy to watch those teams. And so I think the Braves got a nationwide fan base simply because they were easy to watch. And so Ted Turner, longtime owner of the Atlanta Braves, network TV wizard, billionaire, passed away today at the age of, I want to say, 87.
1: Yeah, obviously a crazy great story. The whole TNT and getting the rights to be able, as you said, to make everybody in the nation aware of what was going on with the Braves. It was the Braves and the Cubs.
18: Yep.
1: WGN and TNT that you could always, or TBS, you could always count on. Crazy to me, but his net worth at death, $2.8 billion. So he ran that into a crazy, great thing for a lot of people.
18: And if you want to talk about the man who started news networks that go 24/7, that was him.
1: That was Ted.
18: He created CNN. And then that, you know, got everybody in the deep end of the pool. And so it all started with CNN, and then after that, it just went off to the races. But yeah, he was worth a good chunk of money.
1: Owned the Hawks?
18: Yep. By the way, did he and Jane Fonda, did they get divorced? Or were they still married? Anyway, he and Fonda were married for a long, long time. Oh, nope. She got divorced. And he paid her about $100 million in that divorce. Okay.
1: Wow. There's lots of ways to make money in this world.
18: Yes. Yeah. Yeah.
1: Doing aerobics tapes, actress, and former wife of one Ted Turner.
18: There you go. That'll get the job done. All right. 97.5, the KSL Sports Zone. Mark Medina is going to join us coming up at 12:05, one of our favorite NBA writers. We will chat with him coming up in the noon hour. And then at 1:30, make sure to set your calendars, set your clocks, whatever the case might be. 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
24: 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I think he has made that huge jump. Steph Castle's been awesome. 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
24: 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And I think Chris Finch is a good playoff coach. 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
18: Coach and I had a sit-down conversation with Bart from Bar W Beef this morning. And the one thing, and we've known this forever, but it's always good to remember that Bar W Beef, Coach, these cattle are raised here in Utah by Utah farmers, Utah ranchers. They're processed here in Utah. You know that when you bite into a Bar W burger, a Bar W steak, that cattle was raised right here in the state of Utah. You're supporting Utah farmers and ranchers.
1: Yeah, and that traceability is really, really big. And the reason it's big is it's important, obviously, to Bar W Beef because they can maintain every step of the process. But if you do give your beef up, there's costs involved, and you don't know what happens when you have it processed somewhere else. So be able to bring it in, obviously raise it all the way through to the very end. It really is what makes it different and why Bar W Beef should be really the beef everybody thinks about when they think about beef here in the state of Utah.
18: Honestly, just, you know, when you think beef, think of Bar W Beef. 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

0: Oh, you're gonna fit in just fine around here.
1: I just say what I see.
0: I think the observations are probably spot on there. All right, 97.5, the KSL Sports Zone. Funky Mark Medina will join us coming up here in just a moment. A little bit of news on the NBA front. I praised him, and now I will no longer praise him, as Joel Embiid, fighting through injuries no more, will be out in game number 2 because of right hip soreness and a right ankle sprain. I loved up the guy by saying, hey, look, he's fighting through injuries, he's playing, and he came out, played in game 1, and now he's like, okay, I'm done here. Game 2, I'm out.
1: Just looking to see the games that he's logged as a player, actually played in each season. Should we do that?
0: Yeah, do it.
1: 31, 63, 64, 51, 51, 68, 66, 39, 19, 38.
0: So the highest was what, 68?
1: Yeah.
0: Jeez.
1: Paying a lot of money.
0: Well, that's a lot of money for a part-time guy. Yeah.
1: A very, very talented and skilled and imposing part-time guy, but part-time guy nonetheless.
0: Yeah. It's unfortunate. And he's had, when he's out there, he's had a good playoff run. But again, no dice in this one. And again, you go back to what we were talking about yesterday. With Anthony Edwards, and you listed his games played. They were like 78, 79, 76, 70, low 70s was about the lowest you got. That's a guy that's going to be like, no, screw it, I'm playing. And you look at what he did in the playoffs as to what Joel Embiid, look, he's not, what did Charles Barkley call Anthony Davis? He's not street clothes.
1: Not street clothes.
0: But he's not far off, honestly.
1: No, he's not. And it's frustrating because they, you know, this team, you can see when they're together and they're playing, they are very talented. Those two guards, I'm telling you, keep an eye on it. Maxey's obviously evolved into a star. Edgecombe's right there with them. They're just fun to watch together.
0: What's the market for Embiid, do you think?
1: I don't know, because I think everybody looks at what we look at. I mean, you have to from a business perspective.
0: There's only going to be so many bad GMs that will take an Anthony Davis-like player and give up a superstar. Like, nobody's ever going to do that again.
1: Unless the league actually mandates it.
0: Unless the league tells you, you have to do that. But Joel Embiid, no game 2. There's apparently only one Anthony Edwards out there. And Joel Embiid is not about to do that. It just seems like, guys, it used to be such a badge of honor to play through pain. Now, apparently, guys don't think it actually brings more positive attention to you if you don't play, by showing the world how important you are to that team. Like, oh, people will understand my worth when I don't play because I'm banged up.
1: Or more importantly, the outfit you choose to wear on the bench, which I'm sure that has to play in somewhere in their mind.
0: Yeah.
1: Like, I look so fly tonight. Well, you should be on the court. And Thurl talked about it yesterday. It's a culture thing. Back in his day, wasn't a thing because the leaders of the team played every night. Banged up or not, and when a locker room gets like that, I went through Thurl's. I mean, Thurl said he missed 15 games total in his entire NBA and overseas career. So in his first 9 years, he missed 3 games in his first 9 professional years. So, and then we know about Ron Boone.
0: Oh, yeah.
1: I mean, when a number prefaces your Twitter.
0: Yeah.
1: I mean, 1041. That's, we got to have Booner on.
0: 1,041 games. The dude never missed. You can't tell me Booner didn't have a sore ankle one game. And by the way, this is when these dudes are flying commercial. They're traveling like Joe Schmuckatelli going to a conference in Des Moines. I mean, this isn't luxury charter travel like the NBA has now. And they're not staying in 5-star hotels. They're not every little need or want is catered to. This was back in the 70s, and those guys are playing like, you know what? I'm getting paid to play. I'm going to go play.
1: I flew with the Jazz once to Dallas. I was up here visiting during the season. I mean, they used to fly right there. You'd get on the – oh, there's Carl and right there on the jet, early in the early days. And obviously that's evolved major, but yeah, it's a mindset. It's a culture thing. And, injury management prevention, I'm all for that. And no, I don't want anybody to get hurt, but if the human body has shown for a long time,

0: you know, we got to save up some, you know, so I don't know. It'll probably be an endless debate, but I do believe that most of us lean into the, you know, we all have to go to work every day.
1: Yeah, absolutely.
0: You know, you and I can't just necessarily mail it in. I guess we could mail it in, but I'm just, you know, we couldn't not show up. We couldn't say, hey, you know, 4 days in a row, I got my throat. It's okay. It's 80, but I really want it to be 100.
1: Yeah, I'm not comfortable with that. I need to be at 100%.
0: So if we don't have an, you know, and I understand how hard professionals guys work. I'm not mistaking that, but I just think culture shift has happened. And to me, coaching, it happened in like 2007, 2008, something started to go.
1: Yeah.
0: That's when everybody started talking about, you know, I got to eat this way. I got to work out with this guy. I got to, you know, I can't be pushed more than 2 hours in practice. Oh, these coaches are pushing us too hard. The weight guy's too hard. That's all that stuff kind of started happening about right there.
1: Yeah. Yeah. Unfortunately, that has taken over the culture of a lot of sports, and not just the NBA, but, you know, that's going down into high school where these kids are, you know, not really given a hard effort. And it's tough to see. And I think that, but it does for those kids that do understand. I mean, I tell all my kids all the time, like, look, you know, you don't have to be the best to be successful. You just have to work hard.
0: Keep showing up.
1: Just show up. Just show up and be willing. And yet that'll put you to the front of the line ahead of a lot of people out there. I mean, honestly, I'm not that, you know, there's lots of guys that have come through this market. They're way better at radio than I am. But you know what? I just showed up and I didn't take sick days and I just kept coming. And same with you, man. You're the ultimate test of grinding. You know, you just show up, you have a good attitude, you help out, you're reliable, and that will overcome a lot of faults if you just do that.
0: Yeah, you're exactly right. I was at a function, I want to say 3 years ago. It was a fundraiser for cancer. A couple of buddies of mine put on, and it's so cool because they have people from all eras of sports. You know, Wayne Gretzky could be there, you know, but this year they honored Reggie Jackson.
1: Oh.
0: And Reggie, I grew up watching him, you know, despising him because at that point I was a Dodger fan. But Reggie said something that day I'll never forget, and it stuck with me to this day, and it's how I try to live. He said, people said, how were you so clutch? Was one of the questions. He's like, how are you Mr. October? I mean, how did that, in the biggest moments, you shine so bright that they named you after that period? And he said, because I showed up and I looked at what the skip had for me to do in March when he came to spring training. I came in fit and ready to go. But then every day, you know, if it's told me to take 20 cuts and three bunts, I took 20 cuts and three bunts in the cage. And he said, you know, and day two, whatever he added to that. But he said, it is, the greatness is done day by day.
1: Yeah.
0: Right?
1: Great line. Hey, just don't show up to Supercross. I mean, you know, we talk about showing up, but now you can do even more at Supercross. Be part of the weekend. 511 is hosting a free event with custom Jeeps, a great crowd, and more. This Friday from 2 to 6 with The Zone at the Salt Lake Store, 369 West, 1830 South. 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
8: 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Utah State will not. And in the landscape of college basketball, it would not surprise me one bit if Utah State called up Kentucky or called up Kansas or called up any of these high major teams and said, hey, you know what? We don't need a return visit. And I wouldn't surprise me one bit if Kentucky's like, sure, hold please, click. Kansas, click, click, click. Because not only are they concerned about a potential loss to a really good team, but also I don't think these teams are interested in building other teams' resumes, especially G5 resumes.
7: This

0: 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You hear the music, you know it's time for a little funky Mark Medina right here on the Zone, covering the NBA for Fox Sports Radio. Mark, how are you?
1: I'm doing well, especially that intro music. It never gets old to hear. I love it.
0: I know, and I'm sure you've heard it a million times, but you got that last name, man. You got to roll with it, right?
1: You know what? It has the same enduring impact as Home Alone, right? Never gets old to hear or relive it.
2: We had a strength coach at BYU. His name was Bob Medina. And every time he'd walk in the room, I'd cue that stuff up, and he'd walk to the beat, man. Yeah. We had that thing. We had a production.
1: In the weight room?
2: Anywhere he was. It didn't matter if he walked into the weight room, if he walked into the dining hall, I would put it on, and that was kind of my shtick. Bobby got going.
1: That's a hell of a literal entrance.
2: Absolutely. He had his walk up
1: for a good workout.
0: Hey, you know, there's so much going on in the NBA right now, and I think that there's, you know, when Boston got knocked out in the East, I think all of us out there felt like, okay, well, this is just Oklahoma City's title to lose. Is there anybody left in this thing that you think could provide any kind of challenge whatsoever to the Thunder?
1: I guess the San Antonio Spurs, but they have to first beat the Minnesota Timberwolves, and they already lost game one. And I'm only saying the Spurs because of the regular season history. But as you can all probably attest, regular season is different from the playoffs. Barring major injury to Shai Gilgeous-Alexander, and you never wish injuries on anyone, but just speaking practically, I don't see there being a pathway where anyone upsets the Thunder. And that's the thing that makes the Thunder so dangerous. Like, they literally check every single box that you want in a championships team. They have star talent, they have depth, they have continuity. Unlike some championship teams, they don't have that, like, hangover because partly they're still in their prime. Alex Caruso is the only player that's above 30 that's a rotation player. So, you know, the normal conventional things that plague some of those championship contending teams have to do with injuries or just feeling burned out. They don't have that. And the ironic part is they've had injuries, but they've had so much depth that they can absorb them, number one. And two, even though guys have been in and out of the lineup, they're never sustaining injuries. So it's a very tough Rubik's Cube to solve with that team.
2: The Knicks are hot, and everybody's loving it. Seems when the Knicks are good, the NBA seems to be happy. But in your opinion, are the Knicks the representative out of the East? Do you think that they can hold off the Sixers and then beat Detroit or the Cavs?
1: Yeah, I would think so, just based off of their recent play. This is not what I projected to happen. I thought the Celtics would get to the finals because they were playing their best basketball, and I thought Jason Tatum would continue to, you know, show what he was pre-Achilles injury, but that obviously wasn't the case against the Sixers. And when you're looking at the Knicks, they were a team that was great defensively, okay offensively, but not great, inconsistent. And when I saw Atlanta challenge them in the first round, I thought, okay, like they'll probably survive this first round series, but probably not beyond that. But what we've seen is that the Knicks have turned it up a notch, and every other team has been pretty vulnerable, whether it's Cleveland with their shooting inconsistencies with their star players. Detroit, they're up against Cleveland to open the series, but we know that they barely survived that first-round series against Orlando. So as of now, barring major injuries, I would expect New York to get to the Eastern Conference, but the weird thing about these playoffs, there's been a lot of different ebbs and flows with things that I guess it's subject to change.
0: Coach and I were talking about the Eastern Conference feels a little bit like a throwback to the 80s and 90s with the way New York's playing and the way Detroit is just hammering guys right now, just physically. Is this something that's been fun for you as a longtime NBA writer and broadcaster to watch?
1: Oh, without a doubt. I mean, one, you have the physicality. There's not as many of those dumb, you know, ticky-tack fouls that are called. They're competitive. You know, I think if you want to take issue with two things, it's one. First, it's the injuries. Not everyone has been immediately available. You know, I'm thinking Victor Wembanyama when he had his concussions. Obviously, with the Lakers, Luka Doncic. You ideally always want players available, even when you don't have stakes in who wins. Just the fairness of competition. And then I think the other source of frustration that I'm sure many fans have had is just this whole streaming world that we've had. And I get it. Like the NBA and any business, 99% of the reason why they do things is they conclude that choice will make them the best money. But the idea of having these marquee games only on streaming platforms and that shuts off from possible general interest audiences and massive audiences, that's frustrating. So that Spurs-Wolves game would have been great, not just for diehard NBA fans, but for casual fans that can suddenly become diehard NBA fans. But, you know, the NBA has gone down this path because of how the way things have evolved with how people consume content, as well as what I've said before. Things always make them the most money is usually the path they'll choose.
2: I read your most recent contribution article on Forbes last night that you put out on Saturday, and you just talked about kind of the mismatch that is the Lakers and the Thunder competitively. Do the Lakers, do they even get a gentleman sweep out of this thing, or is this going to be quick?
1: They could get a gentleman sweep, but a lot of that contingent on Luka Doncic, if he's going to return or not. And he didn't really give many reassuring signs after media availability today. I mean, he spoke to reporters for the first time after having that grade two hamstring, and he was saying that he was told his original timeline was 8 weeks. Generally speaking, talking to doctors outside of the organization, grade two hamstring strains are 4 to 6 weeks. And so there is that ultimate gray area that he could come back at some point in the series, but the more likely is that he's only going to come back if the Lakers have a way to extend the series. There's some low hanging fruit things. Austin Reeves has to shoot more efficiently and all that. But I think given where the Lakers are, where LeBron will elevate his game, but he's 41 years old. Austin Reeves will elevate his game, but he's just coming off of missing substantial time himself because of a oblique strain. He's trying to get his rhythm timing down, and the Thunder just give you very little margin for error. I think it's going to be a gentleman's sweep. I think the Lakers could get game three only because naturally the Thunder might let their guard down. Lakers raise their intensity. They're at home. But even with the Lakers putting their best effort forward, as they showed in game one, we've seen that it doesn't really matter. This team, the Thunder team, just has too many things to rip you apart. So I expect that by the end of next week, it'll be a done series.
0: All right, I got to jump in. We will not have any Bronny disrespect on this show. Bronny will step up, and he will find a way to get it done.
1: Man, they've made NBA history already this playoffs. First father-son duo with the lobs and all that and the assists. So maybe the first father-son duo to upset a number one seed,
0: yeah.
1: Right?
0: Yeah, I wouldn't put any money on that. I wouldn't be going to Vegas on that bad boy. You're right.
1: Yeah.
0: Does Jaylen Brown, does he have a gripe? Does Donovan Mitchell have a gripe?
1: You mean in terms of the officiating?
0: Yeah, yeah.
1: I mean, they have a gripe about, officials miss calls. I think that there's generally an inconsistency on how much rope officials give with how physical you can be or how not, and it seems to change by the game, seems to change a lot of that by the possession. But I don't think that there's these grand conspiracies that referees are favoring one team or the other. Like, you know, we're past the Tim Donaghy era of anything like that. So, yeah. I think a lot of times it's totally legitimate for players and coaches in the heat of competition to have issues with officiating, the protest calls, challenge calls, but to gripe about it afterwards, I'm not really a fan of that. I do think the only way it's justified is if it's coaches that are just trying to plant the seeds for how games are called the next game. But to insinuate, you know, any ulterior motives, I think that's just a slap in the face to the profession at hand. And, you know, they have shortcomings, they're human, but they are trying to do a good job.
2: What do you make of Donovan Mitchell at this phase? And if things kind of fizzle out in Cleveland, you anticipate he'll probably be on the move.
1: Yeah. You know, you never say never in today's NBA, right? Things can always change, but you know, if I had to guess, and it's not about putting money on it, it's just guessing, I think that he were to stay, with Cleveland. He's made it clear both with actions, with extensions, and just how he's embraced being on that franchise that he wants to be a part of it. So if changes are to be made, it's about the rest of the roster with what Cleveland does. But we've seen throughout this whole series, I mean, Donovan Mitchell can be really good or he can be inefficient. We've seen James Harden be really inefficient, and that's something that's followed him his whole career, whether it's because of injuries, fatigue, or just shrinking from the big moment. And Evan Mobley, some games you're seeing him as like a top five, top 10 big, and other games where you're thinking like they can't have him on the floor because he's making so many mistakes. So yeah, Cleveland's a flawed team. They're very talented and they can get that far, but just that consistency with health in the regular season plagued them, and consistency with actual performances in the playoffs have hurt them a lot. But I think with all that, I think Donovan's there to stay. It will just be the changes around him that will be evolving.
0: So Joel Embiid won't go in game number two, citing multiple injuries, and it's been a recurring theme for him for the majority of his career. But Philadelphia is taking steps. They've gotten better. They overcome that 3-1 deficit. What's the future for Joel Embiid? I mean, obviously still, you know, with the contract, it's a problem, but I mean, it just never feels like it's going to fit. Are we at a point where those two can separate and go their different ways?
1: Perhaps. You know, there's also an avenue that he stays, but that he's not the main guy. And, you know, they're grooming Tyrese Maxey because of just Embiid's availability, and Tyrese continuing to be an all-star caliber player. That's his team now. And now it's, you know, him in a secondary role or even a third role behind Paul George, because all of a sudden we've seen Paul George be the better version of himself. Mm-hmm. So, you know, I think the tough thing is, you know, when you're dealing with a franchise player that's dealing with a lot of injuries, the obvious thing that any franchise has to deliver it over is, okay, like, should we find a deal or is he part of the future? But teams that are on the receiving end of it have the same level of questions about, okay, yeah, like I don't want to carve out so many assets for a player that's very talented but isn't really available. And so if I had to guess with that, I think he's with the Sixers, but it's more about through X's and O's roles and cap management that it's about Tyrese taking the reins and having him be the guy that, where everything revolves around him, and Joel Embiid's still an important player, but a complimentary player.
2: Have you heard much about this Jaylen Brown? Obviously the fine, but Windhorst put out a piece today about perhaps some, I don't know, inability to see the same between he and the organization. Have you seen anything on that or heard anything about that?
1: You mean about him and the Celtics?
2: Yes, with the organization and Brad Stevens.
1: I don't think that Celtics are going to do anything differently. And, you know, they've clearly underachieved this season, but it's a weird contradiction because they underachieved based on them overachieving, right? Because last season it was about, okay, they made all these cap related moves with trading Kristaps Porzingis and Drew Holiday. Maybe this is a gap year because of that and Jason Tatum's injury. So I think with that, what it's going to be moving forward is just everyone's hitting the reset button and taking another swing next year. And for the Celtics, they're not under the same, you know, pressures because of second apron or with making cost-cutting moves. And I think the other thing is, you know, Jaylen Brown didn't play his best basketball and all that, but they've been pretty pleased with his overall body of work. I think they're going to say, you know what, give Jason Tatum even more time to be completely himself and let's everyone have another crack at it and see what happens.
0: What if you're running the Denver Nuggets organization, obviously that window appears to have closed for them. They did come away with one title, but now you're at a bit of a crossroads. You still have a dominant player on your team in Luka or in Joker, but what do you do to remake that team?
1: Yeah, that's a tough thing because I don't think there's any regrets with them making the coaching changes, even though Michael Malone had a really great track record. It was just the feeling in the organization that he and Calvin Booth weren't able to coexist well, and the time was run its course. I would suspect they make moves with the rest of their roster, but the bottom line is Nikola Jokic did not play like Nikola Jokic in the playoffs, and they're not trading him. He's not going anywhere. But if he had played like he normally does, like they probably would have advanced. And that's not to take anything away from the Wolves. Like Rudy Gobert played really good defense. They were able to absorb a lot of significant injuries with, you know, Dante DiVincenzo and Anthony Edwards, and they still played really well. They all got up for the moment, but if Nikola Jokic shot more efficiently and didn't commit a lot of turnovers, they would have won the series. And so I think it should be as simple as that. That, yeah, I don't think they're going to blow anything up. They're not going to make any major front office coaching changes because they've already done that. I'm sure they'll entertain possible role player changes, but this comes down to Nikola Jokic got to take ownership and be better next season because he's their most important player.
0: You know, you want to find a way to keep Peyton Watson on that team, but financially, they're pushing second apron at that point.
1: Yeah, and we've seen with the Nuggets that second apron isn't something they're comfortable with. Maybe that changes because they have a different front office, but still same ownership. So Peyton Watson, I think, is someone that they need to commit toward keeping. He's been a very valuable rotation player. They clearly missed him when he had injuries this season. And ironically, when they weren't retaining some of their previous role players, you know, from that 2023 championship team, part of the rationale was they thought Peyton's a really special player and he can groom and develop into an expanded role. So you don't want to like go down that same path that as soon as all of a sudden they're taking another leap of growth, that you don't want to foster that. But, you know, we're in a world where finances are a thing and ownership has to make all those decisions.
0: All right. So what kind of good vibes or good juju or good karma can you throw the Jazz way for Sunday on the draft lottery? I mean, look, this organization, I know Adam Silver got angry at Adam and, you know, they paid their $500,000 fine.
1: All right.
0: This is a draft where the Jazz need to hit. And right now, you know, they've got the fourth best odds. They just got to sneak into that top two. So whatever you can do to make that happen, that would be great.
1: Well, I got nothing because I'm not over there and I got no stakes. But objectively, they could be in for better luck because everything else didn't work out with the lottery last year, the NBA trying to make an example out of them with the tanking. And look, like, they're playing some crazy lineups, but they're not the only team to do that. So it had a little bit of energy of making them out to be the example. So after going through all that, maybe third time's the charm.
0: Yeah, let's go. Have you been in that? I know they invite certain members of the media to sit in.
1: Oh, yeah, yeah. I was there, yeah, because I covered the Lakers during their rebuilding years. I was in the lottery room, and I have to stress, like, there's no conspiracies at all. They don't allow any technology in. You have to put away cell phones, digital recorders, everything that's electronic. And they do the ping pong ball presentation in front of us. And so the thing that I always say is if the NBA is pulling the strings, it would involve this massive heist that would go over the eyes of several witnesses in the room. And I was in one of the witnesses, and yeah, there was no foul play at all.
0: Well, hopefully that continues.
2: Yes.
0: I to talk to somebody that's been in the room, and it's always nice to hear, because I've talked to other people and they're like, hey, look, I know that Dallas thing last year was weird. It was crazy that happened, but I got to tell you, I've been in the room and it's on the up and up. But boy, there's sometimes weird things happen that just don't make any sense, Mark.
1: Yeah, we did not witness any frozen envelopes in the room, so it was all
2: that's good.
1: It was all the ping pong balls. They showed us the numbers. They displayed it in front of our eyes. We knew what the roster combinations were ahead of time and what that meant for each team. So, yeah, they're the NBA has a lot of problems to worry about, but that's not one of them.
0: Well, appreciate it, Mark. Thanks for your time. Look forward to catching up with you again here soon.
1: Okay, thanks so much.
0: Mark Medina, Fox Sports Radio, right here on 97.5, the KSL Sports Zone. There's still probably a way for little shenanigans, don't you think?
2: Hi, I'll be your host today for the lottery. I'm overseeing it. My name's David Copperfield, and what I need you to do is look that way for just a minute.
0: Just a minute.
2: Yeah. There's always a way.
0: Has to be. And come on, the Jazz, they deserve a little good luck.
2: I'm going to be negative this time because I've been so positive that I think I'm going Jake Scott on this.
0: They just count on the fact they're going to be
2: whatever
0: seven or eight.
2: The lowest they could be is what they'll be.
3: Your positive did kill us on Friday.
2: It really did.
3: It kind of did.
2: I mean, we got to stop talking about vibes. I mean, at least begging for good vibes. I think good vibes just happen, don't they?
0: So you have to. Okay, so if you're begging for it, you're not going to get it.
2: I don't know. I think the universe is like, hey, you. It's like, you know, you go speak to a kid group of kids, and one of them's like, you're never going to pick on that kid. No. You're going to pick on the kid over here.
0: Waiting his turn, not making a scene.
2: You're not begging for.
0: So, all right. So do you think we did damage last year because we were trying to earn good luck by raising money for charity, but maybe that ended up pushing us as the kid?
3: I don't know. You can't, when you do a good deed like that to donate to primary children's.
0: We were doing it for the kids.
3: We're doing it for the kids. Like, I don't think that's the case.
0: By the way, we're not raising any money for charity because it didn't work last year. And if, you know.
2: Here's my idea. I think I got the perfect word for it this year. I think we just covered
0: it. We only did it for the good luck vibe. I'm just kidding, by the way.
2: I think we just covered it.
0: Lloyd was actually thinking of dumping that, weren't you?
2: It's for the kids.
3: I'm so uncomfortable right now.
0: No, I'm kidding.
3: It's way worse than yesterday.
0: I don't remember.
3: It's way worse than what I did.
0: Oh, yeah. Boy, we've had a couple of rough days,
3: yeah,
0: haven't we?
3: Things I'd rather not talk about. Hey, bring up again.
2: You didn't hear my word.
0: Yeah, sorry. Go ahead.
2: This year we're just going to cover it.
0: Okay, just cover it.
2: We're not going to get involved. We're not going to get emotionally invested. Nor
3: if it happens, it happens.
2: Right. Yeah. Hey, because we're in a good place, and this is a deep draft.
0: Yes.
2: So we don't need to beg for anything.
0: So if they go at eight, they'll still be a great player at eight.
2: And you know we got Zanuck and we got Ainge. The Ainges, they're running the show. They're going to find a player. I mean, Ace Bailey. He fell into our lap at five, y'all.
0: Yeah. Who knows what's going to fall in your lap at eight? Because that's where the Jazz will be picking it. I think that's just, you know what? Right now, let's just raise $8.
2: Like, hey, look.
3: By the way, I've done that children's off several times. I've never had him land at eight yet. Have you had him land at eight?
2: I'm going to do
3: I've had him seven.
2: I'm going to do it right now.
0: Oh, by the way, I think let's do it on the air. In fact, let's do that coming up next. 97.5, the KSL Sports Zone. Coach. We'll have the lottery next, and we will do this every day at 12:30.
2: That's the way we do this
0: until Friday, and then on Sunday we hope for the best.
2: And we never speak of the lottery. Well, at least for a few years.
0: Yes.
2: Again.
0: Yes. Hey, remember, coming up tomorrow, we will be live in Layton. Minky Couture is where you need to be a hero. 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

0: 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Did you tell him to play this one?
1: I did not.
0: That's a good poll here. I liked it. Oh!
2: It's our guy, Annapolis.
0: That's Alex?
2: That's all Alex.
1: I didn't
2: know
1: Santana did this one.
0: Wow.
2: Like, I love that Santana's like the new Coldplay.
0: Oh, I'm going to miss the old Coldplay days. That's a great song. For a guy who doesn't really appreciate the past as much,
2: I know, right?
0: As he should with TV and movies.
2: He has great taste in music, but his inability to pull anything from movies, which I guess he's on par with Timmy Boy here, but...
0: Timmy Boy.
2: Sorry.
1: No, it's like, okay.
2: You're a music guy.
1: No,
2: you're a music guy. You're not a, right. You're not a
1: movie guy. We can't be everything to everyone.
0: Hey, look, Coach we'll is a busy man. He doesn't have time to watch movies.
1: I'm watching grandkids this week, man.
0: Yeah, you're on grandkid duty all week.
1: My daughter and her husband are going to Mexico, so I'll have the two 6-month-old twin girls and Hank.
0: The twins.
1: And I just told my wife, I'm great with the babies here and there because but I don't know what to do with them a lot.
0: Yeah.
1: So I'll run her
2: specifically in the diaper changing times.
1: Correct.
2: Don't know what to do there.
1: Anything.
2: Don't know what to do with my hands.
1: Gets messy. No, but I
0: just
1: told
0: gonna
1: her,
0: make the situation worse.
1: A little worse. I'll be on Hank duty, and Hank's my dude.
0: Yeah, Hank is.
1: You met dude. Hank today via FaceTime.
0: Yeah. By the way, there is a term for that I learned because my wife is now a therapist, and so she knows all the terms for all the tricks that men like to use, and the fact that you say, "Hey, I shouldn't be doing this because I'm not good at it." It's called weaponized incompetence. So Brody, my middle son's
2: there's
0: like,
2: a lot of that that goes around here.
0: Oh, yeah. Saying like, hey, why should I be? You don't want me doing that because I'm not good at it. I'm going to screw it up. And so that's a way of getting out of things. My son does that all the time. My youngest.
1: I don't know how.
0: He's like, you know, look, you don't want me doing the dishes because I'm just going to screw it up and we'll have to do them over again. You'll probably have to fix it anyway. So why don't you just do it to start things off? And no, that doesn't fly in the old Girard house.
1: All right, we are not weaponizing any incompetence around here. We are going to find a way. That's our show motto.
0: Find a way.
1: Fall.
0: Because there's only one way to, or as our good friend Jared Calhoun calls it, FITFA. Figure it out.
1: Real quick.
0: Yeah. Figure it.
2: Real quick.
0: Yeah, yes. Just figure it out. All right, so let's... let's do the lottery every day from now until Friday. So 3 days, Coach is going to fire up the lottery machine, and we're going to see where the Jazz land.
1: Do you have any machine sounds in there that we can make it seem authentic, or balls bouncing, or something?
0: Well, he does have the roulette wheel that's ready for about an hour from now.
1: I mean, that would suffice, but here we go.
0: All right. So you just hit the button once.
1: I hit the button once, and I've got my result.
0: Okay.
1: Are you ready?
0: Start at the bottom.
1: Okay. With the 14th pick in the... No. Charlotte at 14. Miami at 13.
0: Okay. We're chalk so far, right?
1: Yep. The Clippers are going to go ahead and take that 12th pick from the Clippers. Oh, excuse me. OKC is going to take that 12th pick. There we go.
0: Yes. Oh, nice. Yeah. Is that PK calling in?
2: that's actually sound from PK checking in with us live from Pac-12 Media.
1: I'm just positioned here in the middle of the casino.
2: Yeah. I'm coming to you live.
1: Those trips.
2: You don't forget anything. No. Jeez.
1: No. See, it's those that have gone before that ruin things for us.
0: Yeah, I know, right?
1: We'd be in Vegas, right?
0: Yeah.
1: Okay, so OKC at 12, taking the Clippers pick. Golden State 11, Milwaukee 10, Chicago 9.
0: All right.
1: Sit down, Dallas, you're in 8th.
0: Nice!
1: 7th, the Hawks by way of the Pelicans.
0: Okay.
1: The 6th, the Kings.
0: Oh, so somebody jumped.
1: The 5th.
0: That's the Jazz, huh?
1: The Wizards.
0: Oh! Right on.
1: The 4th. Z-Nets.
0: Yes. I like where you're at.
1: The 3rd pick. Our Utah Jazz.
0: All right. Top 3. Come on, Boozer. Let's go.
1: 2nd pick. The Indiana. Pacers.
0: Yeah, okay.
1: Pacerless.
0: Yeah.
1: And at number one, jumping five spots, the Memphis Grizzlies.
0: Memphis gets the number one pick.
1: And wow. Rumor had it, they sent Ja Morant, and he blew everybody away.
0: Yep. He shot his shot, and it came through for him.
1: He literally blew everybody away in that room.
0: Yeah.
1: And they ended up with the first pick.
0: Brandishing that first pick for all to see. A.J. DeBonce on his way to Memphis. All right. So, by the way, if the Jazz do get number three, have we talked about Boozer? What your thoughts are on him as a player?
2: Which I've seen a lot of them landing on three when I've done that tankathon.
1: Have you really?
2: Two and three, yes. Yeah.
1: I like that because last year, honestly, I did that just on my own, by my own self. And it was a lot of, you know, I foresaw kind of what was going to happen. I don't know. Sometimes maybe it's where you're slotted. You get the numbers are better. But anyhow, three would be great. You understand the lineage. Boozer's dad works for you in a scouting capacity.
0: That'll make an awkward draft room if you're picking three and you decide to pass on him.
1: The analytics are good on him, but
0: he's an analytic darling.
1: But my eyes tell me like there's going to be a learning curve. You know, he was able to just kind of bully ball his way in the paint, and when you're going against Durin, and you're going against Jaren Jackson, and you're going against Helly, you're even trying to score on Lou Dort in the NBA.
0: Yeah.
1: It's going to be crazy. So what he was able to do and how he was able to score in college, it would be a little bit of something I'd want to dig into. But certainly the analytics say and the numbers say he's great. I would make sure I dug in hard to lateral quickness. You know, ball screens are everything in this league. And if you can only cover him one way, you know, if you can find an option that, man, if you can switch for a count or two. I don't know if he's at that point. So there's a lot of things to consider. But from a lineage character, winning, right kind of kid standpoint, it would be a no-brainer.
0: I mean, there were big moments that he played in that tournament.
1: Yeah, for sure.
0: And where he's like, all right, somebody needs to make a shot. It's going to be me.
1: But it was like, and I love that, but it's how did you do it?
0: Yes. Yeah.
1: And there were so many guys in high school I had to pass on because all the shots they were making, they weren't going to be able to get those shots at the next level. And that's where you have to you got to see forward a little bit.
2: I can promise you if the Jazz take Carlos or Cam Boozer at three, you will hear an audible of in the war room.
0: End
2: Boozer
0: one.
2: Saying, end one!
1: End one! It would be end one, literally.
0: Yeah.
1: You get the kid and the dad.
0: Yeah. I think the twin's staying put in Duke, isn't he?
1: Yes, I believe so.
0: Yeah. Boy. I don't know how excited Duke is to have him come back after that turnover.
1: Ooh, fake one to make one, my guy. Yep.
0: All right, 12:46, 97.5, the KSL Sports Zone. Remember, we are about an hour and 45 minutes, just 45 minutes away from the head coach or the general manager of the Utah Mammoth. You've already heard from the head coach, Andre Tierney, but Bill Armstrong, general manager of the Mammoth, will join us at 1:30 right here on 97.5, the KSL Sports Zone.
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6: How much stock do you put in guys who put up decent or very good numbers on teams that don't win? And where I'm going with this specifically is Markkanen and Keontae George.
7: I have no doubt in my mind that Larry Markkanen can and will be at some point a very productive player on a winning team. I worry a little bit about George because of the ball dominance, frankly. I think in some ways there's going to be moments where Collier's the better fit with the ball in this sense because of how much more willingly he moves the ball and sets guys up, because between Markkanen, Jaren Jackson, and Ace Bailey, there's other shot makers on this team outside of Keontae George. His big challenge going into next year is, how do I use those pieces around me for the greater good of the overall team? And I think that's something that Will Hardy's going to have to work with him on, but I do think in what we've seen so far, that may be a little bit of a challenge.
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0: 97.5, the KSL Sports Zone, 12:51. We'll kick off your 1 o'clock hour coming up next, including a conversation with Bill Armstrong at 1:30 as the NBA playoffs roll on. The NHL playoffs continue on as well. But the season has come to an end for the Utah Mammoth. I feel like I'm coming off withdrawals a little bit. I'm struggling. This is not easy for me. I haven't been this invested in a playoff run in a long time because, frankly, I haven't been a lot of playoffs in a while. So this one's been tough to swallow.
1: It's had to be your Mountain West runs every year. You know, that's where you hang your hat, right? Getting to the tournament every year. But, yeah, the professional teams, the Jazz, obviously, for so long, just lived in the playoffs. And it's been a little bit of a, hey, we're going to reconfigure here. But I do believe starting next year, that long drought will come to an end.
0: Yes, I agree with you. I think this time next year, we are talking about the Jazz
1: playoffs,
0: in the first round of the playoffs. Playoffs. And to think that when that goes down, everybody enjoys taking their shots at the NBA right now, and it's low hanging fruit. And I know that it's real easy to get after the Jazz, but especially if they're able to connect on a draft pick, whether it's at 1 or whether it's at 8, and that guy is able to come in and help in some way, shape, or form, either as a big-time player or even as a rotational player, and you're able to stay healthy, this team is not a play-in team next year. They're a full-fledged 6 or higher.
1: Right, and just like the young Mammoth, ready to go chase the playoffs and learn from the process. I think there's so much value, and we do. We get caught up in result. But, man, you look at this Mammoth team. You look at how it's constructed, how the young stars are locked up. There seems to be real cohesion between the front office and what's going on the ice. And so, to me, there's a lot of things. Yeah, don't think about what happens. Think about what's gonna.
0: There you go.
1: Right? So I'm trying to be positive again, damn it.
0: Yes, knock that off, man. No more positivity today.
2: Yeah, you're going to make me puke.
0: Our good vibes are apparently... Look, everything was about good vibes on Friday. And what happened?
2: We're not there yet.
0: What happened? Mammoth lost.
2: We might put some good vibes again maybe on Friday. We'll see.
0: Well, no, I don't think we should, man. Yeah. I think it should be a negative Friday. I think it's like worst case scenario Friday. It's time for...
2: You are speaking my love language.
0: It is a reverse jinx Friday. Where we will put nothing but just good quality skepticism.
2: They always
0: negativity.
2: Lose.
0: Yeah. It's like, oh, here we go again.
1: So the Jazz will be part of the lottery, and we can tell you right now they're going to pick 8.
0: There we go.
1: That's the way you got to think.
0: There's no way. And look, I think Jake Scott, you worked with him for a long time. I've worked with Jake and known him for 20-some-odd years. His philosophy always is... expect the worst, and then you can be pleasantly surprised when something good happens. So maybe that's the approach we take. Because I know that's the approach they're taking on the afternoon show.
1: That's the way he approaches just about everything. You know,
0: yeah.
1: When we get a tough choice at dinner, it could be worse. It's kind of what I think. But he
2: I'm sure
1: dwells.
2: It's going to be rump roast. I'm sure it will be.
1: But, hey, the only other thing we can go on is data points. And what we know from data is the Jazz have never moved up.
0: No. Nope.
1: We're going to use about a 4-day sample here, a 3-day sample, to see what the tankathon tells us. And today, let's just live in today. Today we were 3.
0: Take that. You'll take that. Absolutely. 3 pick. Let's go.
1: And Dallas was 8.
0: That's
1: Sit
0: all.
1: Sit down, Dallas.
0: There's 2 teams I'm looking at in this lottery that if so help me they jump, I'm going to lose my mind. Number 1 is Dallas. If Dallas jumps into that top 3, I'm going to lose my mind. Number 2, it's going to be Sacramento because the Jazz lost that coin toss. And if they jump up to the number 1 because they lost a coin toss to the Utah Jazz, and if the Jazz would have won that coin toss, that would be them in the top 3. That's going to be difficult. If those two stay chalk where they're supposed to, I can live with it. But boy, if one of those two jump, yeah, we're going to have some problems coming up on Monday on the show.
1: I think we'll be fine with Dallas. I think the Sacramento one, that's always a little bit more of an option. And yeah, there's that.
2: Should have been fine with Dallas last year.
1: No. I was frustrated with Dallas last year.
2: No, what I'm saying, they shouldn't have jumped. They should have got to 1.
1: No, exactly. The whole thing was.
2: I know, but you're saying like
1: it was concocted.
2: Like Dallas should be fine. Like they should land where they're going to land, right?
1: Yeah, they're just going to or go lower.
2: You thought that last year.
1: Yeah.
2: And it didn't happen.
1: Maybe this was a 2-year deal.
0: Wow. If they get into the top three, let alone even get number one. Yeah.
1: We'll still cover the NBA.
0: We'll still cover it, but that's about it.
2: But Jazz fans might not watch it.
0: Yeah, Jazz fans would be checked out. They would be out. Ryan would have a problem on his hands there because this fan base has been so loyal. Like, hey, we get the problem or we get the situation. We trust the process. We're going to go through it. But if Dallas comes away with a top three pick, let alone number one, oof.
2: They already think everybody's out to get them.
1: Until they get to the playoffs and start winning.
0: Then
1: because
0: be
1: what do we do in Utah?
0: Support a winner.
1: We rally around a winner, and we rally around each other. We were talking about it on the Bar W Beef. That's why it's another great reason to buy there, because the ranchers are right here in this state.
0: Look at you. You were made for this job.
1: No, but I mean, I'm just using our conversation earlier, right? Like, when the Jazz get good again, all these people on these hard stances, the stances may soften just a bit.
0: Yeah. Oh, yeah. Yeah, absolutely.
1: I guess I'll go. You got a ticket for me? You know, that's how it all starts.
0: All right, fine. I'll take your ticket.
1: They've really won 14 in a row. I got to watch them tonight.
0: I guess I'll tune in. I'll watch it. All right, 12:58, 97.5, the KSL Sports Zone. Again, Bill Armstrong's going to join us coming up here in a bit. We will talk some hockey with him with the Utah Mammoth right here on the Zone.
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0: 85-86.
1: Okay.
0: Oof. That's a good one.
1: Yeah, this whole record is good, by the way, from start to finish.
0: Yeah. And I wasn't really a big Tears for Fears fan, but this album by itself was, it was good. Let's see. The song came out in, recorded 1984, released March 18th, 1985. Good pull.
1: That was right in about the time I moved from this lovely state to Dallas, Texas. Tried to figure out what that was all about.
0: You know the song they released before this one? Shout.
1: And it was big time. Like
0: that was a big one.
1: That was a big one. So everything that came after, like people were like, yeah, okay.
0: Yeah.
1: We'll let you in.
0: All right. Earlier in the show, we chatted about Donovan Mitchell. In case you missed it, Donovan Mitchell none too pleased after his playoff game. Now, this was on the heels, and he references this. Jaylen Brown yesterday was fined $50,000 for saying that the officials have singled him out. Just like Jenny McCarthy back in the day, he was singled out, and there was essentially they're going after him. He's not getting the calls that other people are getting. He's upset about it, and so Donovan Mitchell also wants to get in on that.
2: The free throw disparity is not why we lost tonight. I want to make sure I say that, but I don't know. I'm trying to get downhill, and a friend of mine got fined for talking about flop, so I'm not going to try to double down, but I mean, like, I feel like that's what I got to do at this point. You know what I mean? Like, I'm trying to get downhill, trying to get to the bucket, and sometimes people are in my way, and I'm trying to fight through contact, and I'm not getting these calls. You said I had, what, like 13 in the last series? Like 16? I mean, I'm just not getting the calls. I don't know why. I don't flop. Maybe that's why. And this isn't just a tonight thing. This has been the entire series, and it's frustrating a little bit, but because I'm such a dynamic driver, but I can't control that. So if I'm not going to call for me, I got to find a way to finish through that. But you know me, I'm never one to sit here and complain. And that's not why we lost the game tonight or whatever. But at some point in time, I feel like me getting to the basket's got to relate to something. You know what I'm saying? So we'll see.
0: I'm not complaining, but I'm complaining.
1: Let me complain for about 7 minutes. And then at the end, the caveat is, you know, I'm not a complainer. I don't do
0: this. Yes. And that's not the reason why we lost, but the free throw is great. I'm a dynamic driver, and us dynamic drivers need to be drawing fouls.
1: If you listened yesterday, we talked about that game specifically, and what was going to be at a premium in that game is the paint.
0: Yeah.
1: I mean, it's where Detroit has to live to beat you. And I watched the last 5 minutes of that game, and it was close. And Detroit just bulldogged their way to that spot. And time after time, Cleveland took the easy way out. It took, you know, 3-point shots. They're 3 feet behind the line. So my thing is, I'm more with Medina on it. I think this was more like a coach getting behind the podium and like, all right, I didn't feel like I got respect tonight, so I'm going to try to turn this or whatever. The only way you do it is just lower your head and go that much harder and you either finish the play or get the foul call. But those are the two options.
0: You pointed out earlier, and I think it was spot on, as you saw the game go on, the less aggressive Donovan Mitchell was. And to me, you know, and I'm sure in his mind, he's thinking, well, I'm not, you know, if I'm not getting the calls, I'm not going to get in the paint. I think that's when you absolutely need to get back in the paint because these officials, I see it all the time where you can tell they're like, okay, I got to even this up. Or I haven't given him this call here. I probably owe him one here. Like the officials in their mind have a little, you know, a tally.
1: 6-7.
0: And yeah, exactly. And so when you have in their mind, they're thinking, okay, look, and you'll see it all the time in college, especially when a team's getting close to getting into the penalty, it's like a 6-1 advantage. All of a sudden you'll look up and it's 6-5 like that. It just, you can set your watch to it because they don't like huge discrepancies in fouls. So they'll try to even up, or if they blow one, the proverbial makeup call on the other end. It happens all the time. So if you don't feel like you're getting the calls, obviously express your opinion during the timeout. Say, hey, like, you know, this guy's getting this call. Why am I not getting this call? Put it in their minds and then keep driving and try and get to the rim. Instead, it felt like they got into his head a little bit and he's like, okay, I'll take a desperation 3, 2 feet behind the line that you know is not going to go in. And you're definitely not going to draw a foul on that.
1: The fact of the matter is this, is if you're going to try to drive it on the Pistons, it's going to be hard.
0: Yes.
1: Because they led the league in the number of shots taken from two. Like they were number one in the league at taking shots there, and they were number three defensively at keeping teams out of there. Mm. So you're going to a place that's a little easy. It's harder to do that than it was last series, no question. They're also number one in steals in the league. So they've got active hands, and when you drive gaps, they're going to pull the ball from you. These are the playoffs. And then, okay, you get by all those guys. Guess who's number one in the league in blocks?
0: Yeah.
1: The Detroit Pistons. So, again, Donovan, you might want to call Michael Jordan on this one.
0: Yeah.
1: Because I watched Mike try to beat this team for a couple of years and get knocked to the floor and disrespected in that time by the officials. You got to go earn it. There's the only way you're going to do it. Nobody's going to put you at the line. Okay, sorry, we missed. We'll get there 16 times, Mr. Mitchell. It ain't going to happen.
0: And at that point, you've got to make sure that because, you know, if you've got the tape to back you up, and that's one thing Jaylen Brown, to his credit, it's like he's sitting there on his Twitch account. He's like, all right, well, let's watch this. Here's this. But if I'm Donovan Mitchell and I'm going to start chirping about it, you better have the tape to back you up. And there wasn't a lot of tape last night of him as a dynamic driver trying to get to the rim. I think that, frankly, the Detroit and their physicality has gotten into his head. He wants no part of it. And so he's trying to lean on the officials. Hopefully he gets calls. But you know what? I think that physicality is squarely in his brain right now. And Detroit is almost as, I mean, it feels like this series is done after one game.
1: The other thing, and these series change quick, I get it. So, but the makeup of these two teams, much like the Oklahoma City LA series, yeah, just the makeup of the teams is not congruent for LA to have much success. And I feel the same about Cleveland. The other piece of it is, you know, they're downhill drivers, and on your perimeter, you've got Harden, who's barely able to stand at this point. And you got Donovan. And if you want to watch a guy that's kind of interested in defense, watch Don. And I feel like I'm being horrible on him, but I'm just telling you what I'm seeing. There are very few possession that dude is really sold. Like, he's doing his job, not letting the ball go to the corner, but there's ways to do that and still be active. And so, no, I just think Detroit's positioned to win that series. The other thing I was going to mention, Detroit is number one in the NBA at three-point percentage against. And I saw Donovan's box score. And the shots are markedly back from the three-point line because they're not going to let you shoot the three-point line.
0: Yeah.
1: So the easiest shot in the game to take last night, he took about 10 of them out of his 19 shots. He took 9 shots within the paint, three, four that would cause contact. The other's more like pull-up float range.
0: Yeah.
1: So we're talking about 3 shots that he felt like he didn't get calls on when, you know, the body of work would tell me, I don't know how interested you were at getting to the rim, just truth be told.
0: Yeah. If you were an official, or even if you're his head coach, you're like, hey, look, make us make the call. Make us do that, you know. And I don't think there was a lot of that last night. Jaylen Brown fined $50,000. We set the over-under at $50,000. That's what it ended up being. And for him, I think that's money well spent. Because if he wants to get it out there, taking that $50,000 and planting a seed that he was wronged, I don't think he was, but if he wants to plant it, then go take that fine. It's actually less than I thought it was going to be. I thought it would be pushing 6 figures.
1: Yeah, we thought it would be more for sure. We thought about the 75 range.
0: Yeah.
1: I bet Donovan gets popped with 50.
0: You think he gets fined for
1: that?
0: Yeah,
1: because he talks about, you know, the calls he's not getting, and he talks about feeling like his, you know, the guy who got fined.
3: But he did say that it's not why they lost, so maybe that lightens it a little bit.
0: It's like Lloyd will come in and say, like, okay, don't be offended by this, but, and then
1: tough way to lead with. Yeah. It's like a hard conversation starter.
0: I don't want, like, if anybody comes up to you and says, I don't want you to take this personally, you're going to take it personally. Like, I don't want you to be offended by this. Yeah, you're going to be offended by it. Like, if you're going to preface that with that, you're going to think the exact opposite. So when Donovan gets up there and goes, hey, now I just want to get out there right out of the gate. This isn't, you know, the free throw discrepancy is not why we lost the game. But And then, you know, you're like, okay, in his mind, the free throw discrepancy is why they lost the game.
1: Just tighten that chin strap, bro.
0: Yeah.
1: Because that's what this series is going to be about. And if you want to win and if you want to get to that next level, perhaps where Shea got to, where if you breathe on him, you know, sometimes he gets called, then you have to win. And you have to, against all odds, against whatever stacked against you, you got to win. Because those are the people that kind of seem to rise above it. LeBron, Michael. Because Mike, it wasn't just handed to Mike.
0: No.
1: Those years of him just getting knocked around like a pinball.
0: Yeah, the old Jordan rules of the Pistons.
1: Exactly. Yep. And just, if he's anywhere close, behead him. I mean, that's literally what it was. And back then, it was just two shots and the ball out.
0: Yeah.
1: You know, even if a fist fight broke out, they just send, like hockey, just send them to their benches and bring them back out.
0: Yeah.
1: Get the blood.
0: Hey, Bill Laimbeer, why don't you take this TV timeout and then come back in after a minute or so? You just cool it a little bit. Like, and wipe off Michael's blood that's all over your hands right now.
1: I remember in the old Salt Palace, there was a fight between a Jeff Wilkins, the franchise, they called him.
0: Yeah.
1: And one Kurt Nymphius. And Kurt had, I'll show you his hair in the, he had a head of hair that is beyond compare.
0: Really?
1: In the NBA. But yeah, they broke out and fought, and it was something else. Blood flying. Like, it was the old days.
0: This is back when people actually fought. Not this, hey, hold me back, hold me back. No, really, hold me back.
1: I'll meet you in the,
0: Yeah. Back in the day, and, you know, Tom Nosalke used to tell me about things spilling over into locker rooms.
1: Oh, for sure. Like, the guys would be waiting outside in the hall.
0: Oh, yeah. Like, the fights you'd see on the court wouldn't hold a candle to what you see in the back alley somewhere.
1: I'm sure security in those early days was somebody's nephew, you know, in a big jacket. I'm not quite sure what to do here.
0: Yeah. By the way, did you know he was front and center for that Rudy Tomjanovich? He was the coach of the Rockets.
1: Absolutely.
0: And that went down.
1: Absolutely. 100%.
0: Now that was a hit right
1: that
0: there.
1: That was a slobber knocker.
0: Yeah.
1: And completely beyond the bounds of anything you should do to a human at that point.
0: On the court or otherwise.
1: I'd like my opponent to be able to see me as opposed to,
0: So when you look at the games coming up and you see exactly what we, you know, like I'm just looking at these series and there's nothing that really stands out to me as like,
1: Compelling.
0: Yeah, the Knicks are going to beat the Sixers. The Timberwolves and Spurs. I'll give you that. That's the best. That's the best out of the four right there.
1: And Minnesota forced it to be compelling by stealing Game One, and total, you know, drama and having their star being willing to, hey, look, I'm not all the way there, but I'll give what I can. Came off the bench and provided a major spark. I'm interested in that one because now you get to see how the Spurs rally. They still are at home, so they have that advantage. I've got a bunch of friends that I went to school in Texas with that are big Spurs fans and go to the games and all. Saw pictures in social media of all their colorful shirts they wore from the Hemisphere days. But that one to me has got my attention, and I do believe that's got the makings of one that looks to go seven.
0: Yeah. I don't think... If you were to combine the total amount of games played between the Cavs and the Pistons, the Lakers and the Thunder, and the 76ers and Knicks, I don't think you'll see a combined more than 14 games.
1: Yeah, I bet you're probably
0: One will be a sweep, and the other two will go five.
1: Oh, so OKC will either sweep or get somehow get the... If they win, it's going to be game three, because there's no way if they're on the ropes, the OKC will let them win game four. So that's their only chance. So if they win three, just chalk that up as a sweep.
0: Yeah. So there's going to be no drama whatsoever. So we're going to need the Timberwolves and Spurs to provide a little bit of drama. And frankly, and you can correct me if I'm wrong here, I love the T-Wolves. I love how they are. But if you really want to see Oklahoma City challenge, don't you want the Spurs to win that series?
1: Yeah, you do. However, Timberwolves were right there with them last year and had the experience. So there's at least a storyline there. I'm loving what Gobert has been able to do in the playoffs. I'm happy for him. It's always great when you can remove doubt from people's minds and certain things. And he's been so great for so long, but the playoffs were not great to him. And it's nice to see him have a playoff. I'm also intrigued, Scotty, by the Knicks. I know that series won't be very interesting. It may be an interesting game tonight, however, because no Embiid, which means Philly can play fast and those guards can really get out and go. You know, there's going to be, obviously they'll miss Embiid in a lot of ways, but in some ways it may rejuvenate them and they'll at least be rested. They're coming off games of playing 40 minutes each to close out the previous series against the Celtics. So that the Knicks and being good in New York and kind of what it does, there's just something about it to me. And if it were to be a Knicks-Pistons series, which I think it will be, I think that will actually be really, really intriguing.
0: Mm. So those are the games. You got a couple coming up tonight. We'll preview those coming up in our final segment. We'll also chat with Bill Armstrong coming up in about 10 minutes from right now. NHL probably providing a little bit more drama in terms of individual series than the NBA is. But I don't know. You hope that we can get a little something. But yeah, the Lakers are done. Yeah, they're not going to do anything. 76ers with Embiid out, they're done. So, yeah, there's just not a lot to get excited about here.
1: Lean into the Wolves, and I guess probably cheer against the Golden Knights.
0: There you go.
1: On the NHL side.
0: Yep.
1: You got to have a reason.
3: No, they're not getting by like the Avalanche or anything. The Avalanche are so, there's no way.
1: Hey, Dave Portnoy thinks so.
3: Avalanche, okay. Yeah, well, Dave Portnoy's a moron.
0: I don't disagree with that.
3: Oh, he so is.
1: Eats a lot of pizza. And promotes.
3: Hey, he knows what he's doing with that social media.
0: Oh, yeah.
3: Stuff.
0: No,
3: hey,
0: the dude.
3: He's smart.
0: The dude's smart.
3: Yeah.
0: Yeah. I mean, I'd swap bank accounts with him very quickly.
3: Absolutely.
1: Yeah. LeVar Ball could have used Dave Portnoy. You know, probably come up with a little better long-term project than the three boys were hot.
0: That didn't end well.
1: I don't think anybody's buying the ball shoe.
0: No, I don't think so.
1: Is it still a thing?
0: I don't think so.
3: Yeah, no, I don't think so either.
0: I think that sucker went belly up pretty quick. Because there's a bunch of people that went and ordered that stuff, and then it never showed up.
1: I mean, it's one thing. In Portnoy, he's not the best guy from everything I've heard. But from a business standpoint,
3: We're talking about Provo Dave, right?
0: Yeah.
1: Provo Dave. I mean, he was definitely, I think he was good while he was in Provo, but he may have had some hiccups along the way.
0: A couple, yeah.
1: And anybody that throws $100,000 on a bet and then social media shows it, you got to wonder if everything's tight upstairs.
0: I would just like, I think that's one thing I might do if I had those kind of resources where I'd flaunt it a little bit. I'd be like, okay, yeah, I just dropped $100,000 on a game.
1: You would not.
3: I mean, you flaunt what you have right now.
0: I don't flaunt it. I've got nothing, Lloyd. You're the one with the big house of the three.
1: Hey, I didn't tell you this.
3: That's funny.
1: The other night we were having the dinner at Del Matador.
3: Oh, yeah.
1: Wonderful dinner. Incredible service.
0: Yes.
3: Great food.
1: And great food. Matador, but man, we were there having a chat and a couple walks up and I'm sorry to interrupt you, Mr. Gerard, but would it be okay if we said hello? I was looking around. Hey, it's just Scotty here, you know. But man, were they reverent about it.
3: There in Bountiful, there's the temple. Then there's the Gerard Company.
0: Okay. All right. First off, this couple was from Tooele. They came from Tooele all the way to Bountiful.
3: See you.
0: No, just to try.
1: It's only 40 miles back.
0: To try El Matador because
3: 250 miles there.
0: They were
3: 300 miles there.
1: It feels like forever. Am I to the salt stacks yet?
0: Did you ever, there probably weren't any kids in Tooele you went and saw, did you?
1: Didn't do a lot of Tooele. We did at Utah. Utah did pull a great Tooelean. Tooelean. Does that work? Tooelean?
0: Okay, hold on. Let me guess. Utah player.
1: Yeah, Majerus.
0: Basketball player. Uh-huh. Majerus Tooele. Are you ringing a bell, Lloyd?
1: He was a Buffalo.
0: Yeah.
3: No.
0: I don't. Who was it?
3: Only know they had some good baseball players out of Tooele.
1: The great Drew Hansen.
0: Drew Hansen was from Tooele. I did not know that.
1: He was. Yeah.
0: I'll be darned.
1: Now he's a high-powered attorney in Silicon Valley.
0: Attaboy.
1: Just making money hand over fist and I'm sure making friends along the way.
0: Oh, I'm sure. But yeah, no, that couple was from Tooele. They wanted to try El Matador because they do listen to the station. And my son was serving them. And they were in the table right next to us, the booth right next to us.
1: This is awesome.
0: And they looked at his tag. It said Brooks. And they're like, hey, are you the Brooks that, you know, Scott Gerard's kid? And he's like, yeah. He's like, oh, we came in here just because they talk about it. And he's like, my son was like, he and his new co-host are just right there.
3: Tell me, Brooks should have said, damn right I am.
0: Damn right I am.
1: I didn't feel that they were that interested with me, if I'm being fully honest.
3: Oh, no, it's one thing we come to. It's what
1: there you was to one star, and I'm totally fine with it. I actually want to applaud it. But, you know, they were like,
3: yeah, our guy is.
1: I was sitting over here, and like I was just able to eat my half of my meal while they're visiting.
0: Stop it. Look, no.
3: Hey, I'm Tim. Hey.
1: I'm his chauffeur. I make sure he gets safe to and from. And get the benefit of a free meal from time to time.
3: It's a large shadow he casts. I get it.
1: He is Scotty Gerard.
0: Okay. All right.
1: Multiple time, like, sportscaster.
0: Ah, just year. One. Just one.
1: Well, in my mind.
3: More than others have gotten.
0: 97.5, the KSL Sports Zone. Coming up next, he is Bill Armstrong, the general manager of the Utah Mammoths, right here on the Zone.
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6: 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Oklahoma City's great. San Antonio looks to be pretty good. 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I don't think San Antonio's as good as Oklahoma City. 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
7: 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So I think everybody's waiting for that.
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1: I owned this LP when it came out.
0: Oh, yeah.
1: All the way back in the day.
0: Yeah. Now, this was a on the cassette rotation.
1: Is this 84-ish?
0: I want to say 80, earlier. I thought of a little later.

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0: fired up to chat with Bill Armstrong, general manager of the Utah Mammoth, right here on 97.5, the KSL Sports Zone. He addressed the media yesterday. We get another chance to chat with him today, which I'm sure he's absolutely thrilled to do. But no, he's been so cool. You can't, like, I hope people know how rare this is in professional sports. 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Can't thank the PR staff and the group over there. And of course, Andre Tierney and Bill Armstrong being part of the station every single solitary week throughout the course of the season. So with that, let's go to the general manager of the Utah Mammoth.
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0: Bill, I got to imagine it's really tough when you go, and then all of a sudden you just hit the brick wall and it just stops. How hard is that to wrap your brain around as a guy around this team 24/7?
2: Well, I'm just getting out of bed from depression.
3: we can help.
2: It's been hard to turn on the TV, and the only thing that's on there is hockey. It's been hard. It's definitely a punch in the face for sure. You know, you're in the fight, and you want to stay in the fight. So it's a hard pill to swallow when you get knocked out. You know, there's a lot of there's definitely a lot of motion inside you, and there's a lot of kind of evaluating going on and figuring out, hey, what was the turning moment in the series, and could we have done anything better, and you know, blah blah blah. And then you got to go through meeting with the players and you know, getting them on their way. And so there's still a lot going on, but we do miss playing. You know, hopefully this time next year we're going to be right in that fight.
3: So you're not a guy that watches the other games.
2: I do. They just hurt now.
3: No, I get it. I've been there. I'm just like that. Yeah, when we lost in the NCAA tournament, I was done. I couldn't do it.
2: Yeah, you go and you turn on the TV and somebody's got to win. We don't want to see anybody win other than Utah.
0: Yeah.
2: You know, nobody wants to see that, so it hurts a little bit. But it's a part of what I've talked about where you, as a team, you got to go through that growth where you make the playoffs and there's a little bit of pain when you lose. And, you know, we're happy to get in the playoffs. We're not happy with the result, but we're kind of happy about the way our team fought and played and the ability to get in the playoffs. And you got to remember the 16 teams that entered last year, there's only 10 that came back and repeated. And the President's Trophy winner didn't make it, and neither did the Stanley Cup winner. Mm. So it's hard to make playoffs in hockey, and it's a battle. So certainly proud of the guys and the way that they fought to get us in and battle in the series.
0: When you're talking to these guys in those postseason, you know, exit interviews, did it feel like that drive and that hunger was there? I mean, when you have Keller and Schmaltz and Cooley and Gunther, and they get a taste of it, hearing Cooley say, "I had so much fun, I just want to keep going," it seems like hopefully they get that hunger for it, and they want to feed that appetite as much as possible.
2: Well, you know, that's what is so exciting about our group is that when you're in the exit interviews, they were pissed, you know, like they just weren't happy. And at the same time, they were excited to come back, like and you know, kind of grow and work their butts off in the weight room and kind of grow their game a little bit and come back a better player. So there was some hunger when they left. They weren't very satisfied. And that's a good thing. You know, everybody's going to go home and tell you how great you are and, you know, how proud they are and how good your team is in Utah, you know, and you just got to look them in the eyes. If we were that good, we'd still be playing. So we got some work to be done.
3: Moving forward, Bill, and we joke that the season stops. We know your life just continues to go 100 miles an hour. In the process, what's the biggest priority at this point of the process? I guess we just had the lottery that the Mammoth were not involved in, which we loved.
2: Yeah.
3: but what going forward, what's your priority right now?
2: So we have a priority where we kind of strip and break the team apart and get it on the board and go to work about just kind of, hey, how can we be better and study the analytics, you know, talk to the coaches, talk to all the players, go through everything about our team. We kind of strip it right down and kind of come up with some of the things we'd like to improve on for the next year. And so that's where the process we're in now. Then it goes right into the draft, and then it's right into free agency. And once you get into that part, it's all about the, you know, trying to get some free agents and really, you know, planning your team out. And then once free agency's over, you're bringing your team in. Next thing you know, it's training camp. So it's kind of like when you're in this role, it's on to the next, on to the next, on to the next. It's exciting in the sense that we get to go in the draft. We got a first round pick and we got a good scouting team that's going to put a good player on the board. So that's going to be exciting for us. And then it's off to a free agency and development camp. So it's always on to the next year, but I like, what our team did on the ice. And I like we have 7 first rounders that sit outside our organization that are going to filter in the next few years. So we've got a lot of talent coming through the door.
0: I always like talking to, whether it's sports leaders or business leaders, and how they handle difficult conversations. Because when you go and you do the self-scout and you look at every angle of your organization, what worked, what didn't work, there's probably some hard conversations about, hey, we need to be better at this. We have to adjust at this. How do you handle those?
2: That's a good question. We've always had a lot of honesty inside our group, and there are some tough moments in those rooms when we break down and strip down the team and talk about the systems and what worked and what didn't work and, you know, how we have to get better. But that's how we've gotten better, is to be honest with ourselves and go through that and say, hey, listen, our power play needs to be better. Our PK needs to be better. You know, these are the things that we need to do in a more consistent thing, or we went through losing streaks few years ago that were too lengthy and we had to make an adjustment and get our team to fight harder and get out of those. So I think every time we've gone through that, the one good thing about this organization is everybody is committed to getting 10% better for the next year. And there's a lot of honesty at this time of the year and on stuff we can improve and do better. So I believe that makes us a better organization when we go through that process.
3: Bill, go all the way back to the day that, there were thousands of people lined up in an airplane hangar. And to the mayhem that was the playoffs at Delta Center, and just talk about, this is new. You guys are new to us, but you've been other places and seen other things. Just put it into perspective what the support has been like since you all got here.
2: I can't even put it into words. Like, I still get kind of choked up a little bit when I think about getting off the plane, going through the airplane hangar. Like, it's 3,000 kids in there, and then, you know, we go down to the Delta Center, and there's another 17,000 people. There's probably 5,000 people out front. It was the most amazing thing. And as we were up on that stage, you know, I just could envision us, you know, sooner rather than later, getting into the playoffs and what this place could feel like, and the amount of people that loved hockey, and our fan base just grew and grew and grew. And next thing you know, we were very fortunate. We played 3 amazing games and the Delta Center, and our fan base was off the charts. You couldn't hear yourself. It was crazy in there. And, you know, it's just playoff hockey. So truly one of the high points of my time here with the Mammoth is being able to, you know, be there and see those 3 games and the fan base. It's like we've been here for 30 years, and they're crazy. They're great. And they give us an advantage when we play at home.
0: Well, I think there's certain things that I'll always remember. I've been here in this market for 20 years, and there's certain events that I'll always remember. I'm not going to lie, just as a sports fan, that game 3, that first playoff game in that Delta Center, that's a memory I'm going to hold on to until I go to the grave, because that was just a special moment, and I can't imagine what that was like for you to be a part of that as a general manager.
2: Oh, it's incredible. Absolutely incredible. And the white towels being waved. And, it's just the intensity in that building is something. It's, you know, you can't really put it into words. We're very grateful for the fan base and thankful, I just get a kick out of when I drive in from my neighborhood and I see the people walking to the game, you know, they have the jerseys on, and the closer you get, there are more people. It's just the flag. It's unbelievable. And, hockey it was a natural fit in Utah. Very fortunate to be a part of it.
0: So when you, you mentioned it, and I know that's the big topic, and it's the easy thing to really go after, when this playoff came to an end, was the power play. How do you address that? Is it a personnel? Is it a scheme? Probably a combination of the two, but how do you address that in the off season?
2: Well, we go at it in the next few days and really strip down you know, our systems and go through our team, you know, in a forensic analytical, you know, deep dive into our team. And that's what really helps us. And, you know, there's the players that you have to address it with, and there's, you know, the coaches, and, you know, then it goes on to your pro scouts to address if there's a need that needs to be met to help improve. So it's a long, lengthy process to go through when your penalty kill or your power play or other areas of your game, 6-on-5, trying to score, you know, doesn't work. You know, you have to go back and look at it and fix it. I think our coaches are really good at that way. And, you know, same with their players. If there's something broken, they'll find a way to fix it.
3: I love the media. You know, the other day, each and every guy talked about, you know, the awesome experience of getting to the playoffs, but wanting more. And I do think that's having coached and run teams. I mean, I think that's part of it. They got to actually go out there and taste it. And they're like, oh, that's what you're talking about. How do you feel like the series itself and any, I guess the whole season, like getting to that point, how will it change the way guys go into next year?
2: Well, I think you can tell people sometimes, you know, do this or this is how it'll feel. And yeah, you know, and they never really grasp it until they're in those moments, you know, and they can actually do it and feel it. And I think that's a big thing in playoffs. I think it was a big thing for Schmoltz. I think it was a big thing for Keller and Gunther and Cooley and the boys, you know, them to be able to kind of go through it. And there's in the NHL, it's always been this way. You know, even when you have elite teams that have crushed the regular season, you know, there's a different hockey that's played in playoffs. And there's, you know, you go through it and there's success and there's failure. And you've got to keep learning and growing through the process. You know, if you think about Tampa Bay, they won 2 championships back to back. But before that, they got beat out of the Stanley Cup playoffs in 4 games. And, you know, they were the President's Trophy winner. So it's really one of those things where you've got to go through a little bit of pain to kind of grow. And like you talked about, you know, we can talk about it all we want. They have to actually go through it.
0: So, you know, those of us that have had kids, especially young kids, they get some money for their birthday or, you know, they come across, you know, a $10 bill and they can't spend that thing fast enough. Like they're right. Like, hey, let's go to the store. I want to grab some candy. I want to spend this thing. You've got a good chunk of money. And I think there's a lot of people out there that want you to spend that money very quickly on just about any flashy object. But with that $15-16 million you have in salary cap space, what's the process in making sure that not only do you use that, but you use it the right way?
2: Well, I very carefully. And then you've also got to weave in, you know, your young players that are coming, the Boot and Simashevs of the world, you know, what's available, free agency. Is there any other guys in your organization from the minors that can help go in there? And, you know, it's not just about spending money on free agencies. It does help. We've done it in the past. It certainly can make your team and help your team get better. But at the same time, you can also, you can also lose the season on July 1st. And a lot of teams that have won it on July 1st, they, you know, they look great, but, you know, they start the season, they're not that good. Free agency is not the complete answer. It does, help you out. And, you know, the main thing is you got to have a great core that you draft. And you got to build around that core and add in some trades and add in some free agency. So I don't think we're going to spend all our money in free agency for sure, but we can definitely, you know, help our team in a certain way. And this year, you know, the trend was a lot of teams were signing their you know, free agents coming down the stretch. So there's not a strong core of free agents this summer.
0: You got a guy like Tanev, who may not have had the season that he would have wanted, but I thought played really well and gave you some really good minutes in the playoffs. How would you evaluate his season here in Utah?
2: Well, I you know, he had an up and down season. You know, I think there's a little bit of adjustment to play for our team and our systems, but I think, you know, in the end, he had a lot of impact physically. He can play at a high intensity. He's one of our best skating forwards, and he likes to hit. So, you know, that's what playoff hockey's about. So he had a huge impact for us in the playoffs. I loved his game. He's got to come back and put a more of a complete package together for his game. He's got to add some offense in there, and he's got to, you know, obviously get a little more comfortable with our systems. But I love the physicality that he brought in the playoffs.
0: Well, my son is texting me wanting to ask about Yamamoto. I will not, but just know there's a good chunk of fans out there that would love to see him back, but I'll let you make the hard decisions on that one. But we can't thank you enough for hopping on. We appreciate it. Always great, and we may not bug you every week during the off season, but we may want to check in every now and then.
2: Absolutely, boy. It's been a pleasure, and thank you again for having me.
0: You got it. Just one of the best dudes on the planet. It is Bill Armstrong, general manager of the Utah Mammoth.
3: And transparent, he used that a couple of times. I told you I was able to meet Bear just kind of out on the street in regular life. He's as transparent as can be, and I know the inner workings
0: of that. There it is.
3: I've been threw about four out there today for a honk.
0: Well, he got a little gun shy after the incident that took place yesterday.
4: I got to break back into it.
3: It was actually a period of like, okay. No, I appreciate it though. Yeah. But no, met him just like anybody else would. You know, it isn't because I know him in my network. But transparent as the day is long. Good dude. I thought the media yesterday, you feel that. So, man, that's the type of organization. And he said they're going to get into the room and put it all up on the wall, evaluate what worked, what didn't, and have some hard conversations.
0: I mean, that's the thing. I got to imagine when, you know, you had a good season or a bad season or a mediocre season at BYU. You're like, okay, we're going to strip this all the way down, look at every angle, and with that comes hard conversations, and you got to be able to handle those, whether it's in business, sports, whatever the case is.
3: I used to refer to it as putting a car up on the blocks and being able to see everything and really taking an impartial look at the start of the season, as hard as it is, because you've been through all those tapes 100 times, but start there again impartially and say, what's killing us in this game? What's the common theme? You know, write it down. Everybody comes together after doing that, and we've all got thoughts, and then you start to attack where you can get better.
0: Do you try to do that as quickly as possible, or do you give yourself a little time to decompress?
3: No, marinate. You want to give the time. Emotion, everything's emotionally. I saw an article the other day that Gino Auriemma is so mad at himself that he let emotion take over and he felt like such an idiot. And honestly, you have like a 2-minute window in those instances where you just got to walk away. And he, after the fact, he knows, right? But very much the same. I mean, you want to give the season time. You want to not be with everybody for 24 hours a day for about maybe 2 to 3 weeks. And then, okay, now I can attack this.
0: All right. All right, final segment coming up next. Fun show today. We'll wrap it up, get you ready for Jake and Ben straight ahead, 97.5, the KSL Sports Zone.
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0: Next time Coach and I are on the air, we will be in Layton. It is Minky Couture. Look, Minky has been kind enough, Sandy and the crew, kind enough to invite us to really help out our listeners. We do it before Valentine's Day, we do it before Christmas, and we do it before Mother's Day. Those are the big three, and you can't screw them up. And you will not screw them up if you come by and snag a Minky blanket. Now, we understand Layton may not be easy for everybody to get to. That's fine. There's Minky Couture locations all up and down the Wasatch Front, Logan to St. George. 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Regularly priced blanket, 50% off. Tomorrow, if you want to hang out, we'll have some extra goodies to give away on the show. We'll be up in Layton. But always fun. Sandy's the best. And looking forward to chatting with her and hooking up some of our listeners so they don't screw up Mother's Day.
1: It really is, you know, the old adage, you buy a bowling ball for your wife for Mother's Day and, you know, here, honey, and then you use it. You can't do that. I think Fred Flintstone tried that or Barney and Betty Rubble. It didn't work out. So this is a way to buy that bowling ball. But actually make it be something she's excited about, because you can cuddle up in that thing too.
0: Yeah. Like you get that grande, there's room enough for both of you.
1: And I will tell you, dude, there is no softer fabric that I've found on the planet. Like that's my go-to snuggle machine.
0: There's nothing wrong with those, man. And the thing, okay, here's the thing. You and our wives, not very materialistic at all. But if I give my wife a blanket, she's going to say, oh, that's awesome. Thank you. And she's going to open it up and she's going to look for that tag. And if that tag's there, boom, winner, winner.
2: You don't even need a tag to know it's a Minky. Like you feel
1: that's true. It's a Minky. You're right.
0: Yeah, yeah, you know.
2: That's a Minky.
1: But everybody else is trying to be a Minky.
0: Yeah, but there's only one Minky. Let's
2: pass
0: it around.
2: Fake
0: here.
2: Leather? I don't think so.
0: Yeah, no.
1: Faux Minky.
0: Nope. Doesn't exist. So yeah, Minky Couture coming up tomorrow. And again, I cannot tell you enough. You will not screw up Mother's Day. If you give her a Minky, they're like, well, she already has a Minky. Okay, you know what's better than one Minky? Two Minkies.
1: We might have to hit the Matador on the way back.
0: Oof, there we go. Shout out to listener Tyson, who apparently went to the El Matador and left a nice little tip for my kid. He says he doesn't know you, but he's a listener. So how cool is that?
1: You should get a share. You should be his agent.
0: Yeah, I'm going to need
1: a piece of the action.
0: I'm going to need 5% of that. Yeah.
1: I was crazy. You tipped him, you know, $3,000 on the P card.
0: I haven't submitted that yet. So think of it as an investment.
2: It's for the kids.
0: Into my kids' future. Yes.
1: I decided I needed a retainment bonus.
0: Yes.
1: In the transition.
0: And so that P card has maybe a little extra tip and that, you know.
1: Just look the other way, Lord.
0: Yeah, it's all good. All right, coming up next, Jake and Ben continue on talking NBA, talking Jazz, talking Mammoth. They got you covered coming up today from 2 to 6 right here on 97.5.
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4: 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Next, Thor's Hideout. Legendary hike, epic payoff. 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

0: KSL Sports Zone. Jake Scott, Ben Anderson, thank you for making us a part of your day. How's it going over there, Ben?
1: Doing well. Happy Wednesday.
0: Is that what day it is? Oh, yeah, because it's a What You Got Wednesday.
1: It is.
0: What time are we going to do that today?
1: Who knows?
0: Like 4:30? Isn't that where we were going to try and put it?
1: I think that's what we had floated.
2: Yeah, we had a guest last Wednesday, so it had to bump. But I think 4:30 is a great fit.
1: 4:30 is great.
0: We were talking about, how about this for on-air brainstorming? We were talking about best Lakers / Thunder Celtics. I don't think we've ever done that combo.
2: Thunder Sonics.
0: Sonics, not Celtics. Sorry, Sonics.
1: Okay.
0: And we were debating, you know, as this is why it's a great bit, because it inspires debate. We were debating how many Sonics / Thunder would actually make the list. And I think it would be more... bipartisan's not the word. More from both than you would think.
1: Okay. At least two. At least two.
2: Save it for the draft, buddy.
1: Yeah, right. Is that what we want to do?
0: Well, I don't know. We're brainstorming. Okay. What do you think?
1: It's fine with me. It works for me. We could just do Sonics Thunder. But no, I'm happy to do Lakers. Mixing the Lakers adds a more enjoyable element.
0: There's been like six good Sonics Thunder of all time. So
1: right.
0: We can't get to 10
1: No,
0: there.
1: You're probably right. I think about it a little bit.
0: We'd be down to like Detlef Schrempf, you know?
1: Yeah.
0: Who was a fine player, but far, far from a legend. Michael Cage. Yeah, no. I think Lakers Sonics / Thunder. And not, I think the Sonics part makes it more interesting.
1: Okay.
0: Didn't they win? They won a title in like the 70s, right?
1: Very early. Yeah.
2: We got to take advantage of this because, you know, if Seattle gets their team back, they might get the history back. So we won't be able to combine the Thunder and Sonics in future drafts.
0: Is that how it's going to work?
2: I'm just assuming, right? That's what the NHL...

0: was going to do with Arizona.
1: That's not, is it? That's not what the NBA did with the Hornets. The Hornets' name went back to the Bobcats, but I don't think they got their history
2: back.
1: Huh.
2: Did that stay with the Pelicans?
1: Yeah.
2: I didn't know that.
1: I think so.
2: Well, you might be right. I don't think anyone really cares that much, but yes, the record books, maybe you can't reset that, but that Zion has passed Muggsy Bogues for most games played.
1: The reason that that's true with the Mammoth, however, though, is because of the way that it happened. Because we rightfully stole their franchise, mm-hmm. and they had to make a hat tip toward the previous Bozo owner. And so they said, well, if it comes back to Phoenix,
2: yeah,
1: you get first crack at it and you get the rights and all this stuff.
2: Yes.
1: It was that was the unique circumstance, not the usually the history follows you.
2: But they lied to him and said, if you get an arena and a new franchise, you get the name and all the history
1: and all the history back. And thus, the Mammoths basically play it like they're an expansion team.
2: Yeah.
1: Even though they're not.
2: Clearly.
1: Which, to the Mammoths' benefit, by the way, not the expansion team part, but that the Coyotes were glut with young players and, mm-hmm. and picks and all this stuff that they're now taking advantage of.
2: But, yes, you can shed the, you know, as we were just talking about, you know, the previous losses of draft picks and some of the rules that they had broken and the pretty putrid history as an organization.
1: But the Pistols 7 is still flying over there at Delta Center, you know?
2: Mm-hmm.
1: The Delta Center. What are we doing now? Do I get in trouble?
2: I think everyone's saying the Delta Center, so.
1: So that's back?
2: Yeah.
1: This isn't going to be one of those things like where an entire elementary school class is breaking the rules, so you jump in at the last minute and then you're the one getting in trouble?
2: I don't think so.
1: No?
2: But anything's possible.
1: Okay. All right. Just making sure. But yeah, I don't know. I don't think the Sonics would get there. They could get the name back because they don't use the name anymore, but I don't know. Do you get the history back? I don't think so. Like the Lakers have a history in Minneapolis, right?
2: Yeah, but the Timberwolves don't own that.
1: But they don't own the history. Yeah, that's what I'm saying.
2: I bet the Sonics would get their history back, but I could be totally wrong.
1: But what does that even mean?
2: Yeah, okay. Like, and not to dismiss the topic, but like, is that really what fans care about, you know, in all honesty, is like that part of the history? I don't know if that's generating any interest beyond bring back the cool colors and the cool name and everyone will be happy.
1: Well, I mean, how many Seattle fans followed them to Oklahoma City? Probably none. I know no, I stopped
2: the exit.
1: I know I stopped being any sort of Hornets fan
2: mm-hmm.
1: after they left Charlotte.
2: Yeah, rightfully so.
1: And then they at least got the name back. But yeah, I still don't think they have their history. No, I think their history is Bob's Cats history.
2: Yeah.
1: But again, what a stupid topic, because it doesn't really matter.
2: Yeah, right.
1: Yeah. And thus, when the NHL gave the Coyotes, let their name stay in Phoenix or whatever, was truly an empty concession.
2: Right.
1: So, all right, Ben, where do you want to dive into today? NBA playoffs?
2: Sure.
1: The Lakers were not competitive, really, as we predicted.
2: Better than I thought through the first three quarters, and then the Thunder just started turning them over, and that's just a death sentence against Oklahoma City. So, no, LeBron had a really good first game, and then Jared Vanderbilt, I don't know if you saw his injury.
1: Oh,
2: it was
1: yeah.
2: quite gruesome. Apparently the bone popped out of his finger.
1: Well, the whole bench scattered
2: yeah.
1: like it was a vicious wound.
2: Which at least it's just a finger, just a pinky. And a dislocation. So as long as he didn't shred anything, probably tape it up and come back.
1: Oh, there's no way he didn't do muscle damage. The bone came through the skin?
2: But apparently, yeah, the bone poked through the skin.
1: But it wasn't a compound fracture?
2: It was a complete dislocation with a skin break.
1: I have dislocated a thumb very minorly, and it comes with ligament damage.
2: Okay.
1: There's no way he's like, hey!
2: Then again, it's Jared Vanderbilt. Like, his thing is I run around fast. I play really hard, so... I'll be curious if he comes back.
1: Yeah, I don't know.
2: Yeah, and Jared Vanderbilt is not the difference in this series.
1: What's that line in, what is it, No Country for Old Men? Look at that bone!
2: Yeah.
1: The bone is coming through. Look at that bone!
2: Look at that bone. Yeah, skip the word, but...
1: Look at that bone, man!
2: Yeah.
1: That was a good movie.
2: It's A+.
1: Not the Coen Brothers' best. Have we ever done...
2: Coen Brothers? Mm-hmm. I don't know if they have 10 movies.
1: I don't know if they have 10 movies, but 10 movies worth selecting. I don't know.
2: Yeah, probably not.
1: It could be fun, kind of fun to get into the weeds of the Coen Brothers. How about Coen Brothers, Farrelly Brothers?
2: The Brothers Draft. We can do that.
1: Because the Farrelly brothers have three or four.
2: Okay.
1: And the Coen brothers have at least six.
2: They're the Sonics of the conversation. Farrelly brothers might get two or three. Coen brothers will get the rest.
1: We'll get most of them.
2: Yeah. We can do that.
1: I kind of like that.
2: Okay.
0: Like that?
1: If you're watching on YouTube or KSLSports.com, you saw Ben and I simultaneously whip our heads around and look at Christian.
2: That's why you got to watch on YouTube. No, the Lakers game was not good last night.
1: The most interesting thing with the Lakers is happening off the floor, and we can get into that later.
2: Yeah. But the Pistons snapped a, what was it, 12-game one losing streak? Something wild by beating the Cleveland Cavaliers in a game that was really back and forth, and I kind of wondered when it was tied late if the Pistons were going to have anybody to close, and they still found a way to close because you just... Man, it's just frustrating to watch still at times Donovan Mitchell do just bad, weird things late in games.
1: Trying to be the hero.
2: It's not turnovers. It's just like, that was kind of a harder shot than I think anyone had to take.
1: Mm-hmm.
2: It's like, I know you've made those. You are a difficult shot maker. You're a tough shot maker. But some hero shots, some lack of setting everybody else up. Other guys clearly not feeling like they're all that involved. His usage rate was not that high in the second half. I think he... It was like fifth on the team, which again feels like Donovan Mitchell trying to react to the narrative. But at the same point, it's like you've got to know when to pick your spots. And that's kind of where I wonder if Donovan never fully developed, is knowing exactly where he belongs.
1: You mean by gifting him an offense his rookie year?
2: Sure.
1: Led to some overinflated self-worth
2: and
1: entitlement?
2: Yeah.
1: Shocking.
2: He just never quite...
1: Has been that good?
2: He just never evolved.
1: Not good, but that good?
2: Yeah, he just never evolved... quite into that level of superstar, which is, you know, where that next group of guys, and it's a very hard jump to make clearly because the names I would mention are some of the greatest players of all time. But, you know, that's where Dwayne Wade separated himself out from every other shooting guard since Michael Jordan. You know, that's why he was so much better than Vince Carter and why he was so much better than Tracy McGrady. He knew exactly his spots late in the game, and Donovan has not made that jump, and he is trending far more towards the, you know, Vince Carter, Tracy McGrady, Hall of Very Good. I mean, he's going to make the Hall of Fame. Donovan will, but not going to get to that truly elite, like, oh, is this one of the 50 greatest players we've ever seen?
1: He will tell you he is that.
2: he will
1: tell you he is the team's best player. But at some point, you know, it doesn't cut it anymore when you go, oh, that's the team best player. I've got to play better in the fourth quarter. I mean, when's it going to turn around? He's been in the league for a long time now, and the ceiling has been the second round. And I kind of, before the season, for lack of a better choice, picked Cleveland to go to the finals, which makes me laugh because, I don't know, Ben, unless this series is refereed a lot different than game one was, I like the Pistons in this series. Mm-hmm. I love Jalen Duren. He might be my new favorite tough guy in the NBA.
2: I like tough guys. I like tough teams.
1: And I don't love how the Pistons are built. Honestly, they need a little more pop. They could add, you know, I don't know, how many points per game, Ben? I don't even think they need a top-end guy.
2: No, they need like a good 17-point-per-game guy.
1: Yeah. They add one of those who's at least serviceable on defense so they don't lose their edge. I mean, they're super good. But if they're able to play like that against Cleveland in this series, the Cavs are in big trouble because I love Jared Allen too, and he looked like a little kid out there.
2: Yeah, it was very weird to see Evan Mobley pushed around as badly as he was. Evan Mobley was not good, and in the fourth quarter he had two shots, he missed them both, two rebounds, was minus eight, the highest on the floor, or I should say, I guess the lowest technically on the floor. Yeah, he just got pushed around, and they're going to get pushed around, and you know, we can probably in a few minutes, if you want to, bring this back to a full circle about whether or not the Jazz are tough enough, which is a question I got asked by a Jazz fan the other day, which I think is interesting. As you make the playoffs, are you going to be quite literally physically tough enough to withstand some of these battles? We just watched the Mammoth, I think, really struggle with it against Vegas. Postseason gets physical, and the refs swallow their whistle, basically in every sport, a little bit more than they would otherwise, and how do you respond? And that's where Detroit, despite, yes, not having maybe that other 17-point-per-game scorer who doesn't give up a lot on the other side of the floor, which probably was supposed to be Jaden Ivey before his latest, you know, bout of psychosis, was supposed to be, if they can find him, they probably do become true contenders. I think that's not crazy to say. And they might already make it out of the Eastern Conference, so it's hard to argue that they're not a contender already. But it is clearly where the Cavaliers don't stack up. You know, James Harden, great all-time player. You know, he's got what, at least one MVP. He's changed the way basketball is played, I think, in a lot of ways, with kind of that primary ball handler who racks up triple doubles. He's not a physical player. He's strong, but he's not going to match up to the physicality of the playoffs. Donovan Mitchell certainly is not. Dean Wade's pretty scrappy. He's a good player, but he's starting at three right now, which is bad for them. And then, yeah, Evan and Jared Allen are really talented. They're both pretty spindly. You know, they're not Jalen Duren, who might be the strongest player in the NBA today, not named, you know, Steven Adams.
1: You might have Steven Adams beat, frankly. Well, I think you can get away with players like that. I'm on a roll today.
0: Like that?
1: Depending on who's around them.
2: Mm-hmm.
1: Donovan Mitchell and Mike Conley couldn't play together.
2: Right.
1: James Harden and Donovan Mitchell, I don't think, can play together. And I love this direction of where the NBA is going, by the way. How many one-way offensive players can you play at one time? Because at one point, it was how many non-shooters can you play at one time? And now it's combine that with how many one-way guys can you play at one time? One?
2: Yeah. I mean,
1: maybe two?
2: The Pistons have Duncan Robinson in their starting lineup, but he also plays, I think, 16 minutes a night, or, you know, it's not a lot. What did he play?
1: 28.
2: Okay, so he played just under 30. That's a healthy dose of minutes. That's top seven on the roster, top six on the roster. But, you know, they bring Danis Jenkins off the bench, who a lot of people don't know who Danis Jenkins is because he was a two-way player earlier this year, if not last year. He's just a tough dude, really plays both ends of the floor and plays hard. Isaiah Stewart is a madman and is really physical as well. They've established that identity. It was really smart.
1: I think that will be where the Lakers run into trouble, even when their players are back, or if Austin Reeves stays. I don't think you can have more than one non-defensive player. You know what? It might be the Nuggets problem, or part of it.
2: Mm-hmm.
1: Is that maybe that's why Jokic and Murray can't play together. And, you know, Jaden McDaniels clowning him in the playoffs aside, that team has never really had great defensive teeth.
2: Yeah.
1: So, you know, you astutely talked yesterday about how Klay Thompson could really guard at his peak. You were totally correct, because Steph Curry doesn't guard.
2: Yeah.
1: So they, you know, so maybe the formula nowadays, Ben, is you just cannot have more than one non-defender.
2: Yeah, I definitely think the league is just built around two-way guard or two-way players. And it's even when, you know, you look at the flaw in this Jazz roster and some of the things they don't do well, and you're weighing young players of who to keep and who to get rid of, and I'm not endorsing one or the other. I'm just saying, like, there's a real pathway where Cody Williams, who is not as good an offensive player, not in the same realm as Bryce Sensabaugh, makes way more sense as someone to invest in because he does play both ends of the floor. And while he's not great at either right now, he's going to be a much better defensive player than Bryce, assuming he had some weight, and then
1: well, and what
2: value.
1: What happens when Bryce Sensabaugh is shooting?
2: Yeah.
1: I mean, what does that mean? It means that Lauri Markkanen
2: is somebody else is not.
1: Somebody else is not. And he is better at scoring. Well, terrific. Now they have six or seven guys that are scorers.
2: Mm-hmm.
1: So Cody Williams, if he's the fact that he doesn't require shots actually benefits him in this scenario.
2: Yeah.
1: Because you don't want Cody Williams taking six shots, and you don't want somebody coming in off the bench as your seventh or eighth guy taking those kind of shots. That's not their role. But what their role can be is go give, I don't know, the other team's best guard, best wing, 10 rough minutes in a row where they really have to work for it. Well, there's a lot of value there.
2: Yep. It gets really interesting in the draft. And there are a couple, you know, at the top in those top four picks, which is, you know, Darren Peterson. He's a good two-way player, so maybe he doesn't apply to this. I don't think A.J. DeBonsa was a good defensive player at BYU. I know he was not. I'm not sold on him not being a good defensive player. But, like, Cam Boozer is not going to be a great defensive player in the NBA. He just doesn't move super well. And the other top four pick, Caleb Wilson from North Carolina, just moves so fluently well. I won't be surprised if there's a team that says, we know he's not as good a player as Cam Boozer is right now and is never going to be the offensive player. But he could be a Jaren Jackson Jr. type on the other end of the floor, and that's really valuable. And now you look at the NBA and what's winning. It's just like, you got to play both sides. You really have to have an impact for 48 minutes on the court, not each individual player, but your entire game plan can't just be disguising multiple bad defenders. And it's what the Jazz ran into with Rudy Gobert and Donovan Mitchell. It was just Rudy had to cover up so much, it just became too much for him, and the dam broke.
1: No, Captain Jack made it a strategy.
2: It was the strategy.
1: Do you remember what playoff game was that where somebody was asking Mike Conley why they were so bad on the perimeter? And he said, frankly,
2: he got very frustrated.
1: He said, that is the strategy.
2: The strategy is for us to hand them off to Rudy Gobert.
1: We are getting beat on purpose.
3: Mm-hmm. Why is the rum always gone?
1: Yeah, he had some when he came up with that strategy, I'll tell you that.
2: Give him to Rudy.
1: I got a great idea. No, that's a prime example of where Captain Jack buys into the math too much.
2: Way too much.
1: Because he saw the math. Well, when they're going up against Rudy, they score this very little.
2: 30% of the time they score.
1: Let's let him go, and then they have to deal with Rudy. And that kind of works on its face, I guess, from a logical, like, Jack Sparrow perspective. Uh-huh. Where, you know, maybe if I swing off that mast and tightrope walk across the... But as soon as they find Terrence Mann in the corner, it's like...
2: Rudy can't also guard him.
1: Oh!
2: Yeah.
3: No treasure is silver and gold, mate.
2: Correct. Not all analytics are silver and gold.
1: Hey, how come nobody else is picking up on this guy? Hey, Eddie, throw him some breaking balls. Oh.
2: So... Everybody has to have some individual value on both sides of the floor now. And yeah, it's going to be the fatal flaw of the Cleveland Cavaliers.
1: Yep.
2: There's just no doubt about it. And unfortunately, the further you get, the less room for error there is. And it should be no surprise why Oklahoma City is as good as they are, why Minnesota is remaining, why San Antonio is remaining. All three of those teams are built on guys that play both sides of the floor and are really good on both sides of the floor. And that doesn't mean you can't have a Naz Reid out there who's not an absolutely elite defensive player by any means. He's not.
1: No.
2: But Ant really plays hard. And Rudy obviously plays out of his mind. And Jaden McDaniels is an elite defensive player. So those are really valuable. And OKC, Chet plays both sides of the floor. And J-Dub plays both sides of the floor. And Shea's not a great defender, but he plays both sides of the floor. And obviously Alex Caruso and Lu Dort. And she's like, sometimes I still think... And this is what I'll be curious how the Jazz approach the lottery is. It's just there are a lot of these guards that are going to be drafted 5 through 8 where the Jazz are more likely than not to be picking that average 20 points a game in college. It's like, wow, that guy can light it up. It's like, but he is the worst defensive player in the draft. Like, at what point do we actually start to weigh that best player has to include defense? It just cannot be a negotiable if you are trying to get to where you know, you think you've gone through this rebuild for, and just taking shortcuts with scorers who only want to play one side of the floor, it's really fool's gold.
1: Real quick, can I tell you my... I came up with this last night. Can I tell you my historical comp for Toby Harris?
2: Okay.
1: And maybe my historical comp for the Pistons.
2: All right.
1: Maybe. I'm curious to if you can... Rashard Lewis.
2: Okay.
1: A guy skilled, could shoot, do all that, but had a bigger role on a team lacking offense than he probably should, like the Orlando Magic with Dwight Howard.
2: Even as the third option next to Joel and Jimmy Butler, he was miscast. It's too big of a role for him.
1: So I think that Magic team, what they had, him, Dwight Howard, who was less
2: of... But you're talking about Rashard Lewis. Yes, yes, I apologize.
1: Who was less of an effective offensive player, Dwight Howard, than you remember.
2: Uh-huh.
1: He was Shaq, but smaller.
2: Mm-hmm.
1: He could very, very little skill,
2: right?
1: But athletic. But you look up Dwight Howard. He was never a 35-point-a-night guy in the playoffs.
2: Right.
1: But Rashard Lewis was super overpaid, so the Magic couldn't have anybody else.
2: Uh-huh.
1: So they had him and then a cast of characters. Remember, Hedo Turkoglu and a bunch of randoms.
2: Who was their guard? They went to St. John's?
1: Oh, yeah.
2: Anyways, whatever.
1: What was his name?
2: Yeah.
1: And then took a very under-talented Magic team to the to the finals, where they lost to the Lakers?
2: Yes.
1: Anyway, that's my historical comp. That's what I came up with yesterday.
2: I think that's totally fair. Jameer Nelson, by the way.
1: Yeah.
2: That's what he is. And, you know, Rashard Lewis was miscast as like, man, I just had that roster.
1: Well, because he was paid way too much.
2: Yeah. He was tasked with probably being the second leading scorer on that team.
1: Uh-huh.
2: Hedo Turkoglu was probably, honestly, the best offensive player on that team. He kind of did the Bojan Bogdanović thing, but it was also basically their point guard, although Jameer Nelson played that role as well very well. Let me look at points per game here. Yeah, Rashard Lewis was second at 17.7 points per game. That's just way too much for Rashard.
1: But Toby shouldn't be their second best scorer either, but he is. And I think Detroit could actually get to... The NBA Finals.
2: Mm-hmm.
1: Could. I'm not here predicting anything, but they could get there.
2: Yeah, they really, man, they really could use another guy who's better than Tobias Harris. So desperately need that.
1: Yeah, I agree. But they're a bad matchup for anybody in the East. They're a bad matchup for the Knicks, too.
2: Yeah, their defensive strength and, quote-unquote, their ability to turn the water off on you really is devastating, mm-hmm. and it frustrates teams. And we saw what it did to the Orlando Magic by Game 7, where they scored 19 total points in the second half. And that's not just a culmination of, it's not a result of the Magic just being like, oh, we randomly had the worst half of in our franchise's history, and we did it in the biggest game. It's that over 7 games it stacks up. And then finally, at the biggest moment, when the Pistons have kind of figured out what you do, they can completely shut you down.
1: You think old Rick Brunson's kid wants to go up against Ausar Thompson?
2: No.
1: I don't either.
2: No, for 7 straight games?
1: No, thanks.
2: Not even a little.
1: Just like Donovan Mitchell doesn't. Good luck.
2: Yeah. No, the Pistons are fun. They are dynamic, and they are a good representation of how you can go from a bottom team in the NBA to a potential finals contender within a couple of years with some smart additions, a couple of good draft picks, and not even like elite draft picks outside of Cade Cunningham.
1: Well, let's not pretend like the Pistons weren't down for 15 years.
2: They were. They were. So they were out.
1: It wasn't in a couple of years.
2: Correct.
1: They were down.
2: But let's say from...
1: Remember when Stan Van Gundy signed for free agent? Who was the guy from Oklahoma City who he paid a max deal who was just awful? I shouldn't bring up these things without knowing. But Detroit's been terrible forever.
2: Been
1: so
2: really
1: it's
2: bad.
1: Not like it's been the last couple of years.
2: No, but once they... whatever realized what the direction of the team needed to be and kind of committed to falling to the bottom of the league. So they have 3 number 5 overall picks in a row, and they ended up with Cade, Ivy, who we just mentioned, and Ausar Thompson. Then they went out and got Paul Reed and Tobias Harris, who we're talking about, and really kind of climbed out of the basement. And, you know, if you're wanting to tie this back locally, I think that's exactly what the Jazz are trying to accomplish.
1: They traded for Blake Griffin.
2: Yeah, they did. He had one really good year. They made the playoffs. I think they got swept, but they did make the playoffs.
1: I don't know if I'd call it really good either. Reggie Jackson.
2: Oh, yeah.
1: 5 years, $80 million.
2: Wow. That's a lot for Reg.
1: Well, considering the payback on the investment, yeah, I would say so.
2: Zero return.
1: Zero return whatsoever. All right, stay tuned. Top 3 stories of the day at KSLSports.com. is coming up next. We're excited to talk to Adam Rittenberg at the top of the 4 o'clock hour. He has got a new piece out ranking the off season for all, what is it, Christian, all P4 teams.
2: Okay.
1: So we can talk about where the Utes and the Cougars landed there with Adam. Top of the 4 o'clock hour. It's the Jake and Ben Show, 97.5, the KSL Sports Zone.
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0: Jake and Ben, 97.5, the KSL Sports Zone. Can't believe I got paywalled by the Daily Mail. Who apparently has details about Diana's Rossini's relationship with her husband. Which I'm dying for the details. You don't have a Daily Mail login?
1: We'll see if I can figure it out.
0: Christian?
1: Before the end of the show.
2: No, I don't.
0: You think Salazar would pay for that?
1: Yeah, we're just throwing money around.
0: Right.
2: Hey, boss, can you...
0: We need to know the latest. It's a work thing. All right. Time for the top three stories of the day. 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
2: Number one, the NBA lottery is on Sunday. Our own Ben Anderson just put out an article. What are the best and worst case scenarios for the Jazz?
1: And there's the obvious one. If the Jazz fall to eight, that's worst case scenario. And if they win the lottery, it's best case scenario. And good news for Jazz fans.
0: That's insight.
1: Breaking hardcore insight.
0: You didn't launch that one for Hot Take Tuesday?
1: I know, I didn't save it. The good news for the Jazz fans is they are five times more likely to end up with the best case scenario than the worst case scenario. You know, you've got a 10-ish% chance of getting the number one overall pick and only a 2-ish% chance of falling to eight. Mm-hmm. And really the ultimate value is that you're holding onto this pick regardless for the Jazz. So, and then it's basically a coin toss if you're going to be top four, which is where there's real value in this draft, or 5 through 8, which is where I think it falls off not a cliff necessarily, but it's pretty guard heavy. And I think guards in the lottery probably don't provide the most value because I just think big players win.
0: What do you think they get at 7? Because that's where it's coming up.
1: And that's the 29 or 27% chances they're going to draft at 7. Yeah, it's probably going to be a guard. Now, I don't think the Jazz, obviously, should feel beholden to taking a guard just because that's what Draft Express says or whatever. If you like a wing... Yeah,
0: what's that jabroni's name again?
1: Jonathan Givony. Him quitting ESPN seems like it was a big mistake because you haven't heard about him at all since then.
0: Whoops.
1: And he had like done a good job building up his name and then got to ESPN and then clearly felt like they were undervaluing him, so he quit. We'll see if he bounces back, but the draft is in a month and I haven't heard him talking hardly at all. It's pretty brutal.
0: I don't even know his name.
1: Yeah. So I'm curious what the Jazz will do if they do not land in the top four. But even then, do you think there's a scenario where the Jazz trade the pick?
0: Yeah, absolutely. Why wouldn't there be? I think there's always a scenario, but yeah, absolutely. Where they are trying to make the next step or whatever. I remember, Ben, and it wasn't, you know, top eight, but when the Jazz flipped, I think it was 12 mm-hmm. for George Hill.
1: Yeah.
0: The worst draft show I've ever done
1: mm-hmm.
0: because, you know, we're winding up. What are the Jazz going to do at 12? And then all of a sudden, bam, traded.
1: Yeah.
0: Then we talked about George Hill.
1: Of course.
0: But it turned out to be just what the doctor ordered. The mm-hmm. Jazz team did not need another rookie.
1: At all.
0: Remember where they were in the process, so to speak, of Gordon Hayward was still there. Rudy had become a guy. Who am I looking for? Who was the Duke shooting guard? Who was Rodney Hood?
1: Yeah.
0: Looked like he could be a piece.
1: Right.
0: They just needed a veteran and they needed a point guard.
1: Yeah.
0: And Dennis Lindsay had a history with George Hill at San Antonio, on and on and on. They flipped for George Hill, and he was awesome. And I know he only made it a year with the Jazz, but he turned out to be just what the doctor ordered. And really, if it wasn't for him having maybe the world's worst agent, he would have been...
1: One of the faces of the franchise.
0: One of the faces of the franchise for a while. And people forget, he was like a 2010 dude for the first half of that season and was really what that team needed. And so... You know, does this Jazz team need another rookie? Not really. Does that mean they're going to pass on AJ DiBonta? No.
1: No.
0: Not at all. But if it comes down to, well, should I take a tiny guard or should I flip it for some other piece? I would never take that off the table, right?
1: Yeah. And you know, some of that, again, best case scenario being 1, worst case scenario being 8 isn't exactly the strongest analysis I could offer. Like, maybe consider trading the pick. It's not groundbreaking.
0: Well, you're not going to trade the first pick. You're probably not going to trade the second pick,
1: right,
0: in all honesty.
1: No, for sure.
0: You're probably not going to trade top four.
1: In general, you're more likely to keep it. But there is definitely a world where the Jazz say, and because the truth is, and you've done 20 drafts in your life, and I've done 15 drafts, and I've been to 5 drafts, and all these things. Like, the truth is, the more you watch them, the more you recognize that while there are always great players taken in the teens and always great players taken in the 20s, every draft, whether they say it's the worst draft ever or the best draft ever, once you get to about 8, 9, 10, it's the same almost every year, whether that's Taylor Hendricks or Cody Williams or whoever's going to be at 8, 9 this year, where there's a realistic chance the Jazz could be selecting at, you know, 7 or 8. So if that's the case, you don't want to add another player of that caliber who needs 3 years of runway before they improve to become a real guy. You could absolutely hit a grand slam there, no question about it. Mm-hmm. But the odds are generally pretty slim that it's going to happen. So if there was a true, you know, two-way, what do you think the Jazz need the most on this team? Probably a two-way guard. Probably someone to play at shooting guard who...
0: Well, like a two and a three are the same position.
1: Yeah, exactly
0: nowadays.
1: Right. A wing.
0: So a two-way wing, yeah.
1: If there was a good, and the Jazz aren't going to trade it for, you know, Chris Dunn. That's not what anyone's saying. No. They're not trading it for Jalen Suggs, but you're talking about, you know, a really high-level two-way wing that could be a part of the team for 4 or 5 years while Jaren Jackson Jr. and Lauri Markkanen are under contract. I think it's probably fair to say that you can't rule that out.
0: But do you need, like, here's where I think about it. Do you need Kingston Fleming, or what's his name?
1: Yeah, Kingston Fleming.
0: Yeah. From the guard from Houston. Not really?
1: Yeah, right. Not really.
0: Not really?
1: And he's going to be really in the conversation at 5.
0: And what did Kristen tell us about the basically 5 through 10? It's guard land.
1: Yeah, it's all guard land.
0: It's point guard land.
1: Yeah.
0: And I don't know how they feel about Collier. I think we're pretty comfortable with how they feel about Keyonte George. I don't know if they need another guard.
1: Yeah, they might not.
0: So why wouldn't you consider moving it at that point? Especially in a draft where everybody is sold on it being amazing.
1: Right.
0: Maybe it's not amazing for what you need.
1: Yeah, maybe you sucker somebody. And that's what you got to be on the, you know, that's what you got to be looking
0: just
1: out
0: whatever
1: for.
0: They do, do not flop that pick for Ja Morant.
1: No.
0: Do not flop that pick for Ja
1: No, that'd be
0: Morant.
1: A big, that'd be a big mistake. But, yeah, you can skip some of those early years on a player of, oh, are they going to make it? Are they going to develop? And, you know, 50-50 chance a guy you get at 8 doesn't turn into anybody ever. It's like you could avoid that outcome if you just feel like the most important thing is adding a guaranteed pick. Now, I will tell you, the fun part of me, or the part of me that thinks is most fun, is taking a swing, hoping a guy turns out, maybe you get a star. That's the most fun part of this. So, like, the storyteller part of me would say, no, don't make a trade. But again, to your point, the Taurean Prince for George Hill trade, George Hill was a way better player than Taurean Prince. Yeah. That was a really good move, even if Taurean Prince didn't turn in, or George Hill didn't last a long time in Utah. That was absolutely the right trade.
0: Yeah, it worked out great for the Jazz, even though it only lasted for a year, and he was not as healthy as he could have been. Apparently, he had really, like, mutant feet. A lot of basketball players have foot problems. Mm-hmm. Like, have you ever seen pictures of Shaq's feet?
1: Yeah. LeBron's toes, notoriously.
0: Just mutant feet. You don't want to talk about mutant feet, Christian?
2: You're the one talking. I have to sit here and listen.
0: What's your foot quality? You regular pedicure guy?
2: Super average, yeah. No, okay. No pedicures.
1: No problems.
2: No.
1: Corns?
2: Nope.
1: Okay.
0: Would you be embarrassed to get a pedicure?
2: No, my wife wants to take me. I'm a little scared, but okay. I'm a little ticklish.
0: Okay. What's next, Christian?
2: Injury news for the NBA playoffs. Joel Embiid out tonight for Philly. Ayo Dosunmu available for Minnesota. Anthony Edwards, questionable.
1: But he did go through his normal pregame routine, and it sounds like he's fine. I would be pretty surprised if Ant doesn't play in this game. But yeah, the big story is Joel Embiid not playing in game 2. It's just like, yeah, that's the problem. And we talked about them beating the Boston Celtics and how good he was late in that series when he came back from the appendectomy. And when he's healthy and when he's on the floor, he is one of the best players of this generation. That carries a lot of weight, as does Joel Embiid. He just is not healthy very often.
0: The NBA really didn't do him any favors, though, playing on Monday.
1: No, they went Saturday, Monday, Wednesday.
0: Yeah.
1: A very quick turnaround.
0: And I think Embiid played like 40 minutes or something like that on Saturday. I mean, yeah, I agree with the overall. I agree with the overall point you're making. That's the flaw of that dude for sure. But I criticize the NBA a lot for spacing out these games. They didn't space out those at all.
1: No breathers.
0: No breathers whatsoever.
1: Right. Especially because we talked about how weird that Monday game was, where they overlapped with each other for 90 minutes. Like started at halftime of the other game.
0: Well, and was it the Lakers who finished on Friday and they waited all the way until Tuesday?
1: Yeah, they didn't have a...
0: And Oklahoma City has obviously been done for like a week and a half.
1: Yeah. Yeah, that was bad scheduling by the NBA. I agree with you. Good point on that. And maybe, you know, you could have given Joel a little bit of extra time off, but... He's not out there tonight. Knicks obviously absolutely stomped them in game one. I bet you this game's a little bit closer than game one was, because I don't expect the Knicks to shoot 63% from the floor and 50% from the 3-point line.
0: Well, they can't pick on Embiid in the pick and roll. So
1: that's
0: true.
1: And he's just like, that was a bizarre outcome for the Knicks, you know? That was also some shooting luck.
0: Doesn't this mean that my guy Drummond is going to get a bunch of run?
1: Andre Drummond probably going to get some more burn here. But
0: yes,
1: I don't necessarily or really don't want to hear.
0: And Bona is going to be on the floor
1: more.
0: I like
1: a damn Bona. I don't need to hear the narrative of, oh, look, the 76ers are better without Joel. Like, they're drawing dead without Joel.
0: Oh, if
1: series.
0: They play well, that's all you're going to hear.
1: Yeah.
0: You know what I like about this series, though? It's already turning dirty. Well, Embiid, after the last game, said the Knicks are dirty and he's going to have to go out and play that way.
1: Okay.
0: And then everybody was talking about how he broke Mitchell Robinson's ankle in two. What was that? Was that last year or 2 years ago? With a dirty play?
1: Yeah, it must have been. Probably wasn't last year. Maybe it was.
0: So I kind of like it that both teams are out for blood.
1: Yeah, I like teams that don't like each other. That's more fun to watch, certainly. I hope this series is long. You know, the Knicks, again, are not really designed to do what they did in game one for four straight games. I don't have a lot of faith that that's who they actually are.
0: Well, we forget that they had lost how many games to the Hawks?
1: Yeah, went to six.
0: Two? Yeah.
1: So, no, absolutely. They're going to blow some games. They have some games where they just no show.
0: And I don't think the Hawks are changing the world anytime soon.
1: And a reminder that Joel didn't play for the first half of the first round series against the Celtics, and Philly did win that series because they have a really dynamite backcourt with Tyrese Maxey and Vijay Edgecombe. So they still will have a puncher's chance to keep this game close. And then the other game tonight, as we mentioned, game two between the Spurs and the Timberwolves, which is clearly the best series going.
0: What's next?
2: Number three, Ted Turner passed away today, age 87.
0: We debated putting this in here, but this is truly a sports story. He was the owner of the Braves. He revolutionized sports media in a couple of ways we can talk about, but he did own the Braves during the heyday of the Braves, and I realize they've won a World Series since. But, you know, you're talking Glavin and Smoltz and Maddox. Who was the crazy guy coming out of the bullpen? Your guy, John Rocker?
1: Yeah, big Rocker guy.
0: You know, then, that might be the best pitching staff.
1: Probably ever.
0: Ever.
1: Chipper Jones.
0: But then, yeah, you're looking at Ron Gant and Chipper Jones and these teams that were really good and actually almost went down as the Buffalo Bills of baseball. Because you remember, they kept making the World Series and they kept losing. And then they finally got a win over, man, who was it, Ben? Do you remember who they beat? I want to say it was the Indians, but I could be wrong about that.
1: He also owned the Atlanta Hawks. He owned the Atlanta Thrashers for a little while. So, yeah, one of the most meaningful faces in sports ownership in the 90s and early 2000s there. And more importantly, I think, than even all of that, though, I think if you were to do a general poll of 10 people, you would get at least one would say the Atlanta Braves, of who their favorite Major League Baseball favorite team is. Even though there's really no reason for that to be the case other than they were on TV
0: a
1: bunch.
0: They were on TBS.
1: They were on TBS, which is the Turner Broadcasting System, named after Ted. And he revolutionized how sports are broadcast, you know, and how you can view them and who gets viewed. And, you know, there's even a joke about The Simpsons about getting illegal cable. And Homer, I think, climbs up the pole and cuts the cord. And Bart is arguing with him and saying, don't do it. How are we going to watch the Atlanta Braves? Like, it was a part of the cable experience early in the iteration of the 70s and 80s. And Ted Turner really revolutionized that. And it's still how we watch sports.
0: Really, I picture the Braves on TBS in the 90s.
1: Yeah,
0: I wonder when he started that. But it did inspire just obnoxious front-running Braves fans everywhere.
1: Mm-hmm.
0: I mean, half the sports fans in my class at school would wear Braves crap.
1: Yeah, they were really easy to root for because they won a lot.
0: They did.
1: Yes, their rotation was three Cy Young winners.
0: It's nice.
1: Pretty good. It's
0: nice, makes you look good. Sure does. And then Deion Sanders came and played for him, and they had this cool factor to him. And yeah, he was an innovative guy for sure.
1: He's an interesting guy, and I read about him a lot this morning, obviously, when, you know, some of the memoriams or obits or whatever you want to call them. But lost 80% of his net worth in the early 2000s because he teamed with AOL and put all of his stock there, and AOL just absolutely crashed, and he rebuilt himself. He just kind of hit a lot. He got lucky on some real smart things. He inherited a billboard business from his dad, turned it into an advertising business, bought a TV station in Atlanta, and then turned into everything. Truly one of the you know, more important ultra wealthy people of our lifetime.
0: Married your hero, Jane Fonda.
1: Uh-huh. Had five kids.
0: Did they have five kids?
1: I think with Jane. He has five kids at the very least. At least some of them are with Jane. She said he was very difficult. Though apparently quite well liked. No no filter. Didn't know how to not say awkward things to people.
0: Well, yeah, when you're above it all, you're going to say whatever comes to your mind.
1: Yeah.
0: If I get that kind of scratch, look out.
1: Watch out. Every day's Hot Take Tuesday.
0: Yeah. All over town. What are you going to do about it? Nothing.
1: But also a great philanthropist and yeah. Interesting.
0: Best thing he did was hire James Earl Jones.
1: Okay.
0: This is CNN. Uh-huh. It's iconic.
1: Invented CNN.
0: You need a voice to be the voice of your, I don't know, not the network, but of your tagline.
1: Which I might argue ruined the media.
0: CNN. James Earl Jones?
1: No, CNN. That's not a hot-leaning political take. 24-hour news probably being... turning the news into an entertainment destination, not very good, in my opinion.
0: Honestly, if you want to talk, you have a media discussion, I think it was actually 60 Minutes that ruined the news.
1: Okay.
0: And here's why. No offense to 60 Minutes, but it was the first news program to really ever make any money.
1: Yeah.
0: And then all of a sudden the news industry said...
1: Oh, this is a for-profit business.
0: Oh, wait, we can make money off this thing? Well, look out!
1: Yeah.
0: And then now it's... I would argue in the 80s, CNN was actually news. Early 90s, you think of Desert Storm and all that stuff, you know, where, what's the guy's name? Not Coyote. What's his name?
1: I don't know what you're talking about.
0: Wolf?
1: Wolf Blitzer?
0: Yeah, that one. Really cut his teeth, you know, made it, you know, it actually was. That's why the airport has CNN, because it actually used to be news. And I don't know what. I don't watch cable news at all. That does not cross my... So I don't know what they are now. But they did actually used to be news. But 60 Minutes was really the first news show where they made a big-time profit off of it.
1: Yeah.
0: And so all of a sudden, you know, Rupert Murdoch thought, I can make money off this news thing.
1: Those two did not like each other.
0: Ted Turner and Rupert Murdoch?
1: Yeah.
0: Oh, yeah, obviously.
1: Yeah, brutal.
0: Just like, who were the train barons back in the day? Rockefeller? No. Yeah. Was he a train guy?
1: Isn't that where he got his money from?
0: That sounds right.
1: Was that just investing? I think it was also trains. But yeah.
0: Who was the Rio Grande guy? Have you ever looked into those stories about track going through the Old West and it was literally murderous mobs, like conquering territory?
1: Some great Utah history there.
0: Great Utah history.
1: Yeah. Vanderbilt.
0: Oh, yeah, the Vanderbilts. Yeah. Which is, speaking of CNN, what's his name's Gloria Vanderbilt's kid, right? Mm-hmm. Anderson Cooper?
1: Mm-hmm.
0: Wonder how he got his start.
1: Yeah,
0: he used to be on Channel 1.
1: I never watched Channel 1. They didn't do that at my school.
0: Really?
1: Mm-hmm.
0: At Highland?
1: Mm-hmm. We did HTBS. We had our own.
0: Well, of course you have your own.
1: No, we didn't do have Channel 1.
0: Channel 1 additionally?
1: Oh, Christian, you guys watch Channel 1? Do you know what that is?
2: No idea what that is, no.
1: It was a news station for schools that would talk about kids stuff.
0: They'd force you to watch it.
1: Yeah.
0: No, dude, they were sending Anderson Cooper into war zones. It wasn't just kids stuff.
1: Yeah,
0: it was like it was like Anderson Cooper goes to the Middle East.
1: He and Wolf Blitzer.
2: Well, that's just what was happening at the time.
1: Yeah.
0: He was throwing himself in it. I give him a lot of credit. Downtown Beirut. This is Anderson Cooper for Channel 1. Nobody thought, is this worth it? We're forcing millions of kids to watch a news broadcast. I don't think we need to send Anderson Cooper into downtown Beirut. I don't think that's necessary.
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6: How much stock do you put in guys who put up decent or very good numbers on teams that don't win? And where I'm going with this specifically is Markkanen and Keontae George.
7: I have no doubt in my mind that Larry Markkanen can and will be at some point a very productive player on a winning team. I worry a little bit about George because of the ball dominance, frankly. I think in some ways there's going to be moments where Collier's the better fit with the ball in the sense because of how much more willingly he moves the ball and sets guys up, because between Markkanen, Jaren Jackson, and Ace Bailey, there's other shot makers on this team outside of Keontae George. His big challenge going into next year is, how do I use those pieces around me for the greater good of the overall team? And I think that's something that Will Hardy's going to have to work with him on, but I do think of what we've seen so far, that may be a little bit of a challenge.
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0: 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Ben, we're taking the show on the road coming up on Friday. 5-11 Tactical. 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
1: Have you ever been? We could go next Monday because that would be the date, 5-11.
0: Oh.
1: That would make total sense.
0: Have you done the Supercross thing?
1: I have not, no.
0: I've gone to the Supercross race, and I'm not even a gearhead. Super fun.
1: Yeah, absolutely. Yeah,
0: super.
1: Those guys
0: fun.
1: Are amazing.
0: Yeah,
1: and it's seeing cool. those things in person with the speed is unreal.
0: And the Supercross crowd, cool people.
1: Yeah, for sure. I'm excited for this remote. I really am excited to.
0: I don't know if they're Android or Apple people, but.
1: Maybe they're outdoors
2: people. Walkie-talkie.
1: Yeah, I mean, yeah, they probably are. They're Motorola.
0: They're two ways.
1: Yeah.
0: Ben, usually it's me who's been firmly manning the Diana Rossini desk for the show. But you're dropping in with a I guess we could co-byline this
1: one. The Rossini beat.
0: Yeah.
1: Well, you said that her husband had some comments in the Daily Mail.
0: Yeah.
1: Or at least the reports about how her husband is feeling.
0: Uh-huh.
1: And I didn't get the Daily Mail access because Lloyd said he wouldn't spring for the subscription. But I did find it aggregated, which
0: is nice.
1: Thank goodness for the internet. So this comes from
0: yes.
1: The Spun.
0: Now, this is the investigative journalism that the Jake and Ben Show listener has come to demand.
1: Yeah, that's what you should expect.
0: The Jake and Ben Show absorber demands this kind of investigative journalism.
1: If you're new absorbing the show, this is what will be offered
0: all
1: towards
0: right.
1: you. Her husband has felt sidelined. This is from thespun.com. Her husband has felt sidelined for a long time. And this controversy might be what finally pushes things to a breaking point, a source told the Daily Mail. Rossini's husband would still like for things to work out, however.
0: Yikes.
1: At the same time, he's dealing with the embarrassment. He still cares about her and would want to find some of the ways to fix things if he can. However, and this is by far the highlight of the story, quote, the emasculation has taken a toll. A toll, though. It says, yeah, the emasculation has taken a toll, though.
0: Have you ever seen the Bob Duvall movie, Give Him Something to Talk About?
1: I haven't.
0: No. You know the premise?
1: Based on a Bonnie Raitt song?
0: First of all, I love that tune.
1: Uh-huh.
0: But no, it's Julia Roberts and Dennis.

0: Yeah, I think you're right.
1: I think it's one of their tabloids.
0: Anyways.
1: I don't get this. Hoping to tape it back together? Are you?
0: A British daily middle market tabloid. No, exactly
1: what,
0: right.
1: What was the word in there? Finally is thinking maybe the marriage will end. Finally
0: pushes things to the breaking point.
1: Finally? I don't agree with that take. I don't think this guy has a breaking point. I think this guy's going to hang on to this marriage as long as he possibly can.
0: Just lay down?
1: I don't know why. If this wouldn't push you out of a relationship, what would?
0: We did joke about this, with all due respect to Mr. Rossini, that it is really hard to get cheated on and have the guy you got cheated on look like Mike Vrabel, who, barring you being like a former Marine, like he's just going to be bigger than you are. He's just, you
1: richer
0: know,
1: and more famous. For
0: richer
1: sure.
0: and more famous than you are. Has, you know, a lot of attention on him all the time. People generally seem to like him, though that narrative is changing a little bit. That's really tough to come back from. As even if you are a C-suite executive in the, what did we decide, Shake Shack?
1: Is that what
0: organization?
1: It was?
0: I think that's where he comes from. Hard to be like, yeah, but you will never be Mike Vrabel.
1: You know what I'd tell him? I'd give him the advice. I'd just tell him, be like, listen, some gal out there is going to feel bad for you. There's another fish in the sea, well, pal. There's someone out there that's going to go, oh, poor baby, and take great care of you.
0: He doesn't even need that. Again, we're talking about
1: a Shake
0: well,
1: Shack.
0: Well, even Rossini has said this, Mrs. Rossini, Diana, in a somewhat insulting fashion. But she was talking about the beginning of their relationship and why she liked him. And what did she say? Do you remember this quote famously? He's got a fat wallet. She said that. So look, man, you can find somebody if all they want is a fat wallet. Because you
1: there.
0: Apparently have one, according to Diana.
1: Yeah, last
0: now,
1: time I was
0: you
1: in
0: may
1: the
0: not have a fat wallet and be Mike Vrabel, head coach of the New England Patriots, but you're doing better than most people.
1: Sure.
0: Myself included.
1: All right.
0: I look like nothing compared
1: well,
0: to the Shake
1: update.
0: Shack guy.
1: I can't believe they're still married.
0: Yeah, I'm hoping for a follow-up.
1: I'm hoping for a Diana tell-all interview. That's got to be coming, right?
0: Yeah.
1: A
0: what
1: big
0: do we call
1: save
0: it?
1: The day
0: what do we
1: interview?
0: The breaking point? I thought that was a good line.
1: Yeah, okay.
0: The all breaking right. point.
1: Well, I'll tell you what, we'll be all over it when it happens.
0: Yeah.
1: You will be the first to know.
0: CBS Morning News conversation with Diana Rossini. Do ESP, NBC, though.
1: Why? Which one's Robin Roberts on? That's where I'd go.
0: Well, we're NBC. Robin Roberts is on. She's on NBC.
1: All right.
0: Yeah.
1: Robin would do a nice job.
0: Good touch.
1: Get to the bottom of it, though. Got to find out. All right, stay tuned. We're going to talk some more NBA coming up. Donovan Mitchell.
0: Always in the news.
1: Had some very interesting comments after the game. We'll let you hear them next. 97.5, the KSL Sports Zone.
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0: 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They're doing a great job hooking up Christian as well, our producer. His wife has a gluten allergy. Well, great. They said, we can adapt to that. We can adapt.

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0: 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Jake and Ben, for the winner, is the Beehive Meals Hero of the Week. Ben, the Cavs came up short last night against the Detroit Pistons. Donovan Mitchell, familiar around here, not a great game. Did lead his team in scoring with 23 points, but he was 9 of 19 from the field. He was 4 of 10 from 3, only went to the line two times, which is relevant. He was a minus 7 on the night as Cleveland came up short. And Donovan did not play well in the fourth quarter in particular.
1: And traditionally has not.
0: No, it's not his thing. But he did take to the microphones after the game and gave us a great soundbite. Are you ready? Let's go for it.
2: The free throw disparity is not why we lost tonight. I want to make sure I say that, but I don't know. I'm trying to get downhill, and a friend of mine got fined for talking about flop, so I'm not going to try to double down, but I mean, like, I feel like that's what I got to do at this point. You know what I mean? Like, I'm trying to get downhill, trying to get to the bucket, and sometimes people are in my way, and I'm trying to get fight through contact, and I'm not getting these calls. You said I had, what, like 13 in the last series? Like 16? I mean, I'm just not getting the calls. I don't know why. I don't flop. Maybe that's why. And this isn't just a tonight thing. This has been the entire series, and it's frustrating a little bit, but because I'm such a dynamic driver, but I can't control that. So if I'm not going to call for me, I got to find a way to finish through that. But you know me, I'm never one to sit here and complain, and that's not why we lost the game tonight or whatever. But at some point in time, I feel like me getting to the basket's got to relate to something. You know what I'm saying? So we'll see.
1: This is Janis Joplin.
0: Oh, I love Janis. Crying about the officials is...
1: The song's called Cry Baby, by the way.
0: It's becoming a thing.
1: Dynamic
0: driver, is that what he said?
1: Yeah.
0: I'm such a dynamic driver.
1: He did. He did applaud himself for how good he is. Look, this is what I love about what the Pistons are doing. You get really physical. The refs aren't going to call everything. That's been a strategy for a very long time.
0: That was Jerry Sloan's thing.
1: Nolan Richardson? Who was it? Who did 48 Minutes of Hell or 40 for Minutes Arkansas? Of Hell? Yeah.
0: Well, Jerry's whole thing was, you know, he led the league in fouls every year. The Jazz led the league in fouls because he said you can't call everything.
1: Yeah. Nolan Richardson, yeah. So they've done that, and clearly the Cavaliers don't know how to adjust, and Donovan Mitchell doesn't know how to adjust, and that is the value of having guys who are 6'6" versus 6'2" or 6'3", whatever, you know, Donovan's official measurement is. And yeah, again, everyone's trying to get the refs to blow the whistle more for them, and Donovan will probably get a couple more whistles after this. He didn't complain about the officials necessarily, but he just said, I'm used to getting calls, I didn't get the calls, and I'm really good at driving, so why is it not happening? It may generate a few more whistles. It is not going to change the outcome of the series.
0: You mean like Mark Harlan and his press conference didn't change how the Big 12 officiated their football games?
1: Correct. The Utes still got some PI calls the next year.
0: I don't think that this will have any effect on the officials other than maybe they'll call fewer.
1: Yeah.
0: Now, that's what I do.
1: Yeah.
0: No, but I
1: take it to heart.
0: I think a lot of it is deflection, in all honesty. Because Tim was telling me, and I didn't get a chance to hear it, he was giving a breakdown about how Donovan's wrong. And maybe he is, maybe he's not. I honestly don't care. I just wonder why. What purpose does it serve? And in my opinion, I think Donovan feels the pressure, maybe for the first time in his career. Where Cleveland, we've already seen the rumors, right, Ben? We've already seen that, well, if they don't go anywhere, they're going to get rid of Donovan. Donovan at some point has to prove that he's the player he tells everybody he is.
1: Mm-hmm.
0: I would guess there's a ton of pressure on that guy to live up to whatever the spida is and whatever the narrative has been created around him. He's always wanted to be the shoe guy and the star and I'm the team's best player. Well, at some point, the rubber has to meet the road, and I wonder, you know, let me put it, remember when he said, oh, we will never go out in the playoffs like that again. Who did they lose to? It was his second playoff run when they lost to Houston, maybe. And it was this kind of entitled take, but what you would think is the right thing to say. And it was almost naive in a way. And he's never gotten past the second round in the playoffs. Right. And at some point, if you are an all-NBA player and the team's best player and a dynamic driver and all this, at some point you have to deliver. And I bet he's feeling the pressure of not delivering. And so what do? You go out and complain. Complain about the officials. Make excuses. And I do find it hilarious when somebody talks for minutes about making excuses and said, oh, not to make excuses. Okay. All right. I don't buy it from Jaylen Brown either. And by the way, you can rub the free throw attempt numbers and offensive foul numbers and in everybody's face, and you're still crying about officials. You're still not good enough to get it done.
1: The problem is, and Donovan's right, is that he is the best player on the team. And when you say that after your second year or your third year, you do set yourself up for the idea that, oh, well, that means inevitably we're going to get to the third round, or, you know, we're going to get to the finals and I'm going to be the best player on that team. And that really says how great I am. I'm laying out right now what I expect for myself and building out this legacy for myself. Yes, the problem is if over and over, and we've seen this with a lot of players historically, and I'll bring up a couple of comps here in a moment. When you say you're the best player on the team and then you can only get to the second round of the playoffs, that ends up becoming a negative for your legacy. Most notably, T-Mac was the guy who never could get to the conference finals. Remember the Jazz beat him when he was a member of the Rockets. He never got there, was a member of the Orlando Magic.
0: Or the Raptors,
1: and he was knocked for that. Chris Paul was really knocked for it until Chris Paul finally broke through and got to the conference finals and finally the finals with the Suns. But Chris Paul was always viewed as maybe not a playoff choker, but for whatever reason his teams didn't win, and that became his reputation, not a why is the team around him not playing better. He keeps telling us he's the best player on the team and they don't get anywhere. What's wrong there? So that's where Donovan is finding himself. So yeah, I bet you there is immense pressure when he had a team built around him in Utah and then a team traded for him in Cleveland and retooled around him and retooled around him again. And now they've gone out and gotten James Harden, which, as we said, is kind of the ultimate desperation rebuilding sign, because James Harden is seemingly always available 6 months after he lands in his new town. And the team that takes him, it's not quite the old maid that we talked about with Bradley Beal last year, but clearly teams are happy to move off of him and they don't seem to be brutalized for doing it. So,
0: yeah, I don't think that's why the Clippers moved off him, but I get your point. I think he twisted arms.
1: Yeah, absolutely. Yes, he wanted to get out of town as well. But they were also going to lose, and he wasn't changing that all that much. So now Donovan has earned the reputation as the best player. He's told everyone he's the best player. He's told everyone he expects to go further. And when they don't go further, now it's on his shoulders. So I get why he's stressed about it. And I don't, you know, crying about it, I don't know. But is going to the only other logical place he can go to is, well, I must not be getting either a fair whistle or enough of an opportunity to get to the foul line because I can't compete the way I want to. Well, the problem is you. And that doesn't mean you're a bad player. It's not. But again, as we talked about it to open the show, there is a thin but important line between the Dwayne Wades of the world and the Donovan Mitchell of the world. And it's a big gap.
0: Donovan Mitchell should start playing like Mike Conley and buy into the third or fourth best player on the team role. That's how he gets to a championship, I would say. He's not the 1A on a championship. He's just not. I mean, you can blame it on his height all you want, but it is true.
1: I remember when he got traded to the Cavs, thinking to myself immediately, looking at what the Jazz were getting back and looking at what the Cavs were getting, and thinking, wow, they're really betting on Evan Mobley to become a superstar. Because the Jazz learned the flaw of having Donovan Mitchell as your best player. That's why Danny Ainge traded Donovan Mitchell. That's why Justin Zanuck traded Donovan Mitchell. They recognized this guy is, if not the best player on the team, if, you know, maybe you would argue Rudy Gobert was, but is the face of the team, holds the keys to the franchise, and as long as that's the case, you just have a low ceiling. You know, it's a good ceiling. Making the playoffs is cool, but I think Ryan Smith wants to win a title. I think Danny Ainge wants to win a title. I know Justin Zanuck wants to win a title, and now I know Austin Ainge wants to win a title. And they haven't told me this, but I think it's clear by their actions that they didn't believe you could with Donovan Mitchell as your guy.
0: Donovan Mitchell as a max guy.
1: Yes.
0: Because the problem is he's paid like the number one.
1: Yeah, exactly. Yeah, if Donovan Mitchell is your third best player,
0: right,
1: and you have a way to get two players better than he is, keep him. The Jazz didn't have a way to get the lottery picks they needed to get a player better than Donovan Mitchell, or the trade assets required to get a player better than Donovan Mitchell. And the Cavaliers thought they had one in Evan Mobley. They thought Evan Mobley was going to be on this trajectory as a nearly 7 foot two-way player, that he could become Anthony Davis or whoever you want, Kevin Garnett, whoever they thought he was going to turn into. And then Donovan rightfully slots into 1B or 2 or whatever you want to call his position on the team. And then you've got a real championship roster. And Evan Mobley never turned into that. So that gamble failed. And then the question has to be, why did he not turn into that? And I'm not trying to blame Donovan for everything by any means, but did Donovan being there mean that he didn't have the runway needed to develop into that type of player? Was Evan Mobley never going to become that type of player? I don't know. But that's the flaw with their team. That's why they are capped in the exact same spot the Jazz are capped. And I don't think they regret making the Donovan Mitchell trade.
0: But you're saying Donovan wouldn't let Rudy be the best player on the team. Correct. So you think he's going to let Evan Mobley be the best player on the team? I don't know.
1: No,
0: but...
1: right. No, that's what I was alluding to, and I probably could have been more specific. But yes, you could have thought Rudy Gobert was the best player on the team. It didn't matter. As long as Donovan was here, Donovan was going to be the best player on the team.
0: He was going to be the one telling you that he was the best player on the team, and like you said, the face.
1: And when
0: is he going to go to Cleveland and say, oh, this is Evan Mobley's back? I doubt it.
1: I'm a backseat guy?
0: No, I don't think so.
1: No, that doesn't. He's never done that.
0: No.
1: So,
0: and then chased out Darius Garland and re-signed a max deal. So you got to put up or shut up. Not only is he a one-time max player, they re-upped him.
1: Yeah. And again, excellent player. Probably not a legit number one on a championship team, and that's where you get... to being a top 10 player in the NBA, top 5 player in the NBA. And again, it's a thin line between the 12th and the 15th and the top 5. It's not as big as I think a lot of people would indicate, but the results do bear out on the floor.
0: Also, if you're a top guy, you can't get taken out of a series by a good defender, which has happened to Donovan Mitchell repeatedly in the playoffs, and it's going to happen again with Ausar Thompson.
1: Yeah, and it's one win. They were close in this game. There were some flaws that they can obviously clean up. James Harden had 7 turnovers here, so they can get through. But I don't think they're a finals team. And this year was a particularly wide open year for the East. When we said last year, I thought was going to be the season that Donovan Mitchell really rued not getting to the finals. Because
0: no, it's this year.
1: This year more somehow than last year.
0: Yep.
1: And he couldn't take advantage of it last year. They lose the opening 2 games of the series against the Pacers. I don't think they got swept, but man, that was not a long series. The Pacers go to the finals. That should have been that Donovan Mitchell team after winning 63 games or whatever it was in the regular season. This year, they took a little bit of a step backwards, but they're more seasoned. You would think they would have a chance to get back there. And again, while there are pathways for them to win this series, and then they could beat either Philly or New York, whoever gets out of that next series, I do think some of their fatal flaws are indeed that. They're too fatal to advance all that far.
0: We're going to talk some college football at the top of the 4 o'clock hour with Adam Rittenberg. He's evaluated off seasons for the P5 college football teams. So we'll talk to him about conclusions that he came to coming up at the top of the 4 o'clock hour. What you got Wednesday at 4:30? It's the Jake and Ben Show, 97.5 the KSL Sports Zone.
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0: Jake and Ben, 97.5, the KSL Sports Zone. Jake Scott, Ben Anderson, thank you for making us a part of your day. Ben, we can both agree, I think, that the Lakers are going to lose this series against Oklahoma City. Would you guess that even the Laker players believe that they're going to beat Oklahoma City?
1: No, I don't think they believe that.
0: I don't either. So that begs the question, who's going to get the blame?
1: Okay.
0: Right?
1: Yeah.
0: The Lakers, you know, LeBron used to winning. Somebody's going to get the blame for them getting ragdolled by Oklahoma City. Now, Luka's hamstring has been controversial, Ben. And he's been out. It was a grade 2 hamstring, which you're looking at a month and a half to 2 months.
1: Yeah.
0: And so you and I wondered why he went back to Europe.
1: Rub some beer on it.
0: That's what we kind of thought. Mm-hmm. Although we thought he went to Slovenia. He did not. He went to Spain.
1: See, even better. He didn't go home, but you've got a little vacation time in.
0: They've got vodka in Spain.
1: Whatever. He can find whatever you want. Sure.
0: I think he's got a house there. Well, let's play the clip. So I've got a couple of clips for you as we digest this situation, Ben. First, your favorite reporter, Brian Windhorst.
1: Okay.
0: He went on ESPN and he talked about Luka and his hamstring recovery and going overseas. Let's go ahead and play that.
2: You know, I'm a big actions over words guy.
3: Yes, you are.
2: When Luka got hurt, they sent Luka went to Spain for treatment. Have you ever heard of someone? I mean, I've heard of going to Germany.
3: Yeah.
2: You know.
3: Yeah.
2: I've never heard of going to Spain. Now, okay. Luka also has a newborn who is in Slovenia. And so I certainly think if he had an opportunity to go and get some time off, go to Slovenia and see your newborn child.
3: Mm-hmm.
2: He lives in Madrid in the off season, you know. And I'm not saying he didn't. I'm just saying, like, when they sent him overseas, that was not an indication of a minor hamstring injury.
3: Right.
2: That was like, you're not going to be doing anything for a few weeks anyway, so
4: yeah, take some time.
2: Go ahead and go to Europe because you came back 48 hours after your child was born in the middle of the season. Go to Europe.
3: Mm-hmm.
2: And as soon as that happened, I was like, this does not sound like a small hamstring injury. And so that is unfortunately what it looks like.
0: So Windhorst, at the beginning there, what you does not translate through the audio is when he says treatment, he gives the sarcastic look on the face, Ben, and then does the quotes.
1: Yeah.
0: Treatment.
1: Yeah.
0: You know what I mean?
1: Uh-huh.
0: Treatment. Implying that there was no treatment, that he was just getting out of town.
1: Yeah.
0: And even threw in a casual blast that he didn't go to see his kid.
1: Yeah, he had that ugly divorce during the season, right?
0: I don't think they were married.
1: Okay. Breakup.
0: I think they just broke up. So anyway, there's Brian Windhorst on ESPN. Now, Luka was asked about going overseas to Spain. This was after the Windhorst thing, and Luka had an availability earlier today. Let's hear from that.
5: Yeah, I went to Spain to do PRP. And, you know, it's obviously, everybody knows it's in there that it's one of the best countries to do that. And obviously, you know, we talked with the Lakers doctors, so everybody agreed for me to go there. Obviously, I know and trust lots of people from Spain that I used to work before. But why I was in Spain so long is because I needed 4 days in between every shot. So I did it 4 times, so that's why I stayed longer.
6: What do they say as far as though being able to hopefully expedite your recovery after getting the PRP?
5: What was the explanation?
6: Sooner, faster, speed up.
5: Oh, I'm just in the process, you know. I'm working every day, I feel better every day. Like I said, in the beginning they said 8 weeks, so we'll just go from there.
0: So Luka responds and says, everybody knows, Ben, that when you're looking for the world's best PRP treatments, where do you go?
1: Beautiful Spain.
0: Apparently, Windy didn't know that.
1: Here's my problem with all of it. Windy has taken some shots at... I don't even want to say he's taken some shots at Luka. I do think Windy has reported accurately about Luka in the past, not trying hard enough or what some of his flaws are. And obviously, he's very well connected through, you know, A, his own sources, but B, he does his podcast with Tim McMahon, who covered Luka from his inception in Dallas, not inception, but his first season in Dallas to getting traded to the Lakers. Tim McMahon wrote a book on Luka. So there is a lot of, I think, inside, behind-the-scenes knowledge there on Luca's effort. The other thing is, you remember the reason why Nico Harrison hated Luca is because they said, Luca, it's December. Maybe it was January. Take 2 weeks off. Please lose some weight. Please shed a few pounds and come back healthy. And you remember Luca left and came back and he'd put on weight?
0: I do.
1: One of the great storylines in the NBA over the last 3 years. I think it's fully fair to when Luca says, I'm leaving town to take care of myself, for everyone to be skeptical of whether or not he's actually getting real treatment.
0: I will get to Wendy's biases in a second. I have no reason to doubt Luca actually has a hamstring injury.
1: Of course, no, I believe he has a hamstring injury. Absolutely.
0: But have you noticed all of a sudden, out there in the talk snap world, there's people grumpy about Luca not playing? Enter professional wrestler Ric Flair. Who throws out a tweet.
1: Most importantly,
0: saying,
1: Ric Flair.
0: Obviously, they're not going to trade Luka. He's their future. He's their franchise. But do the math. He averages 33 points a game. If he has 20, LeBron has 27, and the rest of the team, they win. I would have said the same thing about Jason Tatum on the Celtics, but I'm not a Boston fan. For $46 million a year, I think you can play. Everyone is allowed to have their own opinion, and this is mine. He's not the only one. I heard a famous L.A. Line up the first one, Christian. I heard a prominent L.A. sports radio host that was calling out saying Jason Tatum can play. Wemby's playing through a concussion. Mm-hmm. Anthony Edwards is playing with a bone contusion. He even mentioned Donovan Mitchell's playing with an ankle. Where are you, Luca? There's a groundswell, Ben, of calling Luca out for not coming back and being hurt or, you know, not toughing it out.
1: Yeah.
0: So now, I will remind you, who was Brian Windhorse's elementary school teacher?
1: Who was it?
0: Gloria James.
1: LeBron's mom.
0: Who has Brian Windhorse gotten every single story that he has ever published or ever broken in his entire career? Where has it come from?
1: Generally the LeBron James camp. Or it's regarding LeBron.
0: So now the windbag is going out calling out Luka for treatment.
1: Yeah.
0: Is that any coincidence? Now let's fast forward to LeBron after the game last night. Christian?
3: Where do you think the offensive issues are coming from right now? Obviously, that's a great defense.
4: Issues coming from?
3: Yeah.
4: Yeah, we have a guy that averaged 37 a game. What do you average, 35 this year?
3: 33
4: and a half?
3: Yeah.
4: I mean, what are you asking?
3: Okay, well, I'm asking, I mean, like, you guys.
4: There's the issues right there. We're playing against the number one defensive team in the NBA, as far as the ratings and everything. And when you play against great defenses, you have to have guys that can attract multiple defenders on the floor at all times. Even I felt like we had great shots. We got some great shots tonight. We missed them. But when you play against the world champions, you, having a guy that averages 34, 6, and 8, and 8, and 9, whatever the hell, that's special. So we have to be better at finding ways to get to the blender, finding ways to get to the paint. You know, we know they're a paint-swarming team, so we have to be better with, you know, getting to the paint, not turning the ball over, and then shooting with confidence. But I feel like we got some really good looks.
0: Translation, Ben, if Luka wasn't such a softie, we'd be winning this thing.
1: And that's not what LeBron said.
0: That's what he meant.
1: But I do think it is fair when you start looking around a little bit at all the narratives. Even if you're not blaming somebody, you are shifting the narrative onto something. And again, we said this yesterday, the line between excuse and reason are very thin. Of the excuse, and look, the truth is they weren't going to beat the Thunder with Luka. I'm not sure the series changes at all, in all honesty. They might get swept even with Luka because the Thunder are that much better than the Lakers. But yes, even if you're not blaming Luka in this situation, you build a narrative that basically says, well, the reason we lost is because Luka wasn't here. Now, LeBron didn't say, Luka's, I don't think he's trying hard enough to come back to rehab or he's not around the team enough. But LeBron and his camp, Adele and Clutch and everybody, has always done a very good job of creating a narrative that does seem to lend itself to one conclusion.
0: Okay, if you want to put it nicer than I do, who are you not blaming?
1: Yourself.
0: Who are you not blaming? Not LeBron.
1: Yeah, yeah.
0: Who are you not blaming? LeBron. In that last whole thing,
1: correct.
0: You're not blaming LeBron for 1 second.
1: Right.
0: In fact, you're hedging a little the other way and saying, well, what is he supposed to do?
1: Yeah.
0: Luka's not there. You heard LeBron. He scores 33 points a game. How could they possibly go on? You're not blaming LeBron.
1: Correct.
0: Another way to put it, why the Lakers lost, Ben, LeBron's not good enough.
1: Mm-hmm.
0: LeBron's not good enough to carry a team anymore.
1: Yeah.
0: That's not what anybody is saying. That's not what anybody in LA is saying. They're saying, oh, they'd be creaming Oklahoma City if Luka were there. If not, the other side of it going, where are you, Luka, you softy? It's shifting the blame. I still believe in this internal rivalry in the Lakers. It's not all hunky-dory, and there's no way LeBron loves being the second fiddle, let alone a second fiddle that's going to go down in flames.
1: No, and one of the narratives that, whether it's being said now or not, whether or not it's being said, that is going to be something we hear a lot, because you've brought this up. You know, LeBron winning only one title in the bubble has covered up a lot of the letdown that has happened since he moved to Los Angeles.
0: He's been there 10 years.
1: Right. He's been there that long. He moved there still, I think, in his prime. You know, maybe if you want to say the latter half of his prime, but the prime nonetheless. He was still the best player in the NBA, I think, when he went to LA. And that didn't change until, you know, Jokic came over and probably stole that title. But they haven't really achieved a whole lot. And now, as we get further away from it, more people will point to, why didn't they achieve more? Why didn't the Lakers get more out of LeBron? Why didn't LeBron achieve enough? You are inevitably going to hear, well, Anthony Davis was never healthy and Luka was never healthy, and that was the problem. It wasn't that LeBron didn't find a way, when the NBA had as much parity as it's ever had, to navigate that and win these championships. That, you know, since Toronto has won one, and Milwaukee has won one, and Denver has won one, and we can go down the list of teams that have won titles that are not the Los Angeles Lakers with LeBron, when they, you know, felt like they found their fourth, fifth greatest player of all time. I don't mean that's where he ranks. I mean that, you know, for a while they had Kareem, and before that they had George Mikan, and they've had Magic, and they've had the greatest player. They had Shaq, and they had Kobe. They had the greatest player in the NBA for stretches, and LeBron fell into that line, and all of those guys won multiple titles and LeBron didn't. And then what's going to be the narrative? Why? And this is a part of it. This is already laying the groundwork for why it didn't happen. And it is not, why did LeBron not achieve more? It's, wow, all these injuries stopped LeBron from getting to the mountaintop.
0: Donovan Mitchell kind of did it to Mike Conley, honestly.
1: Mm-hmm.
0: Mike Conley's hamstring was the reason they didn't beat the Rockets.
1: And you need health. That's not a lie. Everybody needs health to get there. Certainly you do, but it's not every season.
0: All right, stay tuned. We're going to play a game coming up next called Sociopath.
1: Okay.
0: Or Truth Teller.
1: These are about Christian?
0: No.
1: Oh, okay.
0: I wouldn't put sociopath. Christian as a sociopath, would you?
1: We don't know if about him. My fear is that we've known him for 2 years and neither you or I know anything about him. Do we know his last name?
0: Esparza.
1: No, I'd forgotten. He says he has a baby. I haven't seen it. What if this is all a lie? What if his wife's gluten allergies fake? What if his dog Cowboy's fake? What if his last name isn't Esparza?
0: He's doing to us what that gal did to Dirk Nowitzki?
1: What that guy did to, what was the banking scandal last week? Yeah, the gal.
0: Dirk. J.P. Morgan?
1: J.P. Morgan. It's a J.P. Morgan situation.
0: That dude doubled down. He could be telling the truth still.
1: Okay. You see more have come out about his past lies?
0: That he made up
1: his dad was dead?
0: Dad dying,
1: so yeah. So you get time off?
0: Well, who hasn't done
1: that? Yeah, that's just a tried and true.
0: I worked with a guy whose grandparents died like 7 times. Yeah. I'm not even kidding.
1: Multiple times.
0: Yeah. All right, stay tuned. We'll get to our new game next. 97.5 The KSL Sports Zone.
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0: 5, the KSL Sports Zone. Join Scotty G and the coach coming up on Monday from RGS Exteriors from 10 to 2, 4235 Farm Road in West Jordan. Christian, play the sounder. 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
2: This just in as of TMZ, guys. Mike Vrabel and Diana Russini were spotted together on a boat in 2021, privately, just the two of them, while she was pregnant with her first son, who was later named Michael.
0: This is huge news.
3: Huge news.
0: This is huge.
3: Yeah.
0: This is John Edwards level.
3: Okay.
0: The story has reached... Sure. Well, we don't know if Mr. Russini is dying of cancer, I guess.
3: Christian, John Edwards was the front-running Democratic candidate to be the presidential candidate in 2004?
0: The one John Kerry ended up getting.
3: And revealed to have an affair and then used campaign finances to do something else. Anyways.
0: To deal with the problem?
3: No, I don't want to say that. Yeah, that's why I didn't say anything.
0: No, it's probably better to be left unsaid.
3: Mm-hmm.
0: We've not quite reached
3: that with Diana Russini and Mike Vrabel.
0: If you're Mr. Russini, you're demanding a paternity test, right?
3: Yes. Yes. Yes.
0: Yes.
3: So, again, going back to the beginning of our coverage, our round-the-clock coverage of Diana Russini and Mike Vrabel, my very first takeaway was, because after it kind of went beyond denial and got into... I had some very tough conversations with my family, which was what Vrabel said right before the NFL draft. My whole take was, oh man, I hope he actually told them everything. Because you and I know how these stories work. This doesn't stop. And once the, what was it, Page Six?
0: Uh-huh.
3: Starts generating 10,000, 100,000, a million, 10 million clicks on these stories, they assign all of their talent or whatever you want to call it, resources, to finding more.
0: Mm-hmm.
3: And then once they are generating that web traffic, then TMZ has to follow or whoever has to follow.
0: Oh, especially since TMZ passed on the story in the first place.
3: The Daily Mail has to follow. So now you have the quote-unquote best in the business digging up whatever they can and then offering huge sums of money to get dirt like this on... more of the story. And this is an example of that. So, I hope when Vrabel talked to his wife, Jen Vrabel, that he said, let's start with the casino.
0: Mm-hmm.
3: Let's talk about the boat, apparently. Let's hit all of them. Because if you leave that off, and then TMZ reports about the boat, then you have to start the entire conversation over again from square one. And that's when you're actually going to lose your spouse, when you have to continue to revisit this.
0: Oh,
3: other
0: that's
3: than,
0: when.
3: Well.
0: That's the breaking point?
3: If you want to say it should have had, the breaking point should have been at the very first sign of this, I'd listen to it. I think that's totally fair, to each their own. But if you keep having to say, oh, well, yes, I did lie about that, and then yes, I did lie about that, and yes, I did lie about that, that's when you really start to have a lot of issues on your hands that become, I think, unsolvable. How many times can you break the vase, glue it back together, and still have it look like a vase?
0: Now, you, Ben, worked at a hotel.
3: Mm-hmm.
0: Tell me if you think this is a salacious detail or not.
3: Okay.
0: Okay. Let's see. The NFL duo booked the vessel in Putnam County, Tennessee in June 2021. According to a source with direct knowledge who also says the Tennessee Titans head coach and the journalist were the only people aboard there for their 2 to 3 hour rental.
3: Okay.
0: So not a whole day.
3: Well, yeah, the hotels I worked at, Jake, didn't have an hourly rate.
0: Mine either. For good reason.
3: Yeah.
0: Yeah.
3: Right.
0: Because if you have to get the whole day, you're more likely to, you know, use it for...
3: A whole day.
0: Like a business trip.
3: Yeah,
0: or
3: whatever.
0: As
3: you
0: opposed
3: got a meeting
0: to,
3: in the morning.
0: Yeah.
3: Other things.
0: Right. Very short, short rental. Maybe it's not a big lake. So you're saying erroneous detail.
3: No, I'm not. It's just not where I was taking this, the story. But when was this? When in 2021?
2: June.
3: Hmm. Do we think they had gotten their vaccinations yet?
0: That's oh, you're turning this into a COVID story?
3: No, I'm just kind of wondering, like, A, that's kind of when, like, the general populace was starting to get access to the vaccine. I think it was June 2021, if I remember correctly. That's when everyone on Instagram was posting that they'd gotten the shot. So I wonder, A, if they had gotten that together. But B, were they, like, on the road again, already traveling? That's...
0: Oh, they never stopped.
3: Right? Yeah, apparently they never stopped. So, no, this is... there's a chance, Jake, that this story, Christian breaking news for the world, is the straw that breaks the camel's back.
0: You think
3: and
0: it's
3: I
0: the
3: mean
0: boat.
3: That. Yeah, I think the boat alone, while pregnant, for a couple of hours, pregnant with the son who eventually is named Michael. When the guy you're cheating on him with is named Michael.
2: So does it make the story better or worse if the kid is not his?
3: Oh, well, if the kid is Mike Vrabel's, that's way worse. Because then...
2: The boat situation in particular.
3: Shake Shack is...
0: It's really...
3: He's raising somebody else's son, which that happens all the time, but I mean, not in that
0: Do you
3: fashion.
0: Think she knows?
3: Yes, I suspect. Man, I hope so. I hope so.
0: You're renting a boat while you're pregnant? For 2 to 3 hours? A 3-hour tour?
3: Not worried about the seasickness.
0: I don't know. Maybe she doesn't.
2: Maybe they were just fishing.
3: Fishing, all right.
0: Yeah, I don't know. Maybe they pulled in some largemouth bass that day. I don't know. It doesn't look good, though.
3: It does not look
0: good.
3: It does
0: not look good.
3: I go back to, I really hope when Diana talked to Shake Shack and when Mike talked to Jen, that they said, I'm going to tell you about some things. This is going to hurt.
0: Oh, she didn't tell him about the boat.
3: I bet
2: Sit down. I hope you have a while because it's a long story.
3: There's a lot of interactions here. And when Shake Shack says, I need to know everything. Tell me what it was. Tell me when it was. And she says, a couple-ish. A couple.
0: Ah, we were at the bar that one time.
2: Yeah, a couple of hours at a time, am I right?
3: And then the boat story comes out. That's when, again, you can't glue the vase back together again.
0: I think we passed that a long time ago.
3: Maybe. But apparently we didn't because Jen and Shake Shack are still into it.
0: Yeah, well, Shake Shack is obviously a sad little man. And I don't know what Ms. Vrabel's problem is. She's more of the addicted to money type, I would guess.
3: It's possible. I don't know.
0: I've been telling you, the Carmelo Soprano, like, can't leave the lifestyle.
3: Yeah. So, anyways, the boat story certainly is maybe the most...
0: The timing doesn't look good.
3: The timing looks really bad. Yes, the timing with the pregnancy and all of it does not look good at all. The name of the son...
0: Not
3: also
0: good.
3: Being the name of the captain of the boat.
0: Probably shouldn't do that not if you're good. Carrying
3: unless,
0: on a, an affair.
3: Unless Diana was driving the boat. I don't want to be sexist and assume that she wasn't manning
0: who
3: the boat.
0: Who cares who's driving the boat?
3: Just saying. So, yeah.
0: What are you saying, Ben?
3: There's a chance
0: this is it. The subtle sexism of assuming the man drives the boat is your big issue here?
3: That's your big details.
0: That's
3: too hairy for me.
0: Big takeaway. I don't want to say she couldn't drive the boat. We insinuated she has no idea who's the father of her own child, but oh, she could have been driving that boat easy. Don't pull that crap around here, pal.
2: TMZ in this article also says Vrabel and Rossini appeared cautious about photos being taken. She declined to pose at all with the staff. Vrabel agreed to snap one picture. But he allegedly asked that no images be publicly posted.
0: Hmm. What's next? I can't wait to see pictures of them at the Shake Shack.
3: They were it's his favorite burger. This is a bad story. It's a great story.
0: It's an amazing story.
3: It's an amazing story. But man, there is some real, like, you know how grief comes. Grief kind of comes in waves. It kind of comes and goes and comes and goes. And I'm sure there are days when Jen's like, all right, Shake Shack. It's like, I can do this. Things are going to be okay. Driving home, gets a text, and it just says, the boat? Question mark? And it just, like, just starts over. The healing process starts over. Poor Shake Shack.
0: Oh, that's great breaking news.
3: Thank you, Christian.
0: Way to go, TMZ. Way to start doing your job. You passed on the first photos. What are you doing? All right. Coming up next, we're going to switch gears. We're going to talk a little college football.
3: Yeah,
0: I love
3: excited.
0: It. We're going to have some off-season college football talk. Adam Rittenberg is going to join us. He writes for ESPN. He and a couple other writers have done a long project evaluating the off-seasons of all of the P5, P4, what is it, P9 schools. We'll get to that coming up next. Jake and Ben, 97.5, the KSL Sports Zone.
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0: Jacob Ben, 97.5, the KSL Sports Zone. We're going to talk to Adam Rittenberg of ESPN coming up momentarily. We're going to talk some college football, but we do have some breaking Jazz news. We won't make Christian play the sounder this time. The representative at the lottery, Ben, is going to be Keyonte George.
1: Yeah. I think this is a good sign for the Jazz. Now, you know, that's, he's not lucky. It doesn't mean anything there. But Keyonte has a lot of buy-in. And I've told you, you know, Lauri Markkanen's pretty internalized. He's not an extrovert. He's an introvert. And the Jazz need some personalities that lead the locker room. And Keyonte has a ton of it. And I think it's actually a really positive personality. So,
0: well, it probably can hold a smile if things go wrong.
1: He's a walking smile.
0: Certainly now he is.
1: That wasn't always the case his first 2 years.
0: All right, let's talk some college football. Joining us now, he covers college football for ESPN. He and a couple other writers have a great piece out for you college football nerds, ranking everybody's offseason in the P4. Adam Rittenberg is with us here on Jake and Ben. Hi, Adam.
2: Hi, guys. How are you?
1: We're doing terrific. Extensive work here. A ton of coverage and movement and who landed where and who did well. I guess, what were you looking for when you were establishing your criteria before we offend some listeners with what the results were?
2: Well, you know, we did this last year, you know, just because of the offseason, because you got transfer portal, you have coaching changes, guys that go to the NFL, it's still high school recruiting. You know, last year we had two portals. Now we have one. And it's just so important because we've seen teams, you know, turn their fortunes around or go the wrong way based on how they perform in the off season. So, you know, how much we weight one of the criteria over another, you know, I think some of that's personal preference, but we talk it through with, you know, myself and Eli Letterman and Max Olson. But, you know, certainly the transfer portal, how you did in terms of who you gained and who you lost is important. You know, the coaching staff continuity is a big one for me. I tend to look at, you know, even situations where you could say, well, you upgraded your head coach. That's still a disruption. And oftentimes you don't have success, you know, immediately when that happens. And so, you know, NFL retention, are you able to keep guys that maybe could have gone on to the NFL draft and instead are choosing to come back to your school? Or do you have, you know, kind of an exodus of guys to the NFL? So all that goes into, you know, determining, you know, who goes where in terms of these off-season rankings.
0: Focusing on the Big 12.

0: 12. Texas Tech, obviously, is a juggernaut. They're rolling in dough, and they come in at number one as far as the conference goes in your guys' offseason ratings. Does that change at all depending on the future of Brendan Sorsby?
1: Well, you know, it didn't. I mean, we talked about that, certainly. And candidly, we had Texas Tech higher in our national rankings before the Sorsby injury came to light. And it's a concern, right? I mean, that's a guy you brought in to lead your offense and to be an upgrade over Baron Morton, who, you know, dealt with injuries throughout his career, still a seventh-round draft pick in this last draft. But we felt that, you know, because of the continuity on the coaching staff, Joey McGuire, you know, keeping his primary coordinators and just replacing a few position coaches, still a really good year in the portal in terms of who they were able to add, to fill in some of the gaps lost to the NFL, that it was still a team that did enough to be ranked first in the Big 12. But, you know, we obviously looked at the Sorsby situation and shuffled some things around from a national order, but really not a Big 12 order.
2: Adam, still find myself at times in an old school perspective on the transfer portal, where a lot of times a guy was, you know, you'd get one or two transfers in the offseason. It wasn't 40 guys. It wasn't 25 guys. And it certainly wasn't a lot of players stepping in to start right away. Where I kind of feel like every transfer is still 50-50 at best, and clearly that is no longer the case. There are teams that are basically, I don't want to say a team of mercenaries, but Texas Tech brings in all these, not random dudes, but, you know, one-year guys, two-year guys, and they step in and it immediately makes a difference. Are we getting safer with the transfer portal? Do you think teams are getting sharper with who they're bringing in?
1: I think so, and, you know, some of it's just the market tells you who the impact players are. It doesn't mean that all the impact players are going to, or that the everyone you pay a lot of money for is going to make the desired impact. But, you know, you look at Texas Tech and their approach towards the defensive line. I was actually talking with Joey McGuire, their head coach, about this before the draft. It wasn't like they signed a bunch of no-doubt first-round picks on the defensive line. They signed, you know, players who, you know, commanded a lot in the portal, and there was a lot of hope. But the way that defensive line came together, you know, led by David Baylor, the number two overall pick, I mean, that was just a fabulous job of investment and evaluation and then coaching them up. And so I think they feel pretty good about their eye, you know, for certain positions. And, you know, unfortunately for them, listen, I felt the quarterback was a weakness for them all year and something that would hold them back in the playoff. And lo and behold, they get shut out in their first playoff game. And so they go out and add Brendan Sorsby. And, you know, maybe they could have had Sam Levitt. Maybe they could have had Josh Hoover, one of these other quarterbacks who, you know, goes to a contending team. They end up with a guy who, again, given my experience covering the wagering situation in the state of Iowa involving Iowa and Iowa State athletes, I see no way that Brendan Sorsby, you know, takes a snap for Texas Tech. I know Jeffrey Kessler is a great attorney and maybe he works some magic, but I don't think he's playing for them this year.
0: Of course, we want to talk to you about our local schools here. Let's talk about BYU. What did you think about their offseason?
1: Really good. And I was out there a few weeks ago with both BYU and Utah, and, you know, was speaking with Kalani, and, you know, he's like, hey, we had a great offseason. He's right. And listen, it starts with himself. It starts with the fact that Kalani Sitake is still the head coach at BYU when it looked there for a few days like he was out the door to Penn State. And yeah, you lose Jay Hill, but the core of that staff is remaining. Aaron Roderick at offensive coordinator. You keep Bear Bachmeier, who they told me a lot of teams are coming after Bear this offseason. You keep LJ Martin, the Big 12 offensive player of the year, one of the nation's best running backs. And then you upgraded in the portal, you know, adding a guy like Kade Ulave from Cal, who's a great fit there. You're talking to him, you know, one of these guys, you're like, how did you not end up at BYU in the first place? Well, he's there now. And to really help a defense that, you know, is going through a little bit of transition. So, you know, what wasn't a perfect offseason, but I think in terms of retention and continuity, they really did excel in some of those key areas that we use to evaluate teams.
2: If you look historically, BYU, one of their big jumps, other than when Kalani got there, was Jay Hill moved from being the head coach at Weber State to being their defensive coordinator, and they really took a major step forward. He departs with Kyle Whittingham for Michigan, so both teams in our state at the P4 level lost major talent in the coaching ranks. What do you make of, you know, a loss of a guy like Jay Hill who is going to a major, major program in Michigan?
1: Right. Yeah, it's definitely a loss. And, you know, Jay's really good at what he does. And, you know, that, you know, Kyle wouldn't have brought him over to Michigan as his defensive coordinator to oversee a unit that has really been strong and could be strong again here this coming season. And so I think it does speak to just how talented he is as a defensive play caller, as a developer of talent, that, you know, a rival coach, even though, you know, everybody in Utah seems to know each other pretty well in the football coaching community, that a coach at another school says, hey, I want you. You know, obviously, I can't take Morgan Scally with me. I'm going to take Jay Hill from BYU to be my defensive coordinator at Michigan.
0: All right, let's switch gears to the Utes. And you said, you know, in your evaluation of all these teams, you valued coaching continuity. Obviously, that's the big story with Utah. So how did that affect their offseason, in your opinion?
1: Yeah, it's interesting. I mean, in a sense, they have continuity with Morgan Scally, who's been there for so long. And we knew he was going to be the head coach. This isn't a surprise. But it's also a disruption because Kyle Whittingham is no longer the head coach, and, you know, their strength coach is gone, and you know, Jim Harding, who one of the best offensive line coaches in the country, is no longer there. And so, that's a concern, at least on the surface, until we see how Utah, you know, handles it. But, you know, they retain Devin Dampier. They retain, you know, some other, you know, backup quarterback who's certainly in demand. You probably could have left for more money in Bert Bicklin. They retain, you know, their running back room. They retain, you know, some good players on the defensive side, and getting a chance to see them practice. I think that's going to be a good football team, but it is a bit of an unknown when you replace a Hall of Fame coach who's been there so long, who had done it a certain way and successfully for as long as Kyle did. I think it's fair to at least be curious about the effect of all that.
2: And they have two guys who, whether it's, you know, I don't say spending time in the pocket because they want to break out and run, they are runners. But Utah lost two offensive linemen to the first round. I mean, this was were two major pieces of Utah's attack last year.
1: Right, and it's, you know, it's a new look offensive line. You know, that's a position historically where Utah has thrived, and there's a chance that they could thrive again. But new offensive line coach who everyone's really excited about, but still his first time kind of in this, you know, premier role at a power school, and then, you know, so many new linemen that are moving into starting roles. So it's going to be fascinating to see how that shakes out, because as talented as Devin and Bird are in terms of moving around, you've got to protect for them. You know, you've got to block for Wayshon and that running back room, and create opportunities to attack downfield. I know that Kevin McGivern, that's what we talked about, that he really feels that there's opportunities to improve in terms of the passing game and the explosive passing game, but that all starts up front. So yeah, if I were to put together a list, and I might at some point, of just position groups to watch this season around the country that could factor into league races and playoff races, Utah's offensive line is right up there.
0: Monitoring the player movement, like you would have to write this, are there any overall patterns that you've noticed? You know, for example, are the top two conferences with all the money pulling away, or are there more maybe Texas Techs that are somehow found the big time donors that are grabbing more players? Did you notice really any patterns?
1: Well, I think if you're not in the Big Ten and the SEC, and not every Big Ten and SEC school is the same, but if you're not in those two conferences, you have to have significant donor support in order to hold on to your best players and also add. It's one thing to protect, but in this environment, you have to add valuable pieces to make your roster better. And you know, two examples of that were playoff teams last year, Texas Tech in the Big 12, Miami and the ACC. But in talking to, you know, Kalani and Morgan and the folks at both of those schools, you know, Brian Santiago and Mark Harlan at Utah, you know, they feel like they have the support necessary to maintain and enhance their rosters going forward as Big 12 schools. So, you know, that's going to be really important, because, you know, the Big Ten and SEC schools are certainly aware of what's going on in the Big 12 and the ACC, and when opportunities arise to pluck some of their better players with deep pockets, you know, they're not going to be bashful about it. So I think it's you know, those, let's face it, those conferences are going to have less money from a revenue standpoint. So how does your donor base look? How are your other revenue streams look to be able to keep up
3: with, you know, a random school in the SEC or Big Ten that just has a lot more revenue.
2: Adam, I'm curious. I'm trying to find the article. I apologize. I should have done this earlier. Of your last year's ranking, because you discussed how you did it last season, where did Indiana rank? And the reason I ask is because should we expect the team that has the best offseason to be serious competitors or in competition to win the national title every year? Like, do you think there's going to be that much kind of a direct result of who wins in the regular season based off who had a good offseason?
1: Well, I think it's certainly predictive. I'm just going back to last year's. I don't have it. I'm in the car right now as well, but I don't have it up with me right now. I think we were encouraged by Indiana's ability to keep its staff together last year, coming off of a playoff appearance that no one thought was possible. You know, normally a school like Indiana would get raided, and the only assistant that left, went to become an offensive coordinator in Tino Sinceri. Ironically, he's back now, replacing the only assistant who left from this year's team. You know, Indiana's portal coming off of the first playoff team was strong. I don't think it was as strong as this year's portal. But again, you know, Fernando Mendoza was part of that last chance for class, and he's the Heisman Trophy winner and the number one overall draft pick. And so I just think Indiana, the story there, which is so interesting and impressive, is that they weren't willing to just have one great season. They have been working tirelessly to become a national power, which, again, a few years ago wasn't really possible. You know, now it is because of the portal, because of who they hired as the head coach, and because they have this donor base and these revenue sources that, quite frankly, I didn't even know about as someone who's covered Indiana and the Big Ten for many years. Indiana has that financial juice, so to speak, and it just needed a reason. And obviously, Kurt Cignetti has provided that reason. But I don't think Indiana was in our national top 10 a year ago, but was certainly looked at as having a really good offseason, hoping to follow up on that first playoff appearance. And they obviously did with an undefeated season and a national championship.
0: What do you think about Witt talking about $50 million rosters?
1: That Witt brought that up?
0: Yeah. What do you think about that number? I mean, are things just spinning out of control, or is this, I mean, I don't know. I never thought we'd be in this territory.
2: Yes, things are spinning out of control.
0: I never thought we'd be here.
1: Yeah, but Indiana didn't have the most money last year, and they won. It's still about your evaluation and your coaching and you're being able to retain players. I think, again, spending to retain is a little different in my mind than spending to spend or spending solely on outside players. I mean, Texas Tech was maybe more of the latter, but they were also able to keep some pretty good players from their 2024 team that were part of last year's run. You know, Jacob Rodriguez, maybe the most obvious example of that, who won all the National Defensive Player of the Year awards. So, you know, coaches love to complain about that stuff, how it's not even, how it's out of control. How are we going to wake up tomorrow? Well, you got to still coach your team. You got to scout. You got to develop. And, you know, Indiana has done that better than anyone. You're going down there a few weeks ago to visit. They are so on top of their roster and, figuring things out. And everybody in that building is kind of pulling in the same direction. Not surprising after a national championship, but they have all elements of their program rolling. It's not just about the money.
2: Looking at the rest of the Big 12, you know, going into last season, I think even though Utah was coming off of a very down year, there was some belief that with the offense they'd added and the players they'd brought in, that the Big 12 was going to be BYU, Utah, and Texas Tech because of their offseason additions as well, and that bore out. Those were the three best teams in the Big 12 last year. What do you expect this year from the Big 12? Texas Tech, BYU, obviously very good. Who do you think gets into that group of the top three, top four?
1: Yeah, I think those are probably the top two I have going into the season. And then I think you have a group of three or four that are fascinating to me, you know, Utah being one of them. But two teams that I heard a lot about, from the coaches at Utah, BYU, but also others that I've talked to around the conference are Arizona and Houston. Arizona, what they did last year to turn things around, and then you bring back, you know, one of the more accomplished quarterbacks in college football, Noah Fafita. They have a defense. I visited there as well on that trip, and Danny Gonzalez, their defensive coordinator, thinks they can be a top 10 defense, top 15 defense, which we haven't seen it out at Arizona for some time. And if that's the case, they're going to be a contending team in the Big 12. And then Houston, kind of quietly wins 10 games. And like, this is what Willie Fritz does.
3: did it at Tulane. He's done it everywhere else in his career that he ends up winning. And you look at their retention. You look at bringing back their quarterback and who they were able to add in the portal and their recruiting. Their staff retention. There's a lot of really good things happening at Houston. So to me, it's those five. Maybe with TCU getting in the mix, and then we'll see. There's a lot of wild cards in the Big 12, but I would not sleep on Arizona if I'm a BYU or Utah fan.
0: Man, judging by your guys' evaluation, Iowa State is in rough shape after losing Matt Campbell. Man.
3: Yeah, I mean, I, and again, they have such great fans, and I don't like to pile on, but if we were doing a national 1-68 ranking, guys, of worst off seasons, they're probably at or near the bottom. I mean, maybe, Stanford didn't have a great offseason. I thought, you can make some case for other, but it was pretty, again, I think, the guy they hired from Washington State, Jimmy Rogers, is a good coach and he's bought in some players, but they lost pretty much anyone who's ever done anything there, from the roster standpoint, going to, Penn State or elsewhere or going on to the NFL. So, unfortunately for Iowa State, it looks looking like a pretty big step backward this season.
2: On the flip side, Michigan it didn't get the guy they were seeking right away, it didn't seem like, in replacing Sherrone Moore. But Kyle Whittingham, as you mentioned, is a Hall of Famer. I was a big believer in what Whit was doing here at the University of Utah. Hard to bet. He was over 500 every year his career, it seemed like. But what do you think of Michigan? What do you think? What do you expect out of them this season?
3: He's such a steady. I actually spoke to Kyle earlier today about one of their players. He's the same guy every time he picks up the phone and he's evaluating a player or he's evaluating, part of his team. And I think that steadiness is really going to help a Michigan program that's really been through it as far as turmoil and controversy, the last few years, which again includes the national championship, but let's call it what it is. The roster wise, again, not to be cliche here, but a lot depends on Bryce Underwood, who, wasn't maybe at expectation last year as the nation's number one recruit. Jason Beck takes over. Jason had great success with Devin Dampier, but Devin's a very different quarterback than Bryce. And so that to me is it. Like, they're going to be good on defense. They're going to be good on special teams. I don't think they did enough at wide receiver personally or tight end to give Bryce enough to truly take that next step as a passer. But I think they're going to run the ball. And I think they're going to be a really tough team to beat. Their schedule is not easy, guys. They need to win some of their home games because there are some really difficult opponents that they have, starting with that early game against an Oklahoma team that beat them last year in Norman, and that their coach, Brent Venables, think will be even better this year.
0: Adam, it's very nice on a four-hour show to take a little break to talk some off-season college football. Your guys' work there with all the off-season moves is just tremendous. So thank you very much for jumping on with us.
2: Thanks, Adam.
3: Yeah, enjoyed it, guys. Talk to you soon.
0: Thanks, Adam. Adam Rittenberg, and we'll get some links out on the top talk snap to his piece here. He partnered with Eli Letterman and Max Olson, and they evaluated all the off seasons for all the P4 teams. Really, really good stuff.
2: I honestly, because it's been such a crazy news cycle this off season, almost forget that Kalani was gone to Penn State. Like, I know you were out of town, I think, when that story was going on, because you leave me with a lot of juicy stories.
0: It's
2: very nice of you.
0: You leave me with a dry desert of nothing.
2: Or horrendous stories, but
0: really tough assault stories. Scandals.
2: Yeah, but. Man, that was done. That was a done deal, and then it didn't come together. And then Michigan sought seemingly four or five other coaches before they landed with Whit, and then that came together so quickly after Whit was leaving Utah and then took so much of the staff. So I'm excited to watch all of those teams this offseason.
0: Did you see that your guy, Sherrone Moore, kept Marcus Freeman off of SNL?
2: I didn't.
0: No? What's his name? Michael Che? Uh-huh. I don't really watch that show, but he's the host of Weekend Update,
2: yeah.
0: So he basically had it all lined up that Marcus Freeman, the head coach at Notre Dame, was going to make, they'll have those temporary celebrity appearances Weekend Update.
2: Yeah, cameo.
0: He was all ready to go. Apparently Lorne Michaels was on board. They were writing the stuff. He was coming in. 3 days before he was to do it is when Sherrone spun out. And all of a sudden, Michigan coach became the biggest sports story in the world. And you can't have Marcus Freeman going on Weekend Update and making jokes about it, nor could they have him ignore it. Notre Dame wouldn't be the biggest,
2: Plus, he was rumored to be in the running for the Michigan job. So the other issues there, yeah.
0: So Jerome not only spun out and probably ruined his marriage, although we don't have an update on that.
2: But that could have been.
0: Got himself
2: Marcus
0: arrested.
2: Freeman's big break.
0: It could have been. He could have been
2: somebody.
0: He could be in Happy Gilmore 3 right now.
2: If he had done a great job. Witt team not having receivers, according to Adam Rittenberg. Big
0: they
2: news.
0: Don't, hey,
2: breaking.
0: Guess what? They're not going to have an offense.
2: They had a decent offense last year. Receivers, they did not.
0: They had a different coach last year. They're going to have a crappy offense, I assure you.
2: Well, it's the coach that Utah had last year. Is now in Michigan. The coordinator.
0: Mm-hmm.
2: So, and he did good here. I thought he did well in Salt Lake.
4: Receivers didn't.
2: Receivers did not.
0: The throwing game overall did not.
2: No.
0: The one half of the offense, they were pretty good, and it happens to be the half of the offense that Witt likes.
2: Yeah.
0: And they were a little bit on the gimmicky side.
2: The offense will produce some. It's not going to be that dynamic. And there's going to be complaints from Michigan fans.
0: Protect the defense, Ben.
2: Yeah. Don't turn the ball over.
0: Oh, or else. Look out. You may be paying that running back $5 million. Witt will sit him down.
2: Well, admittedly, I cannot wait to watch Michigan football next year. Good or bad, I don't. It's the story that keeps on giving.
0: Are Ute fans rooting for or against him?
2: Against him.
0: You think?
2: Took a lot of players. Took a lot of coaches.
0: You don't think there are youth fans that are...
2: The athletic director came out and blasted a recruit that transferred.
0: Yeah, but that's the athletic director. I wouldn't be surprised if there are some youth fans who are grumpy with how it happened.
2: Yeah, there are some diehards.
0: That's why I asked the question. I don't think it's a layup that they're rooting against him necessarily.
2: No, there will always be a couple that follow. I'm not going to paint with the broadest brush nobody.
0: I don't think it's about the following. I don't actually think it's about the Witt love necessarily. I think it's about how the disapproval with the Witt divorce.
2: With the process.
0: I think there are a bunch of fans that believe that Witt was a good enough coach that he should have been able to write his own ticket.
2: Myself included, though I would take the fan out of it, but I think Witt was that good of a coach.
0: I don't.
2: Yeah. That's totally
0: fair. I mean, I don't necessarily think moving on from him at that moment in time, I don't know if the right move, but I don't know if he was good enough to write his own ticket. Just demand what his salary was going to be and how he was going to stay and dictate it all. Obviously, Utah disagreed.
2: The good people at Ocho Capital disagree.
0: I do think there are people, though, that think he should not have gone out like that.
2: Mm-hmm. And count me among them.
0: You are probably rooting for Witt at Michigan.
2: No, I just can't wait to cover the story. I don't care. Losses, great. Do you know how much time we're going to get out of that? Wins, great.
0: No. Okay, sorry. People like you, who feel.
2: Not people like me.
0: I'm trying to say who feel like Witt. Could have written his own ticket,
2: okay.
0: Which you said you were admittedly were.
2: Agreed.
0: Are pulling for Witt at Michigan.
2: Yeah. Makes you look like you were right.
0: Right. All right. Stay tuned. What you got Wednesday? Coming up next, Jake and Ben, 97.5, the KSL Sports Zone.
5: And now, a look at traffic from the KSL Traffic Center.
6: Emergency maintenance causing lane closures in Midvale on 7200 South. Only the left lane is available currently for westbound drivers going under I-15. If you're part of the southbound pack on I-15, delays of the usual variety from 4500 South in Murray all the way to Draper and Bluffdale. Does your mom dream of asphalt? Maybe not, but she does dream of things done right. 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With your KSL traffic update, I'm Christian Esparza here on 97.5, the KSL Sports Zone.
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9: 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And where I'm going with this specifically is Markkanen and Keontae George.
10: 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I worry a little bit about George because of the ball dominance, frankly. I think in some ways there's going to be moments where Collier's the better fit with the ball in his hands because of how much more willingly he moves the ball and sets guys up, because between Markkanen, Jaren Jackson, and Ace Bailey, there's other shot makers on this team outside of Keontae George. His big challenge going into next year is, how do I use those pieces around me for the greater good of the overall team? And I think that's something that Will Hardy's going to have to work with him on, but I do think of what we've seen so far, that may be a little bit of a challenge.
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0: 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It is now time for What You Got Wednesday. If you're new to the show, Ben and I go head-to-head every single Wednesday in 2-5 selection drafts, one sports-related, one not, then we throw it out on the talk snap for a vote. What happened last week, Christian?
1: Last week, best short athletes, Ben won 58-42, and best Las Vegas things, Jake won 75-25.
0: That's my wheelhouse, though. Okay. I feel like I owned you in both those drafts.
2: Well, clearly, no one else felt that way.
0: Not the short kings, apparently.
2: Yeah.
0: Or queens, because I did have Serena.
2: And I had Simone.
0: All right, what is today's sports-related topic, Christian?
1: Our sports draft today, you guys are going to pick the best Lakers and Thunder / Supersonics of all time.
0: Okay. The trick with this one is how Laker-heavy will it be? I'm curious to see how many Sonics / Thunder actually.
2: Let me see how many I have. One, two, three. I have five. I go 5 and 5 here.
0: Wow, really?
2: Mm-hmm.
0: Is there an automatic number one pick?
2: Yes, I think there is.
0: You
2: have the top pick here?
0: I do. Yeah. I wish I didn't, actually, but I do. All right. Give me Buck Johnson.
2: Seriously?
0: Yeah.
2: Okay.
0: You don't think Magic is the number one pick?
2: Oh, Irvin.
0: Yeah, his nickname was Buck.
2: Buck. No, no one's good. If you say, yeah, put Buck Johnson on there.
0: Irvin Buck Johnson.
2: Put Magic Johnson on there. No, put Buck on there. Just put Buck Johnson. Okay. I had him too. So, yeah, that's totally fair. Along those lines, I will go with the other probably greatest Laker of all time. I'll go with Kareem. Yeah, I think you don't think you're going wrong there either way.
0: Pretty sure Kareem gave Magic the nickname Buck.
2: Okay.
0: Young Buck.
2: Yeah, that makes sense. I think those are both. Yeah, that. I mean, those were the one and two on my board.
0: I've always liked totally Buck better than Magic.
2: Oh, no. I think Magic's the greatest nickname of all time. Hard to beat.
0: All right. I'll go with Kobe.
2: Okay.
1: There was an NBA player named Alfonso Buck Johnson.
2: Yeah.
0: No. Irvin.
1: You're Buck. Not drafting him?
0: Irvin Buck Johnson.
1: He played for Houston.
2: Houston's Buck Johnson. All right. Well, then we're going to be a little boring here. We're going Laker heavy, but rightfully so. And I'm going to go with Shaq. And I think Shaq was better than Kobe. I don't know. Some people don't think he had a better career with the Lakers than Kobe, and that's totally fair. Kobe won 5 titles with L.A. Shaq won 3. So I think that's completely reasonable.
0: Is it too early to take Nick Collison?
2: A little.
0: Let's see, Ben. Do I want to go with that? All right, I'm going to go with, Kevin Durant.
2: Okay.
0: I probably could have gotten him later, but whatever. Kevin Durant.
2: And I'll go with his contemporary, the better of the two, LeBron James.
0: LeBron is a Laker suck, though.
2: Kind of. didn't play his best basketball of his career with the Lakers. I think that's fair. That's why he didn't go number one overall. I think LeBron is better than all of these players we've drafted for his entire career, but we're talking about as a member of the Lakers. He's not better than all these players as a member of the Lakers.
0: He sucks. I'll go with Wilt.
2: Okay. Did not have Wilt on my board.
0: Okay.
2: And?
0: Too bad?
2: No, it's fine. He won a title there. Absolutely deserve it. I will go with SGA. SGA is about to leap, I think, Kevin Durant in the all-time rankings this year. He's about to win a second MVP. He's about to win a second title. He's going to really rapidly start to redefine how we look at this era. In fact, I won't be surprised if he jumps Jokic in a lot of people's eyes very quickly and then starts knocking on that door of how quickly does he get to the conversation of top 10 players of all time. I think Shea is going to get there really, really quick.
0: I'm debating between two guards, Ben, but I'm going to go with Gary Payton.
2: Okay.
0: Hall of Famer.
2: The glove. With the Lakers or with the Sonics?
0: Oh, good call. I was thinking Sonics, Gary Payton.
2: Okay.
0: But he, yeah, he's been on both sides.
2: He played, what, at least 1 year on the Karl Malone team.
0: Wait, no, it was only one, I believe. He went to as many finals with the Lakers, though, as he did with the Sonics.
2: And then one with Miami. Hit a big shot in the fourth quarter of that one of their titles. So shout out the glove, Gary Payton. All right, I will go with, this is my last pick. I guess I'll go with, I'll go Ray Allen. Ray Allen got that Sonics team to the conference finals. We were talking about Rashard Lewis earlier in this show. And actually predated the 7 seconds or less Suns as a high-speed, super three-point heavy offense that helped shape the NBA. And Ray Allen was a major part of that. He left being dunk contest Ray Allen and became greatest three-point shooter on the planet, Ray Allen, in Seattle.
0: Was Ray Allen in the dunk contest?
2: Oh, yeah.
0: Did he win?
2: I don't believe so.
0: Do you remember? Well, you, Christian, doesn't even know who
1: Ray
0: Allen is.
1: No, I do not remember that, no.
0: All right.
2: 1997 slam dunk contest.
1: I wasn't even a thought at that point.
0: I don't even remember it. Ben's like, and how? Did my memory hold
2: that
0: out?
2: That was Kobe Bryant's, the year Kobe Bryant won it.
1: Jake had the number one pick. He went Magic Johnson, Kobe Bryant, Kevin Durant, Wilt Chamberlain, and Gary Payton. Ben went Kareem Abdul-Jabbar, Shaquille O'Neal, LeBron James, Shai Gilgeous-Alexander, and Ray Allen.
2: A lot of notables.
1: No James Harden? No, Jerry West?
0: I was going to take Jerry West, but Russell I decided Westbrook. To go Payton instead. Well, I wasn't drafting Rusty.
2: Yeah, I know you
0: I were. Wouldn't draft Rusty if we got to 10.
1: Kendrick Perkins?
2: Sean Kemp? Detlef Schrempf? Yeah. Some names.
0: All right, what is our not sports topic?
1: I don't even remember what inspired this, but we're going to go with best Farrelly Brothers and Coen Brothers movies.
2: Probably should have taken Elgin Baylor, one of us, but anyways, neither here nor there.
0: I really like this draft. Farrelly Brothers or Coen Brothers directed movies.
2: Okay.
1: And to be clear, is it directed only or produced?
2: Direct. I only picked directed movies, so.
0: Sure. All right. If I picked one that's just produced, you let me know.
2: I'll be fine. Yeah.
0: Is there an automatic number one?
2: Am I one?
0: Yes.
2: Yes, I think there is.
0: Okay.
2: I think this might be the best movie of the 90s. Fargo is...
0: Fargo's amazing.
2: A perfect movie. It's got... It's funny. It's horribly violent. It's well-written. It's really tight.
0: The acting is amazing.
2: The acting is amazing. It really created some people. John C. Reilly was around, but he really broke through with this. We know Frances McDormand, how great she was, and she will show up again on this list. Have you seen Fargo, Christian?
1: Yeah, I love that movie.
2: Yeah.
1: Okay. I was going to say my mom hates it because she's from Minnesota. Mm-hmm. She thinks the accents are way overdone.
2: Yeah.
1: Me, personally, I think they're spot on.
0: Is there a funnier part? Well, that movie's full of funny parts, but remember when she meets up with her old high school friend and he hits on her even though she's 8 minutes?
2: I think it's
0: she's
2: Gary.
0: Like 8 months pregnant and he starts hitting on her? Mike Vrabel, Rossini style?
2: Yeah.
1: Too soon.
2: Boat. Just get Gary to a boat.
0: Get Gary to a boat. What a great movie. I'm with you. I don't know if it would have been my number one pick because I do love this movie equally, if not a touch more, and that's The Big Lebowski.
2: Okay.
0: I'm not hating on your Fargo pick, though. But The Big Lebowski.
2: Oh, his name's Mike. His name's not Gary.
0: Is it Mike?
2: Who is Gary that I'm thinking of? Anyways, his name's Mike. Okay, I had it on my board. I had it down quite a bit lower. But no, it's an all-time rewatchable. It's a great throw-on. You don't have to watch the whole movie if you want to. If you want to sit down and watch the whole thing, you're going to have a great time. I think it gets funnier every time you watch it. I think it is a movie that really grows on you the more you watch it. First, there's not a whole lot of movies like it in history. So you watch it, and it's just, I kind of don't know what's going on. And I was like 15 when it came out and everyone said to watch it. And I was certainly, some of the things went over my head. And now as you get older, it just...
0: Philip Seymour Hoffman was amazing. Brant?
2: He's great in it. I mean, John Goodman's one of his best, if not his best.
0: All right.
2: All right. Yeah. Fully fair. And Bridges, who is one of our great actors of all time. I think that is his defining role of his career.
0: Oh, it certainly is.
2: All right. I will go with No Country. I think No Country is also basically a perfect movie. And is very similar to Fargo in some of its themes. But... it works. The theme works.
0: Honestly, I like Fargo way more.
2: So do I. That's why I picked it first. But I think No Country is one of the best movies of the last 25 years. So happy to have it.
0: All right. I'm going to get to our first Farrelly Brothers.
2: Okay.
0: And I'm going to take Kingpin.
2: Okay. On my board. It's the right pick.
0: Talk about the perfect movie.
2: Yeah.
0: It might be Kingpin.
2: It is. It's a little long in some areas, but I was surprised as I was looking through my Farrelly Brothers movies how not beloved this movie is, when if you watch it, it is so hilarious.
0: We don't have a cow. We have a bull. I gotta go brush my teeth. Woody Harrelson?
2: One of the great... Amazing. It's not even a cameo, because Bill Murray is a character in the movie. It's not like he shows up for 10 minutes.
0: No, but Ernie McCracken?
2: But his role is as good as he's ever been.
0: I've got two bowling movies on top, which I'm pretty stoked about. Uh-huh. I gotta tell you, every time I've gone bowling since I've seen Kingpin, my name on the screen has been Ernie McCracken.
2: Ernie McCracken. Well, he's insane.
0: Sometimes when I go to bed at night, Mr. Kraken is still there, and he's there when I get up in the morning, too. I butchered that line.
2: All right, I'll go Farrelly Brothers also, and I will go with Dumb and Dumber, which also the first time I saw it, I was just like, I don't get what's going on here. And every time I've watched it since, it's funnier and funnier and funnier, and obviously has a ton of local ties with how much of it's shot here in Salt Lake City, including right here on our property at the KSL building. So Dumb and Dumber is a classic. It's one of the great comedies of the last 50 years, 30 years, and belongs on this list.
0: All right, I'm going to go back-to-back Farrelly and go There's Something About Mary, which is where I think that they did peak. I think it was a little downhill after Something About Mary.
2: That's very, very fair. I don't know if I have another one.
0: Saved
2: on here
0: Matt Dillon's career.
2: From them. I was watching a movie last night called Heartburn, and I'm still thinking of Dumb and Dumber. I apologize. But their ability to, like, yeah, save people's careers, like Jeff Daniels, was a little wayward. It was like a weird role for him to take.
0: Well, but he wasn't a comedic actor. He
2: kind of reintroduced him, though, to this entire generation of people. It was really...
0: He had done Speed, right?
2: Uh-huh. But, I mean, spoiler, he dies in it. He's not the star of it by any means. But, yeah, it's like...
0: Shoot the hostage.
2: He kind of reinvents himself as a totally new... You don't like Speed?
0: No.
2: Oh, I love Speed. Totally reinvents himself as this new pathway for him to stick around. He's done plenty of comedy since then. All right, I will go with... Wife will be mad at me if I don't take it. I'll just go with Oh, Brother, Where Art Thou?
0: That's great.
2: Yeah.
0: The Odyssey.
2: Yeah. Before the new movie, The Odyssey, coming out this year.
0: Is that going to be good?
2: It's Chris Nolan. He knows what he's doing, seemingly.
0: I liked it that there was a number one album that accompanied the movie.
2: Yeah. It's fun. It's, for some reason, it feels like it's aged a little poorly. Not controversially. Just seems like people aren't as high on it as they were when it came out. But it was a revelation when it came out.
0: I'm a Dapper Dan man.
2: Yeah.
0: All right. We get into these drafts and I end up picking my personal favorites, it's which fine. Usually means I lose. But this movie is way underrated. Burn After Reading.
2: Insane.
0: Hilarious.
2: Almost a weird, when I watch it, it feels like a throwaway Coen movie, if you can do that with Brad Pitt and
0: George Clooney,
2: like the two biggest stars on the planet at that time. They're like, yeah, we'll just have this little movie.
0: Uh-huh.
2: Francis McDormand also.
0: It's so fun.
2: It might be Brad Pitt's funniest movie.
0: Right.
2: He is so funny in it. Yeah. Have you seen Burn After Reading, Christian?
1: I have not seen that one.
2: Very Coensy. There's always three things going on. Three different acts, and they're all introduced, or all interacting with
0: John Malkovich is great in that movie.
2: He is. Is this my last pick?
1: Yes.
2: All right, give me Raising Arizona, which I really, really love. Again, Nick Cage at his absolute best. Holly Hunter is just awesome in this movie. It's when the Coens hadn't quite figured out their ability to make huge movies. They were still making kind of small movies. And Raising Arizona's really tight as well and really, really, really good.
0: All right, I'm going to take maybe Jim Carrey's best movie, in my opinion.
2: No.
0: Me, Myself, and Irene.
2: This movie stinks so bad.
0: It does
2: not. It's one of the worst movies.
0: Me, Myself, and Irene?
2: Yeah, horrible movie.
0: When he's running to chase the train and his nose is whistling? I lose it every time.
2: They had it at times. I don't think this is where they had it.
0: Oh, that is sad. Yeah, I can't believe you're clowning that movie. That movie is so funny. When he changes into his normal personality and he has a chin surgery.
2: Has moments. I don't think it works altogether as a movie. Christian, anything you would have taken that didn't get picked?
1: I was holding out for Raising Arizona. I thought that was going to go under.
2: Have you seen all of these movies we talked about?
1: I've seen most of them.
2: Okay.
1: I have not seen Oh Brother, Where Art Thou or Burn After Reading.
2: Okay.
1: I think I've seen everything else.
0: Barton Fink's really good, but nobody's heard of it.
2: Yeah.
0: Blood Simple's really good, but nobody's
2: ever
0: heard of it.
2: I've never seen Miller's Crossing. I'm not a Coen's brother completionist.
0: The Hudsucker Proxy is amazing, but nobody's ever heard of it.
2: I love Ballad of Buster Scruggs. I really love that movie.
0: I've honestly never seen
2: it. And it kind of just came out, I think, during COVID. It's a musical. It's like five shorts. You know, it's a bunch of little movies strung together. It's not really, it's not a narrative. But I love watching it. It's a great thrill.
0: I'm just so happy you didn't pick Stuck on You. That neither one of us picked Stuck on You. That just makes me so happy.
2: Greg Kinnear and Matt Damon.
0: The vehicle where they're stuck together, they're Siamese twins.
2: I was literally talking about that movie yesterday, so it's really funny you brought that
0: with
2: up.
0: With Cher. Uh-huh. Cher's their neighbor mm-hmm. when they moved to California. It's the worst movie ever uh-huh. made.
2: And could have taken Inside Llewyn Davis, though. I think I like all these other movies better.
0: All right. Did we recap?
1: Ben had the number one pick. He went Fargo, No Country for Old Men, Dumb and Dumber, Oh Brother, Where Art Thou, and Raising Arizona. Jake went The Big Lebowski, Kingpin, There's Something About Mary, Burn After Reading, and Me, Myself, and Irene.
0: Can't believe you don't like that show, that movie.
2: I should maybe give it another chance. Can you believe Meryl Streep is in Stuck on You? It's
0: yes.
2: a weird cameo for Meryl.
0: She's been in lots of bad movies.
2: She has. Yeah, she's been in a lot. She's not like a star in it. She's in, I think Greg Kinnear Has a Dream. He's part of Bonnie and Clyde, and she's Bonnie.
0: Yikes. All right, stay tuned. More Jake and Ben coming up next. 97.5 DKFL
2: like
0: Sports
2: Greg
0: Zone.
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3: And now, a look at traffic from the KSL Traffic Center.
1: We've got a new crash on I-15 in Utah County that is sending immediate delays between Orem and Provo, with the accident off to the left approaching the Center Street exit in Provo. Heading to downtown, northbound I-15 slowing starts back at 45th South in Murray and doesn't let up until North Salt Lake. Big delays there. 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
5: 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Looks like Will Hammond, who tore his ACL last year, you know, is going to be the starting quarterback for them. To me, I'm operating under the assumption that Sorsby will not be playing quarterback for Texas Tech and will not be playing in college football again. I was arguing that even with Sorsby, BYU should be in the conversation with what they bring back. I mean, Tech has a ton of talent, but BYU brings back significantly more players. You know, I think without Sorsby, BYU is firmly in that favorite discussion. I think Houston, too, based again on what they bring back. Arizona's another team that should factor into the top of the conference. I think you can make the case that both Arizona and Utah should also be in that conversation.
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0: Hey everyone, Jake here from my friends at Trajan Wealth. 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

0: Jake and Ben, 97.5, the KSL Sports Zone. We're going to be hanging out and about, Ben, at 511 Tactical. Don't just show up to Supercross, be part of the weekend. 511 is hosting a free event with custom Jeeps, a great crowd, and more. Coming up this Friday from 2 to 6, we're going to be there at the Salt Lake store, 369 West, 1830 South, hanging out with the good folks at 511 Tactical. Ben, it's time for the Audio Vault, the best sound of the day. Do we know where this happened?
1: Philadelphia.
0: Philadelphia, PA.
1: Mm-hmm.
0: There was a traffic accident.
1: Well, it's a much bigger story than that, actually. Do we want to paint the picture of the background story?
0: Go ahead.
1: A man stole a truck in Philadelphia and was on the run from police and ran a red light and hit another car and actually crashed through the fence at like a daycare. Like a school, a daycare. He ended up breaking through there, and they ended up pulling out the guy, and he got caught, and he's obviously going to prison. But yeah, this happened yesterday. This was a big story. Scary. Wow.
0: So they interview a witness, and it's funny that the visual of this is funny because he's just eating an ice cream cone.
1: He's a character, and he's got his little what do they call those hats? And it's like a crossing guard hat. Almost looks like the old police hat. And it's tilted sideways, so it's not wearing it a normal way. And he is going to town on what looks like a strawberry ice cream cone. Soft serve. Chocolate? Okay. He is eating this whole thing on camera during this interview as if he has never seen the news before and wouldn't be like, let me just put this aside. Now he also mentions, and you hear here, it's a hot day, so he probably just wanted a little ice cream to feel a little better.
0: All right, so let's play.
2: I'm the crossing guard on 55th and King Session. When I tell you, he ran the light, T-boned the lady, I'm bobbing and weaving. I'm just thankful to be alive right now. Thank you, Jesus.
3: What did it sound like?
2: Bam! No, not to be funny. I swear, not to be funny. It happened that fast, and luckily, I'm alive.
3: Do you know what time of day kids are playing out there?
2: They was out there. They were in there. I had to pull a kid out. No, I had to pull, what's the name, nephew out.
3: So there were kids in there?
2: Yes.
3: So describe this for me. You hear the bang.
2: Bang. I don't know which way to go because he ends up in the schoolyard. Luckily, I wasn't on the corner. I'm in the shade slightly because it's an 82-degree day today.
3: And then what?
2: Crazy. I'm just thankful to be alive.
3: So you see this car on its side. Kids are screaming. What's going on?
2: I run steeple. Then I grab a kid out because he's stuck frantically. Pull him out. Ain't nobody in there. Guy's in there. He's trapped in there. Then I run out, get myself together, because my heart is boom, boom, boom, boom, boom.
3: No doubt.
2: Pulled him up out of there.
3: How was the kid?
2: He was shaking up, but I pulled him up out of there.
3: Was he like under a piece of playground equipment?
2: Or yeah, right up under there.
3: Wow.
2: No, I'm being honest.
3: No, I believe you. So tell me about this car.

0: noise coming crashing to his house or whatever. I don't know if you remember that. But anyway, my point is that some people are just gifted storytellers.
1: Yeah.
0: That guy's a gifted storyteller.
1: A hero. Saved a kid after he got pinned under whatever, if that's what happened. But a crossing guard. We see the crossing guards outside of our kid's school every day. Wave to them, and they appreciate what they do. And then sometimes you really do have big responsibilities. So shout out to Mr. Softy.
0: Yeah, no kidding. Jeez.
1: Hope he gets all the ice cream in the world.
0: Don't steal cars.
1: Don't crash into playgrounds, more importantly than anything. But yeah, also don't steal cars.
0: Buy cars.
1: You got to buy a car. I'm excited for you. I'll get you an ice cream. You
0: I'm
1: like
0: not.
1: Soft serve?
0: Oh, yeah.
1: Okay.
0: I'm not even that big into sweets, but I wouldn't say no to some soft serve.
1: Okay.
0: Christian, I just like the vanilla.
2: Not my first choice.
1: Hmm. I prefer soft serve over a scoop myself.
0: Christian doesn't like soft serve ice cream?
2: That's not what I said.
1: We did, an hour ago, we did Psychopath or what, and we got it interrupted.
0: Well, we didn't even get to that payoff. We're going to have to get to that.
1: Because Diane Rossini got a boat, but we got to get Psychopath or what?
2: I'd take a scoop over soft serve.
1: Really? That's weird.
0: No, I'd go soft serve.
1: Yeah.
0: Update to the boat story.
1: Uh-huh.
0: Not only pregnant, 7 months pregnant.
1: Oh, showing.
2: Well, yeah, do the math.
0: Not it just was in showing.
2: June. It was in June, and then it said later that summer.
0: 7 months pregnant is... That's not like just entered the second trimester and you can barely see it.
1: You know what it is it's true love.
2: He really likes her.
1: Oh, no, the other way around. You getting on a... Was your wife getting on a boat 7 months pregnant?
2: No.
1: No.
2: I'm not Mike Vrabel, but maybe she would for Mike Vrabel. I don't know.
1: Well, yeah, clearly she would. She loves Mike because she's dealing with the nausea and the heartburn already. And she's like, yeah, I got to see you, Mike.
0: Let's get on a boat.
1: If a boat is our only option, let's get on a boat.
0: 2-3 hour boat tour.
1: Anyways, shout out to the crossing guards.
0: All right, stay tuned. 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

0: 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Ben, the biggest story of the day today, of course, the NBA playoffs. Quick tease, biggest story tomorrow might be the Bear Tourney appearing right here on this show.
1: Yeah.
0: So stay tuned for that. But today, Ben, the playoffs, not only games tonight, but games last night. We've talked a lot already today about Donovan Mitchell and his shortcomings against the Pistons. Cavs dropped game one of that series in Detroit, 111-101 last night. How much of a chance do you give the Cavs in this series?
1: I'd still say it's probably 70-30. For the Pistons, had the Cavs won the first game, I would have said maybe 60-40 for the Cavs. So, you know, the
0: that big of a swing based on game one?
1: You don't play that many games is the truth. I know. It's just the control of the series changes really rapidly. And if I think you had ignited a spark under the Cavaliers and kind of put the Pistons behind the eight ball once again, where they're always fighting uphill, there was I think they said yesterday night on the game, this is the first time other than in a closeout game, which, you know, happened in game seven against the Magic, so the series is technically over, this is the first time the Pistons have had a series lead in the playoffs since 2008. It was 18 years ago since they last had a playoff series lead. Now,
0: that's
1: they don't make
0: shock.
1: The playoffs yeah, every how much, year.
0: How many times did they make the playoffs in that span?
1: But regardless, like, they're never playing from ahead. So this was why I think it does give them a real advantage. A, they're just the better team. And B, now they have an advantage, and Cleveland's going to have to try and make it up, and I don't have a lot of faith in them there. And then, you know, as we talked about before the Rudy Gobert-Nikola Jokic matchup, what would that matchup do for Rudy's legacy? And I thought maybe if the Timberwolves had lost that series, we might be starting to, you know, put Rudy out to pasture. And he's kind of revitalized himself, and now he's being talked about as, you know, one of the better centers still remaining in the NBA. I'll be curious what Donovan Mitchell's legacy is if the Cavaliers lose this, because their championship window is rapidly closing because you get more expensive every year. Players get a little bit worse. James Harden's not getting better. They're making trades to try and keep the boat afloat, different one than Diana Russini, and it's not getting better. It's not improving. So I think this is going to continue to hurt his legacy if they lose this series.
0: Yeah,
1: obviously
0: they're going to trade him.
1: There's a chance they do.
0: I mean, we saw the reports come out before the end of the regular season that they would consider trading him. I think that is very real.
1: Yeah.
0: Now, I don't know if Cleveland eventually does a whole reboot or they just try to reshuffle some things, but I would believe that because I think the potential of the Cavs has capped out, so to speak.
1: Yeah, I don't think this team is going to get better than they are this year. I don't know how good they're going to be. Again, you know, I said 70-30, I think, in favor of the Pistons. 30% still a very realistic chance to win a series, and you're always one injury away from this thing really swinging in the Cavaliers' favor. And because, you know, I think the Pistons are particularly vulnerable to losing any one piece that would really change this series, whether that's Tobias Harris, you really hope it's not Cade Cunningham, Jalen Duren, who you've talked about and how impactful he is, even Asar Thompson, you lose any of those guys for a couple of games, and I think the Cavs can win this series. So you've got to be careful there. But if this remains, you know, the rosters and they're healthy, I think the Pistons win, and I think the Cavaliers go into the offseason wondering, like, is it over? That's a scary spot to be in.
0: The other game last night, the Thunder beat the Lakers 108-90, and it really felt like the Thunder were just playing with their food. I mean, Shea only took 15 shots last night.
1: And J-Dub didn't play. So, yeah, I mean, they just went in casually, and they were up 9 most of the game. It got down to 6 a couple of times, and then midway through the third, they just absolutely flipped the switch and just decided, like, okay, we're clamping down. Austin Reeves isn't going to be able to get the ball across half court. If Rui Hachimura can beat us, I guess he'll have to. And LeBron's not going to do it. AR's not going to do it. Jake LaRavia's probably not going to do it. So we'll just get a bunch of turnovers and go get layups and be fine.
0: Not LaRavia?
1: And that's exactly what happened. And then by the time you tuned back in, it was a 20-point game. If you were just kind of casually watching. So, no, it was a lousy game. It's going to be a lousy series, and I think this is what it's going to look like throughout. And I think it would have probably with or without Luka.
0: Well, I not according to LeBron. But if Luka were tougher, he'd be playing and they'd be in this series.
1: That's at least according to Ric Flair. Let me see if I can pull up the Nature Boys tweet.
0: Speaking of live at 5, literally the Knicks and the Pacers just tipped off. Like that just happened.
1: Yeah.
0: Game number 2 here. New York with a 1-0 lead in the series over Philadelphia. No Joel Embiid tonight for the Sixers. And I think they just had Paul George do the tip.
1: That's a bad sign.
0: Think Drummond can jump?
1: Here's Ric Flair's tweet. Luka, at Luka Doncic, please get in the game. Take a shot of cortisone and deal with the pain. They're paying you $50 million a year and you're not there. WTF, I hope Genie Bus trades you next year. Nobody wants a lame duck on their team. So Ric Flair, the Nature Boy, coming out hot as always. Really mad at Luka.
0: But he does have some credibility there.
1: Of taking injections to get on the mat?
0: Yeah.
1: Absolutely. Yeah, that dude
0: probably done that a lot.
1: Lived with a needle in his arm as a professional wrestler.
0: And he's like 106, so, yeah. I mean, how bad could it be? Toughen up, Luka. Ric Flair just called you out, bro.
1: You know what? We talk so much about LeBron's perspective on this, almost exclusively, is the truth, since this trade went down, and that was such a crazy story, and whether or not Clutch wanted it, and how they had to hide it from LeBron, and all these different things to get this deal. What do you think Luka's view is on all of this? Like, I think there's a way to read this also where Luka, while I fully believe he has a hamstring injury, we saw how frustrated he was when it happened. Whatever his approach is to getting back on the floor here, whether you think it's full bore or not, don't you think there's probably a real chapter in Luka's world where he's just saying like, all right, let's get this chapter wrapped up with LeBron so we can start the Luka Lakers and it could just be my team and we can move forward? Because whatever we're doing now is ridiculous, and LeBron making $50 million, as beloved as LeBron is not conducive to winning a championship.
0: Probably. I'm sure that LeBron is obnoxious in the locker room as he is not in the locker room. So sure, you could talk me into that. However, don't you get the impression that Luka really doesn't care about anything?
1: Yeah, that's also maybe
0: he doesn't care about being in shape, doesn't care about being a good teammate, doesn't care where he's playing. I mean, even you now see the stories, you still see the stories where he would rather be playing in Dallas.
1: Mm-hmm.
0: I just don't, he's kind of the not care player. I don't know what he cares about. He didn't fly to Serbia to see his newborn son. He flew to Madrid.
1: Might be the John Daly of NBA players.
0: Okay.
1: More natural talent than maybe anybody else in the league. I mean, Luka's natural talent is absurd.
0: Offensive
1: right?
0: talent, sure.
1: Huge. He could play defense if he wanted to. He doesn't care. He doesn't want to try.
0: Kind of fat.
1: Sure, get in shape and play. You're bigger and stronger than everybody, and you're so smart. You could cut off every angle. You would know where to be if you wanted to. I don't think he cares.
0: Well, vodka has calories, Ben.
1: Sure.
0: We can't ask.
1: But again, to the point of just like natural skill, I'm not sure there is anybody better than Luka in the NBA. Honestly, he can be an absolute dynamite shooter, unreal passing, reads the game as well as anybody in the league, scores at the rim, whatever he wants to do. He doesn't try that hard. And that was John Daly. You know, everyone just said John's maybe the most naturally skilled golfer on the planet. But because of that, he didn't have to work that hard. And had he had to work as hard as Tiger or some of these other guys, he could have been in the conversation as the greatest of all time. And I wonder if, honestly, Luka, the game has come so easy to him since he was probably 12 or 13 years old. He just never developed that how do I work hard muscle.
0: On a similar note, Ben, and I don't if you haven't seen this, don't look it up, okay? The Athletic has released or has done their NBA player survey, and they've released the list of the league's most overrated players based on 81 NBA player votes.
1: Okay.
0: Have you seen this yet?
1: I have not seen the results.
0: Oh, good,
1: I know
0: good,
1: this
0: good.
1: Came out. I saw the tweet.
0: All right. Who do you think is number one with 12.3% of the vote?
1: Rudy always wins this, but I don't think Rudy matters enough to win this now. But he always gets votes. Most overrated player in the
0: I'll give
1: NBA.
0: You a hint. Rudy's 2. Tied for a second.
1: Poor Rudy.
0: At 8.6%.
1: Overrated players. I honestly don't know. Paolo?
0: I'll give you a hint. Kevin Durant really agrees with this.
1: Oh! Well, it can't be Jabari Smith because he doesn't matter enough, which means it has to be Alperen Şengün.
0: Bingo. Shingun with 12.3%.
1: Well, good to know Kevin voted in the anonymous poll.
0: Followed by Rudy at 8.6, but Rudy is tied with somebody.
1: Okay, who's he tied with?
0: A guard.
1: Not Donovan?
0: That
1: would have been really funny.
0: Not Donovan.
1: Who is it?
0: A guard who was just traded.
1: And not Luka.
0: Traded midseason.
1: James Harden?
0: Trae Young.
1: Oh, yeah. Well, that's totally fair.
0: Carl Anthony Towns is next at 7.4%. You mentioned Paolo. He's tied with Ja Morant at 4.9%. There are four players tied at 3.7, Ben. Denny Avdija, Scotty Barnes, Luka Doncic, and Pascal Siakam. And then six players with 2.5%, which means what? They just got one vote?
1: Yeah, probably.
0: Dylan Brooks, Tyrese Halliburton, Tyler Hero, Evan Mobley, Brandon Pajemski, and Domantas Sabonis.
1: I think Cody Williams got a vote. I think that was one thing I did see.
0: He's not on this list.
1: You know who voted for him? Absolutely his brother. That's absolutely a funny thing
0: like
1: to
0: a
1: have.
0: Joke.
1: An absolute joke on your brother, right? That comes out and Cody says, who voted for me? And his brother sends him the article. That absolutely has to be what happened. Because who else thinks Cody Williams? No one thinks about Cody Williams.
0: Yeah, nobody's going to put him
1: on there.
0: No
1: one's going to say he's overrated. He's not rated.
0: Right.
1: How do you be overrated if you're not rated? No, that's very funny. Yeah, Alper and Shingun's got to put up or shut up. You know, they had a really bad first round series, and he was getting kind of anointed as one of the great players in the league. Not top five, but one of the better players in the NBA, certainly amongst the young guys. So that'll be interesting to see, I guess, how that bears out. Poor Rudy continues to, I think, somehow be underrated, maybe because he's on that list.
0: Players don't like him because he gets paid and doesn't play offense.
1: He's not a skilled player. Yeah, he's not a high skill player. He's a high-impact player.
0: Because most players have the mentality that Jabari Parker had, where I don't get paid to play defense, and Rudy does get paid to play defense, and other players resent it. I'm surprised on the Şengün one, though, because unlike Rudy, Şengün is super skilled.
1: Yeah, right.
0: But maybe not skilled in the places where normal NBA players value. He's not a great outside shooter.
1: Yeah, there also could be some European stuff here. Turkey, Europe?
0: Turkey is Europe and Asia, technically.
1: Okay. But there could be some bias against foreign players.
0: What about Denny Avdija?
1: Yeah.
0: Thank you. On there. I thought he was pretty universally celebrated this year.
1: And underrated.
0: Yeah.
1: Still probably a little underrated. So, no, I think that's a bad choice. Again, I will tell you, look, players know a lot, and they know more about basketball than I do. And if you ever actually hear basketball players break down like game plans, you'll be like, oh, they know so much more than I will ever know. It's their life. They, you know, they run through practice all day and all the lingo and all the different strategies, et cetera, et cetera. I don't think they're always great at diagnosing who the best basketball player is or most underrated.
0: Did you see that hard foul that Carl Anthony Towns just took?
1: I did.
0: That's the last time he's going to the basket all game.
1: Kelly Oubre just took him out.
0: Got a flagrant, apparently.
1: Mm-hmm. Well, it was after he elbowed your guy in the throat, who's the center for the Sixers.
0: Drummond.
1: He elbowed Drummond in the throat.
0: How dare he? Mm-hmm. There should be payback.
1: On the same drive.
0: Carl Anthony Towns has a little tear in his eye.
2: I don't know. I just know he has a big head.
1: Speaking of Kelly Oubre.
0: That was Kelly Oubre talking about Jalen Brunson and why he's hard to guard.
1: Do we think he actually meant physically? Because Jalen Brunson has an absolute dome piece. He has a huge head.
0: Can we play the entire clip, Christian? Because he's saying the way that he waves his head around draws a lot of calls. So he uses his head to his advantage.
1: Oh, that makes sense.
0: He flops that head around there and makes him tough to guard.
1: You don't get a lot of charges called for, not a headbutt, but the swipe through with your head is a really good way to clear space. And I believe that with Jalen Brunson. He's got a big head. He puts it down. Who you know else? Huge head? Isaiah Collier. He could get better
0: at
1: that.
0: Oh, he's got a huge head.
1: Huge head. He's got just exaggerated features in general.
0: How much do you think that noggin weighs?
1: Oof. 22 pounds.
0: I was going to say like 36.
3: That's pretty light.
1: 22 is light?
0: Really? Google that, Ben. How much is the average?
1: Psychopath?
0: Is the average?
1: How do you know what a head weighs?
0: Yeah, that's a good point. Christian's like...
1: The average adult human head weighs 10 to 12 pounds.
0: Yeah, what are you talking about, Christian?
3: I thought, I don't know.
1: Who are you decapitating?
3: I work with Jake Scott, you know?
1: Different type of big head.
0: I have a big head? No, I bet Jalen Brunson's legit weighs 20 pounds. I'm with you there.
1: Big brain.
0: Big skull. All right, we teased this and we got bumped by breaking Diana Russini news, but I do actually think we can scrape a productive college sports conversation out of our exercise. Sociopath or truth teller?
1: Okay. Spurs also in action tonight after this game.
0: We can get to that coming up next. Yeah, about to go 0-2. Take that, Ben.
1: That would be great.
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6: Lanes are opening back up at a couple of spots affected by crashes. That's good news in Provo, approaching the Center Street exit, but delays still go back all the way to Orem. And northbound US 89 is getting better, approaching a crash that had taken up the left lane just past the I-84 interchange. Does your mom dream of asphalt? Maybe not, but she does dream of things done right. 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With your KSL traffic update, I'm Christian Esparza here on 97.5, the KSL Sports Zone.
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0: 97.5, the KSL Sports Zone. Right now, the Sixers have a 3-point lead over the Knicks, 17-14.
1: They are really hammering Carl Anthony Towns every chance they get.
0: Well, that's what you do when you play Andre Drummond.
1: Just absolutely hammer.
0: What else are you going to do?
1: Yeah, hammer the opposing team's star, one of their stars.
0: He's like Jalen Duren, but fat and clumsy.
1: Slow-footed.
0: So, you know what you do? You go out and hammer Carl Anthony Towns. Yeah, there you go. So, playoff action already underway in New York with the Knicks with a 1-game-to-none series lead. You mentioned the T-Wolves and the Spurs. That game starts at 7:30. All right, Ben, the new, I don't know, system condition of college sports, of course, is always a big topic mm-hmm. on the show because college sports are a big topic here in this market. And actually, I think Utah is a pretty interesting petri dish on different levels of programs with different resources and yep. how to put those, implement those. I mean, not only BYU and Utah, but Utah State and even going down to Christian's T-Birds and Weber State and all of that. We love our college sports around here, and they're very well supported, some better than others. Indiana wins the national title last year.
1: Yeah.
0: They got a big quarterback recruit, if you had not heard, who's now currently a Raider.
1: Mendoza.
0: And he came from...
1: Cal.
0: He came from Cal. So Mark Cuban, and we'll play his comments here. He tells a story, and here's the exercise. Is Mark Cuban making this about him and taking credit, or is he a truth teller? I'm curious to your thoughts. All right, play it.
2: Before, when we were losing and I was in the suite with the AD, Scott DeLuca, it all started really at the Notre Dame playoff game the year before when we were losing and I was in the suite with the AD, Scott Dolson, and Pam Winton. We sucked, right? We were getting blown out from the beginning. First thing I said to Scott was, well, at least this year you're not having to look for another football coach, because that was kind of a time-honored tradition at Indiana, always looking for a football coach. And so he's like, yeah, that's the positive. And then we started talking. And he's like, we've got this quarterback that we really, really like that we think would be great. Just need a little bit more. I'm like, how much is a little bit? And so he told me, and I'm like, okay, you know, we're on a roll. I'll put up the money to get this quarterback. I knew Fernando's brother, who already was on the team because he was a Heat fan, and he would sit behind the Miami bench. And when I would come to go to Mavs Heat games, he was like, oh, yeah, I go to IU and da-da-da-da-da. So we met. And so I'm like, okay, I'll put up the money, and we can go get Fernando and the rest is history.
3: How much did they need?
2: They needed enough.
0: Mark Cuban won a national championship.
1: Mark Cuban was the starting quarterback
0: basically
1: for the Hoosiers in their national title run.
0: They never would have even sniffed it had Mark Cuban not stepped in. So I guess, you know, I kind of joked about the, you know, making it about him, a sociopath thing. And I do think Mark doesn't hate the attention.
1: Correct.
0: But is it more just the reality? Like, you have to have a Mark Cuban to put you over the line. And by the way, I love it that Mark Cuban didn't give a dang dime to the Indiana football program until they made it to the playoff 2 years ago.
1: Yeah,
0: which
1: so
0: is kind of funny.
1: That's where I would start. Is first of all, he said we sucked. Those are his words, not mine. In the same sentence, he said we were in the college football playoff going up against Notre Dame. Well, you weren't that bad.
0: Right.
1: Again, it was not that bad. That's why Kurt Cignetti was the hot coach all of last offseason.
0: I think he was saying in defense of Mark that they sucked in that game.
1: In that game specifically.
0: Which they did.
1: But to your point, he was not the big investor until they were already winning. So this isn't like Mark has said, I see the vision here at Indiana football, because nobody did, and I think we can become a national champion. Now they have gotten there. Yes, he waited until they were at the end and gave them some money. Now, we have heard rumors about how much money they were spending, and Kurt Cignetti has said it wasn't even close to the $30 million or whatever the rumor was that was floating around. But the way you got to that, because a lot of people said, how would Indiana ever have that much money? And you've mentioned this a few times, Jake, is that they have the biggest graduation base in all of any college in the university, or in
0: something like
1: in
0: that.
1: The country.
0: It's, I'd have to look up the stat, but it's a very least in the Midwest.
1: Their alumni base is
0: like
1: enormous.
0: That is huge.
1: So, no, they didn't need Mark Cuban, because had, I don't have the AD or whoever he is here is talking about, the school president that said, we've got this guy we really like, Scott Dolson, that we just need to go get this quarterback. We think we can be good. If Mark had said no, I fully suspect they would have gone to somebody else who would have said yes. Because apparently the rumor is, and I know Mark didn't say it there, Fernando Mendoza was getting $1.6 million at Cal, and they bumped it up to 2.6 to go to Indiana, which is not $8 million. And it's a lot, don't get me wrong, but I suspect Mark Cuban's not the only Indiana grad that can afford a $2.6 million check.
0: But that is the difference between Indiana going to the playoffs and Indiana being national champions. And the reason I think this is particularly interesting is because Indiana isn't a traditional power. So I think everybody is looking at the Hoosiers, including the Utes and the Cougs, and going, is it simply the alumni base? Is it simply that they hired the right football coach who knew what players to bring in and matching the price tag to the player? Like, if you could make a criticism of BYU basketball in their current spending spree, they've spent some big dough on some wrong players.
1: Yes.
0: Who was the guy 2 years ago that was the big deal who came in with Yegor and barely played?
1: Boscovich?
0: No. Mm-mm.
1: I honestly can't remember.
0: Hey, I shouldn't bring up. But anyway.
1: Long enough now, to the point where he doesn't even
0: exactly
1: matter.
0: Yeah. And he was a big-time recruit coming
1: Xavion
0: out of high school.
1: Xavion Staten. $1 million to go to BYU. Been never played last year at BYU. That's the rumor. $1 million.
0: So I mean, I think Indiana's interesting because we all get caught up on the total price tag, right? You know, if Kyle Whittingham's spending $50 million on the Michigan roster, do they automatically win the national championship? Not necessarily. There's still some nuance to it. But what is it that Indiana is doing now that puts them into the stratosphere with the elites? Because we all are, I shouldn't speak for you, I certainly assumed that as these budgets grew, the superpowers would only get stronger. Well, Indiana has never been a superpower. They're in a super league, but they've been in the Big Ten since, I don't know, the early 1900s. I don't know. When did the Big Ten form? I'm guessing that Indiana was an original member.
1: Yeah, I would imagine.
0: And they've never been good.
1: Correct.
0: So, I don't know. I think it's a little more subtle than they spent the most money, because I don't think they did, but they didn't spend the least either, because we're talking about the alumni base. So is the secret sauce the coach, and they just simply paid the right players?
1: But by the way, Cannon Catchings, by the way, is the name.
0: Cannon Catchings is exactly who I'm talking about. Thank you very much. You got to spend the dough on the right dudes, right? And if Indiana's done anything, they brought all those guys with Cignetti from... in North Carolina. Why am I going blank?
1: Yeah. The small school.
0: Yeah.
1: Here's where I get really skeptical about all of it. And where I wouldn't trust a coach as far as I could throw him. Is that, why wouldn't the coach say, yeah, spend more money? What does he care?
0: Right. That's true.
1: You know, so like, here's the flaw. Give me a random head coach. I'm just not going to throw Kalani or Morgan under the bus, but whatever. What random,
0: Troy Taylor
1: goes to Stanford. Great example. No longer there, but yes, goes to Stanford and says, Andrew Luck, I need $2.6 million for the quarterback.
0: Mm-hmm.
1: And if I get this guy, I think that's going to be a big difference for us. Fine. Great. I'm not saying give it to him at all. I'm just saying like, why would he not say that? Why would he not lie about it? What does it hurt him? Are you going to get fired because you got too much money in donations and didn't achieve? Potentially. But also, if you're a coach, you're going to get fired if you don't win. So if you feel like you need the guy to win, even if the guy doesn't work out, you were probably in a spot where your job was going to be on the line anyways, because head coaching jobs always are. Yeah, you just might as well go out if you're a head coach and say, I need this money. This is where the money's going to be spent. And I think this is going to be the difference for our team. I just would never trust what they have to say or who they're believing in. Now, good coaches can prove that they know how to win with the right guys. And Kurt Cignetti has proven that he could win with Fernando Mendoza. And they just went and got the kid from TCU? Hoover?
0: Uh-huh.
1: So maybe he replicates it and you say, okay, this is a real quarterback whisperer and he knows how to win. And that's an A-plus thing. But a coach is always going to say they need more money for more players. I'm not sure that's kind of indicative of a coach having success or being a good coach. And to get back to, I guess, where we started here with Mark Cuban, she's like, you got to be careful about where you're giving money and who you're giving money to, because they're all going to tell you they want more. And if you're asking, which is where I got to this point of, is that the difference between, you know, a championship team or not? I would say the answer is no, actually. The right player absolutely is. But just giving a quarterback, obviously $2.6 million doesn't guarantee you anything.
0: No, it does not. And maybe that brings us to what our friend Adam Rittenberg, who jumped on with us in the 4 o'clock hour of ESPN, said, that maybe player retention is way more important place to spend your money than going out and hitting the transfer portal.
1: And you know what? When he was talking, before we even got to ask him about that, I was wondering the same thing.
0: Because, I mean, the big feather in Utah's cap, for example, is keeping the two quarterbacks and the running back.
1: Yeah.
0: Does that player retention get them to a conference title? Because, and this is where you were talking, kind of reminded me, but you know those players are good. Or at very least, you know what they're good at.
1: Yeah.
0: And you believe, I imagine if you're Morgan Scalley, you believe you're able to win with them. Retaining Bear Bachmeier for BYU was probably worth every penny, because you know he can get you to the Big 12 title game. He was good enough to do that as a true dang freshman.
1: Yeah.
0: You got to hang on to that dude. And if you're, I mean, I don't want to pick on Utah State, but if the Bear was at Utah State, the Bear would be at a different program, right?
1: Uh-huh.
0: So how do you hang on to those guys? Galani has said that the Bear has taken offers from all over the place.
1: Yeah.
0: So what do you do? How do you spend the money to retain the players that you know are going to get it done? I mean, look at the myriad, this is even pre-NIL, of transfer quarterbacks Utah tried to land under Andy Ludwig that were just a disaster. Everybody thought Jake Bentley was going to be good. Starter at South Carolina, all this. Who was, BYU brings in Keaton Slovis.
1: Yeah.
0: Top-ranked quarterback of the transfer portal, Ben.
1: Yep.
0: Had a dynamic freshman season at USC, kind of. Did a whole lot of nothing.
1: You and I are quite skeptical of 24/7 rankings on three or whatever all the different ranking companies are. And I've adopted your perspective on that, certainly. You know, you go back here and you look at the transfer portal rankings from 2025, because this was another question I asked Adam Rittenberg, which was, you know, where did Indiana rank last year in their offseason rankings? Did they have a good offseason or not? And he couldn't remember, which means they weren't near the top. And that's not a knock on Adam. I couldn't find the story from last season. But if you go to 24/7, they said Indiana had the 25th best transfer portal class.
0: Yeah.
1: Did they?
0: I think they had the best, because they landed the number one pick in the draft.
1: And they got a Heisman Trophy winner.
0: Yeah.
1: And then they went undefeated. So they did something right. So, yeah, along your lines, where I do agree with you, and where maybe I still am not willing to depart from my past of Utah getting Kendall Thompson or BYU. Oh,
0: Kendall Thompson, a good one.
1: BYU getting Keaton Slovis. These quarterbacks, or any player that was supposed to step in and change the outcome of the team that season, I'm still just a little hit or miss on a lot of these transfers. I just still feel like, you know, if they were exactly the right player, and look, there are still great players who leave in the transfer portal, obviously, but if they were so good, their original team probably usually would have fought like hell to keep them. And they likely prioritize spending the money somewhere else.
0: Unless
1: not always.
0: Unless they're from San Jose State.
1: Sure, yeah, exactly right. Yeah. Or Utah State, or Weber State. Or yes.
0: Apparently even Cal.
1: Yeah. Yeah, I'm sure Weber State would have loved to have kept Jack Kelly. Wasn't going to work out for them.
0: You'd think.
1: They didn't have that opportunity.
0: This is just a wild world of college sports. I guess the most, you know what, in all honesty, like most things, the most innovative strategies are going to be the ones that that are going to win.
1: Yeah.
0: And maybe that's where Cignetti and Indiana come in. They had the secret sauce, so to speak.
1: Yeah. And the problem is, with innovation, you can't predict it. You can try and create something, and if it doesn't work, it's not labeled as innovation. It's labeled as stupidity. And if you're trying to just mimic what the last guy did, if you're trying now to replicate what Indiana did, well, someone's going to be more innovative and move the step forward. It's just a moving goalpost. And I think that's where creativity probably really does start to factor in.
0: Your guy Jordan Clarkson's in.
1: How's he doing?
0: I don't know. I think he just got in. It'll be interesting to see if he fist fights Brunson for the ball, though.
1: Okay. I did like that Jordan was always willing to fight opposing teams. I'm not sure I ever saw him fight his own teammates, but maybe. Yeah, it's a lot of shots.
0: Dude, Jordan Clarkson putting up his dukes was never trying to fight
1: somebody. No, of course not. I don't remember anyone else putting up their dukes.
0: Nobody. He did that to be funny, which I really appreciate, honestly.
1: Jordan was funny?
0: Anybody who can be funny in that type of circumstances really got an admirable sense of humor, in my opinion. But no, at no point when Jordan put up the
1: real old fisticuffs, the bare knuckle. Was he going to go for it?
0: Never. Stay tuned. 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
3: And now, a look at traffic from the KSL Traffic Center. Southbound I-15 is at a crawl for a long stretch between Orem and Provo thanks to a crash just before the Provo Center Street exit. In fact, delays are stretching back to Center Street in Orem as well. A crash on northbound US 89 just past I-84 is blocking a left lane and causing big slowdowns back to Antelope Drive in Layton. Want to remind you about UTA. At UTA, it's never just a ride from point A to point B. We move independence, we move purpose, we move memories, we move what matters, and that is you. 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That's rideuta.com. With your KSL traffic update, I'm Christian Esparza here on 97.5, the KSL Sports Zone.
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1: And if you're listening, you're probably like me right now where it's 5:45, you're getting a little bit peckish, you're getting hungry, you're thinking about, oh, what am I going to eat when I get home? So nice when Beehive Meals takes care of that question for you. And like you said, as soon as you walk in the door, you're not getting out the knife to dice the onion. You're not trying to gather all the ingredients, wondering if you need to run to the grocery store because you forgot something, and better yet, not even buying fast food on the way home, which is going to cost you a fortune these days. 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And that's if you do the flat top grills, which are so awesome. But if you put something in the crock pot, that thing's going to be ready by the time you get home.
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1: Do yourself
0: it's
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0: Hey there, Jake and Ben. This is Ed from Ogden. And it looks like little Dr. Wacky Zacky has thrown down the gauntlet. So, picture this. It's halftime. The Hawks are down. Quinn comes barreling into the locker room and says this Jack Sparrow quote. "Now, as long as you're just hanging there, pay attention. The only rules that really matter are these. What a man can do, and what a man can't do. And that is why I hold a master's in make-believe, and you just have a little medical degree. Ball's in your court, Wacky Zacky."
1: Shout out, Ev.
2: Good to hear from you.
1: Good line delivery.
2: Amazing.
1: My goodness.
2: Well, didn't Zacky?
1: Wacky Zacky.
2: Said that Ev was an actor.
1: Yeah.
2: So I thought Ev did a pretty good job there. Not to mention he's hilarious.
1: Don't read his last name because we're not trying to out him. But
2: Oh, no way.
1: Yeah.
2: Oh, rad. Oh, that's super cool.
1: We found you, Ev.
2: Shout out to Ev. But that was
1: great
2: very
1: job.
2: Good. Yeah. And by the way, encourage everybody. Rule number three of the Jake and Ben show. If you have something to say, call in. We love the call-in feature on the KSL Sports app. We'd love to hear from you. We usually play some of the best of the best in this particular segment. So make sure and keep those coming. We have another one from yesterday.
3: Yeah, I had to get to the sibling rivalry.
2: Okay.
3: Right, because that is very important.
2: It's now an ongoing bit. Congratulations to Zach and Eb. You're now part of the show.
1: Yeah.
3: We had Nathan call in yesterday, too, because the NHL draft lottery was happening during the end of the show. And Nathan called in with some thoughts. So this is what he had to say.
4: This is for Jake and Ben. This is Nathan. The NHL just held their draft lottery. And they hold it live on TV. This is the second year they have done it in a row. What do you think about the NBA doing it? I think it would be a great idea. Provide better entertainment than just having people sit up there and the picks being read off. I think seeing the lottery done live would be much better entertainment. And honestly, I think it helps with the calls that it was rigged. Am I right or wrong? What do you think?
2: Nathan, thank you for the call in. Well done. It is harder for them to rig. So they're going to keep that thing behind closed doors, 100%.
1: Nathan, you're right and wrong, actually. The current format is not conducive to TV. So I don't know if people know this. I think we've talked about this on the show. I've never been in the lottery room. Sarah Todd has. Andy Larson has. I've talked to them about what the actual lottery room looks like. Sarah was there for the Victor Wembanyama draft.
2: Mm-hmm.
1: The Spurs won the top pick four times in a row. So they draft at the top. You know, they don't start at 14. They start at 1 and go up. So that's a little bit different. That's why the NBA likes this reveal. But the Spurs won the number one pick. And they say, okay, now the next lottery for the number two pick. And the Spurs won again. And they said, okay, they had to keep drawing over and over to get the second pick. And the Spurs won four times in a row.
3: So it was extra rigged
1: to get Victor Wembanyama. But that's not good TV. So nobody wants to watch it. So the problem where you're right, Nathan, is yes, it can be conducive to good TV like the NHL. However, their current format is not.
2: Mm-hmm.
1: And next year when they move to this proposal, which they're going to vote on in 3 weeks from tomorrow, of the 3-2-1 format, which just includes 37 lottery balls, if I've done my math correctly, that will be more exciting. And I bet you it does go on TV.
2: Nah.
1: Hard to rig.
2: I doubt it.
1: Yeah.
2: No, I thought Tim Lacombe made a good point. You know, if David Copperfield can make a building disappear,
1: they can rig a lottery?
2: The NBA can rig a lottery on television.
1: Yep, they can.
2: All right, stay tuned. We'll have more Jake and Ben coming up in the 6 o'clock hour right here on 97.5 The KSL Sports Zone.
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1: Jacob Ben, 97.5, the KSL Sports Zone. We're going to talk to Adam Rittenberg of ESPN coming up momentarily. We're going to talk some college football, but we do have some breaking Jazz news. We won't make Christian play the sounder this time. The representative at the lottery, Ben, is going to be Keyonte George.
2: Yeah. I think this is a good sign for the Jazz. No, you know, that's, he's not lucky. It doesn't mean anything there. But Keyonte